0: Today, we're examining three developments that highlight how health crises, security threats, and great power politics are reshaping the international landscape. In Central Africa, a deadly Ebola outbreak in the Democratic Republic of Congo has triggered a global health emergency, with more than 131 people dead, no approved vaccine for the Bundibugyo strain, and growing concern after an American doctor was infected. In Nigeria, U.S.-backed airstrikes have killed one of the ISIS's top global leaders, but the disappearance of more than 50 young children in Borno State is a stark reminder that Boko Haram and its affiliates continue to terrorize civilians. And in Beijing, Xi Jinping and Vladimir Putin are deepening their no-limits partnership, with major energy deals and strategic coordination taking shape as China positions itself at the center of an increasingly divided world. Joining me to discuss the top developments today are Daily Sabah editor Calvin Dunga and geopolitical analyst Marvin Lee. But before we begin, let's take a look at the progress of the global Sumut flotilla bound for Gaza.
1: Several aid ships bound for Gaza were still sailing towards the war-torn Palestinian enclave as of Tuesday afternoon Gaza time, according to the Global Sumud Flotilla's live tracker. The organizers said Israeli forces had seized more than 40 vessels in international waters after starting the interceptions on Monday. Israel's foreign ministry had said on X that it would not allow a breach of what it called its lawful naval blockade on Gaza. It described the mission as a provocation and demanded the vessels turn back immediately. Gaza. Speaking in Ankara late on Monday, Turkish President Erdogan condemned the intervention against what he called voyages of hope in the flotilla. He also urged the international community to take steps against Israel's move, saying it was an act of piracy. Ships from the Global Sumud Flotilla had set sail for a third time last Thursday from southern Turkey. Previous attempts to deliver aid to Gaza had been foiled by Israeli interception in international waters. Organizers said nearly 430 people from around the world were taking part in the mission, involving more than 50 vessels. Among those on the seized ships were Greek nationals, triggering protests outside Greece's foreign ministry in Athens on Monday. The ministry later issued a statement saying it was closely monitoring developments with the flotilla. It said it also sent Israeli authorities a formal request to ensure the safety of the Greek citizens involved.
0: Welcome back to the program. Daily Sabah editor Calvin Dunga, welcome to Turkey's Diplomacy.
2: Thank you so much for having me. It's always an honor being around here.
0: Calvin, great to have you. Calvin, let's begin with the front page of Daily Sabah. Some important stories there. Obviously, the headline, outcry mounts over deadly U.S. hate crime. We saw how there was an attack at an Islamic center in San Diego. Three people were killed. The U.S. government has taken action, is interrogating, is investigating what really went, what happened in San Diego, California. And we're still waiting for official statements. We're still waiting for the reasons behind the attack as well. Then, Calvin, there's many stories today. For example, there's Iran as well. There's a health agenda for COP31 as well, which is going to happen in Antalya this year. But, Calvin, I want to focus on this one. 50 nations gather as country projects strategic reach at FS 2026. What's happening here? This is a live exercise, I believe.

0: Then, Kelvin, there's many stories today. For example, there's Iran as well. There's a health agenda for COP31 as well, which is going to happen in Antalya this year. But Kelvin, I want to focus on this one. 50 nations gather as country projects strategic reach at FS 2026. What's happening here? This is a live exercise, I believe.
1: It's proven itself to be a

0: like a continuation of the SAR Expo that was in Istanbul, and it's now in Izmir with 15 states right now in Izmir, and with a record number of personnel, like more than 10,000 people involved in this thing. Well, Turkey, as we have looked at it, it seems as if it's the one which is producing the highest number of drones, and it's actually, if I'm not mistaken, it has been conducting business with other players in the world, and
1: it has showcased its prowess. You know, for example, the deal that was signed with Leonardo Bayraktar is now the owner of that company. We've seen so many things, right, Kelvin, over the past few years as well, especially the investment in the defense sector over the past few years, which is one of President Erdogan's key policies, and it is going to be that way over the coming years as well, and the SAHA Expo that you mentioned as well. So which countries are participating here, Kelvin? There's United States, NATO allies, France, United Kingdom, Pakistan, and Malaysia as well. So new countries as well, apart from the NATO members that we've seen in the past, right?
0: Definitely. And I think you can see that Turkey is no longer just visible. They're actually, as I've said, a global player. And also, it's not just about the NATO members that they have been conducting business with. They have expanded their horizon. And I think you've seen that.
1: It's also the agency. We've seen so many tensions before with Greece as well,
0: exactly.
1: In the agency, right?
0: Uh-huh. And also, like, if you can look at it right now, they have expanded their horizon to other continents. I think you can look, they've also expanded to Africa. There's Somalia and there's Rwanda. Kigali is actually one of those countries in the world right now. We have taken a huge step forward in developing themselves, be it technologically, be it in the defense system. So it's actually something that can give, can put a smile on our faces, knowing that Ankara has been pushing forward and Ankara has been strengthening itself, considering the geographical location that Turkey is in right now. We are in a position whereby we have to be strong when it comes to, because if you look at it, it's in the middle of, maybe I can say, Europe and Asia, just there in the middle. So it's fundamental, and it's actually important for Turkey to develop itself and making sure that they remain strong when it comes to its defense system.
1: Kelvin, we don't normally talk about sports, but football is my favorite sport, and let's talk about that.
0: I thought it was cricket.
1: No, it's football. The Turkish squad has been announced, and the headline on Daily Sabah as well, Güler, Yıldız, spearhead Montella's World Cup squad. What are the realistic chances of Turkey winning this year's World Cup?
0: Well, right now, many of the chances that they have are based on faith rather than being. We don't have to bite more than we can chew. Right now, let the kids enjoy the World Cup, because if you look at it, the last time that Turkey participated in the World Cup was 24 years ago. That was in 2002. And many of us were actually very young, and many of these kids who are in this national team, many of them were not even born. We are talking of Arda Güler. Arda Güler is in, I think he's 2021, and that's like 3 years before he was born. We are talking of Kenan Yıldız. He's a star, of course, courtesy of his name. But the thing is, I don't think that we have to

0: give too much pressure to these kids. Of course, they have players like Hakan Çalhanoğlu who might not play in the next World Cup.
1: It's a mix of experience and young talent. That's how I would describe this.
0: Thankfully,
1: World Cup
0: squad. This team is one of the most balanced teams. And also, they are in a balanced group, which is Australia, who are very much experienced when it comes to the world stage. And we are also talking about Paraguay. We're also talking about the United States, the hosts. But I don't think that it would be wise and it would be fair enough to push these kids. Yes, of course, the ultimate goal is to win the World Cup, but I don't think that it would be wise of us to give them that pressure. Let these kids enjoy the World Cup. Let these kids... of course, winning the World Cup might actually be a cherry on top of the cake, but I think the best thing right now, Montella should at least make sure that his team goes there to compete, give their best.
1: As one unit.
0: As one unit, and also don't give too much pressure to Arda Güler. He has been through too much, especially with this chaos in Real Madrid. Let the kid enjoy. Let him go there. Let him enjoy the World Cup. If he's going to score the goals, let it be. But right now, I think the best thing that we have to do is to just let them be. Let them enjoy.
1: Kevin, thank you so much for that analysis. I'll be right back with you.
0: Thank you so much.
1: Rwanda closed a key border crossing with the Democratic Republic of Congo after a new Ebola outbreak spread fears across the region, leaving thousands of cross-border workers and traders worried about their livelihoods.
2: A bridge separates Bukavu and the Democratic Republic of Congo from Kamembe in Rwanda. But Congolese people were unable to cross into the neighboring country on Monday following the latest Ebola outbreak in Congo. Rwandan authorities closed the border crossing amid a resurgence of Ebola in Congo's Ituri province, as well as a confirmed case in Goma City. As of Monday, the Congo Health Cluster said there have been 105 suspected Ebola deaths and nearly 400 suspected Ebola cases, with the rare strain of the virus having no approved vaccine. The World Health Organization has declared the outbreak a global health emergency, warning of the risk of regional spread. But Lucien Buhendwa, a Congolese worker who commutes to Bukavu, is worried about his livelihood.
3: This measure shocks me. It shocks. I think I'm not the only one taking it badly. Because it is a measure that falls suddenly. We sleep, we wake up and learn that the borders are being closed.
2: In Goma, residents returning from Gisenyi in Rwanda were still allowed to cross back into Congo after washing their hands with soap and undergoing temperature screening by border hygiene officers. The new controls affect Congolese communities already heavily dependent on Rwanda since the fall of Goma to AFC M23 forces. Many rely on banks in Gisenyi for financial transactions, while others cross daily for work, school, or trade. And while the health situation is urgent, workers like motorcycle taxi driver Mukingerwa Barabara question if there are not alternative measures to take.
4: Our brothers from Rwanda live on the day's rate. They come to work here every day and in search of a living. There are also those Congolese who go to seek work in Rwanda, and that allows families to survive. For my part, I would like the authorities to take other measures that can help us regarding health, rather than closing the borders, because the borders help us all.
1: Welcome back to the program. Kelvin, let's talk about Ebola, this Ebola outbreak, which is spreading rapidly across the African continent. Now, I was reading a while ago, there were some Americans, a group of American people, they have now been moved to Germany for treatment. What's happening here, Kelvin? Because there are over 500 cases, more than 130 people have been killed by this virus. And the World Health Organization has also said that there is a huge risk of this virus spreading outside of Africa. What's the latest that we know?
0: All right, so unfortunately, it seems as if the world right now is in trouble. We are not just talking about Ebola virus. We are also in the middle of the Hunter virus being scary. But right now, our focus, of course, is on the Ebola virus. If we go back to history...
1: It's the 17th recorded outbreak as well, yeah.
0: Exactly, since 1976.

0: this, like the 17th outbreak. Thankfully, it's not yet an epidemic. It's still an outbreak. But what makes this specific outbreak dangerous or scary is that people were accustomed to the Zaire virus, the Zaire strain that has been the main problem, especially between 2014 and 2016, when there was the highest number of deaths in the Democratic Republic of Congo, which was formerly Zaire, of course. Right now, the main culprit that we are fighting is the BDBV or the Bundi Bugio strain, which is scary considering that
1: there's no vaccine for it.
0: There is no vaccine, and also even the vaccine that we have it does not work, because I've been doing a bit of research, listening to what the World Health Organization has been saying. They're saying that the closest we can get to, I mean, when it comes to time, the closest that we can get, we can have the vaccine that we can use to curb this virus is going to be in 2 months, which is scary considering that this virus is on steroids. It's different from the one that we had the last time, right? Now, coming to the problems, we have seen the timeline. They have been, because this virus was, I mean, this strain was first recorded in April last month, and it has been spreading rapidly. And unfortunately, considering that we don't have the right equipment, it's not just in the DR Congo, we don't have the right equipment to curb this virus, we still don't have the right equipment for testing the virus, because
1: so whose fault is it? Is it the government's fault?
0: Well, unfortunately, it's something that it's a responsibility that has to be shared, because we have to understand it's also the virus problem, considering that we only knew of the Zaire strain, and this new strain comes, the government equipped enough only for the Zaire strain, but as I've said, this one is on steroids, and it's something that is going to take about weeks, so many weeks to detect it. But unfortunately, I did a bit of research. The equipment that we have right now cannot even detect this virus, and some of the people are actually being declared negative of the BDBV strain, but unfortunately they actually have the one on steroids. So it's very dangerous that we are in a situation whereby the World Health Organization is fighting day and night, is actually working day and night to curb this situation. But
1: so we're basically fighting an invisible enemy, right?
0: Exactly. Considering that, as I've said before, we don't have the right equipment. In January, President Donald Trump withdrew the United States from the World Health Organization, which is going to exacerbate the problem. And unfortunately, we have a severe diagnostic bottleneck. Right now, people are fighting something, as you said, an invisible enemy. We don't even know what we are fighting against. Of course, they've been using, some people, unfortunately, the ones with no real knowledge, they've been using what they call miracle cures. But who knows, these miracle cures don't actually work. And also the only thing that we are relying on right now is not exactly the vaccines, because we have declared that these things don't work. The only thing that we are relying on right now is to at least maintain, or rather contain the virus itself. Look at it right now. People are dying, and Rwanda closes its border, Uganda closes its border, but These ones are formal borders that have been closed. There are also some informal routes that people are using, which is going to be dangerous, considering that people will actually leak into other countries. And I am sure right now, because from the looks of it, there's like 500 cases that have been recorded, and more than 133 people have been confirmed dead. But this number 500 is not exact. It's actually an understatement. It's something that is official. We don't know what's actually happening right now. And now we go to the problem of Congo itself. The DRC has been under civil war, the government against the M23. And unfortunately, which cities are under siege from the virus? Those are the very cities that have been experiencing chaos with this whole civil war thing. We are talking of the Kivu province. We are talking of Goma. We are talking of the Ituri province. So, unfortunately, the health personnel might want to go there, but the logistical problems that they are going to face are going to exacerbate the problem. The problem is not going to be just contained there. We are going to, from the looks of it, the estimation is in the next, because from the last 24 hours, 29 people have died. Just 24 hours. So what does that mean? It just means that, and these 29 people that we are talking about, I'm going to reiterate that these are official numbers. There are also some people who are dying, thinking of themselves having died of diseases like malaria. But unfortunately, it's still this, this BDBV virus. And unfortunately, this virus, he has not been contained in the DR Congo alone. We have recorded two cases in Kampala. That's the capital of Uganda. And one of those cases, he has already died. So what does that mean? It actually means that we have to take this one serious. And it's not just the government's problems, because we might, unfortunately, when tragedy strikes, we have a problem of trying to look for a scapegoat. We are trying to look for somebody to blame. But right now, the governments themselves cannot do anything, because even the United States, that's the CDC, they are working day and night trying to control this thing, trying to look for a vaccine. But if you look at it, the United States is way advanced when it comes to its health system, right? But we are throwing blame to the African governments. Unfortunately, I don't think that it's their fault right now. As we say, the WHO, they say that this whole thing is global. Let's take it serious on a global scale. I think if we look at it, we might actually come up with something that can be something that is tangible. And also another problem that we have is the funding. We have those small or makeshift hospitals that they have, but we really wish there was enough funding to come up with hospitals that can actually contain this virus, and maybe we might come up with something that is tangible and avoid an 18th outbreak. I hope so.
1: Of course, it's your situation, because the virus, it spreads undetected for weeks, and the consequences, we've seen what the consequences are and how people end up dying. Kevin, let's talk about what's happening in Nigeria. The United States, if I correctly remember, last year on Christmas, that was the first time the United States launched attacks against Daesh or ISIS. We'll be using the term Daesh. And now, just recently, from May 16th to 18th, 175 Daesh fighters have been killed. That's a report from the U.S. government. But at the same time, it's not just a fight against terrorism. It's also about Boko Haram and other groups. We know how many armed groups are in Nigeria, right? There are multiple groups fighting one against one another. On 15th of May, 50 children were abducted from the Borno state. And at the same time, there's malnutrition, there's hunger as well. 34.7 million people are food insecure in Nigeria. Kelvin, give me a brief overview of what's happening right now. What actions has the government taken? And what can we expect from the U.S. government as well when it comes to Nigeria?
0: There is a problem in Nigeria right now. Of course, Boko Haram, which is a terrorist organization, it has been active for quite some time, I think, since the early 2010s. Then their first leader was killed. And it's no secret that Boko Haram pledges its allegiance to Daesh. They are connected in a way. They are a splinter group of Daesh. And unfortunately, this year, of course, the United States, with its foreign policy of fighting against terrorism, has been active in Africa, in that part of Africa. I think we know that on the 25th of on Christmas Day last year, there is a significant number of those terrorist members who were killed. Then last week, I think it's actually 5 days ago, on the 15th, the Daesh number two was killed. What was his name? Abu Bilal al-Minuki, who was killed. And just before he was killed, we saw that there's been a mass abduction, which is a tactic that the Daesh West Africa, the ISWAP, has been deploying for quite some time, including Boko Haram. I think before I knew what Boko Haram was and what it wanted, we always knew that Boko Haram's tactic is all about kidnapping, especially girls. But on that day that al-Minuki was killed, they did not just abduct girls, they kidnapped toddlers, they kidnapped kids from a crèche, they kidnapped kids from an elementary school, and they were using those ones as a barrier between themselves and as a shield, as human shields between themselves and the U.S. military and the Nigerian military. This is the first unprecedented attack that the AFRICOM, the United States, funded, I would rather call it a regiment in Africa to curb terrorism. And unfortunately, it seems as if in the bid to fight, to curb this whole terrorism thing, Boko Haram, ISWAP, they are civilian casualties. And unfortunately, many of the civilian casualties are children, right? Now, there's also another problem that has been going on. The United States, that's Washington and Abuja, it seems as if, yes, of course, they have the same goal of eliminating Boko Haram and Daesh, but they differ on the fundamental level. Because I've heard President Donald Trump saying that they are fighting against Daesh.
1: And he also said that Christians are being persecuted.
0: Exactly. That's what I was going to say. They are fighting against Daesh in a bid to protect Christians, which is a very dangerous statement, considering that there is a 50-50 roughly 50-50 division between in Nigeria, considering that the North Nigeria and South Nigeria are Christians and Muslims, right? President Donald Trump and Pete Hegseth are pushing the narrative of making this about religion. They are making this about, which pushes a narrative that Daesh is more, is not just a terrorism group. But unfortunately, it's the reason why I say that there is a difference is that Abuja denies those claims. They are treating Daesh, they are treating Boko Haram, they are treating other terrorist groups that are active as none but terrorist groups. If we look at it from that angle, we might come up with something that is tangible. We might come up with an actual result rather than pushing an anti-Islamic narrative. Because if you look at it, not just Christian or rather non-Muslims are dying. Even Muslims are being killed. It's not based on religion. Yes, of course, this Daesh group presents itself in a way that the world sees it in another way. I don't want to name names, but at the end of the day, it seems as if Hegseth and Trump have fallen into that trap.
1: And they're deliberately pushing their agenda.
0: And they are deliberately pushing their agenda because you are actually arming Daesh and Boko Haram if you push that narrative. And unfortunately, this resurging kidnapping crisis has really affected Nigeria. I really wish this whole thing ended back then in 2014 when their leader blew himself up. I really wish it could end, but unfortunately, in Borno State right now, people are dying, and many of the people who are dying are not the terrorists, the 175 terrorists that you have mentioned before. There is a significant number of civilians who are being killed, and these are just collateral damage. Look, as I've said, kids are being used as human shields, and they are not being accounted for. I think that was the period between 2014 and 2016, more than 500 girls and women were kidnapped, and now nobody knows where they are. We don't even know what happened to those women. And those kids that were kidnapped 5 days ago, they have not been accounted for. So we are in a situation whereby Abuja is pushing a narrative, Washington is pushing a narrative, but they are not on the same table and they are not on the same page. I hope, of course, their intention might actually be noble, which is eliminating terrorism everywhere. We have been trying to eliminate terrorism. We hope we end up with an with a zero terrorist world. I don't know if we're going to achieve that anytime soon, but we're just basing everything on faith right now.
1: Seems unlikely, but I hope we're in the right direction.
0: Definitely.
1: Thank you so much, Calvin, for that analysis. Now, Chinese President Xi Jinping met with his Russian counterpart, Vladimir Putin, for the first time in 2 years to hold talks on bilateral ties, trade, and the ongoing U.S.-Iran war just days after hosting President Donald Trump.
2: Russian President Vladimir Putin and Chinese President Xi Jinping met in Beijing on Wednesday, days after U.S. President Donald Trump visited China for a summit with the Chinese leader amid the U.S.-Iran war. Putin was received with an official welcoming ceremony outside Great Hall of the People, where Xi greeted him before the two sit for talks. Likely topics on the agenda for their talks include bilateral relations, trade, the U.S.-Iran war, energy cooperation, and the Ukraine conflict. Putin is accompanied by a delegation including five deputy prime ministers, eight ministers, and several business executives. The two leaders are also expected to sign a joint statement following the talks and other agreements. Putin will later meet with Chinese Premier Li Qiang to discuss trade and economic cooperation. The trip coincides with the 25th anniversary of the Treaty of Good Neighborliness and Friendly Cooperation between the two countries. The Sino-Russian Friendship Treaty was signed in 2001 by then Chinese President Jiang Zemin and Putin. Putin and Xi will participate in the opening ceremony of the Russia-China Years of Education, 2026 to 2027. The Russian president will return to his country after the conclusion of the scheduled talks and events. This marks Putin's 25th official China visit. Bilateral trade between Russia and China reached over $240 billion in 2023, more than doubling pre-Ukraine war levels. China now absorbs roughly 50% of Russia's crude oil exports, according to 2024 to 2025 estimates.
1: Joining us now from Hong Kong is geopolitical analyst Marvin Lee. Marvin works at the GeoShock think tank and has been following the Russian president's visit. Marvin, welcome back to Turkey's Diplomacy. Great to have you with us.
3: Thanks for having me again.
1: Marvin, China has now hosted both Trump and Putin within 6 days. Is Beijing genuinely positioning itself as the world's indispensable mediator, or is this simply an opportunistic diplomacy?
3: Hi, Mr. Wuma. Thanks for having me again. From the Chinese perspective, it's both strategic positioning and pragmatic diplomacy, but not opportunism in a negative Western sense. Beijing is trying to show that, unlike America, it can speak to all major sides, different stakeholders, to promote peace all around the world. So, you can see that the foreign minister of Pakistan, foreign minister of Iran, even the crown prince president of UAE have just visited to China, and even President Donald Trump have just visited China, tried to de-escalate the tensions in the Middle East and talk about the hot topics all around the world. And now President Putin of China. And China would like to shape itself, herself as a peaceful mediator, to stabilize a global economy and to stabilize and to uphold the value of international order. And this is very important here. And all these geopolitical tensions, it seems bad news to the rest of the world. Actually, I believe it is a good news for China, because without these bad news or very pessimistic news, geopolitical tension, China would not be able to enhance its national image within a very short period of time.
1: Marvin, Putin walked into the summit knowing that Xi just sat down with Trump, right? How much of this visit is about energy and trade, and how much is it simply Putin needing reassurance that Xi hasn't quietly pivoted towards Washington?
3: Actually, we can see that there is a triangle between among three sides, America, China, and Russia, and nothing else right now. And back in the World War II, there used to be a big three, British Empire, America, and Soviet Union. And now is the China, Russia, and USA, which means that they're all balancing with each other. China, I can't see that China will change its size to make a good relationship with America, because there has been lots of differences or major rivalries, opponents between China and USA. So some Western medias have been saying that, oh, does it mean there has been an unequal relationship between Russia and China? China is going to pivot its size to Washington. Actually, this is a very naive report from the Western world, because all these Western countries, they're still upholding our so-called Cold War mindset. Oh, we have to set a block together, set a collaboration, set a collaboration together in order to maximize its national interests, like European Union, like G7, G20, actually is not as useful as like in the past time. You can see President Donald Trump, he seems to be very serious when he

is China and President Xi Jinping, but also President Donald Trump humiliated President Zelensky in of Ukraine, and also humiliated lots of world leaders, but not Xi Jinping and President Donald Trump, which means that these great free powers, according to President Donald Trump, President Putin, and President Xi Jinping, these three people, they believe

0: export-oriented country. China needs a very stable supply of oil, supply of natural gas from Russia, from Africa, from Central Asia, of course, from the Middle East as well. But it has been a very dangerous situation if we keep buying oil, natural gas from the sea, from the ocean. If we got military blocking by the America, by some geopolitical tensions, and our Chinese economy will have a pause or stalled, right? In a very likely situation. So I hope this is not going to be happened. And second, Russia needs funding to support its war in Ukraine. It has been spending a lot, so that's why Russia needs to export its energy. But the price is, of course, is favorable to the Chinese side, and of course, Russia is trying to sell agricultural products, some raw materials to China in order to sustain its Russian economy. So without China, and Russia would not have a very firm stance here. So my questions for all audience of your TV channel is, so does China really need Russia, or does Russia really need China, or does America really need China, or does China really need America? So the answer is quite simple here.
1: Indeed, Marvin. Marvin, my final question, probably the most interesting one. The West has long accused China of supplying Russia with dual-use technologies while hiding behind the claim it provides no lethal weapons. Is that distinction still credible? And is there a threshold at which Western governments would move to formally sanction Chinese entities over Ukraine?
0: First of all, how could they define this is for military use and this is for the civilian use? For example, Huawei smartphone, there is a satellite phone call function here. So how can you really define this is either civilian or military use? So it's really hard to define. Actually, the Western world, especially European Union, they have a double standard for the rest of the world. They are upholding the so-called European standard or regulation. If the company seems to be really successful within the EU territory, they will make lots of excuse to make some fines, because they have a lack of economic funding within the member state. They need more fundings to deal with the refugees problem, the AI problems, environmental problems, etc. So this is the first question, and China is very wise and smart just to avoid this claim, because the Western medias have been making lots of fake claim, so-called fake news about the Middle East, about China. So I'm already get used to that. Because why? Because the reason why America sees China as an opponent, the reason why Western media would like to speak something bad about China, is because China is going to be a very successful superpower, and is already a superpower from a majority point of view here. So that's why they have been using all this news media machine to provoke China and have a debate about China. I'm not going to name those TV channels. They are very famous all around the world. And your second question about could the West sanction Chinese entities, and these Western medias and the people who tries to sanction the Chinese entities, they are very extremely naive and innocent to the world. First, when there was a when Russia started invading Ukraine in 2022, and lots of Western countries make lots of sanctions, heavy sanctions against Russia, so they would like to see the collapse of the Russian regime. So what's the situation right now? President Putin is still here, and the and Russia is still here. They have been making lots of sanctions against Iran, even though Iran has been heavily hit hard during the ongoing military situation. And the Iran regime is still here. The negotiation is

0: here. So does the sanctions really help? In contrast, the Western world has been buying lots of crude oil and natural gas from Russia, but the economy was hit hard, especially Germany, France, and even some Western European countries. In these years, they have a very super inflation here. And speaking of the inflations, please bear in mind that the majority of the European would like to pursue cost-effective products for their Christmas gift, for their daily use, and of course, most of them are made in China. The laptop that they are using, the computer that they are using, actually is still made in China, or some of the component is still made in Vietnam. But if they sanction the Chinese entities, which means that they are holding a rock and they hit their own feet. So this is a Chinese saying. And finally, I would like to say, the Western companies cannot be able to compete to Chinese entities. So that's why, for example, the EV cars, the Chinese EV cars has been competing heavily against the German car brand, Italian car brands. So the Western sanctions cannot really help the situation at the war in Ukraine, because if this is a very useful, a successful means, they already adopt this to against the Chinese entities. And if they really adopt the Western sanctions against the Chinese entities, the Chinese would do the same, the retaliate measures against the Western companies. Again, my question is, so does the Western-led enterprise really need the Chinese market? I think yes, because lots of cross-border enterprise. For example, Microsoft, Disney, Apple, they have been focusing on the Chinese market. Otherwise, President Donald Trump would not invite lots of American CEO to visit China to do some trade and business. What you can see that if President Donald Trump would like to visit elsewhere in the world, would he bring loads of CEO to that target countries? So this is a very good question for your audience.
1: Marvin Lee, thank you so much for that heartfelt analysis. It was a pleasure having you on Turkey's Diplomacy.
0: Thank you.
1: Kevin Dunga, thank you to you as well for being with us in the studios.
2: Thank you so much, Umar. Always a pleasure being here.
1: That brings us to the end of our program. Thanks for joining us. Bye for now.

0: I am inside my infamous Barbie camper, the Barbie Jeep.
1: This custom-made pink Jeep is Molly Hightower's answer to high gas prices. It's a far cry from his Mercedes-Benz convertible. But instead of $90 to fill up with gas, he says the Barbie Jeep cost around $3.
0: Gas is getting too high, so I gotta do what I can. I can't do the my regular cars. I gotta do my little mini cars. So if I can get $1 on pump six, that'll be great.
1: Gasoline now costs an average of $4.50 per gallon, according to AAA, which is up from around $3 before the Iran war started. And Americans are looking for ways to save. Hightower is a handyman from Ellenwood, Georgia. He stuck an engine from a power washer into this broken Barbie vehicle, added a rack for groceries, and with one pull of the ripcord, he's off to the races. It's just one of his homemade mini cars.
0: It's actually is quite easier than you would think. I started with a go-kart, then I found the power wheel frames, and then just kind of went to upgrading it from there as far as making the motor bigger and faster, adding lights, music, a tablet screen, everything that you would pretty much see in a real regular car. You can buy it and throw it in one of these and make it like a real car for you. So that's just kind of been my process throughout the whole time I've been building them.
1: But driving with knees up isn't for everyone. Many Americans are choosing to drive less in their real cars while running errands.
0: That'll be about $65.
1: Opting instead for public transit or staying close to home. While Hightower is choosing his own unique solution.
2: Yeah, with the triple whammy of weather, fuel, and fertilizer, I think we're likely to see a drop in production. Right, I think everyone will be trying to save their money and put it into, just make sure that they can get through to the other end and get to next year and go again. That's the most important bit, is making sure you're right to go next year. You know, doubling or tripling of fertilizer prices is just, that's not something we'd budgeted on. When you did our budgets at the start of the year, we were, budgeting on $800 a ton urea, and now it's $1,700 a ton urea, and that's if we can get it. There's still no guarantee that we're going to get it. It's just going to be, it's really going to hurt the bottom line, and it makes you think about what crops you're going to put in, and how you're going to put them. How are you going to fertilize it during the year? Whether you limit the amount of applications or you pull back on how much you actually provide the crop. We've pulled back on our total planting. We're going to let some paddocks just go through with no crop in them. I'll put livestock on those paddocks, and we're going to have a bit more of a livestock focus throughout the year. I think there's potential for more income from the livestock going forward. Oh, I think it's inevitable that if we don't have enough fertilizer, we're going to have lower production, and if it's dry, so we're going to have lower production as well. So I think every indicator is pointing towards lower production.
3: British inflation cooled by more than expected in April, but the slowdown did little to mask a tough outlook for households, with global costs from the Iran war set to hit them harder later this year. Consumer prices rose by an annual 2.8%, down from March's annual inflation rate of 3.3%, official data showed, helped by smaller increases in household energy and other regulated utility bills than in April 2025, and by measures to lower energy bills introduced by Finance Minister Rachel Reeves. Before the U.S.-Israeli war on Iran began on February 28th, the Bank of England said inflation in Britain was likely to be close to its 2% target in April. Sterling dipped briefly against the dollar and the euro after the Office for National Statistics published its data before largely recovering. Investors reduced their bets on the Bank of England raising interest rates in the coming months. The expected rise in inflation to around 4% later this year, according to economists, adds to the pressure on Prime Minister Keir Starmer, who is facing challenges to his leadership from within his Labour Party. Britain sets household energy bills through a quarterly government price cap, which fell in April, depressing the inflation reading even as global prices move in the opposite direction. The country had recorded the highest annual inflation rate among the group of seven nations for 10 consecutive months until April, when the United States took that position.

0: Samsung Electronics Management and its labor union failed to reach a deal on Wednesday, May 20th, setting the stage for 48,000 workers to walk off the job on Thursday, May 21st, threatening the health of South Korea's economy and likely disrupting the global supply of semiconductors. Under intense pressure from the government and business groups to avert a strike, the two sides had sought to hash out a deal on bonus payments before the 18-day strike begins. Samsung said in a statement that the union had made unacceptable demands and that accepting them would have shaken the company's fundamental principles.
1: 파업으로 국민 경제에 막대한 피해가 우려되는 상황이 발생한다면 정부는 국민 경제 보호를 위해 긴급 조정을 포함한 가능한 모든 대응 수단을 강구하지 않을 수 없습니다.
0: The union demanded that Samsung abolish a cap on bonuses that stands at 50% of annual salaries, allocate 15% of annual operating profit to bonuses, and that these changes be formalized beyond one year.
2: 삼성전자의 과반 노조가 되었습니다.
3: 알파벳's Google put AI agents directly into its search box and rolled out a faster, cheaper version of its Gemini model, aiming to blunt gains by rivals Anthropic and OpenAI among enterprise customers. Alphabet also reinforced its core consumer products, including search and YouTube, by announcing a set of agents that will autonomously complete tasks like making purchases and monitoring real estate listings in real time. The company lowered the cost of its top-tier AI Ultra subscription plan, which gives users access to higher AI usage limits and advanced AI models, to $200 a month from $250. It also announced a $100 a month version of the Ultra subscription it said was tailored for developers and other work-related users. Google parent Alphabet recently came within striking distance of Nvidia as the world's most valuable company. Search was Alphabet's biggest revenue driver in 2025 when it reported $402.8 billion in total revenue. The company is ramping up spending on AI infrastructure, expecting $180 billion to $190 billion in capital expenditures this year.
4: Today, I'm excited to announce that we've completely redesigned the Gemini experience from the ground up. 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Good design is about how it works. So we've evolved the entire experience. We've made it easier to discover and generate those gorgeous images, videos, and music with built-in templates that you can easily remix. Gemini Omni is coming right into the Gemini app for paid subscribers today. It's going to let you bring your ideas to life using any combination of text, images, and video inputs. And as I've been using it, it feels like the nano banana for video moment is here. It's never been so easy to create and edit videos.

0: Bilateral ties has continued to rise, reaching the highest level in history of a comprehensive strategic partnership of coordination for a new era. It has set an example for a new type of relations among major countries. As permanent members of the United Nations Security Council, China and Russia should firmly fulfill the responsibilities of major countries, safeguard the authority of the United Nations and international fairness and justice, oppose all forms of unilateral bullying and actions that reverse the course of history, and especially oppose all provocations that deny the outcomes of World War II, and seek to rehabilitate fascism and militarism. Together, we should promote the building of a more just and equitable global governance system.
1: As for today's negotiations, they were held in a traditionally warm, collegial, and constructive atmosphere. All key aspects of bilateral cooperation were discussed in depth. The joint statement signed at the conclusion of the talks outlines the priority directions of our cooperation. A very substantial package of intergovernmental, interagency, and corporate documents was concluded, about 40 in total. Part of these were signed here. Many of them are aimed at further deepening of the economic cooperation. Our country is one of the largest exporters of oil, natural gas, including liquefied and coal to China. Of course, we are ready to continue to reliably ensure uninterrupted supplies of all these fuels to the rapidly growing Chinese market. The high-tech corporation Rosatom operates successfully in the Chinese market, specifically at the Tianwen nuclear power plant and the Zhudapu NPP. The construction of Russian-designed power units is nearing completion. Their commissioning will make a significant contribution to meeting the energy needs of the Chinese economy. The chairman of the People's Republic of China and I exchanged views on pressing international issues. This exchange resulted in the adoption of a joint declaration affirming the commonality of our country's fundamental approaches. Russia and China are committed to independent and autonomous foreign policies, operate in close strategic partnership, and play an important stabilizing role on the global stage. We work together for peace and universal prosperity.
2: I am inside the Great Hall of People where President Xi met in private with President Putin. The Russian president is here a few days after U.S. President Donald Trump was in Beijing also to meet President Xi. The Chinese leader welcomed Putin, and he said that both governments have agreed to extend a friendship treaty that they both signed in 2001. Both governments are key allies, and they are here to reaffirm those ties. President Putin called the Chinese leader a friend, and he even mention a Chinese proverb to show how close they are. He said that the proverb goes more or less, it's been a day since each other saw, yet it feels as if three atoms have passed. The president from Russia said that it's a key ally of China, and in the middle of the Middle East crisis, it will keep providing energy to Beijing. He even mentioned that the driving force of the bilateral relationship is the energy.
3: And let's not forget that his visit to the United States comes after the visit of President Trump to China. Which was a visit in which I believe there was a certain cordiality. There was a, belief that tension between the two countries was appeasing, but let's be clear, no major breakthrough was achieved. And so the visit of President Xi to Washington gains an enormous importance. I'm not going to ask Japan and China to pay the American quota. I insist for the United States to pay what is due to the UN. And the fact that this money did not exist has translated itself, as I said, not in the collapse of the organization, but we had to shrink. we had to reduce our activities.

0: and the price was largely paid by those that received assistance from the UN, which means there is more hunger, which means there is less vaccination, which means there is less support to water and sanitation, which means more people die. That is the reality.
1: U.S. President Donald Trump warned that new strikes on Iran could take place within days if Tehran fails to reach a deal, even as he said the war could end very quickly. Trump said he had paused a planned resumption of hostilities after receiving a new Iranian proposal.
2: We're going to end that war very quickly. They want to make a deal so badly, they're tired of this. This should have happened for 47 years. Somebody should have done something about it. And it's going to happen, and it's going to happen fast. And you're going to see oil prices plummet. They're going to come down. There's so much oil out there. They're going to come plummeting down. But even with that, the stock market's at an all-time high.
1: Speaking at the White House, Vice President Vance said that Washington is in a pretty good spot in talks with Tehran, while acknowledging difficulties in negotiating with Iran's leadership.
3: We think that we've made a lot of progress. We think the Iranians want to make a deal. The President of the United States has asked us to negotiate in good faith, and that's exactly what we've done. So we're in a pretty good spot here, but there's an option B. And the option B is that we could restart the military campaign to continue to prosecute the case, to continue to try to achieve America's objectives.
1: Iranian Foreign Minister Abbas Araghchi warned that Tehran had gained military knowledge from previous hostilities and said a return to war will feature many more surprises. The diplomatic signals came as two Chinese oil tankers exited the Strait of Hormuz, raising cautious hopes that the conflict could move toward a resolution.
4: Lebanon's health ministry said that the cumulative death toll from Israeli attacks since March 2nd has risen to 3,020, with 9,273 others wounded, as Israeli strikes and shelling across the country continued from Sunday night into Monday morning. There has been no immediate response from the Israeli side regarding the figures. Amid the mounting toll, Lebanese President Joseph Aoun vowed on Monday to do the impossible to stop the Israeli war in Lebanon, saying he would do whatever is less costly to spare the country and its people from further conflict. Aoun said the framework set by Lebanon for the negotiations to end the cross-border hostilities includes an Israeli withdrawal, a ceasefire, the deployment of the Lebanese army along the border, the return of displaced residents, and economic and financial assistance to Lebanon. Anything discussed outside this framework is incorrect, he said. With U.S. mediation, Lebanese and Israeli representatives held two rounds of ambassador-level talks in Washington, D.C. on April 14th and April 23rd. A 10-day ceasefire between the two countries began on April 17th, and on April 23rd, U.S. President Donald Trump announced that the truce would be extended for an additional 3 weeks. On May 15th, Lebanon set a third round of trilateral talks among Lebanon, the United States, and Israel in Washington, D.C., had achieved diplomatic progress in Lebanon's favor, and the parties agreed to extend the ceasefire by another 45 days. Despite the truce, the Israeli military has continued near daily airstrikes in southern Lebanon, citing alleged violations of the ceasefire agreement by Hezbollah. Israeli forces have also been dismantling and demolishing what they describe as Hezbollah military infrastructure in areas of southern Lebanon under Israeli control.
5: Several aid ships bound for Gaza were still sailing towards the war-torn Palestinian enclave as of Tuesday afternoon Gaza time, according to the Global Sumud Flotilla's live tracker. The organizers said Israeli forces had seized more than 40 vessels in international waters after starting the interceptions on Monday. Israel's foreign ministry had said on X that it would not allow a breach of what it called its lawful naval blockade on Gaza. It described the mission as a provocation and demanded the vessels turn back immediately. Gaza. Speaking in Ankara late on Monday, Turkish President Erdogan condemned the intervention against what he called voyages of hope in the flotilla. He also urged the international community to take steps against

0: against Israel's move, saying it was an act of piracy. Ships from the Global Sumut Flotilla had set sail for a third time last Thursday from southern Turkey. Previous attempts to deliver aid to Gaza had been foiled by Israeli interception in international waters. Organizers said nearly 430 people from around the world were taking part in the mission, involving more than 50 vessels. Among those on the seized ships were Greek nationals, triggering protests outside Greece's foreign ministry in Athens on Monday. The ministry later issued a statement saying it was closely monitoring developments with the flotilla. It said it also sent Israeli authorities a formal request to ensure the safety of the Greek citizens involved.
1: Around 50 protesters gathered at the Karachi Press Club on Tuesday to demand the release of Pakistani activist Saad Eddi and other volunteers detained by Israeli forces after the interception of a Gaza-bound aid flotilla in international waters. The demonstration condemned Israel's seizure of the Global Sumud Flotilla boats, which were carrying medical supplies and food for Palestinians. The activist's father, Faisal Eddi, said Israeli forces intercepted some of the flotilla boats on Monday, May 18th, in international waters near Cyprus, roughly 500 kilometers from Israel, with no legal authority to carry out arrests in international waters. He called on Pakistan to press for his son's immediate release.
2: इनके साथ टोटल 54 के करीब कश्तियां मौजूद थीं, जिसमें तकरीबन 500 के करीब लोग अफराद मौजूद थे, तकरीबन 50 से ज़ायद मुमालिक से, मुख्तलिफ शहरियत के, और जो है वो 14 तारीख को ये टर्की की साहिल से निकले हैं, 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
1: The Israeli military has not yet issued a statement. In past interceptions, Israel has cited security concerns and a naval blockade on Gaza. Saad Eddi is a member of the family that runs Pakistan's largest welfare organization. Pakistani foreign ministry officials did not immediately respond to requests for comment.
3: Teams from the United Nations Development Program have launched a large-scale cleanup campaign in Gaza City to remove mounting waste and combat infestations of rodents and insects near crowded displacement areas. The operation is centered around the Fieras Market area and Omar al-Mukhtar Street in central Gaza, where large piles of garbage have accumulated close to residential neighborhoods and tent camps housing displaced Palestinians. United Nations Development Program crews using trucks and bulldozers are transporting waste to a temporary landfill site, while technical teams carry out pesticide spraying and distribute poison to limit the spread of rats and insects.
4: Over the last few months, this has been a critical problem for the life of all people in Gaza City, fighting with rats, with insects. And today, as you see behind me, we have started this campaign very much from Firas Market, fighting against rats, rodents, and insects. Along with all our partners, and most importantly the WASH cluster and the broader also UN agencies, this week we will launch a broader campaign covering 1,700 sites.
3: The worsening environmental situation has intensified health concerns across Gaza, where weakened sanitation and sewage systems continue to struggle under the pressure of mass displacement and damaged infrastructure. As summer temperatures rise, aid agencies warn that growing waste accumulation near densely populated camps and residential areas could increase the risk of disease outbreaks throughout the enclave.

0: An Israeli airstrike damaged tents sheltering displaced Palestinians and struck a water pipeline in the southern Gaza city of Khan Yunis. The strike targeted the northern part of the city after midnight, hitting an area where families displaced by the war had been living in makeshift shelters.
1: والله بيني وبينك انا قلت خايفين هذول بيضحكوا علينا جيت قربت لجاي شويه وقعد جنب الخيمه هنا لو ان الصاروخ بيضرب هنا وهي اللي شايفينه طلع قال بده يضرب قال نفق طلعنا لا في نفق ولا شيء اللي ضربوه خط ميه بغزه فوق ال 50,000 نفر كل سكان المواصل بيشربوا منه ميه حلوه.
0: Displaced Palestinians in the area said that the bombardment occurred despite the location being considered part of a so-called humanitarian zone. The attack added to mounting humanitarian pressures in southern Gaza, where large numbers of displaced civilians continue to shelter in overcrowded tent camps with limited access to basic services.
2: Hot meals were distributed to displaced Palestinians in the central Gaza Strip city of Deir al-Balah as humanitarian conditions across the enclave continue to deteriorate amid ongoing conflict, displacement, and severe shortages of essential supplies. Large numbers of displaced families gathered at aid distribution points to receive cooked meals provided by humanitarian organizations and local volunteers. Many residents, including children and elderly civilians, were seen waiting in long lines as food insecurity continues to worsen throughout Gaza. Aid workers said thousands of Palestinians have become increasingly dependent on humanitarian assistance due to the continued Israeli military operations and restrictions affecting the entry of food, fuel, and relief supplies through border crossings. Local organizations warned that many families are struggling to secure even one daily meal. Residents in Deir al-Balah reported that the rising cost and scarcity of food products have made it nearly impossible for displaced people to meet their basic needs without external assistance. Families living in temporary shelters and overcrowded camps also continue to face shortages of clean water, medicine, and sanitation services. Humanitarian agencies have repeatedly warned that the situation in Gaza is becoming more critical by the day, with growing concerns over malnutrition, especially among children and vulnerable civilians. Relief organizations continue efforts to expand food assistance despite difficult operating conditions and limited resources in the besieged territory.
3: A Ukrainian strike on the Russian city of Ryazan, south of Moscow, sent a massive plume of black smoke into the air. And on the ground, a Russian offensive in Ukraine is stalling. The attacks deep inside Russia and Russia's difficulties on the front lines both stem from a growing Ukrainian military strength, medium-range drone attacks. Defense analysts and Ukrainian commanders say that by targeting Russian air defenses and logistics dozens of miles behind front lines, Ukraine is opening the way for long-range strikes on Russian oil and military facilities. Ukrainian officials say more resources have in recent months been poured into, quote, middle strikes, typically ranging between 20 and 100 miles behind front lines.
4: It is definitely true that also the mid-range strike campaign definitely does have its own effect on the battlefield.
3: Emil Kastahelmi is with Blackbird Conflict Analysis Group in Finland.
4: Having fire control over the area would mean that Ukraine could continuously strike and observe and strike again anything that moves around there.
3: A Ukrainian mid-range drone operator with the call sign Magonyi said that Russian forces appeared to feel safe about 50 miles from the front and often did not try to conceal the equipment. One London-based analyst said Ukraine's deep strikes on Russia have forced Moscow to reposition its defenses further back from the front. That gives Ukraine's mid-range drones more latitude to target Russian military hardware. The U.S.-based Institute for the Study of War said Russia's battlefield advances had slowed since October, partly because of mid-range strikes, but also due to local fortifications and terrain. Defense analysts say such attacks

0: alone cannot turn the tide against Russia, but that they are having an important impact, and the dynamics of the war.
1: A security guard slain at the Islamic Center of San Diego was hailed as a fallen hero on Tuesday after he sacrificed his life to protect children inside the mosque by engaging two teenage gunmen in a shootout a day earlier. San Diego Police Chief Scott Wall.
2: His actions, without a doubt, delayed, distracted, and ultimately deterred these two individuals from gaining access to the greater areas of the mosque, where as many as 140 kids were within 15 feet of these suspects. Tragically, he died in that gun battle.
1: The security guard was publicly identified by police as Amin Abdullah, who was known to friends as Brian Climax. Two other men also killed in the attack helped distract the suspects as they entered the building and drew them back outside as law enforcement officers were closing in on the scene. Taha Hassan, the imam and director of the Islamic Center, remembered Abdullah on Tuesday.
3: Such a lovely person. He never, never stopped smiling to anyone, to our community members, as well as our visitors. If it was not for him, as Chief mentioned, the carnage would be much worse.
1: Minutes before officers from around California's second most populous city converged on the mosque, the two suspects, aged 17 and 18, fled the complex by car. They were found dead in their vehicle a short time later, several blocks away, apparently from self-inflicted gunshot wounds, police said. Officials have said they are investigating the attack as a hate crime, but have declined to offer details about a possible motive. FBI Special Agent Mark Remley said on Tuesday that one of the suspects did leave behind a manifesto, but he declined to characterize it in detail. Police, meanwhile, say they seized more than 30 guns and searches connected to the suspects.
4: This is not for me. This is my gift to the United States of America.
5: U.S. President Donald Trump on Tuesday revealed previously undisclosed details about his White House ballroom to media as he defended the necessity of the new bunker-like structure. Trump led a group of reporters on a tour through the construction, detailing the ballroom security features, including a hardened roof able to withstand a direct attack. He said titanium fencing was recently installed around the ballroom and that the building would be six stories deep, with two levels already under construction. The underground complex would include a military hospital and research facilities, though Trump did not explain the focus of the research. The president also shared plans of a drone base on the roof.
4: We call it a drone port. It's set up for unlimited numbers of drones. We're going to have the greatest drone empire that you've ever seen, and it's going to protect Washington.
5: The size of the ballroom is estimated to be about 90,000 square feet, dwarfing the adjacent White House, which spans approximately 55,000 square feet. Trump argued the ballroom is needed for large events of 1,000 people, which the White House does not have the capacity for. He pressed his case for the ballroom after an apparent assassination attempt at a Washington hotel where he was attending a media gala, arguing that it would be a much more secure venue. The president has been trying to convince the U.S. Congress to allocate $1 billion for security enhancements to the building. But a mix of Democrats and Republicans have questioned the request, calling it extravagant amid spiraling gasoline prices in the U.S. brought about by Trump's war on Iran. Nonetheless, the president remained undeterred.
4: I'm going to be able to use it very little, because when it's finished, we're talking about 6 or 7 months. But it will be used for hopefully hundreds of years for other presidents. And there will never be anything like this built again.
6: Cuban President Miguel Díaz-Canel said on Monday that any U.S. military action against Cuba would lead to a, quote, bloodbath and one with incalculable consequences for regional peace and stability. Díaz-Canel issued the warning in a post on X and added that, quote, Cuba does not pose a threat. His post follows an Axios report published a day earlier citing classified intelligence that said Cuba had acquired more than 300 military drones. The report said Cuba had discussed plans to use them to attack the U.S. naval base at Guantanamo Bay, U.S. military vessels, and Key West, Florida. But Cuba said the U.S. was fabricating a case to justify potential military intervention. In Havana, some residents said they would resist any attack.
7: I know for a fact that Cuba is a strong country. The Cubans are very brave, and we're not going to back down. If they come, they'll have to fight, because Cuba will fight back. That's what I can tell you. My country, whether we're hungry or not, no matter what, will fight back. They better not come, because there's going to be a fight, you see.
6: Another resident said he supported talks between the U.S. and Cuba.
0: There must be an agreement between the two sides to talk and negotiate whatever they want, and Cuba must also enforce its laws, do you understand? But they shouldn't invade Cuba. Cuba will defend itself at all times, but it will never hand over the country. It will never hand it over, do you understand?
6: Cuba has come under increasing strain since the United States cut off its energy supplies after arresting the president of its then-ally, Venezuela, in January. Tensions between the two countries have risen sharply in recent days. Reuters reported last week, citing a U.S. Department of Justice source, that prosecutors plan to indict former Cuban leader Raul Castro over Cuba's 1996 shooting down of two planes operated by a humanitarian group.
8: Deadly flooding has hit large parts of central and southern China as torrential rains continued on Tuesday. Witness video, verified by Reuters, showed a car being swept away in the southwestern Guizhou province towards a pile of vehicles that had suffered the same fate. Schools, businesses, and transport services were closed, according to state broadcaster CCTV, with power supplies disrupted. In the central province of Hubei, emergency and military personnel were seen helping residents escape danger, many of them senior citizens. One report showed rescuers struggling to reach a man trapped in chest-height water behind a door. It said they took an hour before they managed to get him to safety. Aerial footage showed floods swamping vast areas across Hubei, as well as its southern neighbor, Hunan. The disastrous conditions have left several people dead across the three provinces, while at least 10 people were killed after a farm truck fell into a swollen Guangxi River in the southwest, CCTV reported. Authorities said they have allocated about $22 million for disaster relief. China's weather agency said other provinces affected include Jiangxi, Anhui, Guangdong, and Hainan. It warned of landslides and flash floods, as well as severe urban flooding and waterlogging. The unusually large area of intense rain spans more than 620 miles, according to Chinese meteorologists. A slow-moving weather system has led to high cumulative rainfall, they said, as abundant moisture from the Bay of Bengal, the South China Sea, and the Pacific Ocean converged. The National Meteorological Center said the severe weather would gradually move east and south across China over the next 2 days. Heavy rainfall is expected along the middle and lower reaches of the Yangtze River from Wednesday.
9: The bodies of two Italian divers killed in a scuba diving accident in the Maldives have been recovered. That's according to a Maldives government spokesperson, who added that efforts continue to retrieve the remains of two others. The divers were part of a group of five who entered a deep water cave last week. The remains of one of them, their instructor, was recovered on Friday from a depth of 60 metres, around 200 feet. Authorities are investigating multiple possible factors behind their deaths, including whether they descended far deeper than expected. It is the deadliest single incident in the country's diving history. The group that entered the cave was led by Monica Montefalcone, a University of Genoa professor and marine ecologist, who was a regular diver in Maldivian waters in the Indian Ocean. Her daughter is also among the four researchers who died, while a Maldivian rescuer lost his life attempting to recover their bodies. The University of Genoa said the group were on a scientific research mission to monitor the marine environment and the effects of climate change on tropical biodiversity.

0: Germany's health ministry said Stafford would be admitted to the special isolation ward at Berlin's Charité University Hospital. It added that the country has a network of experts dedicated to managing and caring for patients with highly infectious diseases. Meanwhile, six people identified as high-risk contacts will also be traveling to Europe. Most will be quarantined in Germany, while one is heading to the Czech Republic, according to the U.S. Centers for Disease Control and Prevention. The outbreak has been declared a public health emergency by the World Health Organization, as health officials work to contain its spread. Medical supplies arrived in the eastern DRC city of Bunia on Tuesday, as authorities and aid agencies stepped up efforts to contain the latest Ebola outbreak. Ella Skiri is the head of UNICEF's office in Bunia.
1: Currently, this convoy includes 16 tons of supplies to strengthen the prevention and control of infections. These supplies will be pre-positioned in health centers and distributed according to needs in the three sites currently identified, Mongwalu, Bunia, and Rwambara.
0: The U.S. CDC said the risk remains low domestically, but introduced new entry restrictions on Monday for travelers who have been in the DRC, Uganda, and South Sudan within the past 21 days. The Africa CDC criticized the decision a day later, saying travel restrictions are not a solution and could potentially increase the risk rather than reduce it. Meanwhile, the U.S. State Department on Tuesday said it is funding up to 50 treatment centers in Ebola-affected regions to strengthen response efforts on the ground.

0: I am inside my infamous Barbie camper, the Barbie Jeep.
1: This custom-made pink Jeep is Molly Hightower's answer to high gas prices. It's a far cry from his Mercedes-Benz convertible. But instead of $90 to fill up with gas, he says the Barbie Jeep cost around $3.
0: Gas is getting too high, so I gotta do what I can. I can't do my regular cars. I gotta do my little mini cars. So if I can get $1 on pump six, that'll be great.
1: Gasoline now costs an average of $4.50 per gallon, according to AAA, which is up from around $3 before the Iran war started. And Americans are looking for ways to save. Hightower is a handyman from Ellenwood, Georgia. He stuck an engine from a power washer into this broken Barbie vehicle, added a rack for groceries, and with one pull of the ripcord, he's off to the races. It's just one of his homemade mini cars.
0: It's actually quite easier than you would think. I started with a go-kart, then I found the power wheel frames, and then just kind of went to upgrading it from there as far as making the motor bigger and faster, adding lights, music, a tablet screen, everything that you would pretty much see in a real regular car. You can buy it and throw it in one of these and make it like a real car for you. So that's just kind of been my process throughout the whole time I've been building them.
1: But driving with knees up isn't for everyone. Many Americans are choosing to drive less in their real cars while running errands.
0: That'll be about $65.
1: Opting instead for public transit or staying close to home. While Hightower is choosing his own unique solution.
2: Yeah, with the triple whammy of weather, fuel, and fertilizer, I think we're likely to see a drop in production. Right, I think everyone will be trying to save their money and put it into it. Yeah, just make sure that they can get through to the other end and get to next year and go again. That's the most important bit, is making sure you're right to go next year. You know, doubling or tripling of fertilizer prices is just, that's not something we'd budgeted on. When you did our budgets at the start of the year, we were, you know, budgeting on $800 a ton urea, and now it's $1,700 a ton urea, and it's if we can get it. There's still no guarantee that we're going to get it. So, it's just going to be, yeah, it's really going to hurt the bottom line, and it makes you think about what crops you're going to put in, and how you're going to fertilize it during the year, whether you limit the amount of applications or you pull back on how much.

0: variable that if we don't have enough fertilizer, we're going to have lower production, and if it's dry, so we're going to have lower production as well. So I think every indicator is pointing towards lower production.
1: British inflation cooled by more than expected in April, but the slowdown did little to mask a tough outlook for households, with global costs from the Iran war set to hit them harder later this year. Consumer prices rose by an annual 2.8%, down from March's annual inflation rate of 3.3%, official data showed, helped by smaller increases in household energy and other regulated utility bills than in April 2025, and by measures to lower energy bills introduced by Finance Minister Rachel Reeves. Before the U.S.-Israeli war on Iran began on February 28th, the Bank of England said inflation in Britain was likely to be close to its 2% target in April. Sterling dipped briefly against the dollar and the euro after the Office for National Statistics published its data before largely recovering. Investors reduced their bets on the Bank of England raising interest rates in the coming months. The expected rise in inflation to around 4% later this year, according to economists, adds to the pressure on Prime Minister Keir Starmer, who is facing challenges to his leadership from within his Labour Party. Britain sets household energy bills through a quarterly government price cap, which fell in April, depressing the inflation reading even as global prices move in the opposite direction. The country had recorded the highest annual inflation rate among the group of seven nations for 10 consecutive months until April, when the United States took that position.

0: Samsung Electronics Management and its labor union failed to reach a deal on Wednesday, May 20th, setting the stage for 48,000 workers to walk off the job on Thursday, May 21st, threatening the health of South Korea's economy and likely disrupting the global supply of semiconductors. Under intense pressure from the government and business groups to avert a strike, the two sides had sought to hash out a deal on bonus payments before the 18-day strike begins. Samsung said in a statement that the union had made unacceptable demands and that accepting them would have shaken the company's fundamental principles.
1: 파업으로 국민 경제에 막대한 피해가 우려되는 상황이 발생한다면 정부는 국민 경제 보호를 위해 긴급 조정을 포함한 가능한 모든 대응 수단을 강구하지 않을 수 없습니다.
0: The union demanded that Samsung abolish a cap on bonuses that stands at 50% of annual salaries, allocate 15% of annual operating profit to bonuses, and that these changes be formalized beyond one year.
2: 삼성전자의 과반 노조가 되었습니다.
3: 알파벳's Google put AI agents directly into its search box and rolled out a faster, cheaper version of its Gemini model, aiming to blunt gains by rivals Anthropic and OpenAI among enterprise customers. Alphabet also reinforced its core consumer products, including search and YouTube, by announcing a set of agents that will autonomously complete tasks like making purchases and monitoring real estate listings in real time. The company lowered the cost of its top-tier AI Ultra subscription plan, which gives users access to higher AI usage limits and advanced AI models, to $200 a month from $250. It also announced a $100 a month version of the Ultra subscription it said was tailored for developers and other work-related users. Google parent Alphabet recently came within striking distance of Nvidia as the world's most valuable company. Search was Alphabet's biggest revenue driver in 2025 when it reported $402.8 billion in total revenue. The company is ramping up spending on AI infrastructure, expecting $180 billion to $190 billion in capital expenditures this year.
4: Today, I'm excited to announce that we've completely redesigned the Gemini experience from the ground up. 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

fluid animations, vibrant colors, new topography, haptic feedback throughout the app. But we all know that good design isn't just about how it looks. 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So we've evolved the entire experience. We've made it easier to discover and generate those gorgeous images, videos, and music with built-in templates that you can easily remix. 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And as I've been using it, it feels like the nano banana for video moment is here. It's never been so easy to create and edit videos.

0: Congratulate Arsenal, Mikel, staff, backroom staff, fans for this Premier League, well deserved. At the same time, for my manager career, one of the years that we fought the more with the incredible things that we could not control, and we were there, never give up. I would have loved to have in the last moment, you know, to try. Of course, it wasn't in our hands, but yeah, today the fatigue was there. So 12 days to prepare that game. They play for the qualification for the Champions. Extraordinary team, incredible, well managed. With a club, always I talk, but not now. So 3-4 seasons ago, when it was 1 year left, or we didn't extend, or that. Because the first you have to understand, you should talk with my chairman first, right? And after that, when I talk with my chairman, so we decide to have one more year, we talk everything, and we'll decide. We have to, next season we'll be back, the city will be back, and we will try to bring the team in that sense, that competing until the end, in the end in the competitions. And sometimes you win, it happened that 2 times, sometimes you lose in the last moment, and because the opponents are really good, really tough, and this is what you have to try again.
1: Arsenal ended their 22-year wait to win the Premier League title on Tuesday, May 19th, when they were confirmed as champions following second-place Manchester City's 1-1 draw at Bournemouth. Leaders for much of the season, Mikel Arteta's side are now 4 points clear with 1 game remaining, and Sunday's May 24th clash at Crystal Palace will now be a coronation. Arsenal's triumph sparked huge celebrations across London, and minutes after the final whistle, large crowds of Arsenal fans began gathering en masse at the Emirates Stadium for a party expected to continue late into the night. At 44, Arteta became the youngest Arsenal manager to win the English top flight title. He said the previous day that he would be Bournemouth's biggest fan for a couple of hours on Tuesday. It is Arsenal's first title since 2003 to 2004, when Arsene Wenger's side went through the season unbeaten, and their first major trophy since the 2020 FA Cup in Arteta's first season after taking over from Unai Emery. A pain could still get even better for Arsenal, as they face Paris Saint-Germain in the Champions League final in Budapest on May 30th, bidding to win the trophy for the first time.
2: The biggest ever of Andoni and all the players and all the people that are supporters of Bournemouth. I think we are all are because we know that that means if tomorrow they get a result for us. Since the Man City game away, we said it's 5 games and it was a hand. We've done 4. There is 1 to go unless something beautiful happens tonight, tomorrow night. I don't know how long I'm going to watch it. I will be there in front of the TV, but I don't know how much I'm going to be able to watch it. I think that's the reality. I haven't planned to do that. I'm planning to watch it with my family. And again, I don't know for how long. I cannot comment on that. I think the day that he makes the decision to stay or leave, then we can comment, I think.
3: Iran's national football team will travel from their training camp in Turkey to Ankara on Thursday for visa appointments ahead of the 2026 World Cup, a senior federation official said on Tuesday. Iran are training in Antalya after the country's domestic league was suspended.

0: Earlier this year, following U.S. and Israeli strikes, leaving many players lacking match fitness. The squad trained on Tuesday at a facility on Mediterranean coast. And Mehdi Mohammad Nabi, first vice president of the Iranian Football Federation, said the entire squad would attend appointments at the Canadian embassy in Ankara, while some players would also apply for U.S. visas. Iran qualified early for the expanded 48-team World Cup, but preparations have been overshadowed by uncertainty over travel and security arrangements following the conflict.
1: Got off to a good start, but the Knicks answered with a 10-3.
2: Jalen Brunson scored 38 points, including 17 in the final 8 minutes of regulation and overtime, as the New York Knicks overcame a 22-point fourth-quarter deficit to defeat the Cleveland Cavaliers 115-104 in Game 1 of the Eastern Conference Finals on Tuesday. It was the Knicks' eighth consecutive playoff win and their biggest-ever comeback in a postseason game, the second-largest fourth-quarter deficit overcome in NBA playoff history. Trailing 93-71, New York closed regulation on a 30-8 run to force overtime, then outscored Cleveland 14-3 in the extra period. The Knicks never trailed in overtime. Mikal Bridges added 18 points for New York, while Karl-Anthony Towns finished with 13 points and 13 rebounds. Landry Shamet scored all 9 of his points during the late surge, including a corner three-pointer that tied the game at 99 with 45 seconds left in regulation. Donovan Mitchell led Cleveland with 29 points, but managed just 3 after the third quarter. James Harden and Evan Mobley each scored 15 for the Cavaliers, who are playing for the 11th time in 21 days. Game 2 is scheduled for Thursday night in New York.
1: 44-11 run completed.

The world is full of fear, getting whatever it wants. It only cares for five of its children. An enigma. Summoning armies of terror. Instead of wind, rain, or snow, it strangles the poor with oil and spreads death on its soil. Not you nor others. The rich will understand. They tell when it will fail and when and how high it will rise. Before you, there were others who stood strong and brave, and who were blown away like straw. It liked the ones with weak faith, but true life liked the brave ones. But now, you stand before me, challenging, rejecting terror. You come with crowds following you. You are aware of everything. And now you know nothing is as powerful.

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1: Russian President Vladimir Putin and Chinese President Xi Jinping met in Beijing on Wednesday, days after U.S. President Donald Trump visited China for a summit with the Chinese leader amid the U.S.-Iran war. Putin was received with an official welcoming ceremony outside Great Hall of the People, where Xi greeted him before the two sit for talks. Likely topics on the agenda for their talks include bilateral relations, trade, the U.S.-Iran war, energy cooperation, and the Ukraine conflict. Putin is accompanied by a delegation including five deputy prime ministers, eight ministers, and several business executives. The two leaders are also expected to sign a joint statement following the talks and other agreements. Putin will later meet with Chinese Premier Li Qiang to discuss trade and economic cooperation. The trip coincides with the 25th anniversary of the Treaty of Good Neighborliness and Friendly Cooperation between the two countries. The Sino-Russian Friendship Treaty was signed in 2001 by then Chinese President Jiang Zemin and Putin. Putin and Xi will participate in the opening ceremony of the Russia-China Years of Education, 2026 to 2027. The Russian president will return to his country after the conclusion of the scheduled talks and events. This marks Putin's 25th official China visit. Bilateral trade between Russia and China reached over $240 billion in 2023, more than doubling pre-Ukraine war levels. China now absorbs roughly 50% of Russia's crude oil exports, according to 2024 to 2025 estimates. Over the past three decades, China-Russia relations have stood the test of changing circumstances and advanced with the times. The positioning of bilateral ties has continued to rise, reaching the highest level in history of a comprehensive strategic partnership of coordination for a new era. It has set an example for a new type of relations among major countries. As permanent members of the United Nations Security Council, China and Russia should firmly fulfill the responsibilities of major countries, safeguard the authority of the United Nations and international fairness and justice, oppose all forms of unilateral bullying and actions that reverse the course of history, and especially oppose all provocations that deny the outcomes of World War II, and seek to rehabilitate fascism.

0: fascism and militarism. Together, we should promote the building of a more just and equitable global governance system.
1: As for today's negotiations, they were held in a traditionally warm, collegial, and constructive atmosphere. All key aspects of bilateral cooperation were discussed in depth. The joint statement signed at the conclusion of the talks outlines the priority directions of our cooperation. A very substantial package of intergovernmental, interagency, and corporate documents was concluded, about 40 in total. Part of these were signed here. Many of them are aimed at further deepening of the economic cooperation. Our country is one of the largest exporters of oil, natural gas, including liquefied and coal to China. Of course, we are ready to continue to reliably ensure uninterrupted supplies of all these fuels to the rapidly growing Chinese market. The high-tech corporation Rosatom operates successfully in the Chinese market, specifically at the Tianwen nuclear power plant and the Zhudapu NPP. The construction of Russian-designed power units is nearing completion. Their commissioning will make a significant contribution to meeting the energy needs of the Chinese economy. The chairman of the People's Republic of China and I exchanged views on pressing international issues. This exchange resulted in the adoption of a joint declaration affirming the commonality of our country's fundamental approaches. Russia and China are committed to independent and autonomous foreign policies, operate in close strategic partnership, and play an important stabilizing role on the global stage. We work together for peace and universal prosperity.
2: I am inside the Great Hall of People where President Xi met in private with President Putin. The Russian president is here a few days after U.S. President Donald Trump was in Beijing also to meet President Xi. The Chinese leader welcomed Putin, and he said that both governments have agreed to extend a friendship treaty that they both signed in 2001. Both governments are key allies, and they are here to reaffirm those ties. President Putin called the Chinese leader a friend, and he even mentioned a Chinese proverb to show how close they are. He said that the proverb goes more or less, it's been a day since each other saw, yet it feels as if three atoms have passed. The president from Russia said that it's a key ally of China, and in the middle of the Middle East crisis, it will keep providing energy to Beijing. He even mentioned that the driving force of the bilateral relationship is the energy.
3: And let's not forget that his visit to the United States comes after the visit of President Trump to China, which was a visit in which I believe there was a certain cordiality. There was a, belief that tension between the two countries was appeasing, but let's be clear, no major breakthrough was achieved. And so the visit of President Xi to Washington gains an enormous importance. I'm not going to ask Japan and China to pay the American quota. I insist for the United States to pay what is due to the UN. And the fact that this money did not exist has translated itself, as I said, not in the collapse of the organization, but we had to shrink. We had to reduce our activities, and the price was largely paid by those that received assistance from the UN, which means there is more hunger, which means there is less vaccination, which means there is less support to water and sanitation, which means more people die. That is the reality.
4: You U.S. President Donald Trump warned that new strikes on Iran could take place within days if Tehran fails to reach a deal, even as he

0: said the war could end very quickly. Trump said he had paused a planned resumption of hostilities after receiving a new Iranian proposal.
1: We're going to end that war very quickly. They want to make a deal so badly they're tired of this. This should have happened for 47 years. Somebody should have done something about it. And it's going to happen, and it's going to happen fast. And you're going to see oil prices plummet. They're going to come down. There's so much oil out there. They're going to come plummeting down. But even with that, the stock market's at an all-time high.
0: Speaking at the White House, Vice President Vance said that Washington is in a pretty good spot in talks with Tehran, while acknowledging difficulties in negotiating with Iran's leadership.
2: We think that we've made a lot of progress. We think the Iranians want to make a deal. The President of the United States has asked us to negotiate in good faith, and that's exactly what we've done. So we're in a pretty good spot here, but there's an option B. And the option B is that we could restart the military campaign to continue to prosecute the case, to continue to try to achieve America's objectives.
0: Iranian Foreign Minister Abbas Araghchi warned that Tehran had gained military knowledge from previous hostilities and said a return to war will feature many more surprises. The diplomatic signals came as two Chinese oil tankers exited the Strait of Hormuz, raising cautious hopes that the conflict could move toward a resolution.
3: Lebanon's health ministry said that the cumulative death toll from Israeli attacks since March 2nd has risen to 3,020, with 9,273 others wounded as Israeli strikes and shelling across the country continued from Sunday night into Monday morning. There has been no immediate response from the Israeli side regarding the figures. Amid the mounting toll, Lebanese President Joseph Aoun vowed on Monday to do the impossible to stop the Israeli war in Lebanon, saying he would do whatever is less costly to spare the country and its people from further conflict. Aoun said the framework set by Lebanon for the negotiations to end the cross-border hostilities includes an Israeli withdrawal, a ceasefire, the deployment of the Lebanese army along the border, the return of displaced residents, and economic and financial assistance to Lebanon. Anything discussed outside this framework is incorrect, he said. With U.S. mediation, Lebanese and Israeli representatives held two rounds of ambassador-level talks in Washington, D.C. on April 14th and April 23rd. A 10-day ceasefire between the two countries began on April 17th, and on April 23rd, U.S. President Donald Trump announced that the truce would be extended for an additional 3 weeks. On May 15th, Lebanon set a third round of trilateral talks among Lebanon, the United States, and Israel in Washington, D.C., had achieved diplomatic progress in Lebanon's favor, and the parties agreed to extend the ceasefire by another 45 days. Despite the truce, the Israeli military has continued near daily airstrikes in southern Lebanon, citing alleged violations of the ceasefire agreement by Hezbollah. Israeli forces have also been dismantling and demolishing what they describe as Hezbollah military infrastructure in areas of southern Lebanon under Israeli control.
4: Several aid ships bound for Gaza were still sailing towards the war-torn Palestinian enclave as of Tuesday afternoon Gaza time, according to the Global Sumud Flotilla's live tracker. The organizers said Israeli forces had seized more than 40 vessels in international waters after starting the interceptions on Monday. Israel's foreign ministry had said on X that it would not allow a breach of what it called its lawful naval blockade on Gaza. It described the mission as a provocation and demanded the vessels turn back immediately. Gaza. Speaking in Ankara late on Monday, Turkish President Erdogan condemned the intervention against what he called voyages of hope in the flotilla. He also urged the international community to take steps against Israel's move, saying it was an act of piracy. Ships from the Global Sumud Flotilla had set sail for a third time last Thursday from southern Turkey. Previous attempts to deliver aid to Gaza had been foiled by Israeli interception in international waters. Organizers said nearly 430 people from around the world were taking part in the mission, involving more than 50 vessels. Among those on the seized ships were Greek nationals, triggering protests outside Greece's foreign ministry in Athens on Monday. The ministry later issued a statement saying it was closely monitoring developments with the flotilla. It said it also sent Israeli authorities a formal request to ensure the safety of the Greek citizens involved.
3: Around 50 protesters gathered at the Karachi Press Club on Tuesday to demand the release of Pakistani activist Saad Eddie and other volunteers detained by Israeli forces after the interception of a Gaza-bound aid flotilla in international waters. The demonstration condemned Israel's seizure of the global Sumud flotilla boats, which were carrying medical supplies and food for Palestinians. The activist's father, Faisal Eddie, said Israeli forces intercepted some of the flotilla boats on Monday, May 18th, in international waters near Cyprus, roughly 500 kilometers from Israel, with no legal authority to carry out arrests in international waters. He called on Pakistan to press for his son's immediate release.
5: In total, 54 ke kareeb kashtiyan maujood thi, jisme takriban 500 ke kareeb log afraad maujood the, takriban 50 se zayad mumalik se. مختلف شہریت کے اور جو ہے وہ 14 تاریخ کو یہ ٹرکی کی ساحل سے نکلے 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
3: The Israeli military has not yet issued a statement. In past interceptions, Israel has cited security concerns and a naval blockade on Gaza. Saad Eddie is a member of the family that runs Pakistan's largest welfare organization. Pakistani foreign ministry officials did not immediately respond to requests for comment.
0: Teams from the United Nations Development Program have launched a large-scale cleanup campaign in Gaza City to remove mounting waste and combat infestations of rodents and insects near crowded displacement areas. The operation is centered around the Fieris Market area and Omar al-Mukhtar Street in central Gaza, where large piles of garbage have accumulated close to residential neighborhoods and tent camps housing displaced Palestinians. United Nations Development Program crews using trucks and bulldozers are transporting waste to a temporary landfill site, while technical teams carry out pesticide spraying and distribute poison to limit the spread of rats and insects.
6: Over the last few months, this has been a critical problem for the life of all people in Gaza City, fighting with rats, with insects. And today, as you see behind me, we have started this campaign very much from Firas Market, fighting against rats, rodents, and insects. Along with all our partners, and most importantly, the WASH cluster and the broader also UN agencies, this week we will launch a broader campaign covering 1,700 sites.
0: The worsening environmental situation has intensified health concerns across Gaza, where weakened sanitation and sewage systems continue to struggle under the pressure of mass displacement and damaged infrastructure. As summer temperatures rise, aid agencies warn that growing waste accumulation near densely populated camps and residential areas could increase the risk of disease outbreaks throughout the enclave. An Israeli airstrike damaged tents sheltering displaced Palestinians and struck a water pipeline in the southern Gaza city of Khan Yunis. The strike targeted the northern part of the city after midnight, hitting an area where families displaced by the war had been living in makeshift shelters.
7: And also, people, والله بيني وبينك انا قلت خايفين هذول بيضحكوا علينا، جيت قربت لجاي شويه

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1: Displaced Palestinians in the area said that the bombardment occurred despite the location being considered part of a so-called humanitarian zone. The attack added to mounting humanitarian pressures in southern Gaza, where large numbers of displaced civilians continue to shelter in overcrowded tent camps with limited access to basic services. Hot meals were distributed to displaced Palestinians in the central Gaza Strip city of Deir al-Balah as humanitarian conditions across the enclave continue to deteriorate amid ongoing conflict, displacement, and severe shortages of essential supplies. Large numbers of displaced families gathered at aid distribution points to receive cooked meals provided by humanitarian organizations and local volunteers. Many residents, including children and elderly civilians, were seen waiting in long lines as food insecurity continues to worsen throughout Gaza. Aid workers said thousands of Palestinians have become increasingly dependent on humanitarian assistance due to the continued Israeli military operations and restrictions affecting the entry of food, fuel, and relief supplies through border crossings. Local organizations warned that many families are struggling to secure even one daily meal. Residents in Deir al-Balah reported that the rising cost and scarcity of food products have made it nearly impossible for displaced people to meet their basic needs without external assistance. Families living in temporary shelters and overcrowded camps also continue to face shortages of clean water, medicine, and sanitation services. Humanitarian agencies have repeatedly warned that the situation in Gaza is becoming more critical by the day, with growing concerns over malnutrition, especially among children and vulnerable civilians. Relief organizations continue efforts to expand food assistance despite difficult operating conditions and limited resources in the besieged territory.
2: A Ukrainian strike on the Russian city of Ryazan, south of Moscow, sent a massive plume of black smoke into the air. And on the ground, a Russian offensive in Ukraine is stalling. The attacks deep inside Russia and Russia's difficulties on the front lines both stem from a growing Ukrainian military strength, medium-range drone attacks. Defense analysts and Ukrainian commanders say that by targeting Russian air defenses and logistics dozens of miles behind front lines, Ukraine is opening the way for long-range strikes on Russian oil and military facilities. Ukrainian officials say more resources have in recent months been poured into, quote, middle strikes, typically ranging between 20 and 100 miles behind front lines.
3: It is definitely true that also the mid-range strike campaign definitely does have its own effect on the battlefield.
2: Emil Kastahelmi is with Blackbird Conflict Analysis Group in Finland.
3: Having fire control over that area would mean that Ukraine could continuously strike and observe and strike again anything that moves around there.
2: A Ukrainian mid-range drone operator with the call sign Magonyi said that Russian forces appeared to feel safe about 50 miles from the front and often did not try to conceal the equipment. One London-based analyst said Ukraine's deep strikes on Russia have forced Moscow to reposition its defenses further back from the front. That gives Ukraine's mid-range drones more latitude to target Russian military hardware. The U.S.-based Institute for the Study of War said Russia's battlefield advances had slowed since October, partly because of mid-range strikes, but also due to local fortifications and terrain. Defense analysts say such attacks alone cannot turn the tide against Russia, but that they are having an important impact, and the dynamics of the war.
4: A security guard slain at the Islamic Center of San Diego was hailed as a fallen hero on Tuesday after he sacrificed his life to protect children inside the mosque by engaging two teenage gunmen in a shootout a day earlier. San Diego Police Chief Scott Wall.
5: His actions, without a doubt, delayed

0: distracted, and ultimately deterred these two individuals from gaining access to the greater areas of the mosque, where as many as 140 kids were within 15 feet of these suspects. Tragically, he died in that gun battle.
1: The security guard was publicly identified by police as Amin Abdullah, who was known to friends as Brian Climax. Two other men also killed in the attack helped distract the suspects as they entered the building and drew them back outside as law enforcement officers were closing in on the scene. Taha Hassan, the imam and director of the Islamic Center, remembered Abdullah on Tuesday.
2: Such a lovely person. He never, never stopped smiling to anyone, to our community members, as well as our visitors. If it was not for him, as Chief mentioned, the carnage would be much worse.
1: Minutes before officers from around California's second most populous city converged on the mosque, the two suspects, aged 17 and 18, fled the complex by car. They were found dead in their vehicle a short time later, several blocks away, apparently from self-inflicted gunshot wounds, police said. Officials have said they are investigating the attack as a hate crime, but have declined to offer details about a possible motive. FBI Special Agent Mark Remley said on Tuesday that one of the suspects did leave behind a manifesto, but he declined to characterize it in detail. Police, meanwhile, say they seized more than 30 guns and searches connected to the suspects.
3: This is not for me. This is my gift to the United States of America.
4: U.S. President Donald Trump on Tuesday revealed previously undisclosed details about his White House ballroom to media as he defended the necessity of the new bunker-like structure. Trump led a group of reporters on a tour through the construction, detailing the ballroom's security features, including a hardened roof able to withstand a direct attack. He said titanium fencing was recently installed around the ballroom and that the building would be six stories deep, with two levels already under construction. The underground complex would include a military hospital and research facilities, though Trump did not explain the focus of the research. The president also shared plans of a drone base on the roof.
3: We call it a drone port. It's set up for unlimited numbers of drones. We're going to have the greatest drone empire that you've ever seen, and it's going to protect Washington.
4: The size of the ballroom is estimated to be about 90,000 square feet, dwarfing the adjacent White House, which spans approximately 55,000 square feet. Trump argued the ballroom is needed for large events of 1,000 people, which the White House does not have the capacity for. He pressed his case for the ballroom after an apparent assassination attempt at a Washington hotel where he was attending a media gala, arguing that it would be a much more secure venue. The president has been trying to convince the U.S. Congress to allocate $1 billion for security enhancements to the building. But a mix of Democrats and Republicans have questioned the request, calling it extravagant amid spiraling gasoline prices in the U.S. brought about by Trump's war on Iran. Nonetheless, the president remained undeterred.
3: I'm going to be able to use it very little, because when it's finished, we're talking about 6 or 7 months. But it will be used for hopefully hundreds of years for other presidents. And there will never be anything like this built again.
4: Cuban President Miguel Díaz-Canel said on Monday that any U.S. military action against Cuba would lead to a, quote, bloodbath and one with incalculable consequences for regional peace and stability. Díaz-Canel issued the warning in a post on X and added that, quote, Cuba does not pose a threat. His post follows an Axios report published a day earlier citing classified intelligence that said Cuba had acquired more than 300 military drones. The report said Cuba had discussed plans to use them to attack the U.S. naval base at Guantanamo Bay, U.S. military vessels, and Key West, Florida. But Cuba said the U.S. was fabricating a case to justify potential military intervention. In Havana, some residents said they would resist any attack. I know for a fact that Cuba is a strong country. The Cubans are very brave, and we're not going to back down. If they come, they'll have to fight, because Cuba will fight back. That's what I can tell you. My country, whether we're hungry or not, no matter what, will fight back. They better not come, because there's going to be a fight, you see?
5: Another resident said he supported talks between the U.S. and Cuba.
6: There must be an agreement between the two sides to talk and negotiate whatever they want, and Cuba must also enforce its laws, do you understand? But they shouldn't invade Cuba. Cuba will defend itself at all times. But it will never hand over the country. It will never hand it over, do you understand?
5: Cuba has come under increasing strain since the United States cut off its energy supplies after arresting the president of its then-ally, Venezuela, in January. Tensions between the two countries have risen sharply in recent days. Reuters reported last week, citing a U.S. Department of Justice source, that prosecutors plan to indict former Cuban leader Raul Castro over Cuba's 1996 shooting down of two planes operated by a humanitarian group.
7: Deadly flooding has hit large parts of central and southern China as torrential rains continued on Tuesday. Witness video, verified by Reuters, showed a car being swept away in the southwestern Guizhou province towards a pile of vehicles that had suffered the same fate. Schools, businesses, and transport services were closed, according to state broadcaster CCTV, with power supplies disrupted. In the central province of Hubei, emergency and military personnel were seen helping residents escape danger, many of them senior citizens. One report showed rescuers struggling to reach a man trapped in chest-height water behind a door. It said they took an hour before they managed to get him to safety. Aerial footage showed floods swamping vast areas across Hubei, as well as its southern neighbor, Hunan. The disastrous conditions have left several people dead across the three provinces, while at least 10 people were killed after a farm truck fell into a swollen Guangxi River in the southwest, CCTV reported. Authorities said they have allocated about $22 million for disaster relief. China's weather agency said other provinces affected include Jiangxi, Anhui, Guangdong, and Hainan. It warned of landslides and flash floods, as well as severe urban flooding and waterlogging. The unusually large area of intense rain spans more than 620 miles, according to Chinese meteorologists. A slow-moving weather system has led to high cumulative rainfall, they said, as abundant moisture from the Bay of Bengal, the South China Sea, and the Pacific Ocean converged. The National Meteorological Center said the severe weather would gradually move east and south across China over the next 2 days. Heavy rainfall is expected along the middle and lower reaches of the Yangtze River from Wednesday.
8: The bodies of two Italian divers killed in a scuba diving accident in the Maldives have been recovered. That's according to a Maldives government spokesperson, who added that efforts continue to retrieve the remains of two others. The divers were part of a group of five who entered a deep water cave last week. The remains of one of them, their instructor, was recovered on Friday from a depth of 60 metres, or around 200 feet. Authorities are investigating multiple possible factors behind their deaths, including whether they descended far deeper than expected. It is the deadliest single incident in the country's diving history. The group that entered the cave was led by Monica Montefalcone, a University of Genoa professor and marine ecologist, who was a regular diver in Maldivian waters in the Indian Ocean. Her daughter is also among the four researchers who died, while a Maldivian rescuer lost his life attempting to recover their bodies. The University of Genoa said the group were on a scientific research mission to monitor the marine environment and the effects of climate change on tropical biodiversity.
4: A U.S. citizen who contracted Ebola in the Democratic Republic of the Congo arrived in Germany for treatment early on Wednesday. The patient has been identified as medical missionary Peter Stafford, who was working in the region during an outbreak of the rare Bundibugyo strain, which has claimed more than 130 lives. Germany's health ministry said Stafford would be admitted to the special isolation ward at Berlin's Charité University Hospital.
9: It added that the country has a network of experts dedicated to managing and caring for patients with highly infectious diseases. Meanwhile, six people identified as high-risk contacts will also be traveling to Europe. Most will be quarantined in Germany, while one is heading to the Czech Republic, according to the U.S. Centers for Disease Control and Prevention. The outbreak has been declared a public health emergency by the World Health Organization, as health officials work to contain its spread. Medical supplies arrived in the eastern DRC city of Bunia on Tuesday, as authorities and aid agencies stepped up efforts to contain the latest Ebola outbreak. Ella Skidi is the head of UNICEF's office in Bunia. Currently, this convoy includes 16 tons of supplies to strengthen the prevention and control of infections. These supplies will be pre-positioned in health centers and distributed according to needs in the three sites currently identified, Mongwalu, Bunia, and Rwambara. The U.S. CDC said the risk remains low domestically, but introduced new entry restrictions on Monday for travelers who have been in the DRC, Uganda, and South Sudan within the past 21 days. The Africa CDC criticized the decision a day later, saying travel restrictions are not a solution and could potentially increase the risk rather than reduce it. Meanwhile, the U.S. State Department on Tuesday said it is funding up to 50 treatment centers in Ebola-affected regions to strengthen response efforts on the ground.

0: I am inside my infamous Barbie camper, the Barbie Jeep.
1: This custom-made pink Jeep is Molly Hightower's answer to high gas prices. It's a far cry from his Mercedes-Benz convertible. But instead of $90 to fill up with gas, he says the Barbie Jeep cost around $3.
0: Gas is getting too high, so I gotta do what I can. I can't do my regular cars. I gotta do my little mini cars. So if I can get $1 on pump six, that'd be great.
1: Gasoline now costs an average of $4.50 per gallon, according to AAA, which is up from around $3 before the Iran war started. And Americans are looking for ways to save. Hightower is a handyman from Ellenwood, Georgia. He stuck an engine from a power washer into this broken Barbie vehicle, added a rack for groceries, and with one pull of the ripcord, he's off to the races. It's just one of his homemade mini cars.
0: It's actually quite easier than you would think. I started with a go-kart, then I found the power wheel frames, and then just kind of went to upgrading it from there as far as making the motor bigger and faster, adding lights, music, a tablet screen, everything that you would pretty much see in a real regular car. You can buy it and throw it in one of these and make it like a real car for you. So that's just kind of been my process throughout the whole time I've been building them.
1: But driving with knees up isn't for everyone. Many Americans are choosing to drive less in their real cars while running errands.
0: That'll be about $65.
1: Opting instead for public transit or staying close to home. While Hightower is choosing his own unique solution.
2: With the triple whammy of weather, fuel, and fertilizer, I think we're likely to see a drop in production. Right, I think everyone will be trying to save their money and put it into it. Yeah, just make sure that they can get through to the other end and get to next year and go again. That's the most important bit, is making sure you're right to go next year. You know, doubling or tripling of fertilizer prices is just, that's not something we'd budgeted on. When you did our budgets at the start of the year, we were, you know, budgeting on $800 a ton urea, and now it's $1,700 a ton urea, and it's if you can get it. There's still no guarantee that we're going to get it. So, it's just going to be, it's really going to hurt the bottom line, and it makes you think about what crops you're going to put in, and how you're going to put them. How you're going to fertilize it during the year, whether you limit the amount of applications or you pull back on how much you actually provide the crop. We've pulled back on our total planting. We're going to let some paddocks just go through with no crop in them. I'll put livestock on those paddocks, and we're going to have a bit more of a livestock focus throughout the year. I think there's potential for more income from the livestock going forward. Oh, I think it's inevitable.

helped by smaller increases in household energy and other regulated utility bills than in April 2025, and by measures to lower energy bills introduced by Finance Minister Rachel Reeves. Before the U.S.-Israeli war on Iran began on February 28th, the Bank of England said inflation in Britain was likely to be close to its 2% target in April. Sterling dipped briefly against the dollar and the euro after the Office for National Statistics published its data before largely recovering. Investors reduced their bets on the Bank of England raising interest rates in the coming months. The expected rise in inflation to around 4% later this year, according to economists, adds to the pressure on Prime Minister Keir Starmer, who is facing challenges to his leadership from within his Labour Party. Britain sets household energy bills through a quarterly government price cap, which fell in April, depressing the inflation reading even as global prices move in the opposite direction. The country had recorded the highest annual inflation rate among the group of seven nations for 10 consecutive months until April, when the United States took that position.

0: Samsung Electronics Management and its labor union failed to reach a deal on Wednesday, May 20th, setting the stage for 48,000 workers to walk off the job on Thursday, May 21st, threatening the health of South Korea's economy and likely disrupting the global supply of semiconductors. Under intense pressure from the government and business groups to avert a strike, the two sides had sought to hash out a deal on bonus payments before the 18-day strike begins. Samsung said in a statement that the union had made unacceptable demands and that accepting them would have shaken the company's fundamental principles.
1: 파업으로 국민 경제에 막대한 피해가 우려되는 상황이 발생한다면 정부는 국민 경제 보호를 위해 긴급 조정을 포함한 가능한 모든 대응 수단을 강구하지 않을 수 없습니다.
0: The union demanded that Samsung abolish a cap on bonuses that stands at 50% of annual salaries, allocate 15% of annual operating profit to bonuses, and that these changes be formalized beyond one year.
2: 삼성전자의 과반 노조가 되었습니다.
3: 알파벳's Google put AI agents directly into its search box and rolled out a faster, cheaper version of its Gemini model, aiming to blunt gains by rivals Anthropic and OpenAI among enterprise customers. Alphabet also reinforced its core consumer products, including search and YouTube, by announcing a set of agents that will autonomously complete tasks like making purchases and monitoring real estate listings in real time. The company lowered the cost of its top-tier AI Ultra subscription plan, which gives users access to higher AI usage limits and advanced AI models, to $200 a month from $250. It also announced a $100 a month version of the Ultra subscription it said was tailored for developers and other work-related users. Google parent Alphabet recently came within striking distance of Nvidia as the world's most valuable company. Search was Alphabet's biggest revenue driver in 2025 when it reported $402.8 billion in total revenue. The company is ramping up spending on AI infrastructure, expecting $180 billion to $190 billion in capital expenditures this year.
4: Today, I'm excited to announce that we've completely redesigned the Gemini experience from the ground up. 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We've added fluid animations, vibrant colors, new topography, haptic feedback throughout the app. But we all know that good design isn't just about how it looks. Good design is about how it works. So we've evolved the entire experience. We've made it easier to discover and generate those gorgeous images, videos, and music with built-in templates that you can easily remix. Gemini Omni is coming right into the Gemini app for paid subscribers today. It's going to let you bring your ideas to life using any combination of text, images, and video inputs. And as I've been using it, it feels like the nano banana

0: congratulate Arsenal, Mikel, staff, backroom staff, fans for this Premier League, well deserved. At the same time, for my manager career, one of the years that we fought the more with the incredible things that we could not control, and we were there, never give up. I would have loved to have in the last moment, you know, to try. Of course, it wasn't in those hands, but yeah, today the fatigue was there. So 12 days to prepare that game. They play for the qualification for the Champions. Extraordinary team, incredible, well managed. With a club, always I talk, but not now. So 3-4 seasons ago, when it was 1 year left, so we didn't extend on that. Because the first you have to understand, you should talk with my chairman first, right? And after that, when I talk with my chairman, so we decide to have one more year, we talk everything, and we'll decide. We have to, next season we'll be back, the city will be back, and we will try to bring the team in that sense, that competing until the end, in the end in the competitions. And sometimes you win, it happened that 2 times, sometimes you lose in the last moment, and because the opponents are really good, really tough, and this is what you have to try again.
1: Arsenal ended their 22-year wait to win the Premier League title on Tuesday, May 19th, when they were confirmed as champions following second-place Manchester City's 1-1 draw at Bournemouth. Leaders for much of the season, Mikel Arteta's side are now 4 points clear with 1 game remaining, and Sunday's May 24th clash at Crystal Palace will now be a coronation. Arsenal's triumph sparked huge celebrations across London, and minutes after the final whistle, large crowds of Arsenal fans began gathering en masse at the Emirates Stadium for a party expected to continue late into the night. At 44, Arteta became the youngest Arsenal manager to win the English top-flight title. He said the previous day that he would be Bournemouth's biggest fan for a couple of hours on Tuesday. It is Arsenal's first title since 2003 to 2004, when Arsene Wenger's side went through the season unbeaten, and their first major trophy since the 2020 FA Cup in Arteta's first season after taking over from Unai Emery. A main could still get even better for Arsenal, as they face Paris Saint-Germain in the Champions League final in Budapest on May 30th, bidding to win the trophy for the first time.
2: The biggest ever of Andoni and all the players and all the people that are supporters of Bournemouth. I think we are all are because we know that that means if tomorrow they get a result for us. Since the Man City game away, we said it's 5 games and it was a hand. We've done 4. There is 1 to go unless something beautiful happens tonight, tomorrow night. I don't know how long I'm going to watch it. I will be there in front of the TV, but I don't know how much I'm going to be able to watch it. I think that's the reality. I haven't planned to do that. I'm planning to watch it with my family. And again, I don't know for how long. I cannot comment on that. I think the day that he makes the decision to stay or leave, then we can comment, I think.
3: Iran's national football team will travel from their training camp in Turkey to Ankara on Thursday for visa appointments ahead of the 2026 World Cup, a senior federation official said on Tuesday. Iran are training in Antalya after the country's domestic league was suspended earlier this year following U.S. and Israeli strikes, leaving many players lacking match fitness. The squad trained on Tuesday at a facility on Mediterranean coast. And Mehdi Mohammad Nabi, first vice president of the Iranian Football Federation, said the entire squad would attend appointments at the Canadian embassy in Ankara, while some players would also apply for U.S. visas. Iran qualified early for the expanded 48-team World Cup, but preparations have been overshadowed by uncertainty over travel and security arrangements following the conflict.
4: Not off to a good start, but the Knicks answered.

0: for the 10th.
1: Jalen Brunson scored 38 points, including 17 in the final 8 minutes of regulation and overtime, as the New York Knicks overcame a 22-point fourth-quarter deficit to defeat the Cleveland Cavaliers 115-104 in Game 1 of the Eastern Conference Finals on Tuesday. It was the Knicks' 8th consecutive playoff win and their biggest ever comeback in a postseason game, the second-largest fourth-quarter deficit overcome in NBA playoff history. Trailing 93-71, New York closed regulation on a 30-8 run to force overtime, then outscored Cleveland 14-3 in the extra period. The Knicks never trailed in overtime. Mikal Bridges added 18 points for New York, while Karl-Anthony Towns finished with 13 points and 13 rebounds. Landry Shamet scored all 9 of his points during the late surge, including a corner three-pointer that tied the game at 99 with 45 seconds left in regulation. Donovan Mitchell led Cleveland with 29 points, but managed just 3 after the third quarter. James Harden and Evan Mobley each scored 15 for the Cavaliers, who are playing for the 11th time in 21 days. Game 2 is scheduled for Thursday night in New York.
0: 44-11 run, completing the largest.
2: Every story is part of a bigger picture. 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The defining issues of our age, the decisions that shape debate. Every story counts. A fast-changing world told through stories that endure. Events that define economies, societies, and political landscapes. A News. Perspectives change. Truth remains. 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
1: Russian President Vladimir Putin and Chinese President Xi Jinping met in Beijing on Wednesday, days after U.S. President Donald Trump visited China for a summit with the Chinese leader amid the U.S.-Iran war. Putin was received with an official welcoming ceremony outside Great Hall of the People, where Xi greeted him before the two sit for talks. Likely topics on the agenda for their talks include bilateral relations, trade, the U.S.-Iran war, energy cooperation, and the Ukraine conflict. Putin is accompanied by a delegation including five deputy prime ministers, eight ministers, and several business executives. The two leaders are also expected to sign a joint statement following the talks and other agreements. Putin will later meet with Chinese Premier Li Qiang to discuss trade and economic cooperation. The trip coincides with the 25th anniversary of the Treaty of Good Neighborliness and Friendly Cooperation between the two countries. The Sino-Russian Friendship Treaty was signed in 2001 by then Chinese President Jiang Zemin and Putin. Putin and Xi will participate in the opening ceremony of the Russia-China Years of Education, 2026 to 2027. The Russian president will return to his country after the conclusion of the scheduled talks and events. This marks Putin's 25th official China visit. Bilateral trade between Russia and China reached over $240 billion in 2023, more than doubling pre-Ukraine war levels. China now absorbs roughly 50% of Russia's crude oil exports, according to 2024 to 2025 estimates. Over the past three decades, China-Russia relations have stood the test of changing circumstances and advanced with the times. The positioning of bilateral ties has continued to rise, reaching the highest level in history of a comprehensive strategic partnership of coordination for a new era. It has set an example for a new type of relations among major countries. As permanent members of the United Nations Security Council, China and Russia should firmly fulfill the responsibilities of major countries, safeguard the authority of the United Nations and international fairness and justice, oppose all forms of unilateral bullying and actions that reverse the course of history, and especially oppose all provocations that deny the outcomes of World War II, and seek to rehabilitate fascism and militarism. Together, we should promote the building of a more just and equitable global governance system.
2: As for today's negotiations, they were held in a traditionally warm, collegial, and constructive atmosphere. All key aspects of bilateral cooperation were discussed in depth. The joint statement signed at the conclusion of the talks outlines the priority directions of our cooperation. A very substantial package of intergovernmental, interagency, and corporate documents was concluded, about 40 in total. Part of these were signed here. Many of them are aimed at further deepening of the economic cooperation. Our country

0: is one of the largest exporters of oil, natural gas, including liquefied and coal to China. Of course, we are ready to continue to reliably ensure uninterrupted supplies of all these fuels to the rapidly growing Chinese market. The high-tech corporation Rosatom operates successfully in the Chinese market, specifically at the Tianwen nuclear power plant and the Zhudapu NPP. The construction of Russian-designed power units is nearing completion. Their commissioning will make a significant contribution to meeting the energy needs of the Chinese economy. The chairman of the People's Republic of China and I exchanged views on pressing international issues. This exchange resulted in the adoption of a joint declaration affirming the commonality of our country's fundamental approaches. Russia and China are committed to independent and autonomous foreign policies, operate in close strategic partnership, and play an important stabilizing role on the global stage. We work together for peace and universal prosperity.
1: I am inside the Great Hall of People where President Xi met in private with President Putin. The Russian president is here a few days after U.S. President Donald Trump was in Beijing also to meet President Xi. The Chinese leader welcomed Putin, and he said that both governments have agreed to extend a friendship treaty that they both signed in 2001. Both governments are key allies, and they are here to reaffirm those ties. President Putin called the Chinese leader a friend, and he even mentioned a Chinese proverb to show how close they are. He said that the proverb goes more or less, it's been a day since each other saw, yet it feels as if three atoms have passed. The president from Russia said that it's a key ally of China, and in the middle of the Middle East crisis, it will keep providing energy to Beijing. He even mentioned that the driving force of the bilateral relationship is the energy.
2: And let's not forget that his visit to the United States comes after the visit of President Trump to China, which was a visit in which I believe there was a certain cordiality. There was a, belief that tension between the two countries was appeasing, but let's be clear, no major breakthrough was achieved. And so the visit of President Xi to Washington gains an enormous importance. I'm not going to ask Japan and China to pay the American quota. I insist for the United States to pay what is due to the UN. And the fact that this money did not exist has translated itself, as I said, not in the collapse of the organization, but we had to shrink, we had to reduce our activities, and the price was largely paid by those that received assistance from the UN, which means there is more hunger, which means there is less vaccination, which means there is less support to water and sanitation, which means more people die. That is the reality.
3: U.S. President Donald Trump warned that new strikes on Iran could take place within days if Tehran fails to reach a deal, even as he said the war could end very quickly. Trump said he had paused a planned resumption of hostilities after receiving a new Iranian proposal.
4: We're going to end that war very quickly. They want to make a deal so badly, they're tired of this. This should have happened for 47 years. Somebody should have done something about it. And it's going to happen, and it's going to happen fast. And you're going to see oil prices plummet. They're going to come down. There's so much oil out there. They're going to come plummeting down. But even with that, the stock market's at an all-time high.
3: Speaking at the White House, Vice President Vance said that Washington is in a pretty good spot in talks with Tehran, while acknowledging difficulties.

0: is in negotiating with Iran's leadership.
1: We think that we've made a lot of progress. We think the Iranians want to make a deal. The President of the United States has asked us to negotiate in good faith, and that's exactly what we've done. So we're in a pretty good spot here, but there's an option B. And the option B is that we could restart the military campaign to continue to prosecute the case, to continue to try to achieve America's objectives.
0: Iranian Foreign Minister Abbas Araghchi warned that Tehran had gained military knowledge from previous hostilities and said a return to war will feature many more surprises. The diplomatic signals came as two Chinese oil tankers exited the Strait of Hormuz, raising cautious hopes that the conflict could move toward a resolution.
2: Lebanon's health ministry said that the cumulative death toll from Israeli attacks since March 2nd has risen to 3,020, with 9,273 others wounded as Israeli strikes and shelling across the country continued from Sunday night into Monday morning. There has been no immediate response from the Israeli side regarding the figures. Amid the mounting toll, Lebanese President Joseph Aoun vowed on Monday to do the impossible to stop the Israeli war in Lebanon, saying he would do whatever is less costly to spare the country and its people from further conflict. Aoun said the framework set by Lebanon for the negotiations to end the cross-border hostilities includes an Israeli withdrawal, a ceasefire, the deployment of the Lebanese army along the border, the return of displaced residents, and economic and financial assistance to Lebanon. Anything discussed outside this framework is incorrect, he said. With U.S. mediation, Lebanese and Israeli representatives held two rounds of ambassador-level talks in Washington, D.C. on April 14th and April 23rd. A 10-day ceasefire between the two countries began on April 17th, and on April 23rd, U.S. President Donald Trump announced that the truce would be extended for an additional 3 weeks. On May 15th, Lebanon set a third round of trilateral talks among Lebanon, the United States, and Israel in Washington, D.C., had achieved diplomatic progress in Lebanon's favor, and the parties agreed to extend the ceasefire by another 45 days. Despite the truce, the Israeli military has continued near daily airstrikes in southern Lebanon, citing alleged violations of the ceasefire agreement by Hezbollah. Israeli forces have also been dismantling and demolishing what they describe as Hezbollah military infrastructure in areas of southern Lebanon under Israeli control.
3: Several aid ships bound for Gaza were still sailing towards the war-torn Palestinian enclave as of Tuesday afternoon Gaza time, according to the Global Sumud Flotilla's live tracker. The organizers said Israeli forces had seized more than 40 vessels in international waters after starting the interceptions on Monday. Israel's foreign ministry had said on X that it would not allow a breach of what it called its lawful naval blockade on Gaza. It described the mission as a provocation and demanded the vessels turn back immediately. Gaza. Speaking in Ankara late on Monday, Turkish President Erdogan condemned the intervention against what he called voyages of hope in the flotilla. He also urged the international community to take steps against Israel's move, saying it was an act of piracy. Ships from the Global Sumud Flotilla had set sail for a third time last Thursday from southern Turkey. Previous attempts to deliver aid to Gaza had been foiled by Israeli interception in international waters. Organizers said nearly 430 people from around the world were taking part in the mission, involving more than 50 vessels. Among those on the seized ships were Greek nationals, triggering protests outside Greece's foreign ministry in Athens on Monday. The ministry later issued a statement saying it was closely monitoring developments with the flotilla. It said it also sent Israeli authorities a formal request to ensure the safety of the Greek citizens involved.
2: Around 50 protesters gathered at the Karachi Press Club on Tuesday to demand the release of Pakistani activist Saad Eddi and other volunteers detained by Israeli forces after the interception of a Gaza-bound aid flotilla in international waters. The demonstration condemned Israel's seizure of the Global Sumud Flotilla boats, which were carrying medical supplies and food for Palestinians.
4: Free, free!

0: The activist's father, Faisal Eddy, said Israeli forces intercepted some of the flotilla boats on Monday, May 18th, in international waters near Cyprus, roughly 500 kilometers from Israel, with no legal authority to carry out arrests in international waters. He called on Pakistan to press for his son's immediate release.
1: इनके साथ टोटल 54 के करीब कश्तियां मौजूद थीं, जिसमें तकरीबन 500 के करीब लोग अफराद मौजूद थे, तकरीबन 50 से ज़ायद ममालिक से, मुख्तलिफ शहरियत के, और जो है वो 14 तारीख को ये टर्की की साहिल से निकले हैं, 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
0: The Israeli military has not yet issued a statement. In past interceptions, Israel has cited security concerns and a naval blockade on Gaza. Saad Eddy is a member of the family that runs Pakistan's largest welfare organization. Pakistani foreign ministry officials did not immediately respond to requests for comment.
2: Teams from the United Nations Development Program have launched a large-scale cleanup campaign in Gaza City to remove mounting waste and combat infestations of rodents and insects near crowded displacement areas. The operation is centered around the Fieras Market area and Omar al-Mukhtar Street in central Gaza, where large piles of garbage have accumulated close to residential neighborhoods and tent camps housing displaced Palestinians. United Nations Development Program crews using trucks and bulldozers are transporting waste to a temporary landfill site, while technical teams carry out pesticide spraying and distribute poison to limit the spread of rats and insects.
3: Over the last few months, this has been a critical problem for the life of all people in Gaza City, fighting with rats, with insects. And today, as you see behind me, we have started this campaign very much from Firas Market, fighting against rats, rodents, and insects. Along with all our partners, and most importantly, the WASH cluster and the broader also UN agencies, this week we will launch a broader campaign covering 1,700 sites.
2: The worsening environmental situation has intensified health concerns across Gaza, where weakened sanitation and sewage systems continue to struggle under the pressure of mass displacement and damaged infrastructure. As summer temperatures rise, aid agencies warn that growing waste accumulation near densely populated camps and residential areas could increase the risk of disease outbreaks throughout the enclave. An Israeli airstrike damaged tents sheltering displaced Palestinians and struck a water pipeline in the southern Gaza city of Khan Yunis. The strike targeted the northern part of the city after midnight, hitting an area where families displaced by the war had been living in makeshift shelters.
4: والله بيني وبينك انا قلت خافين هذول بيضحكوا علينا جيت قربت لجاي شويه وقعد جنب الخيمه هنا لو ان الصاروخ بيضرب هنا وهي اللي شايفينه طلع قال اللي بده يضرب قال نفق طلعنا لا في نفق ولا شيء اللي ضربوه خط ميه بغزه لفوق ال 50,000 نفر كل سكان المواصل بيشربوا منه ميه حلوه.
2: Displaced Palestinians in the area said that the bombardment occurred despite the location being considered part of a so-called humanitarian zone. The attack added to mounting humanitarian pressures in southern Gaza, where large numbers of displaced civilians continue to shelter in overcrowded tent camps with limited access to basic services. Yeah.
0: Hot meals were distributed to displaced Palestinians in the central Gaza Strip city of Deir al-Balah as humanitarian conditions across the enclave continue to deteriorate amid ongoing conflict, displacement, and severe shortages of essential supplies. Large numbers of displaced families gathered at aid distribution points to receive cooked meals provided by humanitarian organizations and local volunteers. Many residents, including children and elderly civilians, were seen waiting in long lines as food insecurity continues to worsen throughout Gaza. Aid workers said thousands of Palestinians have become increasingly dependent on humanitarian assistance due to the continued Israeli military operations and restrictions affecting the entry of food, fuel, and relief supplies through border crossings. Local organizations warned that many families are struggling to secure even one daily meal. Residents in Deir al-Balah reported that the rising cost and scarcity of food products have made it nearly impossible for displaced people to meet their basic needs without external assistance. Families living in temporary shelters and overcrowded camps also continue to face shortages of clean water, medicine, and sanitation services. Humanitarian agencies have repeatedly warned that the situation in Gaza is becoming more critical by the day, with growing concerns over malnutrition, especially among children and vulnerable civilians. Relief organizations continue efforts to expand food assistance despite difficult operating conditions and limited resources in the besieged territory.
5: A Ukrainian strike on the Russian city of Ryazan, south of Moscow, sent a massive plume of black smoke into the air. And on the ground, a Russian offensive in Ukraine is stalling. The attacks deep inside Russia and Russia's difficulties on the front lines both stem from a growing Ukrainian military strength, medium-range drone attacks. Defense analysts and Ukrainian commanders say that by targeting Russian air defenses and logistics dozens of miles behind front lines, Ukraine is opening the way for long-range strikes on Russian oil and military facilities. Ukrainian officials say more resources have in recent months been poured into, quote, middle strikes, typically ranging between 20 and 100 miles behind front lines.
6: It is definitely true that also the mid-range strike campaign definitely does have its own effect on the battlefield.
5: Emil Kastahelmi is with Blackbird Conflict Analysis Group in Finland.
6: Having fire control over that area would mean that Ukraine could continuously strike and observe and strike again anything that moves around there.
5: A Ukrainian mid-range drone operator with the call sign Magonyi said that Russian forces appeared to feel safe about 50 miles from the front and often did not try to conceal the equipment. One London-based analyst said Ukraine's deep strikes on Russia have forced Moscow to reposition its defenses further back from the front. That gives Ukraine's mid-range drones more latitude to target Russian military hardware. The U.S.-based Institute for the Study of War said Russia's battlefield advances had slowed since October, partly because of mid-range strikes, but also due to local fortifications and terrain. Defense analysts say such attacks alone cannot turn the tide against Russia, but that they are having an important impact, and the dynamics of the war.
7: A security guard slain at the Islamic Center of San Diego was hailed as a fallen hero on Tuesday after he sacrificed his life to protect children inside the mosque by engaging two teenage gunmen in a shootout a day earlier. San Diego Police Chief Scott Wall.
8: His actions, without a doubt, delayed, distracted, and ultimately deterred these two individuals from gaining access to the greater areas of the mosque, where as many as 140 kids were within 15 feet of these suspects. Tragically, he died in that gun battle.
7: The security guard was publicly identified by police as Amin Abdullah, who was known to friends as Brian Climax. Two other men also killed in the attack helped distract the suspects as they entered the building and drew them back.

0: outside as law enforcement officers were closing in on the scene. Taha Hassan, the imam and director of the Islamic Center, remembered Abdullah on Tuesday.
1: Such a lovely person. He never, never stopped smiling to anyone, to our community members, as well as our visitors. If it was not for him, as Chief mentioned, the carnage would be much worse.
0: Minutes before officers from around California's second most populous city converged on the mosque, the two suspects, aged 17 and 18, fled the complex by car. They were found dead in their vehicle a short time later, several blocks away, apparently from self-inflicted gunshot wounds, police said. Officials have said they are investigating the attack as a hate crime, but have declined to offer details about a possible motive. FBI Special Agent Mark Remley said on Tuesday that one of the suspects did leave behind a manifesto, but he declined to characterize it in detail. Police, meanwhile, say they seized more than 30 guns and searches connected to the suspects.
2: This is not for me. This is my gift to the United States of America.
3: U.S. President Donald Trump on Tuesday revealed previously undisclosed details about his White House ballroom to media as he defended the necessity of the new bunker-like structure. Trump led a group of reporters on a tour through the construction, detailing the ballroom security features, including a hardened roof able to withstand a direct attack. He said titanium fencing was recently installed around the ballroom and that the building would be six stories deep, with two levels already under construction. The underground complex would include a military hospital and research facilities, though Trump did not explain the focus of the research. The president also shared plans of a drone base on the roof.
2: We call it a drone port. It's set up for unlimited numbers of drones. We're going to have the greatest drone empire that you've ever seen, and it's going to protect Washington.
3: The size of the ballroom is estimated to be about 90,000 square feet, dwarfing the adjacent White House, which spans approximately 55,000 square feet. Trump argued the ballroom is needed for large events of 1,000 people, which the White House does not have the capacity for. He pressed his case for the ballroom after an apparent assassination attempt at a Washington hotel where he was attending a media gala, arguing that it would be a much more secure venue. The president has been trying to convince the U.S. Congress to allocate $1 billion for security enhancements to the building. But a mix of Democrats and Republicans have questioned the request, calling it extravagant amid spiraling gasoline prices in the U.S. brought about by Trump's war on Iran. Nonetheless, the president remained undeterred.
2: I'm going to be able to use it very little because when it's finished, we're talking about 6 or 7 months. But it will be used for hopefully hundreds of years for other presidents. And there will never be anything like this built again.
3: Cuban President Miguel Díaz-Canel said on Monday that any U.S. military action against Cuba would lead to a, quote, bloodbath and one with incalculable consequences for regional peace and stability. Díaz-Canel issued the warning in a post on X and added that, quote, Cuba does not pose a threat. His post follows an Axios report published a day earlier citing classified intelligence that said Cuba had acquired more than 300 military drones. The report said Cuba had discussed plans to use them to attack the U.S. naval base at Guantanamo Bay, U.S. military vessels, and Key West, Florida. But Cuba said the U.S. was fabricating a case to justify potential military intervention. In Havana, some residents said they would resist any attack.
4: I know for a fact that Cuba is a strong country. The Cubans are very brave, and we're not going to back down. If they come, they'll have to fight, because Cuba will fight back. That's what I can tell you. My country, whether we're hungry or not, no matter what, will fight back. They better not come, because there's going to be a fight, you see.
3: Another resident said he supported talks between the U.S. and Cuba.
5: There must be an agreement between the two sides to talk and negotiate whatever they want, and Cuba must also enforce its laws, do you understand? But they shouldn't invade Cuba. Cuba will defend itself at all times. but it will never hand over the country. It will never hand it over. Do you understand?
3: Cuba has come under increasing strain since the United States cut off its energy supplies after arresting the president of its then-ally, Venezuela, in January. Tensions between the two countries have risen sharply in recent days. Reuters reported last week, citing a U.S. Department of Justice source, that prosecutors plan to indict former Cuban leader Raul Castro over Cuba's 1996 shooting down of two planes operated by a humanitarian group.
6: Deadly flooding has hit large parts of central and southern China as torrential rains continued on Tuesday. Witness video, verified by Reuters, showed a car being swept away in the southwestern Guizhou province towards a pile of vehicles that had suffered the same fate. Schools, businesses and transport services were closed, according to state broadcaster CCTV, with power supplies disrupted. In the central province of Hubei, emergency and military personnel were seen helping residents escape danger, many of them senior citizens. One report showed rescuers struggling to reach a man trapped in chest-height water behind a door. It said they took an hour before they managed to get him to safety. Aerial footage showed floods swamping vast areas across Hubei, as well as its southern neighbor, Hunan. The disastrous conditions have left several people dead across the three provinces, while at least 10 people were killed after a farm truck fell into a swollen Guangxi River in the southwest, CCTV reported. Authorities said they have allocated about $22 million for disaster relief. China's weather agency said other provinces affected include Jiangxi, Anhui, Guangdong and Hainan. It warned of landslides and flash floods, as well as severe urban flooding and waterlogging. The unusually large area of intense rain spans more than 620 miles, according to Chinese meteorologists. A slow-moving weather system has led to high cumulative rainfall, they said, as abundant moisture from the Bay of Bengal, the South China Sea and the Pacific Ocean converged. The National Meteorological Center said the severe weather would gradually move east and south across China over the next 2 days. Heavy rainfall is expected along the middle and lower reaches of the Yangtze River from Wednesday.
7: The bodies of two Italian divers killed in a scuba diving accident in the Maldives have been recovered. That's according to a Maldives government spokesperson, who added that efforts continue to retrieve the remains of two others. The divers were part of a group of five who entered a deepwater cave last week. The remains of one of them, their instructor, was recovered on Friday from a depth of 60 metres, around 200 feet. Authorities are investigating multiple possible factors behind their deaths, including whether they descended far deeper than expected. It is the deadliest single incident in the country's diving history. The group that entered the cave was led by Monica Montefalcone, a University of Genoa professor and marine ecologist, who was a regular diver in Maldivian waters in the Indian Ocean. Her daughter is also among the four researchers who died, while a Maldivian rescuer lost his life attempting to recover their bodies. The University of Genoa said the group were on a scientific research mission to monitor the marine environment and the effects of climate change on tropical biodiversity.
4: A U.S. citizen who contracted Ebola in the Democratic Republic of the Congo arrived in Germany for treatment early on Wednesday. The patient has been identified as medical missionary Peter Stafford, who was working in the region during an outbreak of the rare Bundibugyo strain, which has claimed more than 130 lives. Germany's health ministry said Stafford would be admitted to the special isolation ward at Berlin's Charité University Hospital. It added that the country has a network of experts dedicated to managing and caring for patients with highly infectious diseases. Meanwhile, six people identified as high-risk contacts will also be traveling to Europe. Most will be quarantined in Germany, while one is heading to the Czech Republic, according to the U.S. Centers for Disease Control and Prevention. The outbreak has been declared a public health emergency by the World Health Organization, as health officials work to contain its spread. Medical supplies arrived in the eastern DRC city of Bunia on Tuesday, as authorities and aid agencies stepped up efforts to contain the latest Ebola outbreak. El Askiri is the head of UNICEF's office in Bunia. Currently, this convoy includes 16 tons of supplies to strengthen the prevention and control of infection.

0: questions. These supplies will be pre-positioned in health centers and distributed according to needs in the three sites currently identified, Mongwalu, Bunya, and Rwambara.
1: The U.S. CDC said the risk remains low domestically, but introduced new entry restrictions on Monday for travelers who have been in the DRC, Uganda, and South Sudan within the past 21 days. The Africa CDC criticized the decision a day later, saying travel restrictions are not a solution and could potentially increase the risk rather than reduce it. Meanwhile, the U.S. State Department on Tuesday said it is funding up to 50 treatment centers in Ebola-affected regions to strengthen response efforts on the ground.

0: I am inside my infamous Barbie camper, the Barbie Jeep.
1: This custom-made pink Jeep is Molly Hightower's answer to high gas prices. It's a far cry from his Mercedes-Benz convertible. But instead of $90 to fill up with gas, he says the Barbie Jeep cost around $3.
0: Gas is getting too high, so I gotta do what I can. I can't do my regular cars. I gotta do my little mini cars. So if I can get $1 on pump six, that'd be great.
1: Gasoline now costs an average of $4.50 per gallon, according to AAA, which is up from around $3 before the Iran war started. And Americans are looking for ways to save. Hightower is a handyman from Ellenwood, Georgia. He stuck an engine from a power washer into this broken Barbie vehicle, added a rack for groceries, and with one pull of the ripcord, he's off to the races. It's just one of his homemade mini cars.
0: It's actually is quite easier than you would think. I started with a go-kart, then I found the power wheel frames, and then just kind of went to upgrading it from there as far as making the motor bigger and faster, adding lights, music, a tablet screen, everything that you would pretty much see in a real regular car. You can buy it and throw it in one of these and make it like a real car for you. So that's just kind of been my process throughout the whole time I've been building them.
1: But driving with knees up isn't for everyone. Many Americans are choosing to drive less in their real cars while running errands.
0: That'll be about $65.
1: Opting instead for public transit or staying close to home. While Hightower is choosing his own unique solution.
2: Yeah, with the triple whammy of weather, fuel, and fertilizer, I think we're likely to see a drop in production. Right, I think everyone will be trying to save their money and put it into it, just make sure that they can get through to the other end and get to next year and go again. That's the most important bit, is making sure you're right to go next year. You know, doubling or tripling of fertilizer prices is just, that's not something we'd budgeted on. When you did our budgets at the start of the year, we were, you know, budgeting on $800 a ton urea, and now it's at $1,700 a ton urea, and that's if we can get it. There's still no guarantee that we're going to get it. So, it's just going to be, it's really going to hurt the bottom line, and it makes you think about what crops you're going to put in, and how you're going to put them. How you're going to fertilize it during the year, whether you limit the amount of applications or you pull back on how much you actually provide the crop. We've pulled back on our total planting. We're going to let some paddocks just go through with no crop in them. I'll put livestock on those paddocks, and we're going to have a bit more of a livestock focus throughout the year. I think there's potential for more income from the livestock going forward. Oh, I think it's inevitable that if we don't have enough fertilizer, we're going to have lower production, and if it's dry, so we're going to have lower production as well. So I think every indicator is pointing towards lower production.
3: British inflation cooled by more than expected in April, but the slowdown did little to mask a tough outlook for households, with global costs from the Iran war set to hit them harder later this year. Consumer prices rose by an annual 2.8%, down from March's annual inflation rate of 3.3%. Official data shows

inflation to around 4% later this year, according to economists, adds to the pressure on Prime Minister Keir Starmer, who is facing challenges to his leadership from within his Labour Party. Britain sets household energy bills through a quarterly government price cap, which fell in April, depressing the inflation reading even as global prices move in the opposite direction. The country had recorded the highest annual inflation rate among the group of seven nations for 10 consecutive months until April, when the United States took that position.

0: Samsung Electronics Management and its labor union failed to reach a deal on Wednesday, May 20th, setting the stage for 48,000 workers to walk off the job on Thursday, May 21st, threatening the health of South Korea's economy and likely disrupting the global supply of semiconductors. Under intense pressure from the government and business groups to avert a strike, the two sides had sought to hash out a deal on bonus payments before the 18-day strike begins. Samsung said in a statement that the union had made unacceptable demands and that accepting them would have shaken the company's fundamental principles.
1: 파업으로 국민 경제에 막대한 피해가 우려되는 상황이 발생한다면 정부는 국민 경제 보호를 위해 긴급 조정을 포함한 가능한 모든 대응 수단을 강구하지 않을 수 없습니다.
0: The union demanded that Samsung abolish a cap on bonuses that stands at 50% of annual salaries, allocate 15% of annual operating profit to bonuses, and that these changes be formalized beyond one year.
2: 삼성전자의 과반 노조가 되었습니다.
3: Alphabet's Google put AI agents directly into its search box and rolled out a faster, cheaper version of its Gemini model, aiming to blunt gains by rivals Anthropic and OpenAI among enterprise customers. Alphabet also reinforced its core consumer products, including search and YouTube, by announcing a set of agents that will autonomously complete tasks like making purchases and monitoring real estate listings in real time. The company lowered the cost of its top-tier AI Ultra subscription plan, which gives users access to higher AI usage limits and advanced AI models, to $200 a month from $250. It also announced a $100 a month version of the Ultra subscription it said was tailored for developers and other work-related users. Google parent Alphabet recently came within striking distance of Nvidia as the world's most valuable company. Search was Alphabet's biggest revenue driver in 2025 when it reported $402.8 billion in total revenue. The company is ramping up spending on AI infrastructure, expecting $180 billion to $190 billion in capital expenditures this year.
4: Today, I'm excited to announce that we've completely redesigned the Gemini experience from the ground up. From the moment you open it, we've greeted you with a stunning new design language we call Neural Expressive. We've added fluid animations, vibrant colors, new topography, haptic feedback throughout the app. But we all know that good design isn't just about how it looks. Good design is about how it works. So we've evolved the entire experience. We've made it easier to discover and generate those gorgeous images, videos, and music with built-in templates that you can easily remix. Gemini Omni is coming right into the Gemini app for paid subscribers today. It's going to let you bring your ideas to life using any combination of text, images, and video inputs. And as I've been using it, it feels like the nano banana for video moment is here. It's never been so easy to create and edit videos.

Congratulate Arsenal, Mikel, staff, backroom staff, fans for this Premier League, well deserved. At the same time, for my manager career, one of the years that we fought the more with the incredible things that we could not control, and we were there, never give up, give up.

0: I would have loved to arrive in the last moment, you know, to try. Of course, it wasn't in our hands, but yeah, today the fatigue was there. So 12 days to prepare that game. They play for the qualification for the Champions. Extraordinary team, incredible, well managed. With a club, always I talk, but not now. So 3-4 seasons ago, when it was 1 year left, so we didn't extend on that. Because the first you have to understand, you should talk with my chairman first, right? And after that, when I talk with my chairman, so we decide to have one more year, we talk everything, and we'll decide. We have to, next season we'll be back, the city will be back, and we will try to bring the team in that sense, that competing until the end, in the end in the competitions. And sometimes you win, it happened that 2 times. Sometimes you lose in the last moment, and because the opponents are really good, really tough, and this is what you have to try again.
1: Arsenal ended their 22-year wait to win the Premier League title on Tuesday, May 19th, when they were confirmed as champions following second-place Manchester City's 1-1 draw at Bournemouth. Leaders for much of the season, Mikel Arteta's side are now 4 points clear with 1 game remaining, and Sunday's May 24th clash at Crystal Palace will now be a coronation. Arsenal's triumph sparked huge celebrations across London, and minutes after the final whistle, large crowds of Arsenal fans began gathering en masse at the Emirates Stadium for a party expected to continue late into the night. At 44, Arteta became the youngest Arsenal manager to win the English top flight title. He said the previous day that he would be Bournemouth's biggest fan for a couple of hours on Tuesday. It is Arsenal's first title since 2003 to 2004, when Arsene Wenger's side went through the season unbeaten, and their first major trophy since the 2020 FA Cup in Arteta's first season after taking over from Unai Emery. A main could still get even better for Arsenal, as they face Paris Saint-Germain in the Champions League final in Budapest on May 30th, bidding to win the trophy for the first time.
2: The biggest ever of Andoni and all the players and all the people that are supporters of Bournemouth. I think we are all are because we know that that means if tomorrow they get a result for us. Since the Man City game away, we said it's 5 games and it was a hand. We've done 4. There is 1 to go unless something beautiful happens tonight, tomorrow night. I don't know how long I'm going to watch it. I will be there in front of the TV, but I don't know how much I'm going to be able to watch it. I think that's the reality. I haven't planned to do that. I'm planning to watch it with my family. And again, I don't know for how long. I cannot comment on that. I think the day that he makes the decision to stay or leave, then we can comment, I think.
3: Iran's national football team will travel from their training camp in Turkey to Ankara on Thursday for visa appointments ahead of the 2026 World Cup, a senior federation official said on Tuesday. Iran are training in Antalya after the country's domestic league was suspended earlier this year following U.S. and Israeli strikes, leaving many players lacking match fitness. The squad trained on Tuesday at a facility on Mediterranean coast. And Mehdi Mohammad Nabi, first vice president of the Iranian Football Federation, said the entire squad would attend appointments at the Canadian embassy in Ankara, while some players would also apply for U.S. visas. Iran qualified early for the expanded 48-team World Cup, but preparations have been overshadowed by uncertainty over travel and security arrangements following the conflict.
4: Got off to a good start, but the Knicks answered with a 10-3.
1: Jalen Brunson scored 38 points, including 17 in the final 8 minutes of regulation and overtime, as the New York Knicks overcame a 22-point fourth-quarter deficit to defeat the Cleveland Cavaliers 115-104 in Game 1 of the Eastern Conference Finals on Tuesday. It was the Knicks' 8th consecutive playoff win and their biggest ever comeback in a postseason game, the second-largest fourth-quarter deficit overcome in NBA playoff history. Trailing 93-71, New York closed regulation on a 30-8 run to force overtime, then outscored Cleveland 14-3 in the extra period. The Knicks never trailed.

0: In overtime,
1: half.
0: Mikal Bridges added 18 points for New York, while Karl Anthony Towns finished with 13 points and 13 rebounds. Landry Shamet scored all 9 of his points during the late surge, including a corner three-pointer that tied the game at 99 with 45 seconds left in regulation. Donovan Mitchell led Cleveland with 29 points, but managed just 3 after the third quarter. James Harden and Evan Mobley each scored 15 for the Cavaliers, who are playing for the 11th time in 21 days. Game 2 is scheduled for Thursday night in New York.
1: 44-11 run, completing the largest...
2: Welcome to A-News. I'm Omer Taslim. You're watching Turkey's Diplomacy. Why I say that this is a very significant visit.
3: It can be incredibly helpful.
2: Palestinians from the Gaza Strip.
4: Why those humanitarian aid still stopped?
2: If we put Daesh aside, is this the end of Netanyahu?
3: So many chefs in the kitchen.
2: The end of sanctions.
5: Every story is part of a bigger picture. This is a global conversation. Live and unfiltered. The defining issues of our age. The decisions that shape debate. Every story counts. A fast-changing world told through stories that endure. Events that define economies, societies, and political landscapes. A-News. Perspectives change. Truth remains. Discover the truth for justice.

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1: Russian President Vladimir Putin and Chinese President Xi Jinping met in Beijing on Wednesday, days after U.S. President Donald Trump visited China for a summit with the Chinese leader amid the U.S.-Iran war. Putin was received with an official welcoming ceremony outside Great Hall of the People, where Xi greeted him before the two sit for talks. Likely topics on the agenda for their talks include bilateral relations, trade, the U.S.-Iran war, energy cooperation, and the Ukraine conflict. Putin is accompanied by a delegation including five deputy prime ministers, eight ministers, and several business executives. The two leaders are also expected to sign a joint statement following the talks and other agreements. Putin will later meet with Chinese Premier Li Qiang to discuss trade and economic cooperation. The trip coincides with the 25th anniversary of the Treaty of Good Neighborliness and Friendly Cooperation between the two countries. The Sino-Russian Friendship Treaty was signed in 2001 by then Chinese President Jiang Zemin and Putin. Putin and Xi will participate in the opening ceremony of the Russia-China Years of Education, 2026 to 2027. The Russian president will return to his country after the conclusion of the scheduled talks and events. This marks Putin's 25th official China visit. Bilateral trade between Russia and China reached over $240 billion in 2023, more than doubling pre-Ukraine war levels. China now absorbs roughly 50% of Russia's crude oil exports, according to 2024 to 2025 estimates. Over the past three decades, China-Russia relations have stood the test of changing circumstances and advanced with the times. The positioning of bilateral ties has continued to rise, reaching the highest level in history of a comprehensive strategic partnership of coordination for a new era. It has set an example for a new type of relations among major countries. As permanent members of the United Nations Security Council, China and Russia should firmly fulfill the responsibilities of major countries, safeguard the authority of the United Nations and international fairness and justice, oppose all forms of unilateral bullying and actions that reverse the course of history, and especially oppose all provocations that deny the outcomes of World War II, and seek to rehabilitate fascism and militarism. Together, we should promote the building of a more just and equitable global governance system.
2: As for today's negotiations, they were held in a traditionally warm, collegial, and constructive atmosphere. All key aspects of bilateral cooperation were discussed in depth. The joint statement signed at the conclusion of the talks outlines the priority directions of our cooperation. A very substantial package of intergovernmental, interagency, and corporate documents was concluded, about 40 in total. Part of these were signed here. Many of them are aimed at further deepening of the economic cooperation. Our country is one of the largest exporters of oil, natural gas, including liquefied and coal to China. Of course, we are ready to continue to reliably ensure uninterrupted supplies of all these fuels to the rapidly growing Chinese market. The high-tech corporation Rosatom operates successfully in the Chinese market, specifically at the Tianwen nuclear power plant and the Zhudapu NPP. The construction of Russian-designed power units is nearing completion. Their commissioning will make a significant contribution to meeting the energy needs of the Chinese economy. The chairman of the People's Republic of China and I exchanged views on pressing international issues.

0: issues, this exchange resulted in the adoption of a joint declaration affirming the commonality of our country's fundamental approaches. Russia and China are committed to independent and autonomous foreign policies, operate in close strategic partnership, and play an important stabilizing role on the global stage. We work together for peace and universal prosperity.
1: I am inside the Great Hall of People where President Xi met in private with President Putin. The Russian president is here a few days after U.S. President Donald Trump was in Beijing also to meet President Xi. The Chinese leader welcomed Putin, and he said that both governments have agreed to extend a friendship treaty that they both signed in 2001. Both governments are key allies, and they are here to reaffirm those ties. President Putin called the Chinese leader a friend, and he even mentioned a Chinese proverb to show how close they are. He said that the proverb goes more or less, it's been a day since each other saw, yet it feels as if three atoms have passed. The president from Russia said that it's a key ally of China, and in the middle of the Middle East crisis, it will keep providing energy to Beijing. He even mentioned that the driving force of the bilateral relationship is the energy.
2: And let's not forget that his visit to the United States comes after the visit of President Trump to China, which was a visit in which I believe there was a certain cordiality. There was a, belief that tension between the two countries was appeasing, but let's be clear, no major breakthrough was achieved. And so the visit of President Xi to Washington gains an enormous importance. I'm not going to ask Japan and China to pay the American quota. I insist for the United States to pay what is due to the UN. And the fact that this money did not exist has translated itself, as I said, not in the collapse of the organization, but we had to shrink, we had to reduce our activities, and the price was largely paid by those that received assistance from the UN, which means there is more hunger, which means there is less vaccination, which means there is less support to water and sanitation, which means more people die. That is the reality.
3: U.S. President Donald Trump warned that new strikes on Iran could take place within days if Tehran fails to reach a deal, even as he said the war could end very quickly. Trump said he had paused a planned resumption of hostilities after receiving a new Iranian proposal.
4: We're going to end that war very quickly. They want to make a deal so badly, they're tired of this. Should have happened for 47 years. Somebody should have done something about it. And it's going to happen, and it's going to happen fast. And you're going to see oil prices plummet. They're going to come down. There's so much oil out there. They're going to come plummeting down. But even with that, the stock market's at an all-time high.
3: Speaking at the White House, Vice President Vance said that Washington is in a pretty good spot in talks with Tehran, while acknowledging difficulties in negotiating with Iran's leadership.
5: We think that we've made a lot of progress. We think the Iranians want to make a deal. The President of the United States has asked us to negotiate in good faith, and that's exactly what we've done. So we're in a pretty good spot here, but there's an option B. And the option B is that we could restart the military campaign to continue to prosecute the case, to continue to try to achieve America's objectives.
3: Iranian Foreign Minister Abbas Araghchi warned that Tehran had gained military knowledge from previous hostilities and said, a return to war will feature many more surprises. The diplomatic signals came as two Chinese oil tankers exited the Strait of Hormuz, raising cautious hopes that the conflict could move toward a resolution.
6: Lebanon's health ministry said that the cumulative death toll from Israeli attacks since March 2nd has risen to 3,020, with 9,273 others wounded as Israeli strikes and shelling across the country continued from Sunday night into Monday morning. There has been no immediate response from the Israeli side regarding the figures. Amid the mounting toll, Lebanese President Joseph Aoun vowed on Monday to do the impossible to stop the Israeli war in Lebanon, saying he would do whatever is less costly to spare the country and its people from further conflict. Aoun said the framework set by Lebanon for the negotiations to end the cross-border hostilities includes an Israeli withdrawal, a ceasefire, the deployment of the Lebanese army along the border, the return of displaced residents, and economic and financial assistance to Lebanon. Anything discussed outside this framework is incorrect, he said. With U.S. mediation, Lebanese and Israeli representatives held two rounds of ambassador-level talks in Washington, D.C. on April 14th and April 23rd. A 10-day ceasefire between the two countries began on April 17th, and on April 23rd, U.S. President Donald Trump announced that the truce would be extended for an additional 3 weeks. On May 15th, Lebanon set a third round of trilateral talks among Lebanon, the United States, and Israel in Washington, D.C., had achieved diplomatic progress in Lebanon's favor, and the parties agreed to extend the ceasefire by another 45 days. Despite the truce, the Israeli military has continued near daily airstrikes in southern Lebanon, citing alleged violations of the ceasefire agreement by Hezbollah. Israeli forces have also been dismantling and demolishing what they describe as Hezbollah military infrastructure in areas of southern Lebanon under Israeli control.
7: Several aid ships bound for Gaza were still sailing towards the war-torn Palestinian enclave as of Tuesday afternoon Gaza time, according to the Global Sumud Flotilla's live tracker. The organizers said Israeli forces had seized more than 40 vessels in international waters after starting the interceptions on Monday. Israel's foreign ministry had said on X that it would not allow a breach of what it called its lawful naval blockade on Gaza. It described the mission as a provocation and demanded the vessels turn back immediately. Gaza. Speaking in Ankara late on Monday, Turkish President Erdogan condemned the intervention against what he called voyages of hope in the flotilla. He also urged the international community to take steps against Israel's move, saying it was an act of piracy. Ships from the Global Sumud Flotilla had set sail for a third time last Thursday from southern Turkey. Previous attempts to deliver aid to Gaza had been foiled by Israeli interception in international waters. Organizers said nearly 430 people from around the world were taking part in the mission, involving more than 50 vessels. Among those on the seized ships were Greek nationals, triggering protests outside Greece's foreign ministry in Athens on Monday. The ministry later issued a statement saying it was closely monitoring developments with the flotilla. It said it also sent Israeli authorities a formal request to ensure the safety of the Greek citizens involved.
6: Around 50 protesters gathered at the Karachi Press Club on Tuesday to demand the release of Pakistani activist Saad Eddi and other volunteers detained by Israeli forces after the interception of a Gaza-bound aid flotilla in international waters. The demonstration condemned Israel's seizure of the Global Sumud Flotilla boats, which were carrying medical supplies and food for Palestinians. The activist's father, Faisal Eddi, said Israeli forces intercepted some of the flotilla boats on Monday, May 18th, in international waters near Cyprus, roughly 500 kilometers from Israel, with no legal authority to carry out arrests in international waters. He called on Pakistan to press for his son's immediate release.
8: Inke saath total 54 ke kareeb kashtiyan maujood thi jisme taqreeban 500 ke kareeb log afraad maujood the taqreeban 50 se zyada mumalik se mukhtalif khairiyat ke aur jo hai wo 14 tarikh ko ye Turkey 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
6: The Israeli military has not yet issued a statement. In past interceptions, Israel has cited security concerns and a naval blockade on Gaza. Saad Eddy is a member of the family that runs Pakistan's largest welfare organization. Pakistani foreign ministry officials did not immediately respond to requests for comment.
3: Teams from the United Nations Development Program have launched a large-scale cleanup campaign in Gaza City to remove mounting waste and combat infestations of rodents and insects near crowded displacement areas. The operation is centered around the Fieras Market area and Omar al-Mukhtar Street in central Gaza, where large piles of garbage have accumulated close to residential neighborhoods and tent camps housing displaced Palestinians. United Nations Development Program crews using trucks and bulldozers are transporting waste to a temporary landfill site, while technical teams carry out pesticide spraying and distribute poison to limit the spread of rats and insects.
2: Over the last few months, this has been a critical problem for the life of all people in Gaza City, fighting with rats, with insects. And today, as you see behind me, we have started this campaign very much from Firas Market, fighting against rats, rodents, and insects. Along with all our partners, and most importantly the WASH cluster and the broader also UN agencies, this week we will launch a broader campaign covering 1,700 sites.
3: The worsening environmental situation has intensified health concerns across Gaza, where weakened sanitation and sewage systems continue to struggle under the pressure of mass displacement and damaged infrastructure. As summer temperatures rise, aid agencies warn that growing waste accumulation near densely populated camps and residential areas could increase the risk of disease outbreaks throughout the enclave. An Israeli airstrike damaged tents sheltering displaced Palestinians and struck a water pipeline in the southern Gaza city of Khan Yunis. The strike targeted the northern part of the city after midnight, hitting an area where families displaced by the war had been living in makeshift shelters.
9: والله بيني وبينك انا قلت خفيفين هذول بيضحكوا علينا جيت قربت لجاي شويه وقعدت جنب الخيمه هنا لو ان الصاروخ بيضرب هنا وهي اللي شايفينه طلع قال اللي بده يضرب قال نفق طلعنا لا في نفق ولا شيء اللي ضربوه خط ميه بغزه فوق ال 50,000 نفر كل سكان المواصل بيشربوا منه ميه حلوه.
3: Displaced Palestinians in the area said that the bombardment occurred despite the location being considered part of a so-called humanitarian zone. The attack added to mounting humanitarian pressures in southern Gaza, where large numbers of displaced civilians continue to shelter in overcrowded tent camps with limited access to basic services.
6: Hot meals were distributed to displaced Palestinians in the central Gaza Strip city of Deir al-Bala as humanitarian conditions across the enclave continue to deteriorate amid ongoing conflict, displacement, and severe shortages of essential supplies. Large numbers of displaced families gathered at aid distribution points to receive cooked meals provided by humanitarian organizations and local volunteers. Many residents, including children and elderly civilians, were seen waiting in long lines as food insecurity continues to worsen throughout Gaza. Aid workers said thousands

0: Thousands of Palestinians have become increasingly dependent on humanitarian assistance due to the continued Israeli military operations and restrictions affecting the entry of food, fuel, and relief supplies through border crossings. Local organizations warn that many families are struggling to secure even one daily meal. Residents in Deir al-Bala reported that the rising cost and scarcity of food products have made it nearly impossible for displaced people to meet their basic needs without external assistance. Families living in temporary shelters and overcrowded camps also continue to face shortages of clean water, medicine, and sanitation services. Humanitarian agencies have repeatedly warned that the situation in Gaza is becoming more critical by the day, with growing concerns over malnutrition, especially among children and vulnerable civilians. Relief organizations continue efforts to expand food assistance despite difficult operating conditions and limited resources in the besieged territory.
1: A Ukrainian strike on the Russian city of Ryazan, south of Moscow, sent a massive plume of black smoke into the air. And on the ground, a Russian offensive in Ukraine is stalling. The attacks deep inside Russia and Russia's difficulties on the front lines both stem from a growing Ukrainian military strength, medium-range drone attacks. Defense analysts and Ukrainian commanders say that by targeting Russian air defenses and logistics dozens of miles behind front lines, Ukraine is opening the way for long-range strikes on Russian oil and military facilities. Ukrainian officials say more resources have in recent months been poured into, quote, middle strikes, typically ranging between 20 and 100 miles behind front lines.
2: It is definitely true that also the mid-range strike campaign definitely does have its own effect on the battlefield.
1: Emil Kastahelmi is with Blackbird Conflict Analysis Group in Finland.
2: Having fire control over the area would mean that Ukraine could continuously strike and observe and strike again anything that moves around there.
1: A Ukrainian mid-range drone operator with the call sign Magonyi said that Russian forces appeared to feel safe about 50 miles from the front and often did not try to conceal the equipment. One London-based analyst said Ukraine's deep strikes on Russia have forced Moscow to reposition its defenses further back from the front. That gives Ukraine's mid-range drones more latitude to target Russian military hardware. The U.S.-based Institute for the Study of War said Russia's battlefield advances had slowed since October, partly because of mid-range strikes, but also due to local fortifications and terrain. Defense analysts say such attacks alone cannot turn the tide against Russia, but that they are having an important impact and the dynamics of the war.
3: A security guard slain at the Islamic Center of San Diego was hailed as a fallen hero on Tuesday after he sacrificed his life to protect children inside the mosque by engaging two teenage gunmen in a shootout a day earlier. San Diego Police Chief Scott Wall.
4: His actions, without a doubt, delayed, distracted, and ultimately deterred these two individuals from gaining access to the greater areas of the mosque, where as many as 140 kids were within 15 feet of these suspects. Tragically, he died in that gun battle.
3: The security guard was publicly identified by police as Amin Abdullah, who was known to friends as Brian Climax. Two other men also killed in the attack helped distract the suspects as they entered the building and drew them back outside as law enforcement officers were closing in on the scene. Taha Hassan, the imam and director of the Islamic Center, remembered Abdullah on Tuesday.
5: Such a lovely person. He never, never stopped smiling to anyone, to our community members, as well as our visitors. If it was not for him, as Chief mentioned, the carnage would be much worse.
3: minutes before officers from around California's second most populous city converged on the mosque. The two suspects, aged 17 and 18, fled the complex by car. They were found dead in their vehicle a short time later, several blocks away, apparently from self-inflicted gunshot wounds, police said. Officials have said they are investigating the attack as a hate crime, but have declined to offer details about a possible motive. FBI Special Agent Mark Remley said on Tuesday that one of the suspects did leave behind a manifesto, but he declined to characterize it in detail. Police, meanwhile, say they seized more than 30 guns and searches connected to the suspects.
6: This is not for me. This is my gift to the United States of America.
7: U.S. President Donald Trump on Tuesday revealed previously undisclosed details about his White House ballroom to media as he defended the necessity of the new bunker-like structure. Trump led a group of reporters on a tour through the construction, detailing the ballroom's security features, including a hardened roof able to withstand a direct attack. He said titanium fencing was recently installed around the ballroom and that the building would be six stories deep, with two levels already under construction. The underground complex would include a military hospital and research facilities, though Trump did not explain the focus of the research. The president also shared plans of a drone base on the roof.
6: We call it a drone port. It's set up for unlimited numbers of drones. We're going to have the greatest drone empire that you've ever seen, and it's going to protect Washington.
7: The size of the ballroom is estimated to be about 90,000 square feet, dwarfing the adjacent White House, which spans approximately 55,000 square feet. Trump argued the ballroom is needed for large events of 1,000 people, which the White House does not have the capacity for. He pressed his case for the ballroom after an apparent assassination attempt at a Washington hotel where he was attending a media gala, arguing that it would be a much more secure venue. The president has been trying to convince the U.S. Congress to allocate $1 billion for security enhancements to the building. But a mix of Democrats and Republicans have questioned the request, calling it extravagant amid spiraling gasoline prices in the U.S. brought about by Trump's war on Iran. Nonetheless, the president remained undeterred.
6: I'm going to be able to use it very little, because when it's finished, we're talking about 6 or 7 months. But it will be used for hopefully hundreds of years for other presidents. And there will never be anything like this built again.
8: Cuban President Miguel Díaz-Canel said on Monday that any U.S. military action against Cuba would lead to a, quote, bloodbath and one with incalculable consequences for regional peace and stability. Díaz-Canel issued the warning in a post on X and added that, quote, Cuba does not pose a threat. His post follows an Axios report published a day earlier citing classified intelligence that said Cuba had acquired more than 300 military drones. The report said Cuba had discussed plans to use them to attack the U.S. naval base at Guantanamo Bay, U.S. military vessels, and Key West, Florida. But Cuba said the U.S. was fabricating a case to justify potential military intervention. In Havana, some residents said they would resist any attack.
9: I know for a fact that Cuba is a strong country. The Cubans are very brave, and we're not going to back down. If they come, they'll have to fight, because Cuba will fight back. That's what I can tell you. My country, whether we're hungry or not, no matter what, will fight back. They better not come, because there's going to be a fight, you see.
8: Another resident said he supported talks between the U.S. and Cuba.
10: There must be an agreement between the two sides to talk and negotiate whatever they want, and Cuba must also enforce its laws, do you understand? But they shouldn't invade Cuba. Cuba will defend itself at all times, but it will never hand over the country. It will never hand it over, do you understand?
8: Cuba has come under increasing strain since the United States cut off its energy supplies after arresting the president of its then-ally, Venezuela, in January. Tensions between the two countries have risen sharply in recent days. Reuters reported last week, citing a U.S. Department of Justice source, that prosecutors plan to indict former Cuban leader Raul Castro over Cuba's 1996 shooting down of two planes operated by a humanitarian group.
11: deadly flooding has hit large parts of central and southern China as torrential rains continued on Tuesday. Witness video, verified by Reuters, showed a car being swept away in the southwestern Guizhou province towards a pile of vehicles that had suffered the same fate. Schools, businesses, and transport services were closed, according to state broadcaster CCTV, with power supplies disrupted. In the central province of Hubei, emergency and military personnel were seen helping residents escape danger, many of them senior citizens. One report showed rescuers struggling to reach a man trapped in chest-height water behind a door. It said they took an hour before they managed to get him to safety. Aerial footage showed floods swamping vast areas across Hubei, as well as its southern neighbor, Hunan. The disastrous conditions have left several people dead across the three provinces, while at least 10 people were killed after a farm truck fell into a swollen Guangxi River in the southwest, CCTV reported. Authorities said they have allocated about $22 million for disaster relief. China's weather agency said other provinces affected include Jiangxi, Anhui, Guangdong, and Hainan. It warned of landslides and flash floods, as well as severe urban flooding and waterlogging. The unusually large area of intense rain spans more than 620 miles, according to Chinese meteorologists. A slow-moving weather system has led to high cumulative rainfall, they said, as abundant moisture from the Bay of Bengal, the South China Sea, and the Pacific Ocean converged. The National Meteorological Center said the severe weather would gradually move east and south across China over the next 2 days. Heavy rainfall is expected along the middle and lower reaches of the Yangtze River from Wednesday.
12: The bodies of two Italian divers killed in a scuba diving accident in the Maldives have been recovered. That's according to a Maldives government spokesperson, who added that efforts continue to retrieve the remains of two others. The divers were part of a group of five who entered a deep water cave last week. The remains of one of them, their instructor, was recovered on Friday from a depth of 60 metres, or around 200 feet. Authorities are investigating multiple possible factors behind their deaths, including whether they descended far deeper than expected. It is the deadliest single incident in the country's diving history. The group that entered the cave was led by Monica Montefalcone, a University of Genoa professor and marine ecologist, who was a regular diver in Maldivian waters in the Indian Ocean. Her daughter is also among the four researchers who died, while a Maldivian rescuer lost his life attempting to recover their bodies. The University of Genoa said the group were on a scientific research mission to monitor the marine environment and the effects of climate change on tropical biodiversity.
7: A U.S. citizen who contracted Ebola in the Democratic Republic of the Congo arrived in Germany for treatment early on Wednesday. The patient has been identified as medical missionary Peter Stafford, who was working in the region during an outbreak of the rare Bundibugyo strain, which has claimed more than 130 lives. Germany's health ministry said Stafford would be admitted to the special isolation ward at Berlin's Charité University Hospital. It added that the country has a network of experts dedicated to managing and caring for patients with highly infectious diseases. Meanwhile, six people identified as high-risk contacts will also be traveling to Europe. Most will be quarantined in Germany, while one is heading to the Czech Republic, according to the U.S. Centers for Disease Control and Prevention. The outbreak has been declared a public health emergency by the World Health Organization, as health officials work to contain its spread. Medical supplies arrived in the eastern DRC city of Bunia on Tuesday, as authorities and aid agencies stepped up efforts to contain the latest Ebola outbreak. Ella Skiri is the head of UNICEF's office in Bunia. Currently, this convoy includes 16 tons of supplies to strengthen the prevention and control of infections. These supplies will be pre-positioned in health centers and distributed according to needs in the three sites currently identified, Mongwalu, Bunia, and Rwambara. The U.S. CDC said the risk remains low domestically, but introduced new entry restrictions on Monday for travelers who have been in the DRC, Uganda, and South Sudan within the past 21 days. The Africa CDC criticized the decision a day later, saying travel restrictions are not a solution and could potentially increase the risk rather than reduce it.
9: Meanwhile, the U.S. State Department on Tuesday said it is funding up to 50 treatment centers in Ebola-affected regions to strengthen response efforts on the ground.

0: I am inside my infamous Barbie camper, the Barbie Jeep.
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0: Gas is getting too high, so I gotta do what I can. 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
1: Gasoline now costs an average of $4.50 per gallon, according to AAA, which is up from around $3 before the Iran war started. And Americans are looking for ways to save. Hightower is a handyman from Ellenwood, Georgia. He stuck an engine from a power washer into this broken Barbie vehicle, added a rack for groceries, and with one pull of the ripcord, he's off to the races. It's just one of his homemade mini cars.
0: It's actually quite easier than you would think. I started with a go-kart, then I found the power wheel frames, and then just kind of went to upgrading it from there as far as making the motor bigger and faster, adding lights, music, a tablet screen, everything that you would pretty much see in a real regular car. You can buy it and throw it in one of these and make it like a real car for you. So that's just kind of been my process throughout the whole time I've been building them.
1: But driving with knees up isn't for everyone. Many Americans are choosing to drive less in their real cars while running errands.
0: That'll be about $65.
1: Opting instead for public transit or staying close to home. While Hightower is choosing his own unique solution.
2: Yeah, with the triple whammy of weather, fuel, and fertilizer, I think we're likely to see a drop in production. Right, I think everyone will be trying to save their money and put it into, just make sure that they can get through to the other end and get to next year and go again. That's the most important bit, is making sure you're right to go next year. You know, doubling or tripling of fertilizer prices is just, that's not something we'd budgeted on. When you did our budgets at the start of the year, we were, you know, budgeting on $800 a tonne urea, and now it's $1,700 a tonne urea, and that's if we can get it. There's still no guarantee that we're going to get it. So, it's just going to be, it's really going to hurt the bottom line, and it makes you think about what crops you're going to put in, and how you're going to put them. How are you going to fertilize it during the year? Whether you limit the amount of applications or you pull back on how much you actually provide the crop. We've pulled back on our total planting. We're going to let some paddocks just go through with no crop in them. I'll put livestock on those paddocks, and we're going to have a bit more of a livestock focus throughout the year. I think there's potential for more income from the livestock going forward. Oh, I think it's inevitable that if we don't have enough fertilizer, we're going to have lower production, and if it's dry, so we're going to have lower production as well. So I think every indicator is pointing towards lower production.
3: British inflation cooled by more than expected in April, but the slowdown did little to mask a tough outlook for households, with global costs from the Iran war set to hit them harder later this year. Consumer prices rose by an annual 2.8%, down from March's annual inflation rate of 3.3%, official data showed, helped by smaller increases in household energy and other regulated utility bills than in April 2025, and by measures to lower energy bills introduced by Finance Minister Rachel Reeves. Before the U.S.-Israeli war on Iran began on February 28th, the Bank of England said inflation in Britain was likely to be close to its 2% target in April. Sterling dipped briefly against the dollar and the euro after the Office for National Statistics published its data before largely recovering. Investors reduced their bets on the Bank of England raising interest rates in the coming months. The expected rise in inflation

0: Samsung Electronics Management and its labor union failed to reach a deal on Wednesday, May 20th, setting the stage for 48,000 workers to walk off the job on Thursday, May 21st, threatening the health of South Korea's economy and likely disrupting the global supply of semiconductors. Under intense pressure from the government and business groups to avert a strike, the two sides had sought to hash out a deal on bonus payments before the 18-day strike begins. Samsung said in a statement that the union had made unacceptable demands and that accepting them would have shaken the company's fundamental principles.
1: 파업으로 국민 경제에 막대한 피해가 우려되는 상황이 발생한다면 정부는 국민 경제 보호를 위해 긴급 조정을 포함한 가능한 모든 대응 수단을 강구하지 않을 수 없습니다.
0: The union demanded that Samsung abolish a cap on bonuses that stands at 50% of annual salaries, allocate 15% of annual operating profit to bonuses, and that these changes be formalized beyond one year.
2: 삼성전자의 과반 노조가 되었습니다.
3: 알파벳's Google put AI agents directly into its search box and rolled out a faster, cheaper version of its Gemini model, aiming to blunt gains by rivals Anthropic and OpenAI among enterprise customers. Alphabet also reinforced its core consumer products, including search and YouTube, by announcing a set of agents that will autonomously complete tasks like making purchases and monitoring real estate listings in real time. The company lowered the cost of its top-tier AI Ultra subscription plan, which gives users access to higher AI usage limits and advanced AI models, to $200 a month from $250. It also announced a $100 a month version of the Ultra subscription it said was tailored for developers and other work-related users. Google parent Alphabet recently came within striking distance of Nvidia as the world's most valuable company. Search was Alphabet's biggest revenue driver in 2025 when it reported $402.8 billion in total revenue. The company is ramping up spending on AI infrastructure, expecting $180 billion to $190 billion in capital expenditures this year.
4: Today, I'm excited to announce that we've completely redesigned the Gemini experience from the ground up. From the moment you open it, we've greeted you with a stunning new design language we call Neural Expressive. We've added fluid animations, vibrant colors, new topography, haptic feedback throughout the app. But we all know that good design isn't just about how it looks. Good design is about how it works. So we've evolved the entire experience. We've made it easier to discover and generate those gorgeous images, videos, and music with built-in templates that you can easily remix. Gemini Omni is coming right into the Gemini app for paid subscribers today. It's going to let you bring your ideas to life using any combination of text, images, and video inputs. And as I've been using it, it feels like the nano banana for video moment is here. It's never been so easy to create and edit videos.

Congratulate Arsenal, Mikel, staff, backroom staff, fans for this Premier League, well deserved. At the same time, for my manager career, one of the years that we fought the more with the incredible things that we could not control, and we were there, never give up. I would have loved to have in the last moment, you know, to try. Of course, it wasn't in our hands, but yeah, today the fatigue was there. So 12 days to prepare that game. They play for the qualification for the Champions. Extraordinary team, incredible, well managed. With a club, always I talk, but not now. So 3-4 seasons ago, when it was 1 year left, so we didn't extend on that. Because the first you have to understand, I should talk with my chairman first, right? And after that, when I talk with my chairman, so we decide to have one more year. We talk everything, and we'll decide. We have to next season. We'll be.

0: back, the city will be back, and we will try to bring the team in that sense, that competing until the end, in the end in the competitions. And sometimes you win, it happened us two times. Sometimes you lose in the last moment, and because the opponents are really good, really tough, and this is what you have to try again.
1: Arsenal ended their 22-year wait to win the Premier League title on Tuesday, May 19th, when they were confirmed as champions following second-place Manchester City's 1-1 draw at Bournemouth. Leaders for much of the season, Mikel Arteta's side are now 4 points clear with one game remaining, and Sunday's May 24th clash at Crystal Palace will now be a coronation. Arsenal's triumph sparked huge celebrations across London, and minutes after the final whistle, large crowds of Arsenal fans began gathering en masse at the Emirates Stadium for a party expected to continue late into the night. At 44, Arteta became the youngest Arsenal manager to win the English top flight title. He said the previous day that he would be Bournemouth's biggest fan for a couple of hours on Tuesday. It is Arsenal's first title since 2003 to 2004, when Arsene Wenger's side went through the season unbeaten, and their first major trophy since the 2020 FA Cup in Arteta's first season after taking over from Unai Emery. A main could still get even better for Arsenal, as they face Paris Saint-Germain in the Champions League final in Budapest on May 30th, bidding to win the trophy for the first time.
2: The biggest ever of Andoni and all the players and all the people that are supporters of Bournemouth. I think we are all are because we know that that means if tomorrow they get a result for us. Since the Man City game away, we said it's five games and it was a hand. We've done four. There is one to go unless something beautiful happens tonight, tomorrow night. I don't know how long I'm going to watch it. I will be there in front of the TV, but I don't know how much I'm going to be able to watch it, I think. That's the reality. I haven't planned to do that. I'm planning to watch it with my family. And again, I don't know for how long. I cannot comment on that. I think the day that he makes the decision to stay or leave, then we can comment, I think.
3: Iran's national football team will travel from their training camp in Turkey to Ankara on Thursday for visa appointments ahead of the 2026 World Cup, a senior federation official said on Tuesday. Iran are training in Antalya after the country's domestic league was suspended earlier this year following U.S. and Israeli strikes, leaving many players lacking match fitness. The squad trained on Tuesday at a facility on Mediterranean coast. And Mehdi Mohammad Nabi, first vice president of the Iranian Football Federation, said the entire squad would attend appointments at the Canadian embassy in Ankara, while some players would also apply for U.S. visas. Iran qualified early for the expanded 48-team World Cup, but preparations have been overshadowed by uncertainty over travel and security arrangements following the conflict.
4: Got off to a good start, but the Knicks answered with a 10-3.
1: Jalen Brunson scored 38 points, including 17 in the final 8 minutes of regulation and overtime, as the New York Knicks overcame a 22-point fourth-quarter deficit to defeat the Cleveland Cavaliers 115-104 in Game 1 of the Eastern Conference Finals on Tuesday. It was the Knicks' eighth consecutive playoff win and their biggest ever comeback in a postseason game, the second-largest fourth-quarter deficit overcome in NBA playoff history. Trailing 93-71, New York closed regulation on a 30-8 run to force overtime, then outscored Cleveland 14-3 in the extra period. The Knicks never trailed in overtime. Mikal Bridges added 18 points for New York, while Karl-Anthony Towns finished with 13 points and 13 rebounds. Landry Shamet scored all 9 of his points during the late surge, including a corner three-pointer that tied the game at 99 with 45 seconds left in regulation. Donovan Mitchell led Cleveland with 29 points, but managed just 3 after the third quarter. James Harden and Evan Mobley each scored 15 for the Cavaliers, who are playing for the 11th time in 21 days.
4: Not a Madison Square.
1: Game two is scheduled.

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2: Every story is part of a bigger picture. This is a global conversation, live and unfiltered. The defining issues of our age, the decisions that shape debate, every story counts. A fast-changing world told through stories that endure. Events that define economies, societies, and political landscapes. A News. Perspectives change, truth remains. Discover the truth for justice.

0: Russian President Vladimir Putin and Chinese President Xi Jinping met in Beijing on Wednesday, days after U.S. President Donald Trump visited China for a summit with the Chinese leader amid the U.S.-Iran war. Putin was received with an official welcoming ceremony outside Great Hall of the People, where Xi greeted him before the two sit for talks. Likely topics on the agenda for their talks include bilateral relations, trade, the U.S.-Iran war, energy cooperation, and the Ukraine conflict. Putin is accompanied by a delegation including five deputy prime ministers, eight ministers, and several business executives. The two leaders are also expected to sign a joint statement following the talks and other agreements. Putin will later meet with Chinese Premier Li Qiang to discuss trade and economic cooperation. The trip coincides with the 25th anniversary of the Treaty of Good Neighborliness and Friendly Cooperation between the two countries. The Sino-Russian Friendship Treaty was signed in 2001 by then-Chinese President Jiang Zemin and Putin. Putin and Xi will participate in the opening ceremony of the Russia-China Years of Education, 2026 to 2027. The Russian president will return to his country after the conclusion of the scheduled talks and events. This marks Putin's 25th official China visit. Bilateral trade between Russia and China reached over $240 billion in 2023, more than doubling pre-Ukraine war levels. China now absorbs roughly 50% of Russia's crude oil exports, according to 2024 to 2025 estimates. Over the past three decades, China-Russia relations have stood the test of changing circumstances and advanced with the times. The positioning of bilateral ties has continued to rise, reaching the highest level in history of a comprehensive strategic partnership of coordination for a new era. It has set an example for a new type of relations among major countries. As permanent members of the United Nations Security Council, China and Russia should firmly fulfill the responsibilities of major countries, safeguard the authority of the United Nations and international fairness and justice, oppose all forms of unilateral bullying and actions that reverse the course of history, and especially oppose all provocations that deny the outcomes of World War II, and seek to rehabilitate fascism and militarism. Together, we should promote the building of a more just and equitable global governance system.
1: As for today's negotiations, they were held in a traditionally warm, collegial, and constructive atmosphere. All key aspects of bilateral cooperation were discussed in depth. The joint statement signed at the conclusion of the talks outlines the priority directions of our cooperation. A very substantial package of intergovernmental, interagency, and corporate documents was concluded, about 40 in total. Part of these were signed here. Many of them are aimed at further deepening of the economic cooperation. Our country is one of the largest exporters of oil, natural gas, including liquefied and coal to China. Of course, we are ready to continue to reliably ensure uninterrupted supplies of all these fuels to the rapidly growing Chinese market. The high-tech corporation Rosatom operates successfully in the Chinese market, specifically at the Tianwen nuclear power plant and the Zhudapu NPP. The construction of Russian-designed power units is nearing completion. Their commissioning will make a significant contribution to meeting the energy needs of the Chinese economy. The chairman of the People's Republic of China and I exchanged views on pressing international issues. This exchange resulted in the adoption of a joint declaration affirming the commonality of our country's fundamental approaches. Russia and China are committed to independent and autonomous foreign policies, operate in close strategic partnership, and play an important stabilizing role on the global stage. We work together for peace and universal prosperity.
2: I am inside the Great Hall of People where President Xi met in private with President Putin. The Russian president is here a few days after U.S. President Donald Trump was in Beijing also to meet President Xi. The Chinese leader welcomed Putin, and he said that both governments have agreed to extend a friendship treaty that they both signed in 2001. Both governments are key allies, and they are here to reaffirm those ties. President Putin called the Chinese leader a friend, and he even mentioned a Chinese proverb to show how close they are. He said that the proverb goes more or less, it's been a day since each other saw, yet it feels as if three atoms have passed. The president from Russia said that it's a key ally of China, and in the middle of the Middle East crisis, it will keep providing energy to Beijing. He even mentioned that the driving force of the bilateral relationship is the energy.
3: And let's not forget that his visit to the United States comes after the visit of President Trump to China, which was a visit in which I believe there was a certain cordiality. There was a, belief that tension between the two countries was appeasing, but let's be clear, no major breakthrough was achieved. And so the visit of President Xi to Washington gains an enormous importance. I'm not going to ask Japan and China to pay the American quota. I insist for the United States to pay what is due to the UN. And the fact that this money did not exist has translated itself, as I said, not in the collapse of the organization, but we had to shrink, we had to reduce our activities, and the price was largely paid by those that received assistance from the UN, which means there is more hunger, which means there is less vaccination, which means there is less support to water and sanitation, which means more people die. That is the reality.
4: U.S. President Donald Trump warned that new strikes on Iran could take place within days if Tehran fails to reach a deal, even as he said the war could end very quickly. Trump said he had paused a planned resumption of hostilities after receiving a new Iranian proposal.
5: We're going to end that war very quickly. They want to make a deal so badly they're tired of this. This should have happened for 47 years. Somebody should have done something about it. And it's going to happen, and it's going to happen fast. And you're going to see oil prices plummet. They're going to come down. There's so much oil out there. They're going to come plummeting down. But even with that, the stock market's at an all-time high.
4: Speaking at the White House, Vice President Vance said that Washington is in a pretty good spot in talks with Tehran, while acknowledging difficulties in negotiating with Iran's leadership.
6: We think that we've made a lot of progress. We think the Iranians want to make a deal. The President of the United States has asked us to negotiate in good faith, and that's exactly what we've done. So we're in a pretty good spot here, but there's an option B. And the option B is that we could restart the military campaign to continue to prosecute the case, to continue to try to achieve America's objectives.
4: Iranian Foreign Minister Abbas Araghchi warned that Tehran had gained military knowledge from previous hostilities and said a return to war will feature many more surprises. The diplomatic signals came as two Chinese oil tankers exited the Strait of Hormuz, raising cautious hopes that the conflict could move toward a resolution.
0: Lebanon's health ministry said that the cumulative death toll from Israeli attacks since March 2nd has risen to 3,020, with 9,273 others wounded as Israeli strikes and shelling across the country continued from Sunday night into Monday morning. There has been no immediate response from the Israeli side regarding the figures. Amid the mounting toll, Lebanese President Joseph Aoun vowed on Monday to do the impossible to stop the Israeli war in Lebanon, saying he would do whatever is less costly to spare the country and its people from further conflict. Aoun said the framework set by Lebanon for the negotiations to end the cross-border hostilities includes an Israeli withdrawal, a ceasefire, the deployment of the Lebanese army along the border, the return of displaced residents, and economic and financial assistance to Lebanon. Anything discussed outside this framework is incorrect, he said. With U.S. mediation, Lebanese and Israeli representatives held two rounds of ambassador-level talks in Washington, D.C. on April 14th and April 23rd. A 10-day ceasefire between the two countries began on April 17th, and on April 23rd, U.S. President Donald Trump announced that the truce would be extended for an additional 3 weeks. On May 15th, Lebanon set a third round of trilateral talks among Lebanon, the United States, and Israel in Washington, D.C., had achieved diplomatic progress in Lebanon's favor, and the parties agreed to extend the ceasefire by another 45 days. Despite the truce, the Israeli military has continued near daily airstrikes in southern Lebanon, citing alleged violations of the ceasefire agreement by Hezbollah. Israeli forces have also been dismantling and demolishing what they describe as Hezbollah military infrastructure in areas of southern Lebanon under Israeli control.
7: Several aid ships bound for Gaza were still sailing towards the war-torn Palestinian enclave as of Tuesday afternoon Gaza time, according to the Global Sumud Flotilla's live tracker. The organizers said Israeli forces had seized more than 40 vessels in international waters after starting the interceptions on Monday. Israel's foreign ministry had said on X that it would not allow a breach of what it called its lawful naval blockade on Gaza. It described the mission as a provocation and demanded the vessels turn back immediately. Gaza. Speaking in Ankara late on Monday, Turkish President Erdogan condemned the intervention against what he called voyages of hope in the flotilla. He also urged the international community to take steps against Israel's move, saying it was an act of piracy. Ships from the Global Sumud Flotilla had set sail for a third time last Thursday from southern Turkey. Previous attempts to deliver aid to Gaza had been foiled by Israeli interception in international waters. Organizers said nearly 430 people from around the world were taking part in the mission, involving more than 50 vessels. Among those on the seized ships were Greek nationals, triggering protests outside Greece's foreign ministry in Athens on Monday. The ministry later issued a statement saying it was closely monitoring developments with the flotilla. It said it also sent Israeli authorities a formal request to ensure the safety of the Greek citizens involved.
0: Around 50 protesters gathered at the Karachi Press Club on Tuesday to demand the release of Pakistani activist Saad Eddi and other volunteers detained by Israeli forces after the interception of a Gaza-bound aid flotilla in international waters. The demonstration condemned Israel's seizure of the Global Sumud Flotilla boats, which were carrying medical supplies and food for Palestinians. The activist's father, Faisal Eddi, said Israeli forces intercepted some of the flotilla boats on Monday, May 18th, in international waters near Cyprus, roughly 500 kilometers from Israel, with no legal authority to carry out arrests in international waters. He called on Pakistan to press for his son's immediate release.
8: Inke saath total 54 ke kareeb kashtiyan maujood thi jisme taqreeban 500 ke kareeb log afraad maujood the taqreeban 50 se zyada mumalik se mukhtalif shahriyat ke aur jo hai wo 14 tarikh ko ye Turkey 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
0: The Israeli military has not yet issued a statement. In past interceptions, Israel has cited security concerns and a naval blockade on Gaza. Saad Eddy is a member of the family that runs Pakistan's largest welfare organization. Pakistani foreign ministry officials did not immediately respond to requests for comment.
4: Teams from the United Nations Development Program have launched a large-scale cleanup campaign in Gaza City to remove mounting waste and combat infestations of rodents and insects near crowded displacement areas. The operation is centered around the Fieras Market area and Omar al-Mukhtar Street in central Gaza, where large piles of garbage have accumulated close to residential neighborhoods and tent camps housing displaced Palestinians. United Nations Development Program crews using trucks and bulldozers are transporting waste to a temporary landfill site, while technical teams carry out pesticide spraying and distribute poison to limit the spread of rats and insects.
3: Over the last few months, this has been a critical problem for the life of all people in Gaza City, fighting with rats, with insects. And today, as you see behind me, we have started this campaign very much from Firas Market, fighting against rats, rodents, and insects. Along with all our partners, and most importantly, the WASH cluster and the broader also UN agencies, this week we will launch a broader campaign covering 1,700 sites.
4: The worsening environmental situation has intensified health concerns across Gaza, where weakened sanitation and sewage systems continue to struggle under the pressure of mass displacement and damaged infrastructure. As summer temperatures rise, aid agencies warn that growing waste accumulation near densely populated camps and residential areas could increase the risk of disease outbreaks throughout the enclave. An Israeli airstrike damaged tents sheltering displaced Palestinians and struck a water pipeline in the southern Gaza city of Khan Yunis. The strike targeted the northern part of the city after midnight, hitting an area where families displaced by the war had been living in makeshift shelters.
9: والله بيني وبينك انا قلت خافين هذول بيضحكوا علينا جيت قربت لجاي شويه وقعد جنب الخيمه هنا لو ان الصاروخ بيضرب هنا وهي اللي شايفينه طلع قال ايش قال اللي بيضرب قال نفق طلعنا لا في نفق ولا شيء اللي ضربوه خط ميه بغزه فوق ال 50,000 نفر كل سكان المواصي بيشربوا منه ميه حلوه.
4: Displaced Palestinians in the area said that the bombardment occurred despite the location being considered part of a so-called humanitarian zone. The attack added to mounting humanitarian pressures in southern Gaza, where large numbers of displaced civilians continue to shelter in overcrowded tent camps with limited access to basic services.
0: Hot meals were distributed to displaced Palestinians in the central Gaza Strip city of Deir al-Bala as humanitarian conditions across the enclave continue to deteriorate amid ongoing conflict, displacement, and severe shortages of essential supplies. Large numbers of displaced families gathered at aid distribution points to receive cooked meals provided by humanitarian organizations and local volunteers. Many residents, including children and elderly civilians, were seen waiting in long lines as food insecurity continues to worsen throughout Gaza. Aid workers said thousands of Palestinians have become increasingly dependent on humanitarian assistance due to the continued Israeli military operations and restrictions affecting the entry of food, fuel, and relief supplies through border crossings. Local organizations warned that many families are struggling to secure even one daily meal. Residents in Deir al-Bala reported that the rising cost and scarcity of food products have made it nearly impossible for displaced people to meet their basic needs without external assistance. Families living in temporary shelters and overcrowded camps also continue to face shortages of clean water, medicine, and sanitation services. Humanitarian agencies have repeatedly warned that the situation in Gaza is becoming more critical by the day, with growing concerns over malnutrition, especially among children and vulnerable civilians. Relief organizations continue efforts to expand food assistance despite difficult operating conditions and limited resources in the besieged territory.
10: A Ukrainian strike on the Russian city of Ryazan, south of Moscow, sent a massive plume of black smoke into the air. And on the ground, a Russian offensive in Ukraine is stalling. The attacks deep inside Russia and Russia's difficulties on the front lines both stem from a growing Ukrainian military strength, medium-range drone attacks. Defense analysts and Ukrainian commanders say that by targeting Russian air defenses and logistics dozens of miles behind front lines, Ukraine is opening the way for long-range strikes on Russian oil and military facilities. Ukrainian officials say more resources have in recent months been poured into, quote, middle strikes, typically ranging between 20 and 100 miles behind front lines.
11: It is definitely true that also the mid-range strike campaign definitely does have its own effect on the battlefield.
10: Emil Kastahelmi is with Blackbird Conflict Analysis Group in Finland.
11: Having fire control over that area would mean that Ukraine could continuously strike and observe and strike again anything that moves around there.
10: A Ukrainian mid-range drone operator with the call sign Magonyi said that Russian forces appeared to feel safe about 50 miles from the front and often did not try to conceal the equipment. One London-based analyst said Ukraine's deep strikes on Russia have forced Moscow to reposition its defenses further back from the front. That gives Ukraine's mid-range drones more latitude to target Russian military hardware. The U.S.-based Institute for the Study of War said Russia's battlefield advances had slowed since October, partly because of mid-range strikes, but also due to local fortifications and terrain. Defense analysts say such attacks alone cannot turn the tide against Russia, but that they are having an important impact and the dynamics of the war.
12: A security guard slain at the Islamic Center of San Diego was hailed as a fallen hero on Tuesday after he sacrificed his life to protect children inside the mosque by engaging two teenage gunmen in a shootout a day earlier. San Diego Police Chief Scott Wall.
13: His actions, without a doubt, delayed, distracted, and ultimately deterred these two individuals from gaining access to the greater areas of the mosque, where as many as 140 kids were within 15 feet of these suspects. Tragically, he died in that gun battle.
12: The security guard was publicly identified by police as Amin Abdullah, who was known to friends as Brian Climax. Two other men also killed in the attack helped distract the suspects as they entered the building and drew them back outside as law enforcement officers were closing in on the scene. Taha Hassan, the imam and director of the Islamic Center, remembered Abdullah on Tuesday.
14: Such a lovely person. He never, never stopped smiling to anyone, our community members, as well as our visitors. If it was not for him, as Chief mentioned, the carnage would be much worse.
12: Minutes before officers from around California's second most populous city converged on the mosque, the two suspects, aged 17 and 18, fled the complex by car. They were found dead in their vehicle a short time later, several blocks away, apparently from self-inflicted gunshot wounds, police said. Officials have said they are investigating the attack as a hate crime, but have declined to offer details about a possible motive. FBI Special Agent Mark Remley said on Tuesday that one of the suspects did leave behind a manifesto, but he declined to characterize it in detail. Police, meanwhile, say they seized more than 30 guns and searches connected to the suspects.
5: This is not for me. This is my gift to the United States of America.
7: U.S. President Donald Trump on Tuesday revealed previously undisclosed details about his White House ballroom to media as he defended the necessity of the new bunker-like structure. Trump led a group of reporters on a tour through the construction, detailing the ballroom's security features, including a hardened roof able to withstand a direct attack. He said titanium fencing was recently installed around the ballroom and that the building would be six stories deep, with two levels already under construction. The underground complex would include a military hospital and research facilities, though Trump did not explain the focus of the research. The president also shared plans of a drone base on the roof.
5: We call it a drone port. It's set up for unlimited numbers of drones. We're going to have the greatest drone empire that you've ever seen, and it's going to protect Washington.
7: The size of the ballroom is estimated to be about 90,000 square feet, dwarfing the adjacent White House, which spans approximately 55,000 square feet. Trump argued the ballroom is needed for large events of 1,000 people, which the White House does not have the capacity for. He pressed his case for the ballroom after an apparent assassination attempt at a Washington hotel where he was attending a media gala, arguing that it would be a much more secure venue. The president has been trying to convince the U.S. Congress to allocate $1 billion for security enhancements to the building. But a mix of Democrats and Republicans have questioned the request, calling it extravagant amid spiraling gasoline prices in the U.S. brought about by Trump's war on Iran. Nonetheless, the president remained undeterred.
5: I'm going to be able to use it very little, because when it's finished, we're talking about 6 or 7 months. But it will be used for hopefully hundreds of years for other presidents. And there will never be anything like this built again.
15: Cuban President Miguel Díaz-Canel said on Monday that any U.S. military action against Cuba would lead to a, quote, bloodbath and one with incalculable consequences for regional peace and stability. Díaz-Canel issued the warning in a post on X and added that, quote, Cuba does not pose a threat. His post follows an Axios report published a day earlier citing classified intelligence that said Cuba had acquired more than 300 military drones. The report said Cuba had discussed plans to use them to attack the U.S. naval base at Guantanamo Bay, U.S. military vessels, and Key West, Florida. But Cuba said the U.S. was fabricating a case to justify potential military intervention. In Havana, some residents said they would resist any attack.
16: I know for a fact that Cuba is a strong country. The Cubans are very brave, and we're not going to back down. If they come, they'll have to fight, because Cuba will fight back. That's what I can tell you. My country, whether we're hungry or not, no matter what, will fight back. They better not come, because there's going to be a fight, you see.
15: Another resident said he supported talks between the U.S. and Cuba.
17: There must be an agreement between the two sides to talk and negotiate whatever they want, and Cuba must also enforce its laws, do you understand? But they shouldn't invade Cuba. Cuba will defend itself at all times, but it will never hand over the country. It will never hand it over, do you understand?
15: Cuba has come under increasing strain since the United States cut off its energy supplies after arresting the president of its then-ally, Venezuela, in January. Tensions between the two countries have risen sharply in recent days. Reuters reported last week, citing a U.S. Department of Justice source, that prosecutors plan to indict former Cuban leader Raul Castro over Cuba's 1996 shooting down of two planes operated by a humanitarian group.
7: deadly flooding has hit large parts of central and southern China as torrential rains continued on Tuesday. Witness video, verified by Reuters, showed a car being swept away in the southwestern Guizhou province towards a pile of vehicles that had suffered the same fate. Schools, businesses, and transport services were closed, according to state broadcaster CCTV, with power supplies disrupted. In the central province of Hubei, emergency and military personnel were seen helping residents escape danger, many of them senior citizens. One report showed rescuers struggling to reach a man trapped in chest-height water behind a door. It said

0: said they took an hour before they managed to get him to safety. Aerial footage showed floods swamping vast areas across Hubei, as well as its southern neighbor, Hunan. The disastrous conditions have left several people dead across the three provinces, while at least 10 people were killed after a farm truck fell into a swollen Guangxi River in the southwest, CCTV reported. Authorities said they have allocated about $22 million for disaster relief. China's weather agency said other provinces affected include Jiangxi, Anhui, Guangdong, and Hainan. It warned of landslides and flash floods, as well as severe urban flooding and waterlogging. The unusually large area of intense rain spans more than 620 miles, according to Chinese meteorologists. A slow-moving weather system has led to high cumulative rainfall, they said, as abundant moisture from the Bay of Bengal, the South China Sea, and the Pacific Ocean converged. The National Meteorological Center said the severe weather would gradually move east and south across China over the next 2 days. Heavy rainfall is expected along the middle and lower reaches of the Yangtze River from Wednesday.
1: The bodies of two Italian divers killed in a scuba diving accident in the Maldives have been recovered. That's according to a Maldives government spokesperson, who added that efforts continue to retrieve the remains of two others. The divers were part of a group of five who entered a deepwater cave last week. The remains of one of them, their instructor, was recovered on Friday from a depth of 60 metres, around 200 feet. Authorities are investigating multiple possible factors behind their deaths, including whether they descended far deeper than expected. It is the deadliest single incident in the country's diving history. The group that entered the cave was led by Monica Montefalcone, a University of Genoa professor and marine ecologist who was a regular diver in Maldivian waters in the Indian Ocean. Her daughter is also among the four researchers who died, while a Maldivian rescuer lost his life attempting to recover their bodies. The University of Genoa said the group were on a scientific research mission to monitor the marine environment and the effects of climate change on tropical biodiversity.
2: A U.S. citizen who contracted Ebola in the Democratic Republic of the Congo arrived in Germany for treatment early on Wednesday. The patient has been identified as medical missionary Peter Stafford, who was working in the region during an outbreak of the rare Bundibugyo strain, which has claimed more than 130 lives. Germany's health ministry said Stafford would be admitted to the special isolation ward at Berlin's Charité University Hospital. It added that the country has a network of experts dedicated to managing and caring for patients with highly infectious diseases. Meanwhile, six people identified as high-risk contacts will also be traveling to Europe. Most will be quarantined in Germany, while one is heading to the Czech Republic, according to the U.S. Centers for Disease Control and Prevention. The outbreak has been declared a public health emergency by the World Health Organization, as health officials work to contain its spread. Medical supplies arrived in the eastern DRC city of Bunia on Tuesday, as authorities and aid agencies stepped up efforts to contain the latest Ebola outbreak. Ella Skidi is the head of UNICEF's office in Bunia.
3: Currently, this convoy includes 16 tons of supplies to strengthen the prevention and control of infections. These supplies will be pre-positioned in health centers and distributed according to needs in the three sites currently identified, Mongwalu, Bunia, and Rwambara.
2: The U.S. CDC said the risk remains low domestically, but introduced new entry restrictions on Monday for travelers who have been in the DRC, Uganda, and South Sudan within the past 21 days. The Africa CDC criticized the decision a day later, saying travel restrictions are not a solution and could potentially increase the risk rather than reduce it. Meanwhile, the U.S. State Department on Tuesday said it is funding up to 50 treatment centers in Ebola-affected regions to strengthen response efforts on the ground.

0: I am inside my infamous Barbie camper, the Barbie Jeep.
1: This custom-made pink Jeep is Molly Hightower's answer to high gas prices. It's a far cry from his Mercedes-Benz convertible. But instead of $90 to fill up with gas, he says the Barbie Jeep cost around

0: $3.
1: Gas is getting too high, so I gotta do what I can. I can't do the my regular cars. I gotta do my little mini cars. So if I can get $1 on pump six, that'd be great.
0: Gasoline now costs an average of $4.50 per gallon, according to AAA, which is up from around $3 before the Iran war started. And Americans are looking for ways to save. Hightower is a handyman from Ellenwood, Georgia. He stuck an engine from a power washer into this broken Barbie vehicle, added a rack for groceries, and with one pull of the ripcord, he's off to the races. It's just one of his homemade mini cars.
1: It's actually quite easier than you would think. I started with a go-kart, then I found the power wheel frames, and then just kind of went to upgrading it from there as far as making the motor bigger and faster, adding lights, music, a tablet screen, everything that you would pretty much see in a real regular car. You can buy it and throw it in one of these and make it like a real car for you. So that's just kind of been my process throughout the whole time I've been building them.
0: But driving with knees up isn't for everyone. Many Americans are choosing to drive less in their real cars while running errands.
1: That'll be about $65.
0: Opting instead for public transit or staying close to home. While Hightower is choosing his own unique solution.
2: Yeah, with the triple whammy of weather, fuel, and fertilizer, I think we're likely to see a drop in production. Right, I think everyone will be trying to save their money and put it into it. Yeah, just make sure that they can get through to the other end and get to next year and go again. That's the most important bit, is making sure you're right to go next year. You know, doubling or tripling of fertilizer prices is just, that's not something we'd budgeted on. When you did our budgets at the start of the year, we were, you know, budgeting on $800 a ton urea, and now it's $1,700 a ton urea, and it's if we can get it. There's still no guarantee that we're going to get it. So, it's just going to be, it's really going to hurt the bottom line, and it makes you think about what crops you're going to put in, and how you're going to put them. How are you going to fertilize it during the year? Whether you limit the amount of applications or you pull back on how much you actually provide the crop. We've pulled back on our total planting. We're going to let some paddocks just go through with no crop in them. I'll put livestock on those paddocks, and we're going to have a bit more of a livestock focus throughout the year. I think there's potential for more income from the livestock going forward. I think it's inevitable that if we don't have enough fertilizer, we're going to have lower production, and if it's dry, so we're going to have lower production as well. So I think there's every indicator is pointing towards lower production.
3: British inflation cooled by more than expected in April, but the slowdown did little to mask a tough outlook for households, with global costs from the Iran war set to hit them harder later this year. Consumer prices rose by an annual 2.8%, down from March's annual inflation rate of 3.3%, official data showed, helped by smaller increases in household energy and other regulated utility bills than in April 2025, and by measures to lower energy bills introduced by Finance Minister Rachel Reeves. Before the U.S.-Israeli war on Iran began on February 28th, the Bank of England said inflation in Britain was likely to be close to its 2% target in April. Sterling dipped briefly against the dollar and the euro after the Office for National Statistics published its data before largely recovering. Investors reduced their bets on the Bank of England raising interest rates in the coming months. The expected rise in inflation to around 4% later this year, according to economists, adds to the pressure on Prime Minister Keir Starmer, who is facing challenges to his leadership from within his Labour Party. Britain sets household energy bills through a quarterly government price cap, which fell in April, depressing the inflation reading even as global prices move in the opposite direction. The country had recorded the highest annual inflation rate among the group of seven nations for 10 consecutive months until April, when the United States took that position.

0: strike begins. Samsung said in a statement that the union had made unacceptable demands and that accepting them would have shaken the company's fundamental principles.
1: 파업으로 국민 경제에 막대한 피해가 우려되는 상황이 발생한다면 정부는 국민 경제 보호를 위해 긴급 조정을 포함한 가능한 모든 대응 수단을 강구하지 않을 수 없습니다.
0: The union demanded that Samsung abolish a cap on bonuses that stands at 50% of annual salaries, allocate 15% of annual operating profit to bonuses, and that these changes be formalized beyond one year.
2: 삼성전자의 과반 노조가 되었습니다.
3: 알파벳's Google put AI agents directly into its search box and rolled out a faster, cheaper version of its Gemini model, aiming to blunt gains by rivals Anthropic and OpenAI among enterprise customers. Alphabet also reinforced its core consumer products, including search and YouTube, by announcing a set of agents that will autonomously complete tasks like making purchases and monitoring real estate listings in real time. The company lowered the cost of its top-tier AI Ultra subscription plan, which gives users access to higher AI usage limits and advanced AI models, to $200 a month from $250. It also announced a $100 a month version of the Ultra subscription it said was tailored for developers and other work-related users. Google parent Alphabet recently came within striking distance of Nvidia as the world's most valuable company. Search was Alphabet's biggest revenue driver in 2025 when it reported $402.8 billion in total revenue. The company is ramping up spending on AI infrastructure, expecting $180 billion to $190 billion in capital expenditures this year.
4: Today, I'm excited to announce that we've completely redesigned the Gemini experience from the ground up. 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Good design is about how it works. So we've evolved the entire experience. We've made it easier to discover and generate those gorgeous images, videos, and music with built-in templates that you can easily remix. Gemini Omni is coming right into the Gemini app for paid subscribers today. It's going to let you bring your ideas to life using any combination of text, images, and video inputs. And as I've been using it, it feels like the nano banana for video moment is here. It's never been so easy to create and edit videos.

0: Congratulate Arsenal, Mikel, staff, backroom staff, fans for this Premier League, well deserved. At the same time, for my manager career, one of the years that we fought the more with the incredible things that we could not control, and we were there, never give up, give up. I would have loved to have in the last moment, you know, to try. Of course, it wasn't in our hands, but yeah, today the fatigue was there. So 12 days to prepare that game. They play for the qualification for the Champions. Extraordinary team, incredible, well managed. With a club, always I talk, but not now. So 3-4 seasons ago, when it was 1 year left, so we didn't extend on that. Because the first you have to understand, you should talk with my chairman first, right? And after that, when I talk with my chairman, so we decide to have one more year, we talk everything, and we'll decide. We have to, next season we'll be back, the city will be back, and we will try to bring the team in that sense, that competing until the end, in the end in the competitions. And sometimes you win, it happened that 2 times. Sometimes you lose in the last moment, and because the opponents are really good, really tough, and this is what you have to try again.
1: Arsenal ended their 22-year wait to win the Premier League title on Tuesday, May 19th, when they were confirmed as champions following second

0: replace Manchester City's 1-1 draw at Bournemouth. Leaders for much of the season, Mikel Arteta's side are now 4 points clear with one game remaining, and Sunday's May 24th clash at Crystal Palace will now be a coronation. Arsenal's triumph sparked huge celebrations across London, and minutes after the final whistle, large crowds of Arsenal fans began gathering en masse at the Emirates Stadium for a party expected to continue late into the night. At 44, Arteta became the youngest Arsenal manager to win the English top flight title. He said the previous day that he would be Bournemouth's biggest fan for a couple of hours on Tuesday. It is Arsenal's first title since 2003 to 2004, when Arsene Wenger's side went through the season unbeaten, and their first major trophy since the 2020 FA Cup in Arteta's first season after taking over from Unai Emery. A main could still get even better for Arsenal, as they face Paris Saint-Germain in the Champions League final in Budapest on May 30th, bidding to win the trophy for the first time.
1: The biggest ever of Andoni and all the players and all the people that are supporters of Bournemouth. I think we are all are because we know that that means if tomorrow they get a result for us. Since the Man City game away, we said it's five games and it was a hand. We've done four. There is one to go unless something beautiful happens tonight, tomorrow night. I don't know how long I'm going to watch it. I will be there in front of the TV, but I don't know how much I'm going to be able to watch it, I think. That's the reality. I haven't planned to do that. I'm planning to watch it with my family, and again, I don't know for how long. I cannot comment on that. I think the day that he makes the decision to stay or leave, then we can comment, I think.
2: Iran's national football team will travel from their training camp in Turkey to Ankara on Thursday for visa appointments ahead of the 2026 World Cup, a senior federation official said on Tuesday. Iran are training in Antalya after the country's domestic league was suspended earlier this year following U.S. and Israeli strikes, leaving many players lacking match fitness. The squad trained on Tuesday at a facility on Mediterranean coast. And Mehdi Mohammad Nabi, first vice president of the Iranian Football Federation, said the entire squad would attend appointments at the Canadian embassy in Ankara, while some players would also apply for U.S. visas. Iran qualified early for the expanded 48-team World Cup, but preparations have been overshadowed by uncertainty over travel and security arrangements following the conflict.
3: Got off to a good start, but the Knicks answered with a 10-3.
0: Jalen Brunson scored 38 points, including 17 in the final 8 minutes of regulation and overtime, as the New York Knicks overcame a 22-point fourth-quarter deficit to defeat the Cleveland Cavaliers 115-104 in Game 1 of the Eastern Conference Finals on Tuesday. It was the Knicks' eighth consecutive playoff win and their biggest-ever comeback in a postseason game, the second-largest fourth-quarter deficit overcome in NBA playoff history. Trailing 93-71, New York closed regulation on a 30-8 run to force overtime, then outscored Cleveland 14-3 in the extra period. The Knicks never trailed in overtime. Mikal Bridges added 18 points for New York, while Karl-Anthony Towns finished with 13 points and 13 rebounds. Landry Shamet scored all 9 of his points during the late surge, including a corner three-pointer that tied the game at 99 with 45 seconds left in regulation. Donovan Mitchell led Cleveland with 29 points, but managed just 3 after the third quarter. James Harden and Evan Mobley each scored 15 for the Cavaliers, who are playing for the 11th time in 21 days. Game 2 is scheduled for Thursday night in New York.
3: 44-11 run, completing the largest...
4: Welcome to A News. I'm Omer Taslim. You're watching Turkey's Diplomacy. Why I say that this is a very significant visit?
5: It can be incredibly helpful.
4: Palestinians from the Gaza Strip.
6: Why those humanitarian aid still stuck?
4: If we put Daesh aside, is this the end of Netanyahu?
5: So many chefs in the kitchen.
4: The end of sanctions.
7: Every story is part of a bigger picture. 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

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The defining issues of our age. The decisions that shape debate. Every story counts. A fast-changing world told through stories that endure. Events that define economies, societies, and political landscapes. A-News. Perspectives change. Truth remains. 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

Greetings, I'm Jamal Nashida. You're watching A-News NewsHour live from Istanbul. Let's take a look at our top stories. Turkish President Recep Tayyip Erdogan said that Turkey will continue pursuing peace, security and national unity while stressing determination to advance efforts aimed at eliminating terrorism and strengthening social cohesion. Chinese President Xi Jinping and Russian President Vladimir Putin praised the strength of their strategic partnership during talks in Beijing as Moscow sought deeper economic and energy cooperation amid ongoing tensions with the West. U.S. President Donald Trump warned that Washington could still launch new strikes against Iran, while Tehran cautioned that any renewed conflict would bring many more surprises after months of escalating tensions.

0: farklı modaliteler üzerinde yoğun bir şekilde çalışıyor.
1: Turkish President Recep Tayyip Erdogan told U.S. President Donald Trump that lasting stability in Syria will benefit the wider region as the two leaders discussed regional tensions, diplomacy, and bilateral ties during a phone call.
2: Turkish President Recep Tayyip Erdogan told U.S. President Donald Trump during a phone call that lasting stability in Syria will represent a major gain for the wider region and reaffirmed Turkey's continued support for Damascus. President Erdogan said that Ankara will continue backing constructive diplomatic initiatives and described the extension of the regional ceasefire involving Iran as a positive development. The two leaders discussed bilateral relations as well as regional and international issues, including developments in Syria and Lebanon. President Erdogan stressed that Turkey's support for Syria will continue uninterrupted while warning against any further deterioration of the situation in Lebanon. The Turkish president also said that preparations for the upcoming NATO summit in Ankara are continuing and that Turkey is making maximum efforts to ensure the gathering's success. During the call, Erdogan conveyed condolences over the recent attack on a mosque in San Diego and reiterated Turkey's opposition to hate crimes targeting any religious community. Trump later described the conversation as very good and praised his relationship with Erdogan, calling the Turkish leader a tough guy and a great ally.
3: Tell us about your call with Erdogan.
4: Yeah, I had a very good call with President Erdogan, and pretty standard. We have a very good relationship. Isn't it nice that I have relationships with some very tough people? He's a tough guy, and but I have a relationship with him that nobody else does. He's actually done a good job. He's been, you know, I think very much of an ally. Some people would doubt that, but I think he's been a great ally, and his people respect him. His people respect him a lot. Thank you very much.
3: Thank you.
1: Chinese President Xi Jinping met with his Russian counterpart Vladimir Putin for the first time in 2 years to hold talks on bilateral ties, trade, and the ongoing U.S.-Iran war just days after hosting President Donald Trump.
5: Russian President Vladimir Putin and Chinese President Xi Jinping met in Beijing on Wednesday, days after U.S. President Donald Trump visited China for a summit with the Chinese leader amid the U.S.-Iran war. Putin was received with an official welcoming ceremony outside Great Hall of the People, where Xi greeted him before the two sit for talks. Likely topics on the agenda for their talks include bilateral relations, trade, the U.S.-Iran war, energy cooperation, and the Ukraine conflict. Putin is accompanied by a delegation including 5 deputy prime ministers, 8 ministers, and several business executives. The two leaders are also expected to sign a joint statement following the talks and other agreements. Putin will later meet with Chinese Premier Li Qiang to discuss trade and economic cooperation. The trip coincides with the 25th anniversary of the Treaty of Good Neighborliness and Friendly Cooperation between the two countries. The Sino-Russian Friendship Treaty was signed in 2001 by then Chinese President Jiang Zemin and Putin. Putin and Xi will participate in the opening ceremony of the Russia-China Years of Education, 2026 to 2027. The Russian president will return to his country after the conclusion of the scheduled talks and events. This marks Putin's 25th official China visit. Bilateral trade between Russia and China reached over $240 billion in 2023, more than doubling pre-Ukraine war levels. China now absorbs roughly 50% of Russia's crude oil exports, according to 2024 to 2025 estimates.
1: Chinese President Xi Jinping and his Russian counterpart Vladimir Putin hailed close bilateral ties during a press conference in Beijing.

0: Over the past three decades, China-Russia relations have stood the test of changing circumstances and advanced with the times. The positioning of bilateral ties has continued to rise, reaching the highest level in history of a comprehensive strategic partnership of coordination for a new era. It has set an example for a new type of relations among major countries. As permanent members of the United Nations Security Council, China and Russia should firmly fulfill the responsibilities of major countries, safeguard the authority of the United Nations and international fairness and justice, oppose all forms of unilateral bullying and actions that reverse the course of history, and especially oppose all provocations that deny the outcomes of World War II, and seek to rehabilitate fascism and militarism. Together, we should promote the building of a more just and equitable global governance system.
1: As for today's negotiations, they were held in a traditionally warm, collegial, and constructive atmosphere. All key aspects of bilateral cooperation were discussed in depth. The joint statement signed at the conclusion of the talks outlines the priority directions of our cooperation. A very substantial package of intergovernmental, interagency, and corporate documents was concluded, about 40 in total. Part of these were signed here. Many of them are aimed at further deepening of the economic cooperation. Our country is one of the largest exporters of oil, natural gas, including liquefied and coal to China. Of course, we are ready to continue to rely ensure uninterrupted supplies of all these fuels to the rapidly growing Chinese market. The high-tech corporation Rosatom operates successfully in the Chinese market, specifically at the Tianwan nuclear power plant and the Zhutupu NPP. The construction of Russian-designed power units is nearing completion. Their commissioning will make a significant contribution to meeting the energy needs of the Chinese economy. The chairman of the People's Republic of China and I exchanged views on pressing international issues. This exchange resulted in the adoption of a joint declaration affirming the commonality of our country's fundamental approaches. Russia and China are committed to independent and autonomous foreign policies, operate in close strategic partnership, and play an important stabilizing role on the global stage. We work together for peace and universal prosperity.
2: Russian President Vladimir Putin met Chinese leader Xi Jinping in Beijing, where both sides reaffirmed their strategic partnership and pledged to deepen cooperation on energy and global affairs.
3: I am inside the Great Hall of People, where President Xi met in private with President Putin. The Russian president is here a few days after U.S. President Donald Trump was in Beijing also to meet President Xi. The Chinese leader welcomed Putin, and he said that both governments have agreed to extend a friendship treaty that they both signed in 2001. Both governments are key allies, and they are here to reaffirm those ties. President Putin called the Chinese leader a friend, and he even mentioned a Chinese proverb to show how close they are. He said that the proverb goes more or less, it's been a day since each other saw, yet it feels as if three atoms have passed. The president from Russia said that it's a key ally of China, and in the middle of the Middle East crisis, it will keep providing energy to Beijing. He even mentioned that the driving force of the bilateral relationship is the energy.
2: UN Secretary General said a recent meeting between U.S. President Donald Trump and Chinese President Xi Jinping helped lower tensions but failed to produce a major breakthrough, while also warning of a growing United Nations funding crisis.
4: And let's not forget that his visit to the United States comes after the visit of President Trump to China, which was a visit in which I believe there was a certain cordiality. There was a, belief that tension between the two countries was appeasing, but let's be clear, no

0: major breakthrough was achieved. And so the visit of President Xi to Washington gains an enormous importance. I'm not going to ask Japan and China to pay the American quota. I insist for the United States to pay what is due to the UN. And the fact that this money did not exist has translated itself, as I said, not in the collapse of the organization, but we had to shrink. We had to reduce our activities, and the price was largely paid by those that received assistance from the UN, which means there is more hunger, which means there is less vaccination, which means there is less support to water and sanitation, which means more people die. That is the reality.
1: U.S. President Donald Trump warned that new strikes on Iran could come within days if Tehran fails to reach an agreement, even as Washington signaled cautious optimism about ongoing diplomatic contacts.
2: U.S. President Donald Trump warned that new strikes on Iran could take place within days if Tehran fails to reach a deal, even as he said the war could end very quickly. Trump said he had paused a planned resumption of hostilities after receiving a new Iranian proposal.
3: We're going to end that war very quickly. They want to make a deal so badly, they're tired of this. This should have happened for 47 years. Somebody should have done something about it. And it's going to happen, and it's going to happen fast. And you're going to see oil prices plummet. They're going to come down. There's so much oil out there. They're going to come plummeting down. But even with that, the stock market's at an all-time high.
2: Speaking at the White House, Vice President Vance said that Washington is in a pretty good spot in talks with Tehran, while acknowledging difficulties in negotiating with Iran's leadership.
4: We think that we've made a lot of progress. We think the Iranians want to make a deal. The President of the United States has asked us to negotiate in good faith, and that's exactly what we've done. So we're in a pretty good spot here, but there's an option B. And the option B is that we could restart the military campaign to continue to prosecute the case, to continue to try to achieve America's objectives.
2: Iranian Foreign Minister Abbas Araghchi warned that Tehran had gained military knowledge from previous hostilities and said a return to war will feature many more surprises. The diplomatic signals came as two Chinese oil tankers exited the Strait of Hormuz, raising cautious hopes that the conflict could move toward a resolution.
1: Lebanon's health ministry said that the toll from Israeli attacks since 2nd March has risen to more than 3,000, with over 9,200 people injured, despite an ongoing fragile U.S.-brokered ceasefire.
5: Lebanon's health ministry said that the cumulative death toll from Israeli attacks since March 2nd has risen to 3,020, with 9,273 others wounded as Israeli strikes and shelling across the country continued from Sunday night into Monday morning. There has been no immediate response from the Israeli side regarding the figures. Amid the mounting toll, Lebanese President Joseph Aoun vowed on Monday to do the impossible to stop the Israeli war in Lebanon, saying he would do whatever is less costly to spare the country and its people from further conflict. Aoun said the framework set by Lebanon for the negotiations to end the cross-border hostilities includes an Israeli withdrawal, a ceasefire, the deployment of the Lebanese army along the border, the return of displaced residents, and economic and financial assistance to Lebanon. Anything discussed outside this framework is incorrect, he said. With U.S. mediation, Lebanese and Israeli representatives held two rounds of ambassador-level talks in Washington, D.C. on April 14th and April 23rd. A 10-day ceasefire between the two countries began on April 17th, and on April 23rd, U.S. President Donald Trump announced that the truce would be extended for an additional 3 weeks. On May 15th, Lebanon set a third round of trilateral talks among Lebanon, the United States, and Israel in Washington, D.C., had achieved diplomatic progress in Lebanon's favor, and the parties agreed to extend the ceasefire by another 45 days. Despite the truce, the Israeli military has continued near daily airstrikes in southern Lebanon, citing alleged violations of the ceasefire agreement by Hezbollah. Israeli forces have also been dismantling and demolishing what they describe

0: As Hezbollah military infrastructure in areas of southern Lebanon under Israeli control.
1: Several vessels from the Gaza-bound Global Summit Flotilla remain en route to the besieged enclave on Tuesday, despite Israeli interceptions in international waters and mounting international criticism over the operation.
2: Several aid ships bound for Gaza were still sailing towards the war-torn Palestinian enclave as of Tuesday afternoon Gaza time, according to the Global Sumud Flotilla's live tracker. The organizers said Israeli forces had seized more than 40 vessels in international waters after starting the interceptions on Monday. Israel's foreign ministry had said on X that it would not allow a breach of what it called its lawful naval blockade on Gaza. It described the mission as a provocation and demanded the vessels turn back immediately. Gaza. Speaking in Ankara late on Monday, Turkish President Erdogan condemned the intervention against what he called voyages of hope in the flotilla. He also urged the international community to take steps against Israel's move, saying it was an act of piracy. Ships from the Global Sumud Flotilla had set sail for a third time last Thursday from southern Turkey. Previous attempts to deliver aid to Gaza had been foiled by Israeli interception in international waters. Organizers said nearly 430 people from around the world were taking part in the mission, involving more than 50 vessels. Among those on the seized ships were Greek nationals, triggering protests outside Greece's foreign ministry in Athens on Monday. The ministry later issued a statement saying it was closely monitoring developments with the flotilla. It said it also sent Israeli authorities a formal request to ensure the safety of the Greek citizens involved.
1: Protesters in Karachi demanded the release of Pakistani activist Saad Eddy after Israeli forces intercepted a Gaza-bound aid flotilla in international waters.
0: Around 50 protesters gathered at the Karachi Press Club on Tuesday to demand the release of Pakistani activist Saad Eddy and other volunteers detained by Israeli forces after the interception of a Gaza-bound aid flotilla in international waters. The demonstration condemned Israel's seizure of the Global Sumud Flotilla boats, which were carrying medical supplies and food for Palestinians. The activist's father, Faisal Eddy, said Israeli forces intercepted some of the flotilla boats on Monday, May 18th, in international waters near Cyprus, roughly 500 kilometers from Israel, with no legal authority to carry out arrests in international waters. He called on Pakistan to press for his son's immediate release.
3: Inke saath total 54 ke kareeb kashtiyan maujood thi jisme taqreeban 500 ke kareeb log afraad maujood the taqreeban 50 se zyada mumalik se مختلف شہریت کے اور جو ہے وہ 14 تاریخ کو یہ ٹرکی کی ساحل سے 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
0: The Israeli military has not yet issued a statement. In past interceptions, Israel has cited security concerns and a naval blockade on Gaza. Saad Eddy is a member of the family that runs Pakistan's largest welfare organization. Pakistani foreign ministry officials did not immediately respond to requests for comment.
4: Ziraat Bank is with you all around the world.

Rising gasoline prices in the United States are pushing some Americans to find unconventional ways to cut fuel costs, including homemade mini vehicles built for short-distance travel.

0: I am inside my infamous Barbie camper, the Barbie Jeep.
1: This custom-made pink Jeep is Molly Hightower's answer to high gas prices. It's a far cry from his Mercedes-Benz convertible. But instead of $90 to fill up with gas, he says the Barbie Jeep cost around $3.
0: Gas is getting too high, so I gotta do what I can. I can't do the my regular cars. I gotta do my little mini cars. So if I can get $1 on pump six, that'll be great.
1: Gasoline now costs an average of $4.50 per gallon, according to AAA, which is up from around $3 before the Iran war started. And Americans are looking for ways to save. Hightower is a handyman from Ellenwood, Georgia. He stuck an engine from a power washer into this broken Barbie vehicle, added a rack for groceries, and with one pull of the ripcord, he's off to the races. It's just one of his homemade mini cars.
0: It's actually is quite easier than you would think. I started with a go-kart, then I found the power wheel frames, and then just kind of went to upgrading it from there as far as making the motor bigger and faster, adding lights, music, a tablet screen, everything that you would pretty much see in a real regular car. You can buy it and throw it in one of these and make it like a real car for you. So that's just kind of been my process throughout the whole time I've been building them.
1: But driving with knees up isn't for everyone. Many Americans are choosing to drive less in their real cars while running errands.
0: That'll be about $65.
1: Opting instead for public transit or staying close to home. While Hightower is choosing his own unique solution.
2: British inflation fell to 2.8% in April 2026, its lowest level in over a year, but economists expect it to rise again later this year as the ongoing conflict in Iran continues to push up energy prices.
3: British inflation cooled by more than expected in April, but the slowdown did little to mask a tough outlook for households, with global costs from the Iran war set to hit them harder later this year. Consumer prices rose by an annual 2.8%, down from March's annual inflation rate of 3.3%. Official data showed, helped by smaller increases in household energy and other regulated utility bills than in April 2025, and by measures to lower energy bills introduced by Finance Minister Rachel Reeves. Before the U.S.-Israeli war on Iran began on February 28th, the Bank of England said inflation in Britain was likely to be close to its 2% target in April. Sterling dipped briefly against the dollar and the euro after the Office for National Statistics published its data before largely recovering. Investors reduced their bets on the Bank of England raising interest rates in the coming months. The expected rise in inflation to around 4% later this year, according to economists, adds to the pressure on Prime Minister Keir Starmer, who is facing challenges to his leadership from within his Labour Party. Britain sets household energy bills through a quarterly government price cap, which fell in April, depressing the inflation reading even as global prices move in the opposite direction. The country had recorded the highest annual inflation rate among the group of seven nations for 10 consecutive months until April, when the United States took that position.
2: Samsung Electronics and its labor union failed to reach a last-minute agreement, setting the stage for a major strike that could disrupt global chip supplies and impact South Korea's economy.
4: Samsung Electronics management and its labor union failed to reach a deal on Wednesday, May 20th, setting the stage for 48,000 workers to walk off the job on Thursday, May 21st, threatening the health of South Korea's economy and likely disrupting the global supply of semiconductors. Under intense pressure from the government and business groups to avert a strike, the two sides had sought to hash out a deal on bonus payments before the 18-day strike begins. Samsung said in a statement that the union had made unacceptable demands and that accepting them would have shaken the company's fundamental principles.
5: 파업으로 국민 경제에 막대한 피해가 우려되는 상황이 발생한다면 정부는 국민 경제 보호를 위해 긴급 조정을 포함한 가능한 모든 대응 수단을 강구하지 않을 수 없습니다.
4: The union demanded that Samsung abolish a cap on bonus

0: that stands at 50% of annual salaries, allocate 15% of annual operating profit to bonuses, and that these changes be formalized beyond 1 year.
1: 삼성전자의 과반 노조가 되었습니다.
2: 지롯뱅크 is with you all around the world.

0: teams from the United Nations Development Program have launched a major cleanup operation in Gaza City as mounting waste, damaged sanitation systems, and rising summer temperatures intensify health risks near overcrowded displacement camps.
1: Teams from the United Nations Development Program have launched a large-scale cleanup campaign in Gaza City to remove mounting waste and combat infestations of rodents and insects near crowded displacement areas. The operation is centered around the Fieris Market area and Omar al-Mukhtar Street in central Gaza, where large piles of garbage have accumulated close to residential neighborhoods and tent camps housing displaced Palestinians. United Nations Development Program crews using trucks and bulldozers are transporting waste to a temporary landfill site, while technical teams carry out pesticide spraying and distribute poison to limit the spread of rats and insects.
2: Over the last few months, this has been a critical problem for the life of all people in Gaza City, fighting with rats, with insects. And today, as you see behind me, we have started this campaign very much from Firas Market, fighting against rats, rodents, and insects. Along with all our partners, and most importantly, the WASH cluster and the broader also UN agencies, this week we will launch a broader campaign covering 1,700 sites.
1: The worsening environmental situation has intensified health concerns across Gaza, where weakened sanitation and sewage systems continue to struggle under the pressure of mass displacement and damaged infrastructure. As summer temperatures rise, aid agencies warn that growing waste accumulation near densely populated camps and residential areas could increase the risk of disease outbreaks throughout the enclave.
0: An Israeli airstrike damaged tents sheltering displaced Palestinians and struck a water pipeline in Khan Yunis early, worsening humanitarian conditions in southern Gaza.
1: An Israeli airstrike damaged tents sheltering displaced Palestinians and struck a water pipeline in the

0: Southern Gaza city of Khan Yunis. The strike targeted the northern part of the city after midnight, hitting an area where families displaced by the war had been living in makeshift shelters.
1: والله بيني وبينك انا قلت خايفين هذول بيضحكوا علينا جيت قربت لجاي شويه وقعدت جنب الخيمه هنا لو ان الصاروخ بيضرب هنا وهي اللي شايفينه طلع قال ايش قال اللي بيضرب قال نفق طلعنا لا في نفق ولا ايش اللي ضربوه خط ميه بغزه اللي فوق 50,000 نفر كل سكان المواصل بيشربوا منه ميه حلوه.
0: Displaced Palestinians in the area said that the bombardment occurred despite the location being considered part of a so-called humanitarian zone. The attack added to mounting humanitarian pressures in southern Gaza, where large numbers of displaced civilians continue to shelter in overcrowded tent camps with limited access to basic services.
2: Ukraine's expanding use of medium-range drone strikes is increasing pressure on Russian forces. An analyst says that repeated attacks on logistics and air defenses are slowing Moscow's battlefield momentum.
3: A Ukrainian strike on the Russian city of Ryazan, south of Moscow, sent a massive plume of black smoke into the air. And on the ground, a Russian offensive in Ukraine is stalling. The attacks deep inside Russia and Russia's difficulties on the front lines both stem from a growing Ukrainian military strength, medium-range drone attacks. Defense analysts and Ukrainian commanders say that by targeting Russian air defenses and logistics dozens of miles behind front lines, Ukraine is opening the way for long-range strikes on Russian oil and military facilities. Ukrainian officials say more resources have in recent months been poured into, quote, middle strikes, typically ranging between 20 and 100 miles behind front lines.
4: It is definitely true that also the mid-range strike campaign definitely does have its own effect on the battlefield.
3: Emil Kastahelmi is with Blackbird Conflict Analysis Group in Finland.
4: Having fire control over that area would mean that Ukraine could continuously strike and observe and strike again anything that moves around there.
3: A Ukrainian mid-range drone operator with the call sign Magonyi said that Russian forces appeared to feel safe about 50 miles from the front and often did not try to conceal the equipment. One London-based analyst said Ukraine's deep strikes on Russia have forced Moscow to reposition its defenses further back from the front. That gives Ukraine's mid-range drones more latitude to target Russian military hardware. The U.S.-based Institute for the Study of War said Russia's battlefield advances had slowed since October, partly because of mid-range strikes, but also due to local fortifications and terrain. Defense analysts say such attacks alone cannot turn the tide against Russia, but that they are having an important impact and the dynamics of the war.
2: NATO Commander Alexis Grinkevich said a planned U.S. troop reduction in Europe would not weaken the alliance's defense plans as European allies and Canada take on greater responsibility for regional security.
5: And it's a privilege to meet again with the Chiefs of Defense and discuss how European allies and Canada are taking more responsibility for the conventional defense here in Europe, with continued critical backing from American capabilities, which are being adjusted, as I know you've all heard. As you'd expect, we also discussed the recent decision by the United States to redeploy an armored brigade from Europe. I'd like to emphasize this decision does not impact the executability of our regional plans. What we're basically saying is, as the European pillar of the alliance gets stronger, this allows the U.S. to reduce its presence in Europe and limit itself to providing only those critical capabilities that allies cannot yet provide. And so we should expect there to be a redeployment of U.S. forces over time as allies build their capacity. So there's a number of impacts here from the lack of freedom of navigation in the Strait of Hormuz right now. I think that's all up for discussion at the political level as to what do those trip and when would we politically decide to move forward.
2: A security guard was hailed as a hero after he was killed defending children during a deadly shooting at a San Diego mosque that authorities are investigating as a possible hate crime.
6: A security guard slain at the Islamic Center of San Diego was

0: hailed as a fallen hero on Tuesday, after he sacrificed his life to protect children inside the mosque by engaging two teenage gunmen in a shootout a day earlier. San Diego Police Chief Scott Wall.
1: His actions, without a doubt, delayed, distracted, and ultimately deterred these two individuals from gaining access to the greater areas of the mosque, where as many as 140 kids were within 15 feet of these suspects. Tragically, he died in that gun battle.
0: The security guard was publicly identified by police as Amin Abdullah, who was known to friends as Brian Climax. Two other men also killed in the attack helped distract the suspects as they entered the building and drew them back outside as law enforcement officers were closing in on the scene. Taha Hassan, the imam and director of the Islamic Center, remembered Abdullah on Tuesday.
2: Such a lovely person. He never, never stopped smiling to anyone, to our community members, as well as our visitors. If it was not for him, as Chief mentioned, the carnage would be much worse.
0: Minutes before officers from around California's second most populous city converged on the mosque, the two suspects, aged 17 and 18, fled the complex by car. They were found dead in their vehicle a short time later, several blocks away, apparently from self-inflicted gunshot wounds, police said. Officials have said they are investigating the attack as a hate crime, but have declined to offer details about a possible motive. FBI Special Agent Mark Remley said on Tuesday that one of the suspects did leave behind a manifesto, but he declined to characterize it in detail. Police, meanwhile, say they seized more than 30 guns and a crossbow in searches connected to the suspects.
3: U.S. President Donald Trump unveiled new details about a massive White House ballroom and underground security complex, arguing that the project is necessary to strengthen presidential security and host large-scale events.
4: It's not for me. This is my gift to the United States of America.
5: U.S. President Donald Trump on Tuesday revealed previously undisclosed details about his White House ballroom to media, as he defended the necessity of the new bunker-like structure. Trump led a group of reporters on a tour through the construction, detailing the ballroom's security features, including a hardened roof able to withstand a direct attack. He said titanium fencing was recently installed around the ballroom and that the building would be six stories deep, with two levels already under construction. The underground complex would include a military hospital and research facilities, though Trump did not explain the focus of the research. The president also shared plans of a drone base on the roof.
4: We call it a drone port. It's set up for unlimited numbers of drones. We're going to have the greatest drone empire that you've ever seen, and it's going to protect Washington.
5: The size of the ballroom is estimated to be about 90,000 square feet, dwarfing the adjacent White House, which spans approximately 55,000 square feet. Trump argued the ballroom is needed for large events of 1,000 people, which the White House does not have the capacity for. He pressed his case for the ballroom after an apparent assassination attempt at a Washington hotel where he was attending a media gala, arguing that it would be a much more secure venue. The president has been trying to convince the U.S. Congress to allocate $1 billion for security enhancements to the building. But a mix of Democrats and Republicans have questioned the request, calling it extravagant amid spiraling gasoline prices in the U.S. brought about by Trump's war on Iran. Nonetheless, the president remained undeterred.
4: I'm going to be able to use it very little, because when it's finished, we're talking about 6 or 7 months. But it will be used for hopefully hundreds of years for other presidents. And there will never be anything like this built again.
3: The bodies of two Italian divers were recovered in the Maldives after a deadly underwater accident during a scientific mission to study climate change and marine biodiversity.
6: Bodies of two Italian divers killed in a scuba diving accident in the Maldives have been recovered. That's according to a Maldives government spokesperson, who added that efforts continue to retrieve the remains of two others. The divers were part of a group of

0: University of Genoa said the group were on a scientific research mission to monitor the marine environment and the effects of climate change on tropical biodiversity.
1: This was the end of our world news. Now the world of sports.

0: Arsenal ended their 22-year wait to win the Premier League title on Tuesday, May 19th, when they were confirmed as champions following second-place Manchester City's 1-1 draw at Bournemouth. Leaders for much of the season, Mikel Arteta's side are now 4 points clear with one game remaining, and Sunday's May 24th clash at Crystal Palace will now be a coronation. Arsenal's triumph sparked huge celebrations across London, and minutes after the final whistle, large crowds of Arsenal fans began gathering en masse at the Emirates Stadium for a party expected to continue late into the night. At 44, Arteta became the youngest Arsenal manager to win the English top flight title. He said the previous day that he would be Bournemouth's biggest fan for a couple of hours on Tuesday. It is Arsenal's first title since 2003 to 2004, when Arsene Wenger's side went through the season unbeaten, and their first major trophy since the 2020 FA Cup in Arteta's first season after taking over from Unai Emery. A memorable campaign could still get even better for Arsenal, as they face Paris Saint-Germain in the Champions League final in Budapest on May 30th, bidding to win the trophy for the first time.
1: The biggest ever of Andoni and all the players and all the people that are supporters of Bournemouth. I think we are all are because we know that that means if tomorrow they get a result for us. Since the Man City game away, we said it's five games and it was a hand. We've done four. There is one to go, and let's something beautiful happens tonight, tomorrow night. I don't know how long I'm going to watch it. I will be there in front of the TV, but I don't know how much I'm going to be able to watch it. I think that's the reality. I haven't planned to do that. I'm planning to watch it with my family, and again, I don't know for how long. I cannot comment on that. I think the day that he makes the decision to stay or leave, then we can comment, I think.
2: Congratulate Arsenal, Mikel, staff, backroom staff, fans for this Premier League well deserved. At the same time, for my manager career, one of the years that we fought the more with the incredible things that we could not control, and we were there, never give up. I would have loved to have in the last moment, you know, to try. Of course, it wasn't in our hands, but yeah. Today the fatigue was there, so 12 days to prepare that game. They play for the qualification for the Champions. Extraordinary team, incredible, well managed. With a club always I talk, but not now. So 3-4 seasons ago when it was 1 year left, so we didn't extend on that. Because the first you have to understand, you should talk with my chairman first, right? And after that, when I talk with my chairman, so we decide to have one more year, we talk everything and we'll decide. We have to, next season we'll be back, the city will be back, and we will try to bring the team in that sense, that competing until the end, in the end in the competitions. And sometimes you win, it happened that 2 times, sometimes you lose in the last moment, and because the opponents are really good, really tough, and this is what we have to try again.
3: Iran's national football team will travel from their training camp in Turkey to Ankara on Thursday for visa appointments ahead of the 2026 World Cup, a senior federation official said on Tuesday. Iran are training in Antalya after the country's domestic league was suspended earlier this year following U.S. and Israeli strikes, leaving many players lacking match fitness. The squad trained on Tuesday at a facility on Mediterranean coast. And Mehdi Mohammad Nabi, first vice president of the Iranian Football Federation, said the entire squad would attend appointments at the Canadian embassy in Ankara, while some players would also apply for U.S. visas. Iran qualified early for

0: the expanded 48-team World Cup. But preparations have been overshadowed by uncertainty over travel and security arrangements following the conflict.
1: To a good start, but the Knicks answered with a 10-3.
2: Jalen Brunson scored 38 points, including 17 in the final 8 minutes of regulation and overtime, as the New York Knicks overcame a 22-point fourth-quarter deficit to defeat the Cleveland Cavaliers 115-104 in Game 1 of the Eastern Conference Finals on Tuesday. It was the Knicks' eighth consecutive playoff win and their biggest ever comeback in a postseason game, the second-largest fourth-quarter deficit overcome in NBA playoff history. Trailing 93-71, New York closed regulation on a 30-8 run to force overtime, then outscored Cleveland 14-3 in the extra period. The Knicks never trailed in overtime. Mikal Bridges added 18 points for New York, while Karl-Anthony Towns finished with 13 points and 13 rebounds. Landry Shamet scored all 9 of his points during the late surge, including a corner three-pointer that tied the game at 99 with 45 seconds left in regulation. Donovan Mitchell led Cleveland with 29 points, but managed just 3 after the third quarter. James Harden and Evan Mobley each scored 15 for the Cavaliers, who are playing for the 11th time in 21 days. Game 2 is scheduled for Thursday night in New York.
1: 44-11 run completing the largest playoff.
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Moving quickly across the region, Bucharest will be rainy at 21 degrees, while Istanbul has similar weather at 19. Farther west, warmer conditions take hold for most of the continent. Rome is partly cloudy at 26 degrees and Berlin is cloudy at 20. In the Balkans, temperatures remain on the warmer side. Toronto is partly cloudy at 26 degrees, while Pristina has similar weather at 20. The Middle East warms up today, though. Mecca peaks at 40 degrees and Baghdad is partly cloudy at 32. In Central Asia, Almaty is cloudy at 27 degrees, while Baku is partly cloudy for today. Farther east, Bangkok is partly cloudy at 36 degrees and Tokyo is rainy at 22. Across Africa, Cape Town is partly cloudy at 19 degrees, while Kinshasa is cloudy at 30. In North America, Toronto is partly cloudy and Los Angeles has similar weather at 28. In South America, Buenos Aires is at 13 degrees, while Caracas is cloudy at 27. Across Oceania, Sydney will be rainy at 18 degrees, while Port Moresby is at 31 for today. That's the latest global weather update. Stay tuned for more news and forecasts here on ANews.

Açınay News. Samir Saatçı olan bu broadcasting live from Istanbul. Let's start the bulletin with the headlines. Turkish President Recep Tayyip Erdoğan told U.S. President Donald Trump during a phone call lasting stability in Syria will be a major gain for the entire region and reaffirmed Turkey's continued support for Damascus. Chinese President Xi Jinping and Russian President Vladimir Putin praised the strength of their strategic partnership during the talks in Beijing as Moscow sought deeper economic and energy cooperation amid ongoing tensions with the West. U.S. President Donald Trump warned that Washington could still launch new strikes against Iran, while Tehran cautioned that any renewed conflict would bring many more surprises after months of escalating tensions.

50 countries are participating in FS 2028-6 in Turkey's western province of Izmir, where the multinational military exercise is showcasing Ankara's expanding defense capabilities and growing strategic reach. The large-scale combined joint live drills in the Seferihisar district involve more than 10,000 personnel, including troops and military observers, from allied and partnered nations across Europe, Asia, Africa and the Middle East. NATO members, including the United States, Germany, France and the United Kingdom, are training alongside countries such as Azerbaijan, Pakistan, Malaysia, Japan, Somalia and Rwanda. The exercise also marks the first participation of Syria's army since the fall of the regime, while rival military factions from eastern and western Libya are appearing together in the same drills for the first time. Turkey's domestically developed defense systems are taking central stage during the exercise, including demonstrations involving autonomous drone swarms, unmanned combat aerial vehicles, and layered air defense systems. Baykar deployed its Baykar TB3 unmanned combat aerial vehicle from the TGC Anadolu aircraft carrier, while the heavier Bayraktar Akıncı drone provided intelligence and reconnaissance support during operations. The exercise also features live demonstrations of Turkey's Steel Dome, integrated air and missile defense architecture developed by Aselsan, combining systems designed to counter threats ranging from cruise missiles to drones. Alongside the military drills, more than 50 Turkish defense firms are displaying locally produced systems and platforms, highlighting Turkey's transformation into a major defense exporter, competing for contracts across Central Asia, Africa, and Europe. Turkish President Recep Tayyip Erdoğan told U.S. President Donald Trump that lasting stability in Syria will benefit the wider region as the two leaders discuss regional tensions, diplomacy and bilateral

0: several times during a phone call.
1: Turkish President Recep Tayyip Erdogan told U.S. President Donald Trump during a phone call that lasting stability in Syria will represent a major gain for the wider region and reaffirmed Turkey's continued support for Damascus.
2: Thank you.
1: President Erdogan said that Ankara will continue backing constructive diplomatic initiatives and described the extension of the regional ceasefire involving Iran as a positive development. The two leaders discussed bilateral relations as well as regional and international issues, including developments in Syria and Lebanon. President Erdogan stressed that Turkey's support for Syria will continue uninterrupted while warning against any further deterioration of the situation in Lebanon. The Turkish president also said that preparations for the upcoming NATO summit in Ankara are continuing and that Turkey is making maximum efforts to ensure the gathering's success. During the call, Erdogan conveyed condolences over the recent attack on a mosque in San Diego and reiterated Turkey's opposition to hate crimes targeting any religious community. Trump later described the conversation as very good and praised his relationship with Erdogan, calling the Turkish leader a tough guy and a great ally.
3: Tell us about your call with Erdogan.
4: Yeah, I had a very good call with President Erdogan, and pretty standard. We have a very good relationship. Isn't it nice that I have relationships with some very tough people? He's a tough guy, and but I have a relationship with him that nobody else does. He's actually done a good job. He's been, you know, I think very much of an ally. Some people would doubt that, but I think he's been a great ally, and his people respect him. His people respect him a lot. Thank you very much.
0: Chinese President Xi Jinping met with his Russian counterpart Vladimir Putin for the first time in 2 years to hold talks on bilateral ties, trade and the ongoing U.S.-Iran war just days after hosting President Donald Trump.
5: Russian President Vladimir Putin and Chinese President Xi Jinping met in Beijing on Wednesday, days after U.S. President Donald Trump visited China for a summit with the Chinese leader amid the U.S.-Iran war. Putin was received with an official welcoming ceremony outside Great Hall of the People, where Xi greeted him before the two sit for talks. Likely topics on the agenda for their talks include

0: expected to sign a joint statement following the talks and other agreements. Putin will later meet with Chinese Premier Li Qiang to discuss trade and economic cooperation. The trip coincides with the 25th anniversary of the Treaty of Good Neighborliness and Friendly Cooperation between the two countries. The Sino-Russian Friendship Treaty was signed in 2001 by then-Chinese President Jiang Zemin and Putin. Putin and Xi will participate in the opening ceremony of the Russia-China Years of Education, 2026 to 2027. The Russian president will return to his country after the conclusion of the scheduled talks and events. This marks Putin's 25th official China visit. Bilateral trade between Russia and China reached over $240 billion in 2023, more than doubling pre-Ukraine war levels. China now absorbs roughly 50% of Russia's crude oil exports, according to 2024 to 2025 estimates.
1: Chinese President Xi Jinping and his Russian counterpart Vladimir Putin hailed close bilateral ties during a press conference in Beijing.
0: Over the past three decades, China-Russia relations have stood the test of changing circumstances and advanced with the times. The positioning of bilateral ties has continued to rise, reaching the highest level in history of a comprehensive strategic partnership of coordination for a new era. It has set an example for a new type of relations among major countries. As permanent members of the United Nations Security Council, China and Russia should firmly fulfill the responsibilities of major countries, safeguard the authority of the United Nations and international fairness and justice, oppose all forms of unilateral bullying and actions that reverse the course of history, and especially oppose all provocations that deny the outcomes of World War II, and seek to rehabilitate fascism and militarism. Together, we should promote the building of a more just and equitable global governance system.
2: As for today's negotiations, they were held in a traditionally warm, collegial, and constructive atmosphere. All key aspects of bilateral cooperation were discussed in depth. The joint statement signed at the conclusion of the talks outlines the priority directions of our cooperation. A very substantial package of intergovernmental, interagency, and corporate documents was concluded, about 40 in total. Part of these were signed here. Many of them are aimed at further deepening of the economic cooperation. Our country is one of the largest exporters of oil, natural gas, including liquefied and coal to China. Of course, we are ready to continue to reliably ensure uninterrupted supplies of all these fuels to the rapidly growing Chinese market. The high-tech corporation Rosatom operates successfully in the Chinese market, specifically at the Tianwen nuclear power plant and the Zhudapu NPP. The construction of Russian-designed power units is nearing completion. Their commissioning will make a significant contribution to meeting the energy needs of the Chinese economy. The chairman of the People's Republic of China and I exchanged views on pressing international issues. This exchange resulted in the adoption of a joint declaration affirming the commonality of our country's fundamental approaches. Russia and China are committed to independent and autonomous foreign policies, operate in close strategic partnership, and play an important stabilizing role on the global stage. We work together for peace and universal prosperity.
1: U.S. President Donald Trump said that negotiations with Iran are in the final stages while warning of further attacks unless Iran agrees to a deal.
3: U.S. President Donald Trump on Wednesday said talks with Iran were in what he called final stages, but again threatened to restart the conflict if he could not reach a deal with Tehran. Iran threatened on Wednesday to spread war beyond the Middle East if the United States attacks again. Now, in the sixth week of a ceasefire that paused the war on Iran, launched by the U.S. and Israel at the end of February, talks to end the conflict have largely stalled. Iran submitted a new offer to the United States this week, but its public accounts of that offer repeat terms previously rejected by Trump. They included demands for control of the Strait of Hormuz, compensation for war damage, lifting of sanctions, release of frozen assets, and the withdrawal of U.S. troops from the area.
4: How close were you to were striking Iran. You said you were going to attack. Did you have planes in the air?
5: I was an hour away.
3: Trump said on Monday and again on Tuesday that he had come close to ordering a new bombing campaign, but he put it off at the last minute to give more time for diplomacy. The war in Iran has sent gasoline prices soaring and dragged down Trump's approval rating ahead of congressional midterm elections in November. A Reuters Ipsos poll this week found just one in four respondents said the U.S. military action has been worth it. But Trump on Wednesday said he didn't feel any pressure to resolve the conflict anytime soon.
5: I'm in no hurry. You never think, oh, the midterms, I'm in a hurry. I'm in no hurry.
3: Iran has repeatedly threatened to retaliate for any new attacks, saying it would strike countries in the Middle East that host U.S. bases. On Wednesday, it suggested it would also hit targets further afield. As the ceasefire drags on, Iran has largely shut the Strait of Hormuz, a crucial global energy corridor. That closure has caused the biggest disruption to global energy supplies in history. The United States responded last month with its own blockade of Iran's ports.
1: Iran is tightening its control over the Strait of Hormuz through a new system regulating safe passage for vessels as countries seek to secure energy shipments amid continued regional instability.
3: Iran is consolidating its control of the Strait of Hormuz. Reuters has found Tehran is implementing a new multi-tiered system granting vessels safe passage through the waterway, and it's being used by nations trying to replenish dwindling energy supplies throttled by the war. Reuters found that with Iran now in de facto control of the strait, the system can involve government-to-government arrangements, intense vetting by Iranian authorities.

0: authorities, and sometimes fees in exchange for safe passage. Dani Citronovich is a former Israeli intelligence officer who is now a researcher for the Institute of National Security Studies in Israel.
1: So all the process need to go through the Iranian authorities, and only after they will get the approval by the Iranian Navy, the Revolutionary Guard Navy, only then they can get out from the straits.
0: Reuters was able to track the voyage of a tanker called Agios Fanurios 1. The 330-meter vessel, laden with Iraqi crude oil bound for Vietnam, had been floating off the coast of Dubai since late April. It set sail on May 10th. The ship's progress was monitored closely in Vietnam, Iraq, Greece, and beyond. Periodically, the transponder went dark, but the Agios Fanurios 1 sailed on. No payments were made, said the ship's manager, Eastern Mediterranean Shipping, and six people with knowledge of the passage. Iran's government did not respond to a request for comment about the new mechanism or the journey of the Agios Fanurios 1.
1: The Iranians not only have a security control, but also they will use that for economical means and for political means.
0: Iran's grip on the Strait of Hormuz, the conduit for about a fifth of the global oil supply, has thrown the world economy into turmoil. To reveal how Iran has been consolidating control over this strategic choke point in recent weeks, Reuters interviewed 20 people with knowledge of the evolving mechanism, including Asian and European shipping companies and Iranian and Iraqi officials, reviewed Iranian documents related to the vetting process, and analyzed movements of ships. Taken together, they offer a rare insight into how the Iranian scheme functions, with powerful Islamic Revolutionary Guards Corps playing a central role. Reuters found the new Iranian mechanism includes a tiered system, giving preference to ships linked to its allies, Russia and China, followed by countries such as India and Pakistan with close ties to Tehran, and then government-to-government agreements that let vessels, like the Agios Fanurios 1, pass.
1: So it's not only the economical one, it's not only the security one, but also the political one, using that in order to enhance the cooperation with countries that Iran is seeking to enhance cooperation with.
0: The U.S. Treasury Department issued a statement on May 1, warning, quote, about sanctions risks of making these payments to or soliciting guarantees from the Iranian regime for safe passage.
2: Lebanon's health ministry said the death toll from Israeli attacks since March 2nd has risen to more than 3,000, with over 9,200 people injured despite an ongoing fragile U.S. brokered ceasefire.
3: Lebanon's health ministry said that the cumulative death toll from Israeli attacks since March 2nd has risen to 3,020, with 9,273 others wounded, as Israeli strikes and shelling across the country continued from Sunday night into Monday morning. There has been no immediate response from the Israeli side regarding the figures. Amid the mounting toll, Lebanese President Joseph Aoun vowed on Monday to do the impossible to stop the Israeli war in Lebanon, saying he would do whatever is less costly to spare the country and its people from further conflict. Aoun said the framework set by Lebanon for the negotiations to end the cross-border hostilities includes an Israeli withdrawal, a ceasefire, the deployment of the Lebanese army along the border, the return of displaced residents, and economic and financial assistance to Lebanon. Anything discussed outside this framework is incorrect, he said. With U.S. mediation, Lebanese and Israeli representatives held two rounds of ambassador-level talks in Washington, D.C. on April 14th and April 23rd. A 10-day ceasefire between the two countries began on April 17th, and on April 23rd, U.S. President Donald Trump announced that the truce would be extended for an additional 3 weeks. On May 15th, Lebanon set a third round of trilateral talks among Lebanon, the United States, and Israel in Washington, D.C., had achieved diplomatic progress in Lebanon's favor, and the parties agreed to extend the ceasefire by another 45 days. Despite the truce, the Israeli military has continued near daily airstrikes in southern Lebanon, citing alleged violations of the ceasefire agreement by Hezbollah. Israeli forces have also been dismantling and demolishing what they describe as Hezbollah military infrastructure in areas of southern Lebanon under Israeli control.
2: Several vessels from the Gaza-bound Global Smooth Flotilla remained en route to the besieged enclave on Tuesday, despite Israeli interceptions in international waters and mounting international criticism over the operation.
4: Several aid ships bound for Gaza were still sailing towards the war-torn Palestinian enclave as of

0: Tuesday afternoon Gaza time, according to the Global Sumud Flotilla's live tracker. The organizers said Israeli forces had seized more than 40 vessels in international waters after starting the interceptions on Monday. Israel's foreign ministry had said on X that it would not allow a breach of what it called its lawful naval blockade on Gaza. It described the mission as a provocation and demanded the vessels turn back immediately. Gaza. Speaking in Ankara late on Monday, Turkish President Erdogan condemned the intervention against what he called voyages of hope in the flotilla. He also urged the international community to take steps against Israel's move, saying it was an act of piracy. Ships from the Global Sumud Flotilla had set sail for a third time last Thursday from southern Turkey. Previous attempts to deliver aid to Gaza had been foiled by Israeli interception in international waters. Organizers said nearly 430 people from around the world were taking part in the mission, involving more than 50 vessels. Among those on the seized ships were Greek nationals, triggering protests outside Greece's foreign ministry in Athens on Monday. The ministry later issued a statement saying it was closely monitoring developments with the flotilla. It said it also sent Israeli authorities a formal request to ensure the safety of the Greek citizens involved.
1: Protesters in Karachi demanded the release of Pakistani activist Saad Ati after Israeli forces intercepted a Gaza-bound aid flotilla in international waters.
2: Around 50 protesters gathered at the Karachi Press Club on Tuesday to demand the release of Pakistani activist Saad Ati and other volunteers detained by Israeli forces after the interception of a Gaza-bound aid flotilla in international waters. The demonstration condemned Israel's seizure of the Global Sumud Flotilla boats, which were carrying medical supplies and food for Palestinians. The activist's father, Faisal Eddy, said Israeli forces intercepted some of the flotilla boats on Monday, May 18th, in international waters near Cyprus, roughly 500 kilometers from Israel, with no legal authority to carry out arrests in international waters. He called on Pakistan to press for his son's immediate release.
3: In total, 54 ke kareeb kashtiyan maujood thi, jisme takriban 500 ke kareeb log afraad maujood the, takriban 50 se zaid mumalik se. مختلف شہریت کے اور جو ہے وہ 14 تاریخ کو یہ ٹرکی کی ساحل سے نکلے 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
2: The Israeli military has not yet issued a statement. In past interceptions, Israel has cited security concerns and a naval blockade on Gaza. Saad Ati is a member of the family that runs Pakistan's largest welfare organization. Pakistani foreign ministry officials did not immediately respond to requests for comment.
4: Ziraat Bank is with you all around the world.

0: Rising gasoline prices in the United States are pushing some Americans to find unconventional ways to cut fuel costs, including homemade mini vehicles built for short distance travel.
1: I am inside my infamous Barbie camper, the Barbie Jeep.
2: This custom-made pink Jeep is Molly Hightower's answer to high gas prices. It's a far cry from his Mercedes-Benz convertible. But instead of $90 to fill up with gas, he says the Barbie Jeep cost around $3.
1: Gas is getting too high, so I got to do what I can. I can't do my regular cars. I got to do my little mini cars. So if I can get $1 on pump six, that'd be great.
2: Gasoline now costs an average of $4.50 per gallon, according to AAA, which is up from around $3 before the Iran war started. And Americans are looking for ways to save. Hightower is a handyman from Ellenwood, Georgia. He stuck an engine from a power washer into this broken Barbie vehicle, added a rack for groceries, and with one pull of the ripcord, he's off to the races. It's just one of his homemade mini cars.
1: It's actually quite easier than you would think. I started with a go-kart, then I found the power wheel frames, and then just kind of went to upgrading it from there as far as making the motor bigger and faster, adding lights, music, a tablet screen, everything that you would pretty much see in a real regular car. You can buy it and throw it in one of these and make it like a real car for you. So that's just kind of been my process throughout the whole time I've been building them.
2: But driving with knees up isn't for everyone. Many Americans are choosing to drive less in their real cars while running errands.
1: That'll be about $65.
2: Opting instead for public transit or staying close to home. While Hightower is choosing his own unique solution.
0: British inflation fell to 2.8% in April 2026, its lowest level in over a year, but economists expect it to rise again later this year as the ongoing conflict in Iran continues to push up energy prices.
3: British inflation cooled by more than expected in April, but the slowdown did little to mask a tough outlook for households, with global costs from the Iran war set to hit them harder later this year. Consumer prices rose by an annual 2.8%, down from March's annual inflation rate of 3.3%, official data showed, helped by smaller increases in household energy and other regulated utility bills than in April 2025, and by measures to lower energy bills introduced by Finance Minister Rachel Reeves. Before the U.S.-Israeli war on Iran began on February 28th, the Bank of England said inflation in Britain was likely to be close to its 2% target in April. Sterling dipped briefly against the dollar and the euro after the Office for National Statistics published its data before largely recovering. Investors reduced their bets on the Bank of England raising interest rates in the coming months. The expected rise in inflation to around 4% later this year, according to economists, adds to the pressure on Prime Minister Keir Starmer, who is facing challenges to his leadership from within his Labour Party. Britain sets household energy bills through a quarterly government price cap, which fell in April, depressing the inflation reading even as global prices move in the opposite direction. The country had recorded the highest annual inflation rate among the group of seven nations for 10 consecutive months until April, when the United States took that position.
0: Samsung Electronics and its labor union failed to reach a last-minute agreement, setting the stage for a major strike that could disrupt global chip supplies and impact South Korea's economy.
4: Samsung Electronics management and its labor union failed to reach a deal on Wednesday, May 20th, setting the stage for 48,000 workers to walk off the job on Thursday, May 21st, threatening the health of South Korea's economy and likely disrupting the global supply of semiconductors. Under intense pressure from the government and business groups to avert a strike, the two sides had sought to hash out a deal on bonus payments before the 18-day strike begins. Samsung said in a statement that the union had made unacceptable demands and that accepting them would have shaken the company's fundamental principles.
5: 파업으로 국민 경제에 막대한 피해가 우려되는 상황이 발생한다면 정부는 국민 경제 보호를 위해 긴급 조정을 포함한 가능한 모든 대응 수단을 강구하지 않을 수 없습니다.
4: The union demanded that Samsung abolish a cap on bonuses that stands at 50% of annual salaries, allocate 15% of annual operating profit to bonuses, and that these changes be formalized beyond one year.
6: 삼성전자의 과반 노조가 되었습니다.
7: Ziraat Bank is with you all around the world.

0: Since October 2023, the total death toll from Israeli attacks on the Gaza Strip has reportedly risen to 72,772, while the number of injured has reached 172,707.
1: Teams from the United Nations Development Programme have launched a major cleanup operation in Gaza City as mounting waste, damaged sanitation systems and rising summer temperatures intensify health risks near overcrowded displacement camps.
2: Teams from the United Nations Development Programme have launched a large-scale cleanup campaign in Gaza City to remove mounting waste and combat infestations of rodents and insects near crowded displacement areas. The operation is centered around the Fieras Market area and Omar al-Mukhtar Street in central Gaza, where large piles of garbage have accumulated close to residential neighborhoods and tent camps housing displaced Palestinians. United Nations Development Program crews using trucks and bulldozers are transporting waste to a temporary landfill site, while technical teams carry out pesticide spraying and distribute poison to limit the spread of rats and insects.
3: Over the last few months, this has been a critical problem for the life of all people in Gaza City, fighting with rats, with insects. And today, as you see behind me, we have started this campaign very much from Firas Market, fighting against rats, rodents, and insects. Along with all our partners, and most importantly, the WASH cluster and the broader also UN agencies, this week we will launch a broader campaign covering 1,700 sites.
2: The worsening environmental situation has intensified health concerns across Gaza, where weakened sanitation and sewage systems continue to struggle under the pressure of mass displacement and damaged infrastructure. As summer temperatures rise, aid agencies warn that growing waste accumulation near densely populated camps and residential areas could increase the risk of disease outbreaks throughout the enclave.
1: An Israeli strike damaged tents sheltering displaced Palestinians and struck a water pipeline in Han Yunis, early worsening humanitarian conditions in southern Gaza.
2: An Israeli airstrike damaged tents sheltering displaced Palestinians and struck a water pipeline in the southern Gaza city of Khan Yunis. The strike targeted the northern part of the city after midnight, hitting an area where families displaced by the war had been living in makeshift shelters.
4: والله بيني وبينك انا قلت خافين ما دول بيضحكوا علينا جيت قربت لجاي شويه وقعدت جنب الخيمه هنا لو ان الصاروخ بيضرب هنا وهي اللي شايفينه طلع قال ايش قال اللي بده يضرب قال نفق طلعنا لا في نفق ولا شيء اللي ضربوه خط ميه بغزه فوق ال 50,000 نفر كل سكان المواصي بيشربوا منه ميه حلوه.
2: Displaced Palestinians in the area said that the bombardment occurred despite the location being considered part of a so-called humanitarian zone. The attack added to mounting humanitarian pressures in southern Gaza, where large numbers of displaced civilians continue to shelter in overcrowded tent camps with limited access to basic services.
1: Ukraine's expanding use of medium-range drone strikes is increasing pressure on Russian forces, as analysts say that repeated attacks on logistics and air defenses are slowing Moscow's battlefield momentum.
5: A Ukrainian strike on the Russian city of Ryazan, south of Moscow, sent a massive plume of black smoke into the air. And on the ground, a Russian offensive in Ukraine is stalling. The attacks deep inside Russia and Russia's difficulties on the front lines both stem from a growing Ukrainian military strength, medium-range drone attacks. Defense analysts and Ukrainian commanders say that by targeting Russian air defenses and logistics dozens of miles behind front lines, Ukraine is opening the way for long-range strikes on Russian oil and military facilities. Ukrainian officials say more resources have in recent months been poured into, quote, middle strikes, typically ranging between 20 and 100 miles behind front lines.
6: It is definitely true that also the mid-range strike campaign definitely does have its own effect on the battlefield.
5: Emil Castahelmi is with Blackbird Conference.

0: Conflict analysis group in Finland.
1: Having fire control over that area would mean that Ukraine could continuously strike and observe and strike again anything that moves around there.
0: A Ukrainian mid-range drone operator with the call sign Magonyi said that Russian forces appeared to feel safe about 50 miles from the front and often did not try to conceal the equipment. One London-based analyst said Ukraine's deep strikes on Russia have forced Moscow to reposition its defenses further back from the front. That gives Ukraine's mid-range drones more latitude to target Russian military hardware. The U.S.-based Institute for the Study of War said Russia's battlefield advances had slowed since October, partly because of mid-range strikes, but also due to local fortifications and terrain. Defense analysts say such attacks alone cannot turn the tide against Russia, but that they are having an important impact and the dynamics of the war.
2: NATO Commander Alexis Grinvich said a planned U.S. troop reduction in Europe would not weaken the alliance's defense plans as European allies and Canada take on greater responsibility for regional security.
3: And it's a privilege to meet again with the Chiefs of Defense and discuss how European allies and Canada are taking more responsibility for the conventional defense here in Europe, with continued critical backing from American capabilities, which are being adjusted, as I know you've all heard. As you'd expect, we also discussed the recent decision by the United States to redeploy an armored brigade from Europe. And I'd like to emphasize this decision does not impact the executability of our regional plans. What we're basically saying is, as the European pillar of the alliance gets stronger, this allows the U.S. to reduce its presence in Europe and limit itself to providing only those critical capabilities that allies cannot yet provide. And so we should expect there to be a redeployment of U.S. forces over time as allies build their capacity. So there's a number of impacts here from the lack of freedom of navigation in the Strait of Hormuz right now. I think that's all up for discussion at the political level as to what do those trip and when would we politically decide to move forward.
2: Torrential rain continued across southern and central China, leaving more than 20 people killed in widespread flooding and also closed schools and businesses.
4: Deadly flooding has hit large parts of central and southern China as torrential rains continued on Tuesday. Witness video, verified by Reuters, showed a car being swept away in the southwestern Guizhou province towards a pile of vehicles that had suffered the same fate. Schools, businesses and transport services were closed, according to state broadcaster CCTV, with power supplies disrupted. In the central province of Hubei, emergency and military personnel were seen helping residents escape danger, many of them senior citizens. One report showed rescuers struggling to reach a man trapped in chest-height water behind a door. It said they took an hour before they managed to get him to safety. Aerial footage showed floods swamping vast areas across Hubei, as well as its southern neighbor, Hunan. The disastrous conditions have left several people dead across the three provinces, while at least 10 people were killed after a farm truck fell into a swollen Guangxi River in the southwest, CCTV reported. Authorities said they have allocated about $22 million for disaster relief. China's weather agency said other provinces affected include Jiangxi, Anhui, Guangdong and Hainan. It warned of landslides and flash floods, as well as severe urban flooding and waterlogging. The unusually large area of intense rain spans more than 620 miles, according to Chinese meteorologists. A slow-moving weather system has led to high cumulative rainfall, they said, as abundant moisture from the Bay of Bengal, the South China Sea and the Pacific Ocean converged. The National Meteorological Center said the severe weather would gradually move east and south across China over the next 2 days. Heavy rainfall is expected along the middle and lower reaches of the Yangtze River from Wednesday.
2: And this is all of the world news for this hour. 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

0: 22 points from Devin Vassell and a 21-point, 17-rebound, 6-assist, 4-block night from Victor Wembanyama. Game 3 is Friday in San Antonio.
1: We didn't do a great job at it today, but we need some poise for sure. Taking care of the ball.

0: continue to get better. Like, they're a good team. They're going to challenge you, and they've challenged people all year, and that's why they're a good team. And it's no different. It's vice versa. Like, we're going to challenge them. They're going to want to win. They're going to have to get better, and that's what's going to come down to. So that's what we got to focus on. We did that tonight. We got better offensively, defensively. From game one to game two, we got to keep doing that for game three.
1: To a good start for the Knicks, answered with a 10-3.
2: Jalen Brunson scored 38 points, including 17 in the final 8 minutes of regulation and overtime, as the New York Knicks overcame a 22-point fourth-quarter deficit to defeat the Cleveland Cavaliers 115-104 in Game 1 of the Eastern Conference Finals on Tuesday. It was the Knicks' eighth consecutive playoff win and their biggest ever comeback in a postseason game, the second-largest fourth-quarter deficit overcome in NBA playoff history. Trailing 93-71, New York closed regulation on a 30-8 run to force overtime, then outscored Cleveland 14-3 in the extra period. The Knicks never trailed in overtime. Mikal Bridges added 18 points for New York, while Karl-Anthony Towns finished with 13 points and 13 rebounds. Landry Shamet scored all 9 of his points during the late surge, including a corner three-pointer that tied the game at 99 with 45 seconds left in regulation. Donovan Mitchell led Cleveland with 29 points, but managed just 3 after the third quarter. James Harden and Evan Mobley each scored 15 for the Cavaliers, who are playing for the 11th time in 21 days. Game 2 is scheduled for Thursday night in New York.
1: 44-11 run completing the largest playoff.
2: Arsenal ended their 22-year wait to win the Premier League title on Tuesday, May 19th, when they were confirmed as champions following second-place Manchester City's 1-1 draw at Bournemouth. Leaders for much of the season, Mikel Arteta's side are now 4 points clear with 1 game remaining, and Sunday's May 24th clash at Crystal Palace will now be a coronation. Arsenal's triumph sparked huge celebrations across London, and minutes after the final whistle, large crowds of Arsenal fans began gathering en masse at the Emirates Stadium for a party expected to continue late into the night. At 44, Arteta became the youngest Arsenal manager to win the English top-flight title. He said the previous day that he would be Bournemouth's biggest fan for a couple of hours on Tuesday. It is Arsenal's first title since 2003-2004, when Arsene Wenger's side went through the season unbeaten, and their first major trophy since the 2020 FA Cup in Arteta's first season after taking over from Unai Emery. A memorable campaign could still get even better for Arsenal, as they face Paris Saint-Germain in the Champions League final in Budapest on May 30th, bidding to win the trophy for the first time.
3: The biggest ever of Andoni and all the players and all the people that are supporters of Bournemouth. I think we are all are, because we know that that means it. Tomorrow they get a result for us. Since the Man City game away, we said it's 5 games and it was a hand. We've done 4. There is 1 to go, unless something beautiful happens tonight, tomorrow night. I don't know how long I'm going to watch it. I will be there in front of the TV, but I don't know how much I'm going to be able to watch it, I think. That's the reality. I haven't planned to do that. I'm planning to watch it with my family, and again, I don't know for how long. I cannot comment on that. I think the day that he makes the decision to stay or leave, then we can comment, I think.

0: congratulate Arsenal, Mikel, staff, backroom staff, fans for this Premier League, well deserved. At the same time, for my manager career, one of the years that we fought the more with the incredible things that we could not control, and we were there, never give up. I would have loved to have in the last moment, you know, to try. Of course, it wasn't in our hands, but yeah, today the fatigue was there. So 12 days to prepare that game. They play for the qualification for the Champions. Extraordinary team, incredible, well managed. With a club, always I talk, but not now. So 3-4 seasons ago, when it was 1 year left, so we didn't extend on that. Because the first you have to understand, I should talk with my chairman first, right? And after that, when I talk with my chairman, so we decide to have one more year, we talk everything, and we'll decide. We have to, next season we'll be back, the city will be back, and we will try to bring the team in that sense, that competing until the end in the competitions. And sometimes you win, it happened that 2 times, sometimes you lose in the last moment, and because the opponents are really good, really tough, and this is what you have to try again.
1: Iran's national football team will travel from their training camp in Turkey to Ankara on Thursday for visa appointments ahead of the 2026 World Cup, a senior federation official said on Tuesday. Iran are training in Antalya after the country's domestic league was suspended earlier this year following U.S. and Israeli strikes, leaving many players lacking match fitness. The squad trained on Tuesday at a facility on Mediterranean coast. And Mehdi Mohammad Nabi, first vice president of the Iranian Football Federation, said the entire squad would attend appointments at the Canadian embassy in Ankara, while some players would also apply for U.S. visas. Iran qualified early for the expanded 48-team World Cup, but preparations have been overshadowed by uncertainty over travel and security arrangements following the conflict.
2: Sponsored by Halkbank.

Every story is part of a bigger picture. This is a global conversation, live and unfiltered. The defining issues of our age, the decisions that shape debate, every story counts. A fast-changing world told through stories that endure. Events that define economies, societies, and political landscapes. A News. Perspectives change, truth remains. Discover the truth for justice.

onwards, and I would like to describe how to actually see the point of the

0: Global tensions and political uncertainty are reshaping the international landscape. President Recep Tayyip Erdogan's latest talks with U.S. President Donald Trump have once again placed Syria, regional stability and NATO cooperation at the center of Turkey-U.S. relations. At the same time, Turkey has strongly condemned Israel's interception of the Gaza-bound flotilla and the treatment of detained activists as international criticism over the war in Gaza continues to grow. And in the U.K., Prime Minister Keir Starmer is facing mounting pressure within his own Labour Party amid leadership turmoil, resignations and growing political instability following major gains by Reform UK. Joining me to discuss the latest developments are Daily Sabah's editorial coordinator, Dr. Mehmet Çelik, and Chatham House fellow, Dr. Hamid Khan Al-Mashriqi.
1: Turkish President Recep Tayyip Erdogan told U.S. President Donald Trump during a phone call that lasting stability in Syria will represent a major gain for the wider region and reaffirmed Turkey's continued support for Damascus. President Erdogan said that Ankara will continue backing constructive diplomatic initiatives and described the extension of the regional ceasefire involving Iran as a positive development. The two leaders discussed bilateral relations as well as regional and international issues, including developments in Syria and Lebanon. President Erdogan stressed that Turkey's support for Syria will continue uninterrupted while warning against any further deterioration of the situation in Lebanon. The Turkish president also said that preparations for the upcoming NATO summit in Ankara are continuing and that Turkey is making maximum efforts to ensure the gathering's success. During the call, Erdogan conveyed condolences over the recent attack on a mosque in San Diego and reiterated Turkey's opposition to hate crimes targeting any religious community. Trump later described the conversation as very good and praised his relationship with Erdogan, calling the Turkish leader a tough guy and a great ally.
2: Tell us about your call with Erdogan.
3: Yeah, I had a very good call with President Erdogan and pretty standard. We have a very good relationship. Isn't it nice to have relationships with some very tough people? He's a tough guy, but I have a relationship with him that nobody else does. He's actually done a good job. He's been, you know, I think very much of an ally. Some people would doubt that, but I think he's been a great ally, and his people respect him. His people respect him a lot. Thank you very much.
0: Welcome back to the program. Dr. Mehmet Çelik, Daily Sabah's editorial coordinator. Welcome to Business Upon.
4: Thank you, Omar.
0: Dr. Mehmet, let's begin with the phone call held between Erdogan and Trump. Some interesting statements there. Syria was discussed, regional tensions, obviously what's happening in Gaza and Iran. Those things were also discussed. But Mehmet, I want to focus on, let's begin with this. Trump says, isn't it nice to have relationships with tough people? He's been a great ally. He's praised Erdogan. We've seen their relationship as well. How are you analyzing these statements from the U.S. president?
4: I think, you know, I mean, the phone call yesterday, of course, touched upon many topics, as you mentioned, from Syria to Lebanon to the, you know, the upcoming NATO summit, even to the ongoing crisis around Iran and Hormuz and the implications of the deadlock in the Hormuz to the international community, etc. But I think one thing is more apparent with this relationship between Donald Trump and Mr. Erdogan, and that is the acknowledgement of Turkey's contribution, not only as a mediator into conflicts like Ukraine-Russia conflict, or even the ongoing conflict between Iran and the United States, but also the acknowledgement of Turkey's rising influence in the region and what this means for the stability in the region. And I think Donald Trump, as a president that focuses mostly

on the pragmatic outcomes of the relationship, even you know, long-term interests of the United States. He sees that the new reality about Turkey in the region is more so aligned with the U.S. interests that could potentially, I think, take shape even after the war with Iran ends, and what this will mean for the dynamics between, let's say, the Gulf region and Israel, or even with Iran and Israel, or what will happen to the stability in Syria. Donald Trump acknowledges that Turkey's influence over these countries and the region and the different issues in the region helps stability rather than conflict in the region. And I think this acknowledgement was even more apparent where Netanyahu was at a press conference at the White House where he said, you know, you have to be more reasonable in Syria because Turkey has done a lot in terms of standing by the Syrians during the civil war, over the decade of war in Syria, but also when it comes to that post-conflict reconstruction, Turkey is doing a lot to create that stability or to help Syria rebuild itself. So Netanyahu's attempt to even, you know, expand into Syria was in a way limited by Donald Trump because he acknowledges Turkey's presence, for example, in Syria and what that means for the region. Nevertheless, I think, you know, when he talks about the tough guy, what does that mean really? The tough guy means to stand by your country's interests at all costs, to not give up protecting this interests of your citizens by all means, you know, at all costs, to ensure that the long-term interests of your people will be protected, of your country will be protected, even when you need to, you know, hold by your terms, by you know, when you take into consideration all costs that you could be facing. And this means, in other words, that when you are a leader that is not pushed around, when you are a leader that is not just, you know, that is not afraid to say what they believe is the right for their people, then let them be framed as a tough guy or as someone difficult to work with. That will not change what you mean for the people. And this is, I think, something that Donald Trump sees as being respectful or respectable in terms of being a leader. And this is why he calls Mr. Erdogan a tough guy, because he knows that Mr. Erdogan stands by his country's interests. He knows that Mr. Erdogan will stand by any injustice where the victims being oppressed. He will stand by the victims, he will stand by the oppressed, he will talk about different causes in the international platforms, even when he has to face the bigger players in the game. And this is what has, I think, you know, elevated Mr. Erdogan to that top level leadership in the international politics, because he's not someone that will back up from what he believes. And when his people's interests are at stake, and I think Mr. Trump sees that to be a respectable quality. And you know, even though Turkey and the United States disagree on several things, but still they are able to work together on issues that both countries' interests are aligning. And I think, you know, when he was saying, you know, some people may not see Turkey as an ally, and I think they're a great ally, he said, Donald Trump, yesterday. I'm translating basically what he said. But he says that, you know, some people don't see Turkey as an ally, be it in the United States or be it some countries that are also allies with the United States. They have this guards against Turkey, or they have this position against Turkey. But Donald Trump thinks that

0: Turkey is a, you know, when he says Turkey is a great ally, I think, you know, in other words, he disregards the positions of those who stand against Turkey. So I think it's, you know, we need to look at between the lines what he's trying to say and how he positions during this term Turkey's the new reality about Turkey in the region and in the international politics.
1: Mehmet, let's move on to Gaza. We were watching the Global Summit flotilla bound for Gaza. Activists have been detained. And yesterday we saw those videos as well from Israel. Ben Gvir, he was mocking the activists, and we saw how they were being treated as well, hands tied behind their backs, not allowing them to give that critical humanitarian aid for the Gazans, not even allowing them to dock more appropriately. The Turkish Foreign Ministry has also issued some statements condemning the Israeli actions. Mehmet, we've been talking about this for a very long time. We've been talking about this global flotilla, right, which was bound for Gaza. For on many episodes we've discussed, but what we're seeing now is that these activists are not able to go, and the international community, even though there have been some statements, Italy has summoned, for example, the Israeli ambassador, and other countries are also taking action. How would you describe what you've seen over the past 24 hours?
0: Well, I think, of course, you know, the fact that some over 50 boats carrying aid to Gaza was stopped in international waters by the Israelis and, you know, the activists, near 430 plus activists have been detained. In itself, it is something that we need to discuss, firstly, and where does this stand when we talk about international maritime law, international law, when we talk about norms and you know, the international system itself, whether it is allowing this to happen or whether it has any place to stop this, whether it has any executive power in the international system itself or international law itself. We see that these are all just textbook stuff, really. When we talk about the real field, Israel has been able to do any kind of action against these activists in the international waters, and no one has been able to put a stop to it. In addition to that, the detained activists, you know, that the treatment by them is so bad that even Israeli government ministers are criticizing the latest footage that came out from the treatment of these activists. I mean, it is so bad that, and it is so concerning for the Israeli PR, Israeli propaganda, that this footage is even being criticized by the Israelis themselves, because they believe that it is even damaging Israel's, you know, PR and propaganda that they have been trying to do. But I want to bring this issue into the bigger picture. Many countries have condemned, they have summoned their, you know, the condemned this act against international activists. They have summoned the envoys to the foreign ministries. They have released statements about these because these are international activists detained in the international waters. While they are being waiting for to be deported, they have faced some sort of mistreatment. What about all the children that were bombed in Gaza? What about all the civilians that were killed in Gaza? What about, you know, the destruction, the displacement, the violence that the Israeli military, Israeli government has carried out against innocent civilians in the occupied territories? What about them? Did Israeli government not see that when that was happening? Who did that? Where was the international community, all these Western countries that are saying they will, you know, stand by the international activists when this was happening in Gaza? And it is still happening. We are rightfully criticizing, condemning, and standing against the mistreatment of activists detained as they were trying to symbolically even to, you know, break that siege again on Gaza and take, you know, break the blockade and deliver aid to to the Gazans. We can talk about this for hours and days, but what about how we, you know, how we place this incident into the bigger picture, and we need to question where was the international community? And I'm not, of course, saying that, you know, many countries didn't raise the Gaza genocide as an issue. I'm not saying that. Of course, many raised voice, and this is part of that. And I'm not taking anything away from the activism itself. But what I'm trying to say is that the Israeli government ministers that are saying this footage makes Israel look bad, where were they when the bombs were being dropped on babies still in their bed? You know, civilians, women being killed. When where were the Israeli ministers when the medication or hunger was being, starvation being used as a weapon against civilians? Was this not bad PR, or did they not care about that? This is, again, you know, criticizing this footage is part of the propaganda itself. It is part of propaganda that saying, look, we are not approving this attitude. Okay, let's take this for the face value. If we're not, you know, thinking that this is part of the propaganda itself, where were you when the rest of genocide was taking place? Where was all these international Western countries, international actors, the decision makers when genocide was taking place, when the ceasefire has been violated, when, you know, the things that are happening in the West Bank day to day, you know, the killings, the detentions, the demolition of playhouses. In Jenin yesterday, for example, the raids were taking place. Where is the international community when this is taking place? Let's make sure that we are focusing on the detention of the activists and give a lot of highlight to that, give a lot of coverage to that rightfully. And we stand, we salute them because they are doing a humanitarian activism. And this is something that, you know, should be respected at the very least. But we should not also fall for the trap that, the propaganda trap, the PR trap that the Israeli ministry, Israeli government is saying, oh, this makes Israel look bad. I mean, we haven't seen anything less than this from the Israeli government when it comes to the Gazans. Why is this making Israel look bad? Because they are from the European countries, because they are from the countries perhaps that are allies to Israel. So the Gazans don't matter, but these activists from different parts of the world make Israel look bad. I think there is, this is also part of the propaganda itself. So I think we need to be careful when it comes to that. Nevertheless, it shows the activists' situation and their treat, the mistreatment shows in a new episode what Israel really is. You know, what Israeli mentality and ideology really is when it comes to activism, when it comes to standing by a humanitarian cause, when it comes to justice. You know, I mean, I'm not surprised by the footage itself. I'm not sure why many are surprised by this, because a regime, an ideology, or a government that sees no problem by dropping bombs on schools and hospitals and shelters and tents, why would they not detain anybody else that they frame as terrorists?
1: Mehmet, so you will definitely agree with me. It's too little, too late. And people have been asking, people have been saying, what's the point of summoning the Israeli ambassador? Is that only symbolic? Does that make any change?
0: I think it is to appease the voters in their domestic bases and to say that we're doing something, I mean, diplomatically, but it doesn't really mean anything, you know. It is just a step to kind of calm down the domestic supporters in their home countries.
1: Mehmet, okay, let's move on to this summit. That's tomorrow, the INRES 2026 summit, a summit on energy, summit on natural resources. Mehmet, you've penned an article

0: Your daily sub as well. It's an opinion piece. It's all about energy at this point, right? Look at the war in Ukraine. Look at what's happening in Iran. Look at the regional issues as well. What has happened in Syria over the past few years. Mehmet, what's this summit about and how important is Turkey right now as an energy hub?
1: Well, the summit is the second one. Actually, our media group, Turquoise Media Group, is the media sponsor and partner for the summit that will be held by, that is organized by the Ministry of Natural Resources. And it is Istanbul Natural Resources and Energy Summit. It will be held in Istanbul tomorrow. And it is a very high level summit that will be participated by energy ministries or natural resources ministries from several countries. Nearly 10 ministers will be at the summit, in addition to deputy ministers, people from the energy and natural resource sector, and also from academia, from the press. So it will be a very, many of the stakeholders will be and the decision makers will be discussing energy resilience, especially, and diversification, and in terms of, you know, energy visions for the coming decades. Basically, what I try to say in my column, which was published today, is that for a long time, we talked about energy diversification, energy transformation in terms of moving from fossil fuels. But I think what is also important, which we were shown by the deadlock at the Hormuz, is that the routes and the grids, that be it electricity or LNG transportation or the pipelines, how those routes are secured is also important, and whether alternative routes are needed to ensure that in case there is a deadlock, not necessarily just because of a conflict, but it could be a, let's say, a weather challenge, right? Or a pandemic. So the supply chain of that energy resources should be diversified. New alternatives should be created. And I talked about Turkey's position when it comes to the energy sources and where they are delivered, especially to the European continent. Not only in terms of the oil, like Turkmen oil, for example, from the South Caucasus into through Turkey to be delivered to Europe. We can talk about the Iraqi oil through Turkey to be delivered to Europe. We can talk about also the LNG from Qatar, for example, to be delivered to Europe. We can talk about electricity grids from the Gulf countries into Turkey and to be delivered to different places. But I think what is important here is that when we talk about energy, it is no longer about the price of oil or availability of oil or oil's supply. It is now about resilience. It's about different alternative routes. It's about electricity grids. It's about cybersecurity. It's about digital system. Basically, the infrastructure itself has transformed, and that diversification that we were talking about, you know, from oil to LNG to renewables, that needs to be also supported by different digital systems, by different grids, by different routes, so that in case there is a deadlock like we are witnessing right now at Hormuz, the international energy markets, international financial markets, international economy, and ultimately the average Joe on the street is not affected significantly by these disruptions. And I think, you know, this summit in Istanbul today will bring together a lot of the global decision makers from Europe to Asia to Africa, which are mostly affected, you know, from many of the countries that are directly affected by this deadlock at the Strait of Hormuz. We'll be talking about these new visions, about these new alternatives, about, you know, how to manage this crisis that the international community is facing right now, from Ukraine to the Iran conflict at the moment. So I think it will be a very fruitful summit where many different opinions will be discussed. Mr. Energy Minister Albayrak is also hosting this event, and Mr. Erdogan will be participating in this event. But I think one thing we need to highlight is that when it comes to Turkey's preparedness in terms of Turkey's infrastructure, we definitely need to highlight the 2017 Turkish national energy policy that was then announced by Natural Resource Minister Berat Albayrak. This was a significant paradigm shift. This was a significant shift in Turkey's energy policy. Not only we diversified, but we started to explore. We not only explore hydrocarbons and oil across Turkey onshore and offshore, but we're also using our own equipment. We're using our own know-how and employing that knowledge into trying to diversify our energy sources, because we are an energy dependent country, and to support our production we need energy, but we cannot solely depend on one or two sources of energy. We need to explore hydrocarbons in different seas around us. We also need to explore onshore in different parts of Turkey, see the availability, which for many decades we ignored. I think this was a wrong policy. And now, with that shift during Mr. Albayrak's ministry, I think, you know, Turkey's energy policy, energy vision has also changed. And I think, you know, credit must be given where it is due. And because of that paradigm shift during Berat Albayrak's ministry, now we see the steps that were taken at that time, supported by the political vision under leadership of Mr. Erdogan, are now where we are able to bear fruit, right? Renewables are a big part of Turkey's energy now. We are exploring oil in southeast Turkey, and we're actually getting oil from there. Hydrocarbon gas exploration in north, in the Black Sea region, in the East Med, we are able to do those with our own vessels now, you know? And this is, these are the steps that were taken. These are the you know, we are bearing the fruit of that vision that was actually instilled at that time. And I think, you know, we need to acknowledge that without those visions, Turkey perhaps could be in a different place when the deadlock at Hormuz, you know, made states think about how they will deal with this situation.
0: Dr. Mehmet Çelik, thank you so much for that analysis. I'll be right back with you.
1: Thank you.
0: Embattled British Prime Minister Keir Starmer says he wants to fight the next election as pressure grows on him to step down.
2: Obviously, I recognise that after the local election results, the elections in Wales and Scotland as well, that the first task is obviously turning things around and making sure that my focus is in the right place. The last 10 days, there's been a lot of activity which hasn't been as focused, in my view, as it should have been. And I remind myself every day that I was elected into office to serve the people, to serve the country. That's what I believe in, and that's what I'll be getting on with. I will be backing 100% whoever the candidate is, not quite chosen yet, but soon to be chosen.

0: Before we connect to our next guest, Dr. Mehmet Çelik has a breaking news for us. Dr. Mehmet, what are the statements from the Turkish Foreign Minister Hakan Fidan?
1: So Turkish Foreign Minister Hakan Fidan just announced that Turkey is arranging a special flight for Turkish citizens and citizens of other countries also to be who are held actually by Israel as part of this global Sumud flotilla, that they will be evacuated from there. And he shared that in a social media post, that Turkey is working with all relevant agencies for safety and return of citizens held by Israel after illegal intervention to flotilla. And I quote, "We will continue safeguarding the rights of our citizens and fulfill our responsibility towards civilians in Gaza. We will continue our support to the people of Palestine resolutely." This is our end quote, the words of Mr. Fidan in that social media post.
0: Dr. Mehmet Çelik, thank you so much. I believe Dr. Hamid Khan Al-Mashriqi is with us now. Dr. Hamid, welcome to Turkey's Diplomacy.

0: Thank you very much.
1: Dr. Hamid, let's talk about UK politics. What's happening right now in the United Kingdom? Why is there so much pressure on Keir Starmer? Let's begin with that.
0: Yes, for the last few weeks, since the local body elections, as we have seen that reform have taken over all over the, seats, over 1,300 council seats across UK. And that is the biggest success they ever had. And similarly, the Labour's been defeated as the biggest loss in the history in local elections. I believe this is a very critical time for Labour. In terms of now there is a leadership crisis. They are asking, some of the Labour MPs are asking Prime Minister Keir Starmer to step down as Prime Minister and let the Labour Party choose a new Labour Party leader. It is indeed, for the last few years, we have seen that, there is an article as well about that there is a crisis of governance in United Kingdom. We have seen in the last government, Tory party have to change their four Prime Ministers. After David Cameron, then Boris Johnson, then Theresa May, then Liz Truss, and then Rishi Sunak. Similarly, in Labour Party at the moment, it is quite critical. Now we have seen that Andy Burnham is contesting in by-elections, so that if he will win in Ashton and Makersfield, he will be back in Parliament, and which means that he can contest for the Labour Party leadership. But at the same time, there is Stirling is contesting for the Labour Party leadership. But at the moment, Keir Starmer is very much confident that he can carry on as a Prime Minister, and he will be contesting and he will be part of the next election as well as the Labour Party leader. But we have to see how he survives, first of all. Secondly, we have to see what will be the situation of Andy Burnham in these elections, because Ashton and Makersfield, although it is his old constituency, but at the same time, there is very, on the poll, it is very stronghold of reform as well. So if he lost this election, it will be end of his political career without even contesting for the leadership.
1: Dr. Hamid, on Saturday in London, Tommy Robinson's Unite the Kingdom far-right rally was held. 80,000 people attended that rally. 50,000 were far-right supporters and around 30,000 were pro-Palestine supporters. They were also protesting at the same time. And then there was a statement from Keir Starmer. He said, anyone who sets out to wreak havoc on our streets, to intimidate or threaten anyone, can expect to face the full force of the law. How are you analyzing this? What did you see on Saturday? Because far-right extremism has been growing in the United Kingdom.
0: Yes, definitely, Umar. I was very closely watching it, and it is very, divisive in the nation. And, the far-right's Reform Party and others, their protest name on the unity is bringing the biggest division in the country, because they are dividing the nation and social fabric of the United Kingdom. And they are targeting Islam, Muslims. They are targeting, Islam's values, like such as burqa and other things. And on the other hand, we have seen that Tommy Robinson and his supporters, most of them don't even have basic manners or basic education about how they can run their campaign, and they are just following only one extreme right-wing ideology about super white white supremacy. I think it is very critical, and at the same time we have seen that Nigel Farage has been caught doing illegal wrongdoings of getting the donations from one of the largest billionaire sponsor of Reform Party, and he got $7 million, and he kept it in his personal assets, and he did not even declare that in last elections or at any stage. Now he's defending it with different excuses. I would say it is going to be a great test for the British justice system, that if they bring a Nigel reform to justice about such a big corruption. And on the other hand, we have seen just recently in past Angela Rayner has to quit or has to leave his seat as Deputy Prime Minister because she was accused of, some misrepresentation of taxes of £20,000 only. And now she has been acquitted by the HM Revenue as not guilty at all. But still, this was the, result in Britain. If any politician or any public office holder, find in any wrongdoings, they have to suffer the consequences. We have to see what deep state will do, to be very honest, about Nigel Farage, because I believe that it should be end of his politics because of this such a big scandal of £5 million, which is $7 million. And if he will be able to get away with it, then there will be a lot of questions about his support and about the future of British politics, about the deep state's intervention in the politics, and about the right wing's stronghold in the different establishment aspects. So it is going to be a test in terms of Reform Party's leadership. On the other hand, Reform Party is bringing extreme division in the society without understanding the contribution of the Muslims in the British society. 4 million Muslims are at the moment in their target, but later on they will target everybody with a color and a different race from to keep the white supremacy in power.
1: Dr. Hamid, if you could tell me more about Reform, who is emboldening these far-right politicians? And you were saying 4 million Muslims and people of color, they will be targeted as well in the future. Tell me, how would they deal with this? How would they deal with this growing Islamophobia, this growing violence?
0: The Reform Party, they started their ideology through the promoting the Brexit, and later on the whole world and especially the British people suffered a lot because of the Brexit, and the Britain came out of Europe, which was costing every British citizen. But later on, Reform kept their politics based on extreme right-wing ideology, which means that all the should have been kicked out or should not be allowed. Then their politics against the Muslims' values, against the halal meat, against the burqa, against the hijab. And then they targeted the Muslims, on the name of grooming gangs, which they are. I always say that the Muslims' crime rate or proportionally is much less than the white people are doing the crimes here, but their Muslims are being highlighted much more because of these racist political parties. And at the same time, yes, you're right, 4 million Muslims are very much concerned about their future. If Reform Party comes into mainstream politics and power, especially if a person like Nigel Farage or any of his allies become as a prime minister, or Tommy Robinson or anybody like that, because their agenda is targeting every Muslim, regardless of his legal status, if they are naturalized citizens or anyone. And their target is to, on the name of immigration control, they want to, kick out hundreds and thousands of deserving people who are staying here on the basis of human rights and others. Then they want to talk about the cutting the benefits and the social, support for the everybody, but mainly they're going to tailor it the way it will only affect the Muslims. So these are very critical concerns, but they do not understand that the Muslims' contribution in British society is so much that if the Muslims are not in there, 4 million Muslims, there are so many industries will come into crisis, such as NHS, medical health system. There are so many Muslims, Pakistani and other Canadian doctors here. Then there are, nurses and other staff, then hospitality business, then there are tourism, then their labor, everywhere. The Muslims' contribution is so prominent that if you take the Muslims' contribution out of that, I think Britain economy will collapse. British, whole society will be suffering in damaging their system to run.
1: Dr. Hamid Khan Al-Mashriqi, thank you so much for joining us from London. Thank you for your analysis as well.
0: Thank you.
1: Dr. Mehmet Çelik, thank you for being with us in the studios.
2: Thank you, Amar.
1: That brings us to the end of our program. Thanks for joining us. Bye for now.

0: I am inside my infamous Barbie camper, the Barbie Jeep.
1: This custom-made pink Jeep is Molly Hightower's answer to high gas prices. It's a far cry from his Mercedes-Benz convertible. But instead of $90 to fill up with gas, he says the Barbie Jeep cost around $3.
0: Gas is getting too high, so I gotta do what I can. I can't do the my regular cars. I gotta do my little mini cars. So if I can get $1 on pump six, that'll be great.
1: Gasoline now costs an average of $4.50 per gallon, according to AAA, which is up from around $3 before the Iran war started. And Americans are looking for ways to save. Hightower is a handyman from Ellenwood, Georgia. He stuck an engine from a power washer into this broken Barbie vehicle, added a rack for groceries, and with one pull of the ripcord, he's off to the races. It's just one of his homemade mini cars.
0: It's actually is quite easier than you would think. I started with a go-kart, then I found the power wheel frames, and then just kind of went to upgrading it from there as far as making the motor bigger and faster, adding lights, music, a tablet screen, everything that you would pretty much see in a real regular car. You can buy it and throw it in one of these and make it like a real car for you. So that's just kind of been my process throughout the whole time I've been building them.
1: But driving with knees up isn't for everyone. Many Americans are choosing to drive less in their real cars while running errands.
0: That'll be about $65.
1: Opting instead for public transit or staying close to home. While Hightower is choosing his own unique solution.
2: British inflation cooled by more than expected in April, but the slowdown did little to mask a tough outlook for households, with global costs from the Iran war set to hit them harder later this year. Consumer prices rose by an annual 2.8%, down from March's annual inflation rate of 3.3%, official data showed, helped by smaller increases in household energy and other regulated utility bills than in April 2025, and by measures to lower energy bills introduced by Finance Minister Rachel Reeves. Before the U.S.-Israeli war on Iran began on February 28th, the Bank of England said inflation in Britain was likely to be close to its 2% target in April. Sterling dipped briefly against the dollar and the euro after the Office for National Statistics published its data before largely recovering. Investors reduced their bets on the Bank of England raising interest rates in the coming months. The expected rise in inflation to around 4% later this year, according to economists, adds to the pressure on Prime Minister Keir Starmer, who is facing challenges to his leadership from within his Labour Party. Britain sets household energy bills through a quarterly government price cap, which fell in April, depressing the inflation reading even as global prices move in the opposite direction. The country had recorded the highest annual inflation rate among the group of seven nations for 10 consecutive months until April, when the United States took that position.

0: Samsung Electronics Management and its labor union failed to reach a deal on Wednesday, May 20th, setting the stage for 48,000 workers to walk off the job on Thursday, May 21st, threatening the health of South Korea's economy and likely disrupting the global supply of semiconductors. Under intense pressure from the government and business groups to avert a strike, the two sides had sought to hash out a deal on bonus payments before the 18-day strike begins. Samsung said in a statement that the union had made unacceptable demands and that accepting them would have shaken the company's fundamental principles.
1: 파업으로 국민 경제에 막대한 피해가 우려되는 상황이 발생한다면 정부는 국민 경제 보호를 위해 긴급 조정을 포함한 가능한 모든 대응 수단을 강구하지 않을 수 없습니다.
0: The union demanded that Samsung abolish a cap on bonuses.

0: got off to a good start, but the Knicks answered with a 10-3.
1: Jalen Brunson scored 38 points, including 17 in the final 8 minutes of regulation and overtime, as the New York Knicks overcame a 22-point fourth-quarter deficit to defeat the Cleveland Cavaliers 115-104 in Game 1 of the Eastern Conference Finals on Tuesday. It was the Knicks' eighth consecutive playoff win and their biggest ever comeback in a postseason game, the second largest fourth-quarter deficit overcome in NBA playoff history. Trailing 93-71, New York closed regulation on a 30-8 run to force overtime, then outscored Cleveland 14-3 in the extra period. The Knicks never trailed in overtime. Mikal Bridges added 18 points for New York, while Karl-Anthony Towns finished with 13 points and 13 rebounds. Landry Shamet scored all 9 of his points during the late surge, including a corner three-pointer that tied the game at 99 with 45 seconds left in regulation. Donovan Mitchell led Cleveland with 29 points, but managed just 3 after the third quarter. James Harden and Evan Mobley each scored 15 for the Cavaliers, who are playing for the 11th time in 21 days. Game 2 is scheduled for Thursday night in New York.
0: 44-11 run complete.

0: Arsenal ended their 22-year wait to win the Premier League title on Tuesday, May 19th, when they were confirmed as champions following second-place Manchester City's 1-1 draw at Bournemouth. Leaders for much of the season, Mikel Arteta's side are now 4 points clear with one game remaining, and Sunday's May 24th clash at Crystal Palace will now be a coronation. Arsenal's triumph sparked huge celebrations across London, and minutes after the final whistle, large crowds of Arsenal fans began gathering en masse at the Emirates Stadium for a party expected to continue late into the night. At 44, Arteta became the youngest Arsenal manager to win the English top flight title. He said the previous day that he would be Bournemouth's biggest fan for a couple of hours on Tuesday. It is Arsenal's first title since 2003 to 2004, when Arsene Wenger's side went through the season unbeaten, and their first major trophy since the 2020 FA Cup in Arteta's first season after taking over from Unai Emery. A memorable campaign could still get even better for Arsenal, as they face Paris Saint-Germain in the Champions League final in Budapest on May 30th, bidding to win the trophy for the first time.
1: The biggest ever of Andoni and all the players and all the people that are supporters of Bournemouth. I think we are all are, because we know that that means if tomorrow they get a result for us. Since the Man City game away, we said it's five games and it was a hand. We've done four. There is one to go unless something beautiful happens tomorrow night. I don't know how long I'm going to watch it. I will be there in front of the TV, but I don't know how much I'm going to be able to watch it. I think that's the reality. I haven't planned to do that. I'm planning to watch it with my family. And again, I don't know for how long. I cannot comment on that. I think the day that he makes the decision to stay or leave, then we can comment, I think.
2: Congratulate Arsenal, Mikel, staff, backroom staff, fans for this Premier League, well deserved. At the same time, for my manager career, one of the years that we fought the more with the incredible things that we could not control, and we were there, never give up. I would have loved to arrive in the last moment, you know, to try. Of course, it wasn't in our hands, but yeah. Today the fatigue was there, so 12 days to prepare that game. They play for the qualification for the Champions. Extraordinary team, incredible, well managed. With a club always I talk, but not now, so 3-4 seasons ago when it was 1 year left, so we didn't extend on that. Because the first you have to understand, you should talk with my chairman first, right? And after that, when I talk with my chairman, so we decide to have one more year, we talk everything and we'll decide. We have to, next season we'll be back, the city will be back, and we will try to bring the team in that sense, that competing until

0: In the end, in the competitions, and sometimes you win. It happened that two times. Sometimes you lose in the last moment, and because the opponents are really good, really tough, and this is what you have to try again.
1: Iran's national football team will travel from their training camp in Turkey to Ankara on Thursday for visa appointments ahead of the 2026 World Cup, a senior federation official said on Tuesday. Iran are training in Antalya after the country's domestic league was suspended earlier this year following U.S. and Israeli strikes, leaving many players lacking match fitness. The squad trained on Tuesday at a facility on Mediterranean coast. And Mehdi Mohammad Nabi, first vice president of the Iranian Football Federation, said the entire squad would attend appointments at the Canadian embassy in Ankara, while some players would also apply for U.S. visas. Iran qualified early for the expanded 48-team World Cup, but preparations have been overshadowed by uncertainty over travel and security arrangements following the conflict.
2: Sponsored by Halkbank.

Every story is part of a bigger picture. This is a global conversation, live and unfiltered. The defining issues of our age, the decisions that shape debate, every story counts. A fast-changing world told through stories that endure. Events that define economies, societies, and political landscapes. Eight News. Perspectives change. Truth remains. Discover the truth for justice.

Greetings, I'm Sude Özer. You're watching A News, News Hour Live from Istanbul. Let's take a look at today's headlines. Turkish President Recep Tayyip Erdogan told U.S. President Donald Trump during a phone call that lasting stability in Syria will be a major gain for the entire region and reaffirmed Turkey's continued support for Damascus. U.S. President Donald Trump warned that Washington could still launch new strikes against Iran, while Tehran cautioned that any renewed conflict would bring many more surprises after months of escalating tensions. Far-right Israeli National Security Minister Itamar Ben-Gvir has doubled down after global outrage over video footage he shared showing Gaza flotilla activists being mistreated and held in stressed positions by Israeli forces.

0: 50 countries are participating in IFES 2026 in Turkey's western province of Izmir, where the multinational military exercise is showcasing Ankara's expanding defense capabilities and growing strategic reach. The large-scale combined joint live fire drills in the Seferihisar district involve more than 10,000 personnel, including troops and military observers from allied and partner nations across Europe, Asia, Africa, and the Middle East. NATO members, including the United States, Germany, France, and the United Kingdom, are training alongside countries such as Azerbaijan, Pakistan, Malaysia, Japan, Somalia, and Rwanda. The exercise also marks the first participation of Syria's army since the fall of the regime, while rival military factions from eastern and western Libya are appearing together in the same drills for the first time. Turkey's domestically developed defense systems are taking center stage during the exercise, including demonstrations involving autonomous drone swarms, unmanned combat aerial vehicles, and layered air defense systems. Baykar deployed its Bayraktar TB3 unmanned combat aerial vehicle from the TCG Anadolu aircraft carrier, while the heavier Bayraktar Akıncı drone provided intelligence and reconnaissance support during operations. The exercise also features live demonstrations of Turkey's Steel Dome integrated air and missile defense architecture developed by Aselsan, combining systems designed to counter threats ranging from cruise missiles to drones. Alongside the military drills, more than 50 Turkish defense firms are displaying locally produced systems and platforms, highlighting Turkey's transformation into a major defense exporter competing for contracts across Central Asia, Africa, and Europe. Turkish President Recep Tayyip Erdogan told U.S. President Donald Trump that lasting stability in Syria will benefit the wider region as the two leaders discuss regional tensions, diplomacy, and bilateral ties during a phone call. Turkish President Recep Tayyip Erdogan told U.S. President Donald Trump during a phone call that lasting stability in Syria will represent a major gain for the wider region and reaffirmed Turkey's continued support for Damascus.
1: Thank you.
0: President Erdogan said that Ankara will continue backing constructive diplomatic initiatives and described the extension of the regional ceasefire involving Iran as a positive development. The two leaders discussed bilateral relations as well as regional and international issues, including developments in Syria and Lebanon. President Erdogan stressed that Turkey's support for Syria will continue uninterrupted while warning against any further deterioration of the situation in Lebanon. The Turkish president also said that preparations for the upcoming NATO summit in Ankara are continuing and that Turkey is making maximum efforts to ensure the gathering's success. During the call, Erdogan conveyed condolences over the recent attack on a mosque in San Diego and reiterated Turkey's opposition to hate crimes targeting any religious community. Trump later described the conversation as very good and praised his relationship with Erdogan, calling the Turkish leader a tough guy and a great ally.
2: Tell us about your call with Erdogan.
3: Yeah, I had a very good call with President Erdogan and pretty standard. We have a very good relationship. Isn't it nice that I have relationships with some very tough people? He's a tough guy, but I have a relationship with him that nobody else does. He's actually done a good job. He's been, you know, I think very much of an ally. Some people would doubt that, but I think he's been a great ally, and his people respect him. His people respect him a lot. Thank you very much.
0: Iran is tightening its control over the Strait of Hormuz through a new system regulating safe passage for vessels, as countries seek to secure energy shipments amid continued regional instability.
4: Iran is consolidating its control of the Strait of Hormuz. Reuters has found Tehran is implementing a new multi-tiered system granting vessels safe passage through the waterway, and it's being used by nations trying to replenish dwindling energy supplies throttled by the war. Reuters found that, with Iran now in de facto control of the strait, the system can involve government-to-government arrangements, intense vetting by Iranian authorities, and sometimes fees in exchange for safe passage. Dani Citronovich is a former Israeli intelligence officer who is now a researcher for the Institute of National Security Studies in Israel.
1: So all the process need to go through the Iranian authorities, and only after they will get the approval by the Iranian Navy, the Revolutionary Guard Navy, only then they can get out from the straits.
4: Reuters was able to track the voyage of a tanker called Agios Fanourios 1. The 330-meter vessel, laden with Iraqi crude oil bound for Vietnam, had been floating off the coast of Dubai since late April. It set sail on May 10th. The ship's progress was monitored closely in Vietnam, Iraq, Greece, and beyond. Periodically, the transponder went dark, but the Agios Fanourios 1 sailed on. No payments were made, said the ship's manager, Eastern Mediterranean Shipping, and six people with knowledge of the passage. Iran's government did not respond to a request for comment about the new mechanism or the journey of the Agios Fanourios 1.
1: The Iranians not only have a security control, but also they will use that for economical means and for political means.
4: Iran's grip on the Strait of Hormuz, the conduit for about a fifth of the global oil supply, has thrown the world economy into turmoil. To reveal how Iran has been consolidating control over this strategic choke point in recent weeks, Reuters interviewed 20 people with knowledge of the evolving mechanism, including Asian and European shipping companies and Iranian and Iraqi officials, reviewed Iranian documents related to the vetting process, and analyzed movements of ships. Taken together, they offer a rare insight into how the Iranian scheme functions, with powerful Islamic Revolutionary Guards Corps playing a central role. Reuters found the new Iranian mechanism includes a tiered system, giving preference to ships linked to its allies, Russia and China, followed by countries such as India and Pakistan with close ties to Tehran, and then government-to-government agreements that let vessels like the Agios Fanourios 1 pass.
1: So it's not only the economical one, it's not only the security one, but also the political one, using that in order to enhance the cooperation with countries that Iran is seeking to enhance cooperation with.
4: The U.S. Treasury Department issued a statement on May 1, warning, quote, about sanctions risks of making these payments to or soliciting guarantees from the Iranian regime for safe passage.
0: Ahabad reporter Ekbat Karaba is reporting on the developments from the Strait of Hormuz. Let us take a look.
5: And also in the Iran media news, we can also see the two parties have made an important prior agreement, and during that 30-day time will be defined, and especially enriched uranium situation about Iran and also nuclear activities of Iran will be fixed in this 30 days. And together with that, it is able to say they're open for agreement, but it is always easy to say we are talking about a really fragile discussions and there could be some attacks happening to Iran, but there was a ceasefire achieved, and time to time this could happen in vice versa. As we had said, there is more closer to achieving an agreement between the two parties, and Pakistan Internal Affairs Ministry have visited Iran

0: sometimes to open the strait, but they were unsuccessful. Some of the ships tried to pass through without getting approval from Iran, and National Guard seized those ships and vessels. And you can see the Abbas port has got the name of Shah Abbas. Portuguese were invading this place area, and when Shah Abbas took this area back, it gave its name. And you can see this historical traces of Turkish people could even see here, and you can see low and small amount of ships here, and these ships are also owned by Iran. And after the war started, after 28th of February, Iran, in the fourth or the fifth day of the war, with their armed forces, with the National Guard, they closed this area. And after that, without the approval from the National Guard, they cannot pass through that area. And USA armed forces tried to open that strait. They were not successful. As you can see, aport, you see some of the ships and vessels here.
1: Gemileri olduğunu ifade edebiliriz.
0: And there is not that much activity of ships, as you can see. And of course, with the last announcement coming from the National Guards, in the last 24 hours, 26 vessels were able to pass through this area. And these vessels, all they could be civil tanks and also patrol tanks. And it was in the coordination with the Iran National Guard. And Iran government said that this passing through this strait is a full control of Iran, and the vessels that did not take any approval by it, they will, approved by the Iran, will not be able to pass through, and they should be really careful. And of course, to open up the strait, the USA have tried to do lots of things, but we can easily say they were not successful. And the USA President Donald Trump, in the Freedom Project, they started a new protest here, a new activity started over there. But after 36 hours later, they had to let go of that operation. And with that, for that 36 hours, only two ships were able to pass through the strait. But Iran does not verify those statements. And also the Iran guards also have shown important activity of area from this region to Umman and to the United Arab Emirates in a really lengthy area. They accept it as their area of activity, and also they have shared a new map as well. And in that statement, Iran armed forces and Iran National Guards are currently is running this areas, and they will be creating problems if they do not get any approval from the Iran government.
2: U.S. President Donald Trump said that negotiations with Iran are in the final stages, while warning of further attacks unless Iran agrees to a deal.
3: U.S. President Donald Trump on Wednesday said talks with Iran were in what he called final stages, but again threatened to restart the conflict if he could not reach a deal with Tehran. Iran threatened on Wednesday to spread war beyond the Middle East if the United States attacks again. Now, in the sixth week of a ceasefire that paused the war on Iran, launched by the U.S. and Israel at the end of February, talks to end the conflict have largely stalled. Iran submitted a new offer to the United States this week, but its public accounts of that offer repeat terms previously rejected by Trump. They included demands for control of the Strait of Hormuz, compensation for war damage, lifting of sanctions, release of frozen assets, and the withdrawal of U.S. troops from the area.
4: How close were you to striking Iran? You said you were going to attack. Did you have planes in the air?
5: I was an hour away.
3: Trump said on Monday and again on Tuesday that he had come close to ordering a new bombing campaign.

0: He put it off at the last minute to give more time for diplomacy. The war in Iran has sent gasoline prices soaring and dragged down Trump's approval rating ahead of congressional midterm elections in November. A Reuters Ipsos poll this week found just one in four respondents said the U.S. military action has been worth it. But Trump on Wednesday said he didn't feel any pressure to resolve the conflict anytime soon.
1: I'm in no hurry. You never think, oh, the midterms, I'm in a hurry. I'm in no hurry.
0: Iran has repeatedly threatened to retaliate for any new attacks, saying it would strike countries in the Middle East that host U.S. bases. On Wednesday, it suggested it would also hit targets further afield. As the ceasefire drags on, Iran has largely shut the Strait of Hormuz, a crucial global energy corridor. That closure has caused the biggest disruption to global energy supplies in history. The United States responded last month with its own blockade of Iran's ports.
2: Israeli police force activists who were aboard a Gaza-bound aid flotilla to kneel on the ground in rows with their hands tied behind their backs while a minister looked on, drawing criticism from foreign leaders and even from inside Israel's own government.
3: Israeli police were facing backlash on Wednesday after forcing activists who were aboard a Gaza-bound aid flotilla to kneel on the ground with their hands tied behind their backs. Israeli forces intercepted the boats in international waters on Tuesday and detained the activists. The flotilla had sailed from southern Turkey, aimed to deliver humanitarian aid to war-torn Gaza, where shortages persist, despite an October 2025 ceasefire between Israel and Hamas that guaranteed increased aid. Earlier flotilla missions were also intercepted by Israel, with the country maintaining that its naval blockade on Gaza is lawful. Far-right police minister Itamar Ben-Gvir released a video showing officers forcing an activist to the ground.
4: Free Palestine! Check it.
3: And detaining others in rows with their hands zip-tied in what appears to be an Israeli port facility. Organizers said 430 activists were detained, including citizens from Italy and South Korea. In the footage, Ben-Gvir mocks the activists.
5: They came with much pride, as big heroes. Look at how they look now. Not heroes and not anything. Terror supporters. I tell Prime Minister Netanyahu, give them to me for much more time. Give them to us for the terrorist prisons. This is how it should look.
3: His comments drew criticism from abroad and inside Israel's government. Israel's Foreign Minister Gideon Saar accused Ben-Gvir of harming Israel, while Prime Minister Benjamin Netanyahu said the treatment does not reflect Israel's values, but defended intercepting the flotilla. Italy, South Korea, and several other countries condemned Israel's detention of Gaza flotilla activists, demanding explanations from Israeli diplomats and the release of their citizens. While the United Nations urged Israel to treat the activists with dignity.
6: Everyone who has been detained by the Israeli authorities who are members of the flotilla needs to be treated with respect and dignity, like anyone who is detained, and they need to be returned back to their homes immediately.
3: Netanyahu said he had instructed the activists to be deported as soon as possible. The flotilla's organizers said the activists would be taken to a prison in southern Israel as international pressure mounts for their release.
7: National Security Minister Ben-Gvir shared a video on X account, on his X account, and it was very disturbing, sort of boasting about the humiliation against those kidnapped and detained Sumud flotilla activists. What else you can add on that? Because those activists, they were being treated like a criminal, even like a terrorist, you know, face down on the ground. And it was very disturbing video.
2: Turkey strongly condemned Israel's interception of the Gaza-bound Global Summit flotilla in international waters, following videos showing Israeli National Security Minister Itamar Ben-Gvir verbally abusing detained pro-Palestinian activists.
4: Free Palestine!
8: Turkey strongly condemned the verbal and physical abuse of pro-Palestinian activists detained by Israel following the interception of the Global Sumud Aid flotilla in international waters.
9: We condemn in the strongest terms the verbal and physical violence inflicted by an Israeli minister against the participants of the Global Sumud flotilla, which was unlawfully intercepted by Israel in international waters.
8: Ankara condemned Israel's interception of the Gaza-bound aid convoy as unlawful, stressing that the vessels had been sailing in international waters while attempting to deliver humanitarian assistance to Palestinians in Gaza.

0: The statement followed the circulation of videos showing Ben-Gvir mocking and verbally abusing activists after Israeli forces seized the aid vessels earlier this week.
1: The minister concerned, who is one of the key figures in the ongoing genocide in Gaza, has once again clearly demonstrated the violent and barbaric mindset of the Netanyahu government to the international community.
0: Turkish officials said that all necessary diplomatic initiatives are being pursued to ensure the activists' release as soon as possible.
1: Every necessary initiative is being undertaken in close coordination with the other relevant countries to ensure the immediate and safe release of our detained citizens and the other activists. Our efforts continue with determination toward this end.
2: Far-right Israeli National Security Minister Itamar Ben-Gvir has doubled down after global outrage over video footage he shared showing Gaza flotilla activists being mistreated and held in stress positions by Israeli forces.
3: Well, I think that what we've all seen on the video footage is a very serious crime. It would certainly be characterized as torture under the Mandela rules, the United Nations standard minimum rules for the treatment of prisoners. 11 Australians are in that group of people who are lying on the ground in zip-tied and in stress positions. So I think that this is a circumstance that warrants considerably more serious action by the Australian government, including sanctions and serious reconsideration of the relationship.
4: They have enjoyed so much impunity, such a lack of accountability from anyone in the global leadership, from any countries, that somebody like Ben-Gvir feels very comfortable posting videos like that, torturing, detaining, verbally assaulting and abusing, physically assaulting and abusing members of other nations. So if they're, you know, if they're doing that to Europeans and Americans and people from South Africa and all over the world, imagine what they're doing to the Palestinian people. The thing about Benjamin Netanyahu is he's evil, but he's not stupid. So it's also not surprising from him. He's just as complicit as Ben-Gvir and Smotrich and the rest of them are, and Regev and all of them, but he's not an idiot. So of course he's going to condemn it because he knows it makes them look bad. We all see, all of us, the global community is seeing the monstrosity of this Israeli regime.
5: Ziraat Bank is with you all around the world.

0: NVIDIA CEO aimed to assure investors that the world's most valuable company can keep up its blockbuster growth with the help of a broad base of customers, and that new products will help it beat the $1 trillion in sales it has forecast for its flagship AI chips.
1: NVIDIA on Wednesday forecast second quarter revenue above Wall Street expectations and assured investors that new customers would let it maintain blockbuster rates of growth. The world's most valuable company expects sales of around $91 billion, compared with estimates of about $87 billion. For the first quarter, NVIDIA reported revenue of $81.6 billion, also beating forecasts. However, its shares dropped over 1% in extended trading, in a sign that investors believe NVIDIA will face tougher competition. But that could come from US rivals Intel and AMD, which are finding new demand for their chips in AI applications. NVIDIA CEO Jensen Huang told analysts his firm would grow faster than so-called hyperscale customers like Alphabet and Amazon. He pointed to a new segment of smaller customers in its data center business that includes AI-specific cloud firms. He added that the company's new Vera Central processors give it access to a $200 billion market. Huang said NVIDIA expects $20 billion in revenue from the new silicon by the end of the fiscal year, in addition to the $1 trillion for existing Blackwell and Rubin chips by 2027.
0: SpaceX took the wraps off its IPO filing on Wednesday, laying bare for investors just how much Elon Musk is losing on artificial intelligence while betting the company's future on transforming the rocket maker into an AI powerhouse.
2: Elon Musk on Wednesday set the launch plans for SpaceX's blockbuster stock market listing. The share sale could make the rocket firm the first U.S. company to debut with a value above $1 trillion. That would immediately

0: make it one of the world's most valuable publicly traded firms. But much of that value appears to rest on SpaceX going on to dominate technologies and markets that don't even exist yet. That includes missions to Mars and AI data centers in space. Of its current three divisions, only satellite internet unit Starlink is in the black. It made an operating profit of close to $1.2 billion in the first 3 months of the year. But that was not enough to prevent the overall company from posting an operating loss of close to $2 billion. Much of that was driven by its AI unit, which saw losses far exceed its revenue. Now the planned listing cements Musk's control over SpaceX while giving little power to shareholders. It could also put him on track to become the world's first trillionaire, though the board has tied his compensation to audacious targets. That includes building a permanent human colony on Mars. Fans of Musk point to his success in turning Tesla into the world's most valuable car company as among justifications for SpaceX's astronomical valuation. Skeptics point to his long record of making bold predictions which fail to materialize on his timelines. SpaceX is aiming to make its market debut as early as mid-June, with a roadshow for investors due to start around a week earlier.
1: Rising gasoline prices in the United States are pushing some Americans to find unconventional ways to cut fuel costs, including homemade mini vehicles built for short-distance travel.
2: I am inside my infamous Barbie camper, the Barbie Jeep.
3: This custom-made pink Jeep is Molly Hightower's answer to high gas prices. It's a far cry from his Mercedes-Benz convertible. But instead of $90 to fill up with gas, he says the Barbie Jeep cost around $3.
2: Gas is getting too high, so I gotta do what I can. I can't do my regular cars. I gotta do my little mini cars. So if I can get $1 on pump six, that'd be great.
3: Gasoline now costs an average of $4.50 per gallon, according to AAA, which is up from around $3 before the Iran war started. And Americans are looking for ways to save. Hightower is a handyman from Ellenwood, Georgia. He stuck an engine from a power washer into this broken Barbie vehicle, added a rack for groceries, and with one pull of the ripcord, he's off to the races. It's just one of his homemade mini cars.
2: It's actually quite easier than you would think. I started with a go-kart, then I found the power wheel frames, and then just kind of went to upgrading it from there as far as making the motor bigger and faster, adding lights, music, a tablet screen, everything that you would pretty much see in a real regular car. You can buy it and throw it in one of these and make it like a real car for you. So that's just kind of been my process throughout the whole time I've been building them.
3: But driving with knees up isn't for everyone. Many Americans are choosing to drive less in their real cars while running errands.
2: That'll be about $65.
3: Opting instead for public transit or staying close to home. While Hightower is choosing his own unique solution.
4: Zirat Bank is with you all around the world.

0: An Israeli drone strike on a civilian vehicle in Gaza City killed one Palestinian and injured several others as attacks continue despite a ceasefire.
1: One Palestinian was killed, and at least three others were injured in an Israeli strike on Gaza City in the northern Gaza Strip. Israeli forces reportedly targeted a civilian vehicle with a drone strike in the Rimal neighborhood in central Gaza City. According to reports, Badr Khalil Al was killed in the attack, while four other people were injured. Despite the ceasefire that came into effect on October 10, 2025, the Israeli army has continued to carry out near-daily attacks across Gaza. Official figures state that since the ceasefire began, 880 Palestinians have been killed and 2,605 others injured in Israeli attacks. Since October 2023, the total death toll from Israeli attacks on the Gaza Strip has reportedly risen to 72,772, while the number of injured has reached 172,707.
0: The United States indicted former Cuban President Raul Castro on murder and conspiracy charges linked to the 1996 downing of the two civilian aircrafts, marking a major escalation in Washington's pressure campaign against Cuba's communist leadership.
2: Today, we are announcing an indictment charging Raul Castro and several others with conspiracy to kill U.S. nationals.
3: U.S. Attorney General Todd Blanche on Wednesday announced the indictment of former Cuban President Raul Castro on four counts of murder, one count of conspiracy, and two counts of destruction of aircraft.
2: If you kill Americans, we will pursue you, no matter who you are, no matter what title you hold, and in this case, no matter how much time has passed.
3: The charges against Castro are based on a 1996 incident in which Cuban jets shot down planes operated by a group of Cuban exiles. The indictment, announced by Blanche in Miami at an event to honor the victims, represents a major escalation in Washington's pressure campaign against Cuba's communist government. Cuban President Miguel Díaz-Canel called the indictment a political maneuver devoid of any legal foundation. The Cuban government has argued that the 1996 strike was a legitimate response to the planes intruding on Cuban airspace. U.S. President Donald Trump has pushed for a regime change in Cuba, where communists have been in charge since Raul Castro's brother, Fidel, led a revolution in 1959. Former President Raul Castro remains a powerful figure in Cuban politics.
4: What's coming next for Cuba?
5: What we're going to see, it's a failing nation.
3: Following Wednesday's announcement, Trump said there won't be an escalation with Cuba.
5: We're freeing up Cuba.
3: The U.S. has effectively imposed a blockade on the island by threatening sanctions on countries supplying it with fuel, triggering power outages, and delivering blows to Cuba's already fragile economy. In a video message to the Cuban people, U.S. Secretary of State Marco Rubio, whose parents were Cuban immigrants to the United States, offered Cuba $100 million in aid and blamed Cuba's leaders for shortages of electricity, food, and fuel. In response, Cuban Foreign Minister Bruno Rodriguez called Rubio, quote, the mouthpiece of corrupt and vengeful interests, but did not rule out accepting the aid. The U.S. also indicted Venezuela's Nicolas Maduro in January, albeit on drug charges, then sent its military into Caracas to arrest him. 94-year-old Castro last appeared in public in Cuba earlier this month, and there is no evidence that he has since left the island or that the government would allow him to be extradited.
0: Cuba has condemned a U.S. indictment targeting former leader Raul Castro as worsening economic conditions and prolonged power outages deepen frustration across the island.

0: Here in Cuba, officials are reacting angrily to the U.S. Justice Department announcement of an indictment against Cuban leader Raul Castro. The case goes back to 1996, when Cuban fighter jets shot down two planes operated by the Miami exiled group Brothers to the Rescue, killing four people. Cuba says the planes violated Cuba airspace and ignored repeated warnings before they were shot down. Cuban President Miguel Díaz-Canel accused the U.S. of lying and said that the move was politically motivated and had no legal basis. The announcement is being seen as another escalation of the tensions between Washington and Havana. But on the streets of the capital, many Cubans are focused on the hardships of everyday life. Fuel shortages, driving power outages that can last for 12 hours or more as temperature climbs to 90 degrees. For many, frustration is growing, and so is the demand for relief.
1: NATO Commander Alexis Grinkevich said that a planned U.S. troop reduction in Europe would not weaken the alliance's defense plans as European allies and Canada take on greater responsibility for regional security.
2: And it's a privilege to meet again with the Chiefs of Defense and discuss how European allies and Canada are taking more responsibility for the conventional defense here in Europe, with continued critical backing from American capabilities, which are being adjusted, as I know you've all heard. As you'd expect, we also discussed the recent decision by the United States to redeploy an armored brigade from Europe. And I'd like to emphasize this decision does not impact the executability of our regional plans. What we're basically saying is, as the European pillar of the alliance gets stronger, this allows the U.S. to reduce its presence in Europe and limit itself to providing only those critical capabilities that allies cannot yet provide. And so we should expect there to be a redeployment of U.S. forces over time as allies build their capacity. So there's a number of impacts here from the lack of freedom of navigation in the Strait of Hormuz right now. I think that's all up for discussion at the political level as to what do those trip and when would we politically decide to move forward.
1: Life continues as normal for residents of Bunia despite a rapidly spreading Ebola outbreak that has caused 51 confirmed and 139 suspected deaths.
3: People in the Eastern Democratic Republic of Congo, city of Bunia, appear to be going about life as usual, even amid a rapidly spreading Ebola outbreak. Streets are still busy, full of the usual daily traffic, and people walk through town to carry out their daily business. But this is the center of what the WHO has declared a public health emergency of international concern, an outbreak that health officials warn could be much larger than what is currently reported.
4: À Bunia, la vie poursuit son cours normal malgré l'épidémie de la maladie à virus Ebola. 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
3: The Bundibugyo virus at the center of this outbreak has no vaccines and no special treatment, making containment even harder. The rare type of Ebola spread undetected for weeks following the first known death, while authorities tested for another, more common Ebola virus and came up negative. So far, at least 51 cases have been confirmed in Congo's northern provinces of Ituri and North Kivu. And two cases in Uganda, WHO Director General Tedros Adhanom Ghebreyesus said Wednesday. There are 139 suspected deaths and almost 600 suspected cases. In Rwampara, Wednesday healthcare workers handled several bodies as a group of relatives looked on. Health officials there said the outbreak is not yet under control.
1: A U.S. Ebola patient was flown to Germany for treatment as health authorities rushed to contain a deadly outbreak in Central Africa that has already claimed more than 130 lives.
5: A U.S. citizen who contracted Ebola in the Democratic Republic of the Congo arrived in Germany for treatment early on Wednesday. The patient has been identified as medical missionary Peter Stafford, who was working in the region during an outbreak of the rare Bundibugyo strain, which has claimed more than 130 lives. Germany's health ministry said Stafford would be admitted to the special isolation ward at Berlin's Charité University Hospital. It added that the country has a network of experts dedicated to managing and caring for patients with highly infectious diseases. Meanwhile, six people identified as high-risk contacts will also be traveling to Europe. Most will be quarantined in Germany, while one is heading to the Czech Republic, according to the U.S. Centers for Disease Control and Prevention. The outbreak has been declared a public health emergency by the World Health Organization, as health officials work to contain its spread. Medical supplies arrived in the eastern DRC city of Bunia on Tuesday, as authorities and aid agencies stepped up efforts to contain the latest Ebola outbreak. Ella Skidi is the head of UNICEF's office in Bunia.
6: Currently, this convoy includes 16 tons of supplies to strengthen the prevention and control of infections. These supplies will be pre-positioned in health centers and distributed according to needs in the three sites currently identified, Mongwalu, Bunia, and Rwambara.
5: The U.S. CDC said the risk remains low domestically, but introduced new entry restrictions on Monday for travelers who have been in the DRC, Uganda, and South Sudan within the past 21 days. The Africa CDC criticized the decision a day later, saying travel restrictions are not a solution and could potentially increase the risk rather than reduce it. Meanwhile, the U.S. State Department on Tuesday said it is funding up to 50 treatment centers in Ebola-affected regions to strengthen response efforts on the ground.
1: These were all the latest world news. Now let's take a look at sports.

0: to win is very difficult, and to play one final is very difficult. And during the way in Euroleague, how they were some teams contender or favorite to get the final, they didn't achieve it. And when Friburgo, for me, very respectful team, and how they beat it before teams in the same final or before the rounds, they deserve to be here. And they are a team, very intense team, and a good team, good coach. And our priority of course is to respect firstly the competition in Europe, because it's very, very difficult. And you are making the question, I don't know why not completely respectful with the opponent. I don't know why, but to win a title and to play one final is very difficult. And the teams they are here because they deserve it.
1: Yeah, he was in there with us, yeah, having a beer with us. So, he's just delighted, yeah. To be fair, he's such a big supporter. He's always coming to the training ground. He's always at Villa Park. And yeah, he deserves moments like these, and hopefully today he can let his hair down tonight.
2: Ranking my top one, 100%. In this kind of game, helping the team to win a trophy for this club after many years, it has to be top one. So I'm very happy.
3: Amazing. The atmosphere was incredible when we come out. The Villa fans were just so loud and singing. I think that just got the boys up for it. I think we overpowered them with the support and the way we played on the pitch. Yeah, incredible.
4: Of course, it was an amazing journey. We started the season with the two losses, especially with this moment and with this this point and the development of the team, especially this characteristic of the players and the team is very special, and is the basic for to grow.

0: to really stay close to each other. And it was a fantastic journey, special moment to stay here. Absolutely proud for the moment to play this final. Of course, for the moment, it's, we are really sad because our big plan was to bring this trophy home to Freiburg, and so now we have the chance to learn from this experience, and this will help us for the future to be a better team.
1: Arsenal ended their 22-year wait to win the Premier League title on Tuesday, May 19th, when they were confirmed as champions.

0: Paul's triumph sparked huge celebrations across London, and minutes after the final whistle, large crowds of Arsenal fans began gathering en masse at the Emirates Stadium for a party expected to continue late into the night. At 44, Arteta became the youngest Arsenal manager to win the English top flight title. He said the previous day that he would be Bournemouth's biggest fan for a couple of hours on Tuesday. It is Arsenal's first title since 2003 to 2004, when Arsene Wenger's side went through the season unbeaten, and their first major trophy since the 2020 FA Cup in Arteta's first season after taking over from Unai Emery. A memorable campaign could still get even better for Arsenal, as they face Paris Saint-Germain in the Champions League final in Budapest on May 30th, bidding to win the trophy for the first time.
1: The biggest ever of Andoni and all the players and all the people that are supporters of Bournemouth. I think we are all are because we know that that means if tomorrow they get a result for us. Since the Man City game away, we said it's five games and it was a hand. We've done four. There is one to go unless something beautiful happens tomorrow night. I don't know how long I'm going to watch it. I will be there in front of the TV, but I don't know how much I'm going to be able to watch it. I think that's the reality. I haven't planned to do that. I'm planning to watch it with my family. And again, I don't know for how long. I cannot comment on that. I think the day that he makes the decision to stay or leave, then we can comment, I think.
2: Congratulate Arsenal, Mikel, staff, backroom staff, fans for this Premier League well deserved. At the same time, for my manager career, one of the years that we fought the more with the incredible things that we could not control, and we were there, never give up. I would have loved to arrive in the last moment, you know, to try. Of course, it wasn't in our hands, but yeah. Today the fatigue was there, so 12 days to prepare that game. They play for the qualification for the Champions. Extraordinary team, incredible, well managed. With our club always I talk, but not now, so 3-4 seasons ago when it was 1 year left, so we didn't extend on that. Because the first you have to understand, I should talk with my chairman first, right? And after that, when I talk with my chairman, so we decide to have one more year, we talk everything and we'll decide. We have to, next season we'll be back, the city will be back, and we will try to bring the team in that sense, that competing until the end, in the end in the competitions. And sometimes you win, it happened us two times, sometimes you lose in the last moment, and because the opponents are really good, really tough, and this is what we have to try again.
3: The MVP looked like the MVP again. And the Western Conference Finals are knotted up.
4: Turnovers for the Spurs.
3: Shai Gilgeous-Alexander bounced back from a subpar series opener to score 30 points. Alex Caruso added 17 off the bench, and the Oklahoma City Thunder beat the San Antonio Spurs 122-113 on Wednesday night in Game 2.
5: And there, Wemby's Roman covering everybody on this trip.
3: Chet Holmgren scored 13 points, and reserves Jared McCain and Cason Wallace each had 12 for Oklahoma City.
5: They come to defend him. He goes around.
3: The Thunder finished with a 57-25 edge in bench scoring, plus a 27-10 edge in points off turnovers.
6: 5-on-4.
3: Stephon Castle scored 25 points for the Spurs, who got 22 points from Devin Vassell and a 21-point, 17-rebound, 6-assist, 4-block night from Victor Wembanyama. Game 3 is Friday in San Antonio.
7: We didn't do a great job at it today, but we need some poise for sure. Taking care of the ball, helping, you know, the main ball handlers, and being aggressive just like we were in the third quarter.
8: He makes shots, but nothing that he hasn't made, you know, all season. So we worked on it, and we just didn't apply as much.
9: Yeah, we are both ends of the ball. Just have to continue to be aggressive. Continue to get better. Like, they're a good team. They're going to challenge you. And they've challenged people all year. And that's why they're a good team. And it's no different.

0: And it's vice versa. Like, we're going to challenge them. They're going to want to win. They're going to have to get better. And that's what's going to come down to. So that's what we got to focus on. We did that tonight. We got better offensively, defensively. From game one to game two, we got to keep doing that for game three.
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1: Every story is part of a bigger picture. 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The defining issues of our age, the decisions that shape debate, every story counts. A fast-changing world told through stories that endure, events that define economies, societies, and political landscapes. Eight News. 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

I'm Sudha Uzzah with your global weather update. Let's start. Across much of Europe, light clouds are moving quickly across the region. Bucharest will be rainy at 21 degrees, while Istanbul has similar weather at 19. Farther west, warmer conditions take hold for most of the continent. Rome is partly cloudy at 26 degrees and Berlin is cloudy at 20. In the Balkans, temperatures remain on the warmer side. Toronto is partly cloudy at 26 degrees, while Pristina has similar weather at 20. The Middle East warms up today, though. Mecca peaks at 40 degrees and Baghdad is partly cloudy at 32. In Central Asia, Almaty is cloudy at 27 degrees, while Baku is partly cloudy for today. Farther east, Bangkok is partly cloudy at 36 degrees and Tokyo is rainy at 22. Across Africa, Cape Town is partly cloudy at 19 degrees, while Kinshasa is cloudy at 30. In North America, Toronto is partly cloudy and Los Angeles has similar weather at 28. In South America, Buenos Aires is at 13.

degrees, while Caracas is cloudy at 27. Across Oceania, Sydney will be rainy at 18 degrees, while Port Moresby is at 31 for today. That's the latest global weather update. Stay tuned for more news and forecast here on A News.

every corner of the world, plunged into the deep unknown. Invisible threats abound at every turn. But humanity soldiers on, working tirelessly to emerge from darkness into light.

leading the way, A-News is here to guide you, shining a light on the latest developments. Clear and undiluted, bringing you the facts through thick and thin. A-News. Perspectives change. Truth remains.

onwards. I would like to describe how it is.

News. I'm Jamal Anashadan. You're watching A-News NewsHour live from Istanbul. Let's take a look at our top stories. Turkish President Recep Tayyip Erdogan told U.S. President Donald Trump during a phone call that lasting stability in Syria will be a major gain for the entire region and reaffirmed Turkey's continued support for Damascus. President Donald Trump warned that Washington could still launch new strikes against Iran, while Tehran cautioned that any renewed conflict would bring many more surprises after months of escalating tensions. Far-right Israeli National Security Minister

0: Minister Itamar Ben-Gvir has doubled down after global outrage over video footage he shared showing Gaza Flotilla activists being mistreated and held in stressed positions by Israeli forces.
1: But also to every and for this kind of important drill, FS 2026 drill with the important observer day, I'm really honored to be among you. And this year's drill, together with our own soldiers from 50 different countries, 1,300 friend, brother, sister, and allied personnel joins as well. To every one of our guests, I welcome you all to Turkey. Our Minister of National Defense, our commanders, and also every personnel of our army, and also to public institutions representatives are also a participator of this event. I congratulate every one of them. To all of our heroes, to all of our Mehmetçik, we thank them one by one. They give trust to our friends and also destroys the interests of people that making plans on our country. After 10 years of Malazgirt, 1081, as Çaka Bey concurred as one of the creating one of the most important shipyards of the history, and we are doing this in the lands that they were able to create legends. 1,000 years ago, while we were making this country, this land, our own, for people that have lost their lives, to all of our heroes, we are remembering them with great gratitude. And after that, from the past until now, from Malazgirt to War of Liberation, and from the Cyprus peace operation to terrorist, counter-terrorist operation, our will, our flag, our nation, our state, and the future of our people, to people that were martyred and our veterans, I remember every one of them. To our veterans that are currently alive, I wish and I pray for a long and a prosperous life with a high-end technology, national defense products to be used with success, with its planning and implementation, and also with the synergy of the units and also all the strategic mindset, the FS drill, not just being a drill, it also has different meanings as well. In here, for 2,500 years of a army, mindset is here, and also it shows to be able to achieve peace, and the needs of will and determination could be seen here. It could be seen as the every personnel has given the name of Mehmetçik, and it is the intelligence and the being that has come up. And I have to say, Turkish army, for the memory of its own land and the people, and also has carried the memory of the geography that is currently living in as well. And thanks to Allah, that memory and that responsibility is currently being followed by every member of our army. And the Turkish army is the army of peace. Turkish army is the army of harmony. Turkish army is the army of stability.

0: Dünyanın kendi ordusuna ithaf edilen
1: as given only national march is given to its armed forces is our national march, as it is said, like quote, as the freedom, the only thing that we will follow. And Turkey is Turkish army is the army of liberation and freedom. Turkish army have never destroyed any place that they have gone to. Vice versa, they constructed, reconstructed and repaired everything, and other than the enemies to any human, any living being, to tree, to city, they did not damage at any of them. But they have reconstructed and repurposed anything that was destroyed. And Turkish army, for the safety and the security of its own people, but also for harmony, peace and stability in the region and also in the world as well. Efes 2026 drill to all over the world, the messages that it is going to give, I believe this should be understood correctly.
0: Aziz kardeşlerim,
1: my brothers,
0: çok değerli misafirler,
1: esteemed guests,
0: güvenlik paradigmalarının değiştiği,
1: when the safety and security paradigms are changing and also international law is losing its power and reputation, and it is shown that a new safety and security architectures are needed.
0: Yeni dengeler,
1: there are new balances in the world kuruluyor. And new alliances fakat are being formed. But in the global scale, a new order is not being able to build. Our world is not ever passing with the big powers that does not pass a finger in a hand. It is currently evolving and transforming into a new multipolar system, and in this region and also the it creates the threshold of it. Name of Turkey will be acknowledged by an important actor, and for the future, while it is being created pessimistic scenarios, first as a regional peace, we always making our country in a key position, and together with that, in this harsh geography, to be able to protect ourselves, we need to able to make sure our country is strong. And at the start of the month, from 120 different countries and 1,700 companies joined in SAO Expo 2026, the products that were also shown was able were able to see new value as well. We will increase our deterrency power, and we will continue to increase the strength of our defensive strength, and we will be able to achieve the win-win and respectful situation to be able to create new partnerships with our friends. We are going to make sure that Turkey could go through these troubling waters into a serenade beaches. And of course, all of our defense industry products are all made to achieve that. As one of the two strongest forces in the world, that's what they are trying to achieve. A more with our foreign policy that understands the humanity at its center, that's the main goal. For the East, while protecting our year by year bonds, and with the West, our collaboration to the America and to the South America as well. And my esteemed friends, this should be also known here future as well as Turkey. Against the people that are currently investing on chaos, we will continue to stand against them for peace in Gaza, in Lebanon, and also in the other part of our region, while not discriminating young children or elderly people that are killing them. We would like to continue to determinedly to make sure to stand against them.
0: Türk milletiyle dost olmanın
1: and
0: neler kazandırdığını
1: the history also showed a lot what it will gain you when you are friend with Turkish people, and also what will you lose if you show animosity to them. You can take a look at the history about this as well.
0: And kuvvet demektir.
1: Mevçik also means as a soldier, but at the same time you could be sure that they will be helpful. And what did Mehmet Akif said? The faith, the joy, the pain, the ambition, is it not the same in the front lines? Even if the world is destroyed, this front will never be shaken. And with those feelings, Efes 2026 drill, which has been all of our personnel that did their work correctly, I congratulate them, and also to all of our friend and ally countries that have participated, I thank them very much. And every personnel of our heroic army, I like to offer my gratitude. May Allah protect our army and make it victorious. And I leave you all with my heart, affection, and respect.

0: Iran is tightening its control over the Strait of Hormuz through a new system regulating safe passage for vessels as countries seek to secure energy shipments amid continued regional instability.
1: Iran is consolidating its control of the Strait of Hormuz. Reuters has found Tehran is implementing a new multi-tiered system granting vessels safe passage through the waterway, and it's being used by nations trying to replenish dwindling energy supplies throttled by the war. Reuters found that with Iran now in de facto control of the strait, the system can involve government-to-government arrangements, intense vetting by Iranian authorities, and sometimes fees in exchange for safe passage. Dani Citronovich is a former Israeli intelligence officer who is now a researcher for the Institute of National Security Studies in Israel.
2: So all the process need to go through the Iranian authorities, and only after they will get the approval by the Iranian Navy, Revolutionary Guard Navy, only then they can get out from the straits.
1: Reuters was able to track the voyage of a tanker called Agios Fanurios 1. The 330-meter vessel, laden with Iraqi crude oil bound for Vietnam, had been floating off the coast of Dubai since late April. It set sail on May 10th. The ship's progress was monitored closely in Vietnam, Iraq, Greece, and beyond. Periodically, the transponder went dark, but the Agios Fanurios 1 sailed on. No payments were made, said the ship's manager, Eastern Mediterranean Shipping, and six people with knowledge of the passage. Iran's government did not respond to a request for comment about the new mechanism or the journey of the Agios Fanurios 1.
2: The Iranians not only have a security control, but also they will use that for economical means and for political means.
1: Iran's grip on the Strait of Hormuz, the conduit for about a fifth of the global oil supply, has thrown the world economy into turmoil. To reveal how Iran has been consolidating control over this strategic choke point in recent weeks, Reuters interviewed 20 people with knowledge of the evolving mechanism, including Asian and European shipping companies, and Iranian and Iraqi officials, reviewed Iranian documents related to the vetting process, and analyzed movements of ships. Taken together, they offer a rare insight into how the Iranian scheme functions, with powerful Islamic Revolutionary Guards Corps playing a central role. Reuters found the new Iranian mechanism includes a tiered system, giving preference to ships linked to its allies, Russia and China, followed by countries such as India and Pakistan with close ties to Tehran, and then government-to-government agreements that let vessels, like the Agios Fanurios 1, pass.
2: So it's not only the economical one, it's not only the security one, but also the political one, using that in order to enhance the cooperation with countries that Iran is seeking to enhance cooperation with.
1: The U.S. Treasury Department issued a statement on May 1, warning, quote, about sanctions risks of making these payments to or soliciting guarantees from the Iranian regime for safe passage.
0: U.S. President Donald Trump said that negotiations with Iran are in the final stages, while warning of further attacks unless Iran agrees to a deal.
1: U.S. President Donald Trump on Wednesday said talks with Iran were in what he called final stages, but again threatened to restart the conflict if he could not reach a deal with Tehran. Iran threatened on Wednesday to spread war beyond the Middle East if the United States attacks again. Now, in the sixth week of a ceasefire that paused the war on Iran, launched by the U.S. and Israel at the end of February, talks to end the conflict have largely stalled. Iran submitted a new offer to the United States this week, but its public accounts of that offer repeat terms previously rejected by Trump. They included demands for control of the Strait of Hormuz, compensation for war damage, lifting of sanctions, release of frozen assets, and the withdrawal of U.S. troops from the area.
3: How close were you to striking Iran? You said you were going to attack. Did you have planes in the air?
4: I was an hour away.
1: Trump said on Monday and again on Tuesday that he had come close to ordering a new bombing campaign, but he put it off at the last minute to give more time for diplomacy. The war in Iran has sent gasoline prices soaring and dragged down Trump's approval rating ahead of congressional midterm elections in November. A Reuters Ipsos poll this week found just one in four respondents said the U.S. military action has been worth it. But Trump on Wednesday said he didn't feel any pressure to resolve the conflict anytime soon.
4: I'm in no hurry. You never think, oh, the midterms, I'm in a hurry. I'm in no hurry.
1: Iran has repeatedly threatened to retaliate for any new attacks, saying it would strike countries in the Middle East that host U.S. bases. On Wednesday, it suggested it would also hit targets further afield. As the ceasefire drags on, Iran has largely shut the Strait of Hormuz, a crucial global energy corridor, That closure has caused the biggest disruption to global energy supplies in history. The United States responded last month with its own blockade of Iran's ports.
0: Israeli police forced activists who were aboard a Gaza-bound aid flotilla to kneel on the ground in rows with their hands tied behind their backs while a minister looked on, drawing criticism from foreign leaders and even from inside Israel's own government.
5: Israeli police were facing backlash on Wednesday after forcing activists who were aboard a Gaza-bound aid flotilla to kneel on the ground with their hands tied behind their backs. Israeli forces intercepted the boats in international waters on Tuesday and detained the activists. The flotilla had sailed from southern Turkey, aimed to deliver humanitarian aid to war-torn Gaza, where shortages persist, despite an October 2025 ceasefire between Israel and Hamas that guaranteed increased aid. Earlier flotilla missions were also intercepted by Israel, with the country maintaining that its naval blockade on Gaza is lawful. Far-right Police Minister Itamar Ben-Gvir released a video showing officers forcing an activist to the ground and detaining others in rows with their hands zip-tied in what appears to be an Israeli port facility. Organizers said 430 activists were detained, including citizens from Italy and South Korea. In the footage, Ben-Gvir mocks the activists.
6: They came with much pride, as big heroes. Look at how they look now. Not heroes and not anything. Terror supporters. I tell Prime Minister Netanyahu, give them to me for much more time. Give them to us for the terrorist prisons. This is how it should look.
5: His comments drew criticism from abroad and inside Israel's government. Israel's Foreign Minister Gideon Saar accused Ben-Gvir of harming Israel, while Prime Minister Benjamin Netanyahu said the treatment does not reflect Israel's values, but defended intercepting the flotilla. Italy, South Korea, and several other countries condemned Israel's detention of Gaza flotilla activists, demanding explanations from Israeli diplomats and the release of their citizens. While the United Nations urged Israel to treat the activists with dignity.
7: Everyone who has been detained by the Israeli authorities who are members of the flotilla needs to be treated with respect and dignity, like anyone who is detained, and they need to be returned back to their homes immediately.

0: Netanyahu said he had instructed the activists to be deported as soon as possible. The flotilla's organizers said the activists would be taken to a prison in southern Israel as international pressure mounts for their release.
1: A National Security Minister Ben-Gvir shared a video on X account, on his X account, and it was very disturbing, sort of boasting about the humiliation against those kidnapped and detained Sumud Filatella activists. What else you can add on that? Because those activists, they were being treated like a criminal, even like a terrorist, you know, face down on the ground. And it was a very disturbing video.
2: Turkey has strongly condemned Israel's interception of the Gaza-bound Global Summit 8 flotilla in international waters, following videos showing Israeli National Security Minister Itamar Ben-Gvir verbally abusing detained pro-Palestinian activists.
3: Free Palestine! Turkey has strongly condemned the verbal and physical abuse of pro-Palestinian activists detained by Israel following the interception of the Global Sumud Aid Flotilla in international waters.
4: We condemn in the strongest terms the verbal and physical violence inflicted by an Israeli minister against the participants of the Global Sumud Flotilla, which was unlawfully intercepted by Israel in international waters.
3: Ankara condemned Israel's interception of the Gaza-bound aid convoy as unlawful, stressing that the vessels had been sailing in international waters while attempting to deliver humanitarian assistance to Palestinians in Gaza. The statement followed the circulation of videos showing Ben-Gvir mocking and verbally abusing activists after Israeli forces seized the aid vessels earlier this week.
4: The minister concerned, who is one of the key figures in the ongoing genocide in Gaza, has once again clearly demonstrated the violent and barbaric mindset of the Netanyahu government to the international community.
3: Turkish officials said that all necessary diplomatic initiatives are being pursued to ensure the activists' release as soon as possible.
4: Every necessary initiative is being undertaken in close coordination with the other relevant countries to ensure the immediate and safe release of our detained citizens and the other activists. Our efforts continue with determination toward this end.
5: Ziraat Bank is with you all around the world.

0: NVIDIA's CEO aimed to assure investors that the world's most valuable company can keep up its blockbuster growth with the help of a broad base of customers, and that new products will help it beat the $1 trillion U.S. dollars in sales it has forecast for its flagship AI chips.
1: NVIDIA on Wednesday forecast second quarter revenue above Wall Street expectations and assured investors that new customers would let it maintain blockbuster rates of growth. The world's most valuable company expects sales of around $91 billion, compared with estimates of about $87 billion. For the first quarter, NVIDIA reported revenue of $81.6 billion, also beating forecasts. However, its shares dropped over 1% in extended trading, in a sign that investors believe NVIDIA will face tougher competition. But that could come from U.S. rivals Intel and AMD, which are finding new demand for their chips in AI applications. NVIDIA CEO Jensen Huang told analysts his firm would grow faster than so-called hyperscale customers like Alphabet and Amazon. He pointed to a new segment of smaller customers in its data center business that includes AI-specific cloud firms. He added that the company's new Vera Central processors give it access to a $200 billion market. Huang said NVIDIA expects $20 billion in revenue from the new silicon by the end of the fiscal year, in addition to the $1 trillion for existing Blackwell and Rubin chips by 2027.
0: SpaceX took the wraps off its IPO filing on Wednesday, laying bare for investors just how much Elon Musk is losing on artificial intelligence while betting the company's future on transforming the rocket maker into an AI powerhouse.
2: Elon Musk on Wednesday set the launch plans for SpaceX's blockbuster stock market listing. The share sale could make the rocket firm the first U.S. company to debut with a value above $1 trillion.

0: That would immediately make it one of the world's most valuable publicly traded firms. But much of that value appears to rest on SpaceX going on to dominate technologies and markets that don't even exist yet. That includes missions to Mars and AI data centers in space. Of its current three divisions, only satellite internet unit Starlink is in the black. It made an operating profit of close to $1.2 billion in the first 3 months of the year. But that was not enough to prevent the overall company from posting an operating loss of close to $2 billion. Much of that was driven by its AI unit, which saw losses far exceed its revenue. Now the planned listing cements Musk's control over SpaceX while giving little power to shareholders. It could also put him on track to become the world's first trillionaire, though the board has tied his compensation to audacious targets. That includes building a permanent human colony on Mars. Fans of Musk point to his success in turning Tesla into the world's most valuable car company as among justifications for SpaceX's astronomical valuation. Skeptics point to his long record of making bold predictions which fail to materialize on his timelines. SpaceX is aiming to make its market debut as early as mid-June, with a roadshow for investors due to start around a week earlier.
1: Rising gasoline prices in the United States are pushing some Americans to find unconventional ways to cut fuel costs, including homemade mini vehicles built for short-distance travel.
2: I am inside my infamous Barbie camper, the Barbie Jeep.
3: This custom-made pink Jeep is Molly Hightower's answer to high gas prices. It's a far cry from his Mercedes-Benz convertible. But instead of $90 to fill up with gas, he says the Barbie Jeep cost around $3.
2: Gas is getting too high, so I gotta do what I can. I can't do my regular cars. I gotta do my little mini cars. So if I can get $1 on pump six, that'd be great.
3: Gasoline now costs an average of $4.50 per gallon, according to AAA, which is up from around $3 before the Iran war started. And Americans are looking for ways to save. Hightower is a handyman from Ellenwood, Georgia. He stuck an engine from a power washer into this broken Barbie vehicle, added a rack for groceries, and with one pull of the ripcord, he's off to the races. It's just one of his homemade mini cars.
2: It's actually quite easier than you would think. I started with a go-kart, then I found the power wheel frames, and then just kind of went to upgrading it from there as far as making the motor bigger and faster, adding lights, music, a tablet screen, everything that you would pretty much see in a real regular car. You can buy it and throw it in one of these and make it like a real car for you. So that's just kind of been my process throughout the whole time I've been building them.
3: But driving with knees up isn't for everyone. Many Americans are choosing to drive less in their real cars while running errands.
2: That'll be about $65.
3: Opting instead for public transit or staying close to home. While Hightower is choosing his own unique solution.
4: Xerox Bank is with you all around the world.

0: Ukraine's expanding use of medium-range drone strikes is increasing pressure on Russian forces, as analysts say that repeated attacks on logistics and air defenses are slowing Moscow's battlefield momentum.
1: A Ukrainian strike on the Russian city of Ryazan, south of Moscow, sent a massive plume of black smoke into the air. And on the ground, a Russian offensive in Ukraine is stalling. The attacks deep inside Russia and Russia's difficulties on the front lines both stem from a growing Ukrainian military strength, medium-range drone attacks. Defense analysts and Ukrainian commanders say that by targeting Russian air defenses and logistics dozens of miles behind front lines, Ukraine is opening the way for long-range strikes on Russian oil and military facilities. Ukrainian officials say more resources have in recent months been poured into, quote, middle strikes, typically ranging between 20 and 100 miles behind front lines.
2: It is definitely true that also the mid-range strike campaign definitely does have its own effect on the battlefield.
1: Emil Kastahelmi is with Blackbird Conflict Analysis Group in Finland.
2: Having fire control over that area would mean that Ukraine could continuously strike and observe and strike again anything that moves around there.
1: A Ukrainian mid-range drone operator with the call sign Magonyi said that Russian forces appeared to feel safe about 50 miles from the front and often did not try to conceal the equipment. One London-based analyst said Ukraine's deep strikes on Russia have forced Moscow to reposition its defenses further back from the front. That gives Ukraine's mid-range drones more latitude to target Russian military hardware. The U.S.-based Institute for the Study of War said Russia's battlefield advances had slowed since October, partly because of mid-range strikes, but also due to local fortifications and terrain. Defense analysts say such attacks alone cannot turn the tide against Russia, but that they are having an important impact and the dynamics of the war.
0: A series of Ukrainian drone incursions into Baltic and NATO territory has heightened regional tensions, exposing vulnerabilities in Eastern European air defenses and fueling diplomatic strain within the alliance.
3: Over the past few months, Ukrainian drones have crashed into the chimney of a power plant in Estonia, hit empty fuel tanks in Latvia, and been shot down by Romanian fighter jets stationed in Lithuania. Further south, for the first time in a NATO and European Union capital, Lithuanians sheltered as the authorities warned of drone activity in neighboring Belarus. The increase in drone incursions is partly linked to President Donald Trump's war in Iran, which has driven up the price of oil. Oil is a key export for the Kremlin, which uses it to fund its war in Ukraine, and a lot of it is shipped via the Baltic Sea. Ukraine is targeting those exports, but as its attack drones have snaked up north to target Russia's Baltic ports, Russian electronic interference has sent them off course. Baltic officials are some of the most vocal supporters of Ukraine's fight against Russia, but they've told Kiev to be more careful and to make sure the drones stay away from NATO territory. Kiev has apologized and said it'll work with countries affected to avoid future incidents, but the incursions have led to the collapse of the Latvian government and raised questions about the state of air defenses along NATO's eastern flank. As officials have said, some of the drones were not spotted before they crashed. Russia responded by saying, without providing any evidence, that Ukraine is starting to prepare drone attacks from the Baltic countries and has promised retribution. Lithuania's foreign minister called that a lie and said it was a Russian attempt to sow chaos.
0: NATO commander Alexis Grinkevich said a planned U.S. troop reduction in Europe would not weaken the alliance's defense plans as European allies and Canada take on greater responsibility for regional security.
4: And it's a privilege to meet again with the Chiefs of Defense and discuss how European allies and Canada are taking more responsibility for the conventional defense here in Europe, with continued critical backing from American capabilities, which are being adjusted, as I know you've all heard. As you'd expect, we also discussed the recent decision by the United States to redeploy an armor brigade from Europe, And I'd like to emphasize this decision does not impact the executability of our regional plans. What we're basically saying is, as the European pillar of the alliance gets stronger, this allows the U.S. to reduce its presence in Europe and limit itself to providing only those critical capabilities that allies cannot yet provide. And so we should expect there to be a redeployment of U.S. forces over time as allies build their capacity. So there's a number of impacts here from the lack of freedom of navigation in the Strait of Hormuz right now. I think that's all up for discussion at the political level as to what do those trip and when would we politically decide to move forward.
0: The United States indicted former Cuban President Raul Castro on murder and conspiracy charges linked to the 1996 downing of two civilian aircraft, marking a major escalation in Washington's pressure campaign against Cuba's communist leadership.
5: Today, we are announcing an indictment charging Raul Castro and several others with conspiracy to kill U.S. nationals.
6: U.S. Attorney General Todd Blanche on Wednesday announced the indictment of former Cuban President Raul Castro on four counts of murder, one count of conspiracy, and two counts of destruction of aircraft.
5: If you kill Americans, we will pursue you, no matter who you are, no matter what title you hold, and in this case, no matter how much time has passed.
6: The charges against Castro are based on a 1996 incident in which Cuban jets shot down planes operated by a group of Cuban exiles. The indictment, announced by Blanche in Miami at an event to honor the victims, represents a major escalation in Washington's pressure campaign against Cuba's communist government. Cuban President Miguel Díaz-Canel called the indictment a political maneuver devoid of any legal foundation. The Cuban government has argued that the 1996 strike was a legitimate response to the planes intruding on Cuban airspace. U.S. President Donald Trump has pushed for a regime change in Cuba, where communists have been in charge since Raul Castro's brother, Fidel, led a revolution in 1959. Former President Raul Castro remains a powerful figure in Cuban politics.
7: What's coming next for Cuba?
8: Well, we're going to see. It's a failing nation.
6: Following Wednesday's announcement, Trump said there won't be an escalation with Cuba.
8: We're freeing up Cuba.
6: The U.S. has effectively imposed a blockade on the island by threatening sanctions on countries supplying it with fuel, triggering power outages, and delivering blows to Cuba's already fragile economy. In a video message to the Cuban people, U.S. Secretary of State Marco Rubio, whose parents were Cuban immigrants to the United States, offered Cuba $100 million in aid and blamed Cuba's leaders for shortages of electricity, food, and fuel. In response, Cuban Foreign Minister Bruno Rodriguez called Rubio, quote, the mouthpiece of corrupt and vengeful interests, but did not rule out accepting the aid. The U.S. also indicted Venezuela's Nicolas Maduro in January, albeit on drug charges, then sent its military into Caracas to arrest him. 94-year-old Castro last appeared in public in Cuba earlier this month, and there is no evidence that he has since left the island or that the government would allow him to be extradited.
0: Cuba has condemned a U.S. indictment targeting former leader Raul Castro as worsening economic conditions and prolonged power outages deepen frustration across the island.
9: Cuba officials are reacting angrily to the U.S. Justice Department announcement of an indictment against Cuban leader Raul Castro. The case goes back to 1996 when Cuban fighter jets shot down two planes operated by the Miami exiled group Brothers to the Rescue, killing four people. Cuba says the planes violated Cuba airspace and ignored repeated warnings before they were shot down. Cuban President Miguel Díaz-Canel accused the U.S. of lying and said that the move was politically motivated and had no legal basis. The announcement is being seen as another escalation of the tensions between Washington and Havana. But on the

0: streets of the capital, many Cubans are focused on the hardships of everyday life. Fuel shortages, driving power outages that can last for 12 hours or more as temperature climbs to 90 degrees. For many, frustration is growing, and so is the demand for relief.
1: Life continues as normal for residents of Bunia despite a rapidly spreading Ebola outbreak that has caused 51 confirmed killed and 139 suspected deaths.
2: People in the Eastern Democratic Republic of Congo, city of Bunia, appear to be going about life as usual, even amid a rapidly spreading Ebola outbreak. Streets are still busy, full of the usual daily traffic, and people walk through town to carry out their daily business. But this is the center of what the WHO has declared a public health emergency of international concern, an outbreak that health officials warn could be much larger than what is currently reported.
3: À Bunia, la vie poursuit son cours normal malgré l'épidémie de la maladie à virus Ebola. 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
2: The Bundibugyo virus at the center of this outbreak has no vaccines and no special treatment, making containment even harder. The rare type of Ebola spread undetected for weeks following the first known death, while authorities tested for another, more common Ebola virus and came up negative. So far, at least 51 cases have been confirmed in Congo's northern provinces of Ituri and North Kivu. And two cases in Uganda, WHO Director General Tedros Adhanom Ghebreyesus said Wednesday. There are 139 suspected deaths and almost 600 suspected cases. In Rwampara, Wednesday healthcare workers handled several bodies as a group of relatives looked on. Health officials there said the outbreak is not yet under control.
1: This was the end of our world news. Now the world of sports.

0: To win is very difficult, and to play one final is very difficult. And during the way in Euroleague, how they were some teams contender or favorite to get the final, they didn't achieve it. And when Friburgo, for me, very respectful team, and how they beat it before teams in the same final or before the rounds, they deserve to be here. And they are a team, very intense team, and a good team, good coach. And our priority of course is to respect firstly the competition in Europe, because it's very, very difficult. And you are making the question, I don't know why not completely respectful with the opponent. I don't know why, but to win a title and to play one final is very difficult. And the teams they are here because they deserve it.
1: Yeah, he was in there with us, yeah, having a beer with us. So he's just delighted. Yeah, to be fair, he's such a big supporter. He's always coming to the training ground. He's always at Villa Park. And yeah, he deserves moments like these. And hopefully today he can let his hair down tonight.
2: Ranking my top one, 100%. In this kind of game, helping the team to win a trophy for this club after many years, it has to be top one. So I'm very happy.
3: Amazing. The atmosphere.

music for to grow, to really stay close to each other. And it was a fantastic journey, special moment to stay here. Absolutely proud for the moment to play this final. Of course, for the moment that we are really sad, because our big plan was to bring this trophy home to Freiburg, and so now we have the chance to learn from this experience, and this will help us for the future to be a better team.

0: Arsenal ended their 22-year wait to win the Premier League title on Tuesday, May 19th, when they were confirmed as champions following second-place Manchester City's 1-1 draw at Bournemouth. Leaders for much of the season, Mikel Arteta's side are now 4 points clear with one game remaining, and Sunday's May 24th clash at Crystal Palace will now be a coronation. Arsenal's triumph sparked huge celebrations across London, and minutes after the final whistle, large crowds of Arsenal fans began gathering en masse at the Emirates Stadium for a party expected to continue late into the night. At 44, Arteta became the youngest Arsenal manager to win the English top flight title. He said the previous day that he would be Bournemouth's biggest fan for a couple of hours on Tuesday. It is Arsenal's first title since 2003 to 2004, when Arsene Wenger's side went through the season unbeaten, and their first major trophy since the 2020 FA Cup in Arteta's first season after taking over from Unai Emery. A memorable campaign could still get even better for Arsenal, as they face Paris Saint-Germain in the Champions League final in Budapest on May 30th, bidding to win the trophy for the first time.
1: The biggest ever of Andoni and all the players and all the people that are supporters of Bournemouth. I think we are all are because we know that that means if tomorrow they get a result for us. Since the Man City game away, we said it's five games and it was a hand. We've done four. There is one to go unless something beautiful happens tonight, tomorrow night. I don't know how long I'm going to watch it. I will be there in front of the TV, but I don't know how much I'm going to be able to watch it. I think that's the reality. I haven't planned to do that. I'm planning to watch it with my family. And again, I don't know for how long. I cannot comment on that. I think the day that he makes the decision to stay or leave, then we can comment, I think.
2: The MVP looked like the MVP again. And the Western Conference Finals are knotted up.
3: 12 turnovers for the Spurs.
2: Shai Gilgeous-Alexander bounced back from a subpar series opener to score 30 points. Alex Caruso added 17 off the bench, and the Oklahoma City Thunder beat the San Antonio Spurs 122-113 on Wednesday night in Game 2.
3: And there, Wemby's Roman covering everybody on this trip.
2: Chet Holmgren scored 13 points, and reserves Jared McCain and Cason Wallace each had 12 for Oklahoma City.
3: They come to defend him. He goes around.
2: The Thunder finished with a 57-25 edge in bench scoring, plus a 27-10 edge in points off turnovers.
3: 5-on-4.
2: Stephon Castle scored 25 points for the Spurs, who got 22 points from Devin Vassell and a 21-point, 17-rebound, 6-assist, 4-block night from Victor Wembanyama. Game 3 is Friday in San Antonio.
4: We didn't do a great job at it today, but we need some poise for sure. Taking care of the ball, helping, you know, the main ball handlers, and being aggressive. Being aggressive just like we were in the third quarter. He makes shots, but nothing that he hasn't made, you know, all season. So we worked on it. And we just didn't apply as much.
5: Yeah, we are both ends of the ball. Just have to continue to be aggressive. Continue to get better. Like, they're a good team. They're going to challenge you, and they've challenged people all year, and that's why they're a good team. And it's no different. It's vice versa. Like, we're going to challenge them. They're going to want to win. They're going to have to get better, and that's what's going to come down to. So that's...

0: what we got to focus on. We did that tonight. We got better offensively, defensively. From game one to game two, we got to keep doing that for game three.
1: Sponsored by Halkbank.

0: Welcome to A News. I'm Omer Taslim. You're watching Turkey's Diplomacy. Why I say that this is a very significant visit,
1: it can be incredibly helpful.
0: Palestinians from the Gaza Strip.
2: Why those humanitarian aid still stuck?
0: If we put Daesh aside, is this the end of Netanyahu?
1: So many chefs in the kitchen.
0: The end of sanctions.

watching A News. I'm Elif Saatçioğlu and we're broadcasting live from Istanbul. Let's start bulletin with the headlines. Turkish President Recep Tayyip Erdoğan told U.S. President Donald Trump during a phone call that lasting stability in Syria will be a major gain for the entire region and reaffirmed Turkey's continued support for Damascus. U.S. President Donald Trump warned that Washington could still launch new strikes against Iran, while Tehran cautioned that any renewed conflict would bring many more surprises after months of escalating tensions. Israeli National Security Minister Itamar Ben-Gvir has doubled down after global outrage over video footage. He shared showing Gaza flotilla activists being mistreated and held in stress position by Israeli forces.

Province of Izmit, where the multinational military exercise is showcasing Ankara's depending defense capabilities and growing strategic reach. The large-scale combined joint live drills in the Seferihisar districts involve more than 10,000 personnel, including troops and military observers from allied and partner nations across Europe, Asia, Africa, and the Middle East. NATO members, including the United States, Germany, France, and the United Kingdom, are training alongside countries such as Azerbaijan, Pakistan, Malaysia, Japan, Somalia, and Rwanda. The exercise also marks the first participation of Syria's army since the fall of the regime, while rival military factions from eastern and western Libya are appearing together in the same drills for the first time. Turkey's domestically developed defense systems are taking center stage during the exercise, including demonstrations involving autonomous drone swarms, unmanned combat aerial vehicles, and layered air defense systems. Baykar deployed its Bayraktar TB3 unmanned combat aerial vehicle

0: Africa, and Europe. Turkish President Recep Tayyip Erdoğan told U.S. President Donald Trump that lasting stability in Syria will benefit the wider region, as the two leaders discussed regional tensions, diplomacy, and bilateral ties during a phone call.
1: Turkish President Recep Tayyip Erdoğan told U.S. President Donald Trump during a phone call that lasting stability in Syria will represent a major gain for the wider region and reaffirmed Turkey's continued support for Damascus.
2: Thank you.
1: President Erdoğan said that Ankara will continue backing constructive diplomatic initiatives and described the extension of the regional ceasefire involving Iran as a positive development. The two leaders discussed bilateral relations as well as regional and international issues, including developments in Syria and Lebanon. President Erdoğan stressed that Turkey's support for Syria will continue uninterrupted while warning against any further deterioration of the situation in Lebanon. The Turkish president also said that preparations for the upcoming NATO summit in Ankara are continuing and that Turkey is making maximum efforts to ensure the gathering's success. During the call, Erdoğan conveyed condolences over the recent attack on a mosque in San Diego and reiterated Turkey's opposition to hate crimes targeting any religious community. Trump later described the conversation as very good and praised his relationship with Erdoğan, calling the Turkish leader a tough guy and a great ally.
3: Tell us about your call with Erdoğan.
4: Yeah, I had a very good call with President Erdoğan, and pretty standard. We have a very good relationship. Isn't it nice that I have relationships with some very tough people? He's a tough guy, and but I have a relationship with him that nobody else does. He's actually done a good job. He's been, you know, I think very much of an ally. Some people would doubt that, but I think he's been a great ally, and his people respect him. His people respect him a lot. Thank you very much.
0: Iran is tightening its control over the Strait of Hormuz through the new system regulating safe passage for vessels as countries seek to secure energy shipments amid continued regional instability.
5: Iran is consolidating its control of the Strait of Hormuz. Reuters has found Tehran is implementing a new multi-tiered system granting vessels safe passage through the waterway, and it's being used by nations trying to replenish dwindling energy supplies throttled by the war. Reuters found that, with Iran now in de facto control of the strait, the system can involve government-to-government arrangements, intense vetting by Iranian authorities, and sometimes fees in exchange for safe passage. Dani Citronovich is a former Israeli intelligence officer who is now a researcher for the Institute of National Security Studies in Israel.
6: So all the process needs to go through the Iranian authorities, and only after they will get the approval by the Iranian Navy, the Revolutionary Guard Navy, only then they can get out from the straits.
5: Reuters was able to track the voyage of a tanker called Agios Fanurios 1. The 330-meter vessel, laden with Iraqi crude oil bound for Vietnam, had been floating off the coast of Dubai since late April. It set sail on May 10th. The ship's progress was monitored closely in Vietnam, Iraq, Greece, and beyond. Periodically, the transponder went dark, but the Agios Fanurios 1 sailed on. No payments were made, said the ship's manager, Eastern Mediterranean Shipping, and six people with knowledge of the passage. Iran's government did not respond to a request for comment about the new mechanism or the journey of the Agios Fanurios 1.
6: The Iranians not only have a security control, but also they will use that for economical means and for political means.
5: Iran's grip on the Strait of Hormuz, the conduit for about a fifth of the global oil supply, has thrown the world economy into turmoil. To reveal how Iran has been consolidating control over this strategic choke point in recent weeks, Reuters interviewed 20 people with knowledge of the evolving mechanism, including Asian and European shipping companies, and Iranian and Iraqi officials, reviewed Iranian documents related to the vetting process, and analyzed movements of ships. Taken together, they offer a rare insight into how the Iranian scheme functions, with powerful

0: powerful Islamic Revolutionary Guards Corps playing a central role. Reuters found the new Iranian mechanism includes a tiered system, giving preference to ships linked to its allies, Russia and China, followed by countries such as India and Pakistan with close ties to Tehran, and then government-to-government agreements that let vessels like the Agios Fanurios 1 pass.
1: So it's not only the economical one, it's not only the security one, but also the political one, using that in order to enhance the cooperation with countries that Iran is seeking to enhance cooperation with.
0: The U.S. Treasury Department issued a statement on May 1, warning, quote, about sanctions risks of making these payments to or soliciting guarantees from the Iranian regime for safe passage.
2: Ahabat reporter Ekber Karaba reported on the developments from the Hormuz Strait.
3: And also in the Iran media news, we can also see the two parties have made an important prior agreement, and during that 30-day time will be defined, and especially enriched uranium situation about Iran and also nuclear activities of Iran will be fixed in this 30 days. And together with that, it is able to say they're open for agreement, but it is always easy to say we are talking about a really fragile discussions, and there could be some attacks happening to Iran, but there was a ceasefire achieved, and time to time this could happen in vice versa. As we had said, there is more closer to achieving an agreement between the two parties, and Pakistan Internal Affairs Ministry have visited Iran for 2 days, and also from Iran to visit to Pakistan could also be assessed like that. And I have to repeat this as well, this scenery that we're currently seeing, the state of Hormuz where the war is going, and it was 5th or 6th day of the war, the National Guard announced they have closed the strait, and USA tried sometimes to open the strait, but they were unsuccessful. Some of the ships tried to pass through without getting approval from Iran, and National Guard seized those ships and vessels. And you can see the Abbas port has got the name of Shah Abbas. Portuguese were invading this place area, and when Shah Abbas took this area back, it gave its name. And you can see this historical traces of Turkish people could even see here, and you can see low and small amount of ships here, and these ships are also owned by Iran. And after the war started, after 28th of February, Iran in the 4th or 5th day of the war with their armed forces, with the National Guard, they closed this area, and after that, without the approval from the National Guard, they cannot pass through that area. And USA armed forces tried to open that strait, they were not successful. As you can see a port, you see some of the ships and vessels here. And there is not that much activity of ships, as you can see. And of course, with the last announcement coming from the National Guards, in the last 24 hours, 26 vessels were able to pass through this area. And these vessels, all they could be civil tanks and also patrol tanks. And it was in the coordination with the Iran National Guard,

that area, and USA armed forces tried to open that strait. They were not successful. As you can see a port, you see some of the ships and vessels here. And there is not that much activity of ships. This passing through the strait is a full control of Iran, and the vessels that did not take any approval by it, they will, approved by the Iran, will not be able to pass through, and they should be really careful. And of course, to open up the strait, USA have tried to do lots of things, but we can easily say they were not successful, and the USA President Donald Trump in the Freedom Project, they started a new protest here, a new activity started over there, but after 30

0: accepted is their area of activity, and also they have shared a new map as well. And in that statement, Iran armed forces and Iran National Guards are currently is running these areas, and they will be creating problems if they do not get any approval from the Iran government.
1: U.S. President Donald Trump said that negotiations with Iran are in the final stages while warning of further attacks unless Iran agrees to a deal.
2: U.S. President Donald Trump on Wednesday said talks with Iran were in what he called final stages, but again threatened to restart the conflict if he could not reach a deal with Tehran. Iran threatened on Wednesday to spread war beyond the Middle East if the United States attacks again. Now, in the sixth week of a ceasefire that paused the war on Iran, launched by the U.S. and Israel at the end of February, talks to end the conflict have largely stalled. Iran submitted a new offer to the United States this week, but its public accounts of that offer repeat terms previously rejected by Trump. They included demands for control of the Strait of Hormuz, compensation for war damage, lifting of sanctions, release of frozen assets, and the withdrawal of U.S. troops from the area.
3: How close were you to striking Iran? You said you were going to attack. Did you have planes in the air?
4: I was an hour away.
2: Trump said on Monday and again on Tuesday that he had come close to ordering a new bombing campaign, but he put it off at the last minute to give more time for diplomacy. The war in Iran has sent gasoline prices soaring and dragged down Trump's approval rating ahead of congressional midterm elections in November. A Reuters Ipsos poll this week found just one in four respondents said the U.S. military action has been worth it. But Trump on Wednesday said he didn't feel any pressure to resolve the conflict anytime soon.
4: I'm in no hurry. You know, everyone thinks, oh, the midterms, I'm in a hurry. I'm in no hurry.
2: Iran has repeatedly threatened to retaliate for any new attacks, saying it would strike countries in the Middle East that host U.S. bases. On Wednesday, it suggested it would also hit targets further afield. As the ceasefire drags on, Iran has largely shut the Strait of Hormuz, a crucial global energy corridor. That closure has caused the biggest disruption to global energy supplies in history. The United States responded last month with its own blockade of Iran's ports.
1: Israeli airstrikes targeted a home in the Maghazi refugee camp in central Gaza, injuring several people and prompting rescue and medical response operations.
5: Injuries were reported after Israeli warplanes carried out an airstrike targeting a residential home belonging to the Ismail family in the Maghazi refugee camp in central Gaza Strip. The attack caused damage to the building and left several people wounded. Following the strike, emergency teams arrived at the scene and worked to rescue those trapped and provide first aid to the injured. The wounded were later transferred to Al-Aqsa Martyrs Hospital in Deir al-Balah for treatment. Local sources reported that the attack occurred in a densely populated area, raising concerns about civilian safety as residents continued to deal with the aftermath of the bombardment. Authorities and medical teams continue to monitor the situation as further details on the number and condition of the injured remain unclear.
1: Israeli police forced activists who were aboard a Gaza-bound aid flotilla to kneel on the ground and rows of their hands tied behind their backs while the ministers looked on, driving criticism from foreign leaders and even from inside Israel's own government.
6: Israeli police were facing backlash on Wednesday after forcing activists who were aboard a Gaza-bound aid flotilla to kneel on the ground with their hands tied behind their backs. Israeli forces intercepted the boats in international waters on Tuesday and detained the activists. The flotilla had sailed from southern Turkey, aimed to deliver humanitarian aid to war-torn Gaza, where shortages persist, despite an October 2025 ceasefire between Israel and Hamas that guaranteed increased aid. Earlier flotilla missions were also intercepted by Israel, with the country maintaining that its naval blockade on Gaza is lawful. Far-right Police Minister Itamar Ben-Gvir released a video showing officers forcing an activist to the ground. Free, free,

0: and detaining others in rows with their hands zip-tied in what appears to be an Israeli port facility. Organizers said 430 activists were detained, including citizens from Italy and South Korea. In the footage, Ben-Gvir mocks the activists.
1: They came with much pride, as big heroes. Look, look at how they look now. Not heroes and not anything. Terror supporters. I tell Prime Minister Netanyahu, give them to me for much more time. Give them to us for the terrorist prisons. This is how it should look.
0: His comments drew criticism from abroad and inside Israel's government. Israel's Foreign Minister Gideon Saar accused Ben-Gvir of harming Israel, while Prime Minister Benjamin Netanyahu said the treatment does not reflect Israel's values, but defended intercepting the flotilla. Italy, South Korea, and several other countries condemned Israel's detention of Gaza flotilla activists, demanding explanations from Israeli diplomats and the release of their citizens. While the United Nations urged Israel to treat the activists with dignity.
2: Everyone who has been detained by the Israeli authorities who are members of the flotilla needs to be treated with respect and dignity, like anyone who is detained, and they need to be returned back to their homes immediately.
0: Netanyahu said he had instructed the activists to be deported as soon as possible. The flotilla's organizers said the activists would be taken to a prison in southern Israel as international pressure mounts for their release.
3: National Security Minister Ben-Gvir shared a video on X account, on his X account, and it was very disturbing, sort of boasting about the humiliation against those kidnapped and detained Sumud flotilla activists. What else you can add on that? Because those activists, they were being treated like a criminal, even like a terrorist, you know, face down on the ground. And it was a very disturbing video.
4: Turkey has strongly condemned Israel's interception of the Gaza-bound Global Smooth Aid flotilla in international waters, following videos showing Israeli National Security Minister Itamar Ben-Gvir verbally abusing detained pro-Palestinian activists.
5: Turkey has strongly condemned the verbal and physical abuse of pro-Palestinian activists detained by Israel following the interception of the Global Smooth Aid flotilla in international waters.
6: We condemn in the strongest terms the verbal and physical violence inflicted by an Israeli minister against the participants of the Global Sumud Flotilla, which was unlawfully intercepted by Israel in international waters.
5: Ankara condemned Israel's interception of the Gaza-bound aid convoy as unlawful, stressing that the vessels had been sailing in international waters while attempting to deliver humanitarian assistance to Palestinians in Gaza. The statement followed the circulation of videos showing Ben-Gvir mocking and verbally abusing activists after Israeli forces seized the aid vessels earlier this week.
6: The minister concerned, who is one of the key figures in the ongoing genocide in Gaza, has once again clearly demonstrated the violent and barbaric mindset of the Netanyahu government to the international community.
5: Turkish officials said that all necessary diplomatic initiatives are being pursued to ensure the activists' release as soon as possible.
6: Every necessary initiative is being undertaken in close coordination with the other relevant countries to ensure the immediate and safe release of our detained citizens and the other activists. Our efforts continue with determination toward this end.
4: Far-right Israeli National Security Minister Itamar Ben-Gvir has doubled down after global outrage over video footage he shared showing Gaza flotilla activists being mistreated and held in distressed positions by Israeli forces.
7: Well, I think that what we've all seen on the video footage is a very serious crime. It would certainly be characterized as torture under the Mandela rules, the United Nations standard minimum rules for the treatment of prisoners. 11 Australians are in that group of people who are lying on the ground in zip-tied and in stress positions. So I think that this is a circumstance that warrants considerably more serious action by the Australian government, including sanctions and serious reconsideration of the relationship.
8: They have enjoyed so much impunity, such a lack of accountability from anyone in the global leadership, from any countries, that somebody like Ben-Gvir feels

0: feels very comfortable posting videos like that, torturing, detaining, verbally assaulting and abusing, physically assaulting and abusing members of other nations. So if they're, you know, if they're doing that to Europeans and Americans and people from South Africa and all over the world, imagine what they're doing to the Palestinian people. The thing about Benjamin Netanyahu is he's evil, but he's not stupid. So this is, it's also not surprising from him. He's just as complicit as Ben-Gavir and Smotrich and the rest of them are, and Regev and all of them, but he's not an idiot. So of course he's going to condemn it because he knows it makes them look bad. We all see, all of us, the global community is seeing the monstrosity of this Israeli regime.
1: Chinese President Xi Jinping met with his Russian counterpart Vladimir Putin for the first time in 2 years to hold on talks on bilateral ties, trade and the ongoing U.S.-Iran war just days after hosting President Donald Trump.
2: Russian President Vladimir Putin and Chinese President Xi Jinping met in Beijing on Wednesday, days after U.S. President Donald Trump visited China for a summit with the Chinese leader amid the U.S.-Iran war. Putin was received with an official welcoming ceremony outside Great Hall of the People, where Xi greeted him before the two sit for talks. Likely topics on the agenda for their talks include bilateral relations, trade, the U.S.-Iran war, energy cooperation, and the Ukraine conflict. Putin is accompanied by a delegation including five deputy prime ministers, eight ministers, and several business executives. The two leaders are also expected to sign a joint statement following the talks and other agreements. Putin will later meet with Chinese Premier Li Qiang to discuss trade and economic cooperation. The trip coincides with the 25th anniversary of the Treaty of Good Neighborliness and Friendly Cooperation between the two countries. The Sino-Russian Friendship Treaty was signed in 2001 by then Chinese President Jiang Zemin and Putin. Putin and Xi will participate in the opening ceremony of the Russia-China Years of Education, 2026 to 2027. The Russian president will return to his country after the conclusion of the scheduled talks and events. This marks Putin's 25th official China visit. Bilateral trade between Russia and China reached over $240 billion in 2023, more than doubling pre-Ukraine war levels. China now absorbs roughly 50% of Russia's crude oil exports, according to 2024 to 2025 estimates.
1: Political scientist Win T. Song said that China and Russia are aligned to need to work together despite not reaching a pipeline deal, as talks between two countries' leaders concluded.
3: Yeah, so it sounds like China and Russia have agreed on the broad contours of the need to work together more closely and also on the shared need on both sides to diversify further from dependency on Western markets and Western sources of energy supplies. So on that, there's agreement on the broad need to work together. However, who is going to play big brother, who is going to play a small brother, I think that's an area of disagreement there. So in that sense, there is still to this point asymmetry in perceived mutual desperation and dependency as well as respective marketing power in terms of negotiating a deal that works more to China's favor or more to Russia's favor. There is the tyranny of geography working into Russia's favor in a way that it doesn't for U.S.-China relations. The sheer proximity, the sheer mutual vulnerability from long shared geographic borders means that the two need to thrive together. And that's why I think Beijing sees Russia as a much more dependable long-term partner to work with on energy needs, especially. And plus, for Russia, of course, we know that Russia really didn't have that many great other options. It can go west into Europe, but its relationship with Europe is tense, or it can go east. And east means primarily China, really. I think the closeness of these two meetings is a sign that China is trying to signal to Russia, hey, even though U.S. are not getting along right now, things seem to be getting back onto a more positive track with Washington. There's no way

0: That will come at the expense of close China-Russia relationship. So China is keeping the door open for any other regional countries to hop onto the rise of the East, to hop onto the China train if they're willing to pay the right kind of price. And at this moment, China is arguing to them the price of China's friendship might be cheaper than US friendship. So maybe time to rethink and realign.
1: On the surface, Chinese leader Xi Jinping back-to-back summits with U.S. President Donald Trump and Russia's Vladimir Putin looks pretty similar, with formal handshakes in Beijing's Tiananmen Square and enthusiastic greetings from flower-waving children and marching columns of soldiers brandishing gleaming bayonets.
2: I think the main difference we see between Trump's meeting with Xi and Putin's meeting with Xi is that I think that there are more affinity between Putin and Xi, and more I think more courtesy between Xi and between Xi and Trump. On the substantive difference, I think it's much more clear, right? You see, like China and Russia reach more agreement, right? And China and U.S., like, what are the agreement? That is even a question. We don't even see that clear, right? China at the middle, it have its own relation. It can develop the strategic stability, constructive stability with U.S., and develop the new partnership, enhancing partnership with Russia at the same time. But you don't see on the bottom line here that Russia and U.S. have more in common. So I think this meeting elevate President Xi and also China as the major power.
1: Series of Ukrainian drone incursions into Baltic and NATO territory has heightened regional tensions, exposing vulnerabilities in Eastern European air defenses and fueling diplomatic strain within the alliance.
3: A few months, Ukrainian drones have crashed into the chimney of a power plant in Estonia, hit empty fuel tanks in Latvia, and been shot down by Romanian fighter jets stationed in Lithuania. Further south, for the first time in a NATO and European Union capital, Lithuanians sheltered as the authorities warned of drone activity in neighboring Belarus. The increase in drone incursions is partly linked to President Donald Trump's war in Iran, which has driven up the price of oil. Oil is a key export for the Kremlin, which uses it to fund its war in Ukraine, and a lot of it is shipped via the Baltic Sea. Ukraine is targeting those exports, but as its attack drones have snaked up north to target Russia's Baltic ports, Russian electronic interference has sent them off course. Baltic officials are some of the most vocal supporters of Ukraine's fight against Russia, but they've told Kiev to be more careful and to make sure the drones stay away from NATO territory. Kiev has apologized and said it'll work with countries affected to avoid future incidents, but the incursions have led to the collapse of the Latvian government and raised questions about the state of air defenses along NATO's eastern flank. As officials have said, some of the drones were not spotted before they crashed. Russia responded by saying, without providing any evidence, that Ukraine is starting to prepare drone attacks from the Baltic countries and has promised retribution. Lithuania's foreign minister called that a lie and said it was a Russian attempt to sow chaos.
1: NATO Commander Alexis Grinevich said a planned U.S. troop reduction in Europe would not weaken the alliance's defense plans as European allies and Canada take on the greater responsibility for regional security.
4: And it's a privilege to meet again with the Chiefs of Defense and discuss how European allies and Canada are taking more responsibility for the conventional defense here in Europe, with continued critical backing from American capabilities, which are being adjusted, as I know you've all heard. As you'd expect, we also discussed the recent decision by the United States to redeploy an armored brigade from Europe. And I'd like to emphasize this decision does not impact the executability of our regional plans. What we're basically saying is, as the European pillar of the alliance gets stronger, this allows the U.S. to reduce its presence in Europe and limit itself to providing only those critical capabilities that allies cannot yet provide. And so we should expect there to be a redeployment of U.S. forces over time as allies build their capacity. So there's a number of impacts here from the lack of freedom of navigation in the Strait of Hormuz right now. I think that's all up for discussion at the political level as to what do those trip and when would we politically

0: decide to move forward.
1: The United States indicted former Cuban President Raul Castro on murder and conspiracy charges linked to 1996 downing of the two civilian aircraft, marking a major escalation in Washington's pressure campaign against Cuba's communist leadership.
2: Today, we are announcing an indictment charging Raul Castro and several others with conspiracy to kill U.S. nationals.
3: U.S. Attorney General Todd Blanche on Wednesday announced the indictment of former Cuban President Raul Castro on four counts of murder, one count of conspiracy, and two counts of destruction of aircraft.
2: If you kill Americans, we will pursue you, no matter who you are, no matter what title you hold, and in this case, no matter how much time has passed.
3: The charges against Castro are based on a 1996 incident in which Cuban jets shot down planes operated by a group of Cuban exiles. The indictment, announced by Blanche in Miami at an event to honor the victims, represents a major escalation in Washington's pressure campaign against Cuba's communist government. Cuban President Miguel Díaz-Canel called the indictment a political maneuver devoid of any legal foundation. The Cuban government has argued that the 1996 strike was a legitimate response to the planes intruding on Cuban airspace. U.S. President Donald Trump has pushed for a regime change in Cuba, where communists have been in charge since Raul Castro's brother, Fidel, led a revolution in 1959. Former President Raul Castro remains a powerful figure in Cuban politics.
4: What's coming next for Cuba?
5: What we're going to see, it's a failing nation.
3: Following Wednesday's announcement, Trump said there won't be an escalation with Cuba.
5: We're freeing up Cuba.
3: The U.S. has effectively imposed a blockade on the island by threatening sanctions on countries supplying it with fuel, triggering power outages, and delivering blows to Cuba's already fragile economy. In a video message to the Cuban people, U.S. Secretary of State Marco Rubio, whose parents were Cuban immigrants to the United States, offered Cuba $100 million in aid and blamed Cuba's leaders for shortages of electricity, food, and fuel. In response, Cuban Foreign Minister Bruno Rodriguez called Rubio, quote, the mouthpiece of corrupt and vengeful interests, but did not rule out accepting the aid. The U.S. also indicted Venezuela's Nicolas Maduro in January, albeit on drug charges, then sent its military into Caracas to arrest him. 94-year-old Castro last appeared in public in Cuba earlier this month, and there is no evidence that he has since left the island or that the government would allow him to be extradited.
1: Cuba has condemned the U.S. indictment targeting former leader Raul Castro as worsening economic conditions and prolonged power outages deepen frustration across the island.
6: Here in Cuba, officials are reacting angrily to the U.S. Justice Department announcement of an indictment against Cuban leader Raul Castro. The case goes back to 1996, when Cuban fighter jets shot down two planes operated by the Miami exiled group Brothers to the Rescue, killing four people. Cuba says the planes violated Cuba airspace and ignored repeated warnings before they were shot down. Cuban President Miguel Díaz-Canel accused the U.S. of lying and said that the move was politically motivated and had no legal basis. The announcement is being seen as another escalation of the tensions between Washington and Havana. But on the streets of the capital, many Cubans are focused on the hardships of everyday life. Fuel shortages driving power outages that can last for 12 hours or more as temperature climbs to 90 degrees. For many, frustration is growing, and so is the demand for relief.
1: And this is all of the world news for this hour. Now we continue with World of Economy and Sports. Stay tuned for more on ANews.

0: NVIDIA on Wednesday forecast second quarter revenue above Wall Street expectations and assured investors that new customers would let it maintain blockbuster rates of growth. The world's most valuable company expects sales of around $91 billion, compared with estimates of about $87 billion. For the first quarter, NVIDIA reported revenue of $81.6 billion, also beating forecasts. However, its shares dropped over 1% in extended trading, in a sign that investors believe NVIDIA will face tougher competition. But that could come from US rivals Intel and AMD, which are finding new demand for their chips in AI applications. NVIDIA CEO Jensen Huang told analysts his firm would grow faster than so-called hyperscale customers like Alphabet and Amazon. He pointed to a new segment of smaller customers in its data center business that includes AI-specific cloud firms. He added that the company's new Vera Central processors gave it access to a $200 billion market. Huang said NVIDIA expects $20 billion in revenue from the new silicon by the end of the fiscal year, in addition to the $1 trillion for existing Blackwell and Rubin chips by 2027.
1: Elon Musk on Wednesday set the launch plans for SpaceX's blockbuster stock market listing. The share sale could make the rocket firm the first U.S. company to debut with a value above $1 trillion. That would immediately make it one of the world's most valuable publicly traded firms. But much of that value appears to rest on SpaceX going on to dominate technologies and markets that don't even exist yet. That includes missions to Mars and AI data centers in space. Of its current three divisions, only satellite internet unit Starlink is in the black. It made an operating profit of close to $1.2 billion in the first 3 months of the year. But that was not enough to prevent the overall company from posting an operating loss of close to $2 billion. Much of that was driven by its AI unit, which saw losses far exceed its revenue. Now the planned listing cements Musk's control over SpaceX while giving little power to shareholders. It could also put him on track to become the world's first trillionaire, though the board has tied his compensation to audacious targets. That includes building a permanent human colony on Mars. Fans of Musk point to his success in turning Tesla into the world's most valuable car company as among justifications for

It's difficult. There are expenses for my son and expenses for my daughter. Because of that, this isn't enough, sir. Despite that, we somehow managed to survive.

0: shipping lines not able to take cargo. So that has resulted in about 10 to 15% drop in exports during March.
1: Dilma, a well-known Ceylon tea brand that sells to 108 countries, said it is looking for ways to manage the challenges brought about by what it called the new normal. But for workers like Malar, who is already struggling to make ends meet, the future is worrying.
2: We don't know whether we can cope. If this war continues, many people will face hardship.
3: Ziraat Bank is with you all around the world.

To win is very difficult, and to play one final is very difficult. And during the way in Euroleague, how they were some teams contender or favorite to get the final, they didn't achieve it. And when Friburgo, for me, very respectful team, and how they beat it before teams in the

0: Why not completely respectful with the opponent? I don't know why, but to win a title and to play one final is very difficult. And the teams they are here because they deserve it.
1: Yeah, he was in there with us. Yeah, having a beer with us. So he's just delighted. Yeah, to be fair, he's such a big supporter. He's always coming to the training ground. He's always at Villa Park.

0: So I'm very happy.
1: Amazing. The atmosphere was incredible when we come out. The Villa fans were just so loud and singing. I think that just got the boys up.

0: The MVP again, and the Western Conference Finals are knotted up.
1: 12 turnovers for the Spurs.
0: Shai Gilgeous-Alexander bounced back from a subpar series opener to score 30 points. Alex Caruso added 17 off the bench, and the Oklahoma City Thunder beat the San Antonio Spurs 122-113 on Wednesday night in Game 2.
2: And there, Wemby's Roman covering everybody on this trip.
0: Chet Holmgren scored 13 points, and reserves Jared McCain and Cason Wallace each had 12 for Oklahoma City.
2: They come to defend him. He goes.
0: The Thunder finished with a 57-25 edge in bench scoring, plus a 27-10 edge in points off turnovers.
1: 5-on-4.
0: Stephon Castle scored 25 points for the Spurs, who got 22 points from Devin Vassell and a 21-point, 17-rebound, 6-assist, 4-block night from Victor Wembanyama. Game 3 is Friday in San Antonio.
3: We didn't do a great job at it today, but we need some poise for sure. Taking care of the ball, helping, you know, the main ball handlers, and being aggressive, just like we were in the third quarter.
4: He makes shots, but nothing that he hasn't made, you know, all season. So we worked on it, and we just didn't apply as much.
5: Yeah, we on both ends of the ball just have to continue to be aggressive. Continue to get better. Like, they're a good team. They're going to challenge you. And they've challenged people all year, and that's why they're a good team. And it's no different. It's vice versa. Like, we're going to challenge them. They're going to want to win. They're going to have to get better. And that's what's going to come down to. So that's what we got to focus on. We did that tonight. We got better offensively, defensively. From game one to game two, we got to keep doing that for game three.
6: For me, it's not easy fight. My opponent is a dangerous guy. He's a very big guy and undisputed kickboxing champion. I hard prepare. My focus every time, you know, my discipline, 100%. I prepare this fight hard, and Saturday I look good fight. Rico dangerous, but I ready. Thank God.
7: This fight at the Pyramids, it's like you said, it's historical. It's amazing to be a part of it, to headline it versus one of the very best to ever do it. So I feel blessed to be here. I'm enjoying every second of it, and yeah, let's go.
8: The WBC creates this unique belt for the winner of Alexander Usyk and Rico. They're fighting for the first time in the dream pyramids of Egypt. So this could be the only ever event like this. We created this King of the Nile belt with all the elements of this beautiful millennial country for the winner.
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Founded in 1999 in Vienna, Austria, Vakıf Bank International AG operates branches in Vienna, Frankfurt, and Cologne, as well as a representative office in Budapest, employing 73 staff members. The bank plays a significant role in strengthening economic relations and foreign trade between Turkey, Austria, and Germany. It primarily focuses on financing the commercial activities of its corporate clients.

assets and investing in bonds. With a strong capital and liquidity structure, the bank reached a total asset size of €991 million by the end of 2024. Thanks to its strong brand recognition, it serves approximately 13,000 customers across a broad base.

Every story is part of a bigger picture. This is a global conversation, live and unfiltered. The defining issues of our age, the decisions that shape debate, every story counts. A fast-changing world told through stories that endure. Events that define economies, societies, and political landscapes. A News. Perspectives change, truth remains. Discover the truth for justice.

I would like to describe.

0: Turkish President Recep Tayyip Erdogan attended Efes 2026 in Turkey's western province of Izmir as the multinational military exercise showcased Ankara's expanding defense capabilities and strategic influence across multiple regions. Held in the Seferihisar district, Efes 2026 brought together forces from 50 countries alongside more than 10,000 personnel in one of Turkey's largest combined joint live fire exercises.
1: Türk ordusu barışın ordusudur. 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
0: NATO allies including the United States, Germany, France and the United Kingdom trained alongside countries such as Azerbaijan, Pakistan, Malaysia, Japan, Somalia and Rwanda during the exercise. The drills also marked the first participation of Syria's army since the fall of the regime, while rival military factions from eastern and western Libya appeared together in the same exercise for the first time. Türkiye's domestically developed defense technologies took center stage at FS 2026, with Baykar deploying the Bayraktar TB3 unmanned combat aerial vehicle from the TCG Anadolu aircraft carrier and the Bayraktar Akıncı drone providing reconnaissance support. 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
0: Turkish President Recep Tayyip Erdoğan told U.S. President Donald Trump during a phone call that lasting stability in Syria will represent a major gain for the wider region and reaffirmed Turkey's continued support for Damascus. President Erdoğan said that Ankara will continue backing constructive diplomatic initiatives and described the extension of the regional ceasefire involving Iran as a positive development. The two leaders discussed bilateral relations as well as regional and international issues, including developments in Syria and Lebanon. President Erdoğan stressed that Turkey's support for Syria will continue uninterrupted while warning against any further deterioration of the situation in Lebanon. The Turkish president also said that preparations for the upcoming NATO summit in Ankara are continuing and that Turkey is making maximum efforts to ensure the gathering's success. During the call, Erdoğan conveyed condolences over the recent attack on a mosque in San Diego and reiterated Turkey's opposition to hate crimes targeting any religious community. Trump later described the conversation as very good and praised his relationship with Erdoğan, calling the Turkish leader a tough guy and a great ally.
2: Tell us about your call with Erdoğan.
3: Yeah, I had a very good call with President Erdoğan and pretty standard. We have a very good relationship. Isn't it nice to have relationships with some very tough people? He's a tough guy, and but I have a relationship with him that nobody else does. He's actually done a good job. He's been, you know, I think very much of an ally. Some people would doubt that, but I think he's been a great ally, and his people respect him. His people respect him a lot. Thank you very much.
4: Iran is consolidating its control of the Strait of Hormuz. Reuters has found Tehran is implementing a new multi-tiered system, granting vessels safe passage through the waterway, and it's being used by nations trying to replenish dwindling energy supplies throttled by the war. Reuters found that with Iran now in de facto control of the strait, the system can

0: involve government-to-government arrangements, intense vetting by Iranian authorities, and sometimes fees in exchange for safe passage. Dani Citronovich is a former Israeli intelligence officer who is now a researcher for the Institute of National Security Studies in Israel.
1: So all the process needs to go through the Iranian authorities, and only after they will get the approval by the Iranian Navy, the Revolutionary Guard Navy, only then they can get out from the straits.
0: Reuters was able to track the voyage of a tanker called Agios Fanurios 1. The 330-meter vessel, laden with Iraqi crude oil bound for Vietnam, had been floating off the coast of Dubai since late April. It set sail on May 10th. The ship's progress was monitored closely in Vietnam, Iraq, Greece, and beyond. Periodically, the transponder went dark, but the Agios Fanurios 1 sailed on. No payments were made, said the ship's manager, Eastern Mediterranean Shipping, and six people with knowledge of the passage. Iran's government did not respond to a request for comment about the new mechanism or the journey of the Agios Fanurios 1.
1: The Iranians not only have a security control, but also they will use that for economical means and for political means.
0: Iran's grip on the Strait of Hormuz, the conduit for about a fifth of the global oil supply, has thrown the world economy into turmoil. To reveal how Iran has been consolidating control over this strategic choke point in recent weeks, Reuters interviewed 20 people with knowledge of the evolving mechanism, including Asian and European shipping companies, and Iranian and Iraqi officials, reviewed Iranian documents related to the vetting process, and analyzed movements of ships. Taken together, they offer a rare insight into how the Iranian scheme functions, with powerful Islamic Revolutionary Guards Corps playing a central role. Reuters found the new Iranian mechanism includes a tiered system, giving preference to ships linked to its allies, Russia and China, followed by countries such as India and Pakistan with close ties to Tehran, and then government-to-government agreements that let vessels, like the Agios Fanurios 1, pass.
1: So it's not only the economical one, it's not only the security one, but also the political one, using that in order to enhance the cooperation with countries that Iran is seeking to enhance cooperation with.
0: The U.S. Treasury Department issued a statement on May 1, warning, quote, about sanctions risks of making these payments to or soliciting guarantees from the Iranian regime for safe passage.
2: And also in the Iran media news, we can also see the two parties have made an important prior agreement, and during that 30-day time will be defined, and especially enriched uranium situation about Iran and also nuclear activities of Iran will be fixed in this 30 days. And together with that, it is able to say they're open for agreement, but it is always easy to say we are talking about a really fragile discussions and there could be some attacks happening to Iran, but there was a ceasefire achieved, and time to time this could happen in vice versa. As we had said, there is more closer to achieving an agreement between the two parties, and Pakistan Internal Affairs Ministry have visited Iran for 2 days, and also from Iran to visit to Pakistan could also be assessed like that. And I have to repeat this as well, this scenery that we're currently seeing, the Strait of Hormuz where the war is going, and it was 5th or 6th day of the war, the National Guard announced they have closed the strait, and USA tried sometimes to open the strait, but they were unsuccessful. Some of the ships tried to pass through without getting approval from Iran, and National Guard seized those ships and vessels. And you can see the Abbas port has got the name of Shah Abbas. Portuguese were invading this place area, and when Shah Abbas took this area back, it gave its name. And you can see this historical traces of Turkish people could even see here, and you can see low and small amount of ships here, and these ships are also owned by Iran, and after the war started after 20-

0: of Iran, and the vessels that did not take any approval by it, they will, approved by the Iran, will not be able to pass through, and they should be really careful. And of course, to open up the strait, USA have tried to do lots of things, but we can easily say they were not successful, and the USA President Donald Trump in the Freedom Project, they started a new protest here, a new activity started over there, but after 36 hours later, they had to let go of that operation, and with that, for that 36 hours, only two ships were able to pass through the strait, but Iran does not verify those statements. And also the Iran guards also have shown an important activity of area from this region to Umman and to the United Arab Emirates in a really lengthy area. They accepted as their area of activity, and also they have shared a new map as well. And in that statement, Iran armed forces and Iran National Guards are currently is running those areas, and they will be creating problems if they do not get any approval from the Iran government.
1: U.S. President Donald Trump on Wednesday said talks with Iran were in what he called final stages, but again threatened to restart the conflict if he could not reach a deal with Tehran. Iran threatened on Wednesday to spread war beyond the Middle East if the United States attacks again. Now, in the sixth week of a ceasefire that paused the war on Iran, launched by the U.S. and Israel at the end of February, talks to end the conflict have largely stalled. Iran submitted a new offer to the United States this week, but its public accounts of that offer repeat terms previously rejected by Trump. They included demands for control of the Strait of Hormuz, compensation for war damage, lifting of sanctions, release of frozen assets, and the withdrawal of U.S. troops from the area.
2: How close were you to striking Iran? You said you were going to attack. Did you have planes in the air?
3: I was an hour away.
1: Trump said on Monday and again on Tuesday that he had come close to ordering a new bombing campaign, but he put it off at the last minute to give more time for diplomacy. The war in Iran has sent gasoline prices soaring and dragged down Trump's approval rating ahead of congressional midterm elections in November. A Reuters Ipsos poll this week found just one in four respondents said the U.S. military action has been worth it. But Trump on Wednesday said he didn't feel any pressure to resolve the conflict anytime soon.
3: I'm in no hurry. You know, everyone think, oh, the midterms, I'm in a hurry. I'm in no hurry.
1: Iran has repeatedly threatened to retaliate for any new attacks, saying it would strike countries in the Middle East that host U.S. bases. On Wednesday, it suggested it would also hit targets further afield. As the ceasefire drags on, Iran has largely shut the Strait of Hormuz, a crucial global energy corridor. That closure has caused the biggest disruption to global energy supplies in history. The United States responded last month with its own blockade of Iran's ports.
4: Israeli police were facing backlash on Wednesday after forcing activists who were aboard a Gaza-bound aid flotilla to kneel on the ground with their hands tied behind their backs. Israeli forces intercepted the boats in international waters on Tuesday and detained the activists. The flotilla had sailed from southern Turkey, aimed to deliver humanitarian aid to war-torn Gaza, where shortages persist, despite an October 2025 ceasefire between Israel and Hamas that guaranteed increased aid. Earlier flotilla missions were also intercepted by Israel, with the country maintaining that its naval blockade on Gaza is lawful. Far-right police minister Itamar Ben-Gvir released a video showing officers forcing an activist to the ground
5: free Palestine!
6: Check it.
4: And detaining others en route.

0: Give them to me for much more time. Give them to us for the terrorist prisons. This is how it should look.
1: His comments drew criticism from abroad and inside Israel's government. Israel's Foreign Minister Gideon Saar accused Ben-Gvir of harming Israel, while Prime Minister Benjamin Netanyahu said the treatment does not reflect Israel's values, but defended intercepting the flotilla. Italy, South Korea, and several other countries condemned Israel's detention of Gaza flotilla activists, demanding explanations from Israeli diplomats and the release of their citizens. While the United Nations urged Israel to treat the activists with dignity.
2: Everyone who has been detained by the Israeli authorities who are members of the flotilla needs to be treated with respect and dignity, like anyone who is detained, and they need to be returned back to their homes.

use, but defended intercepting the flotilla. Italy, South Korea, and several other countries condemned Israel's detention of Gaza flotilla activists, demanding explanations from Israeli diplomats and the release of their citizens. While the United Nations urged Israel to treat the activists with dignity,

0: very disturbing video.
1: Turkey A strongly condemned the verbal and physical abuse of pro-Palestinian activists detained by Israel following the interception of the Global Sumud Aid Flotilla in international waters.
2: We condemn in the strongest terms the verbal and physical violence inflicted by an Israeli minister against the participants of the Global Sumud Flotilla, which was unlawfully intercepted by Israel in international waters.
1: Ankara condemned Israel's interception of the Gaza-bound aid convoy as unlawful, stressing that the vessels had been sailing in international waters while attempting to deliver humanitarian assistance to Palestinians in Gaza. The statement followed the circulation of videos showing Ben-Gvir mocking and verbally abusing activists after Israeli forces seized the aid vessels earlier this week.
2: The minister concerned, who is one of the key figures in the

0: and toward this end.
1: Well, I think that what we've all seen on the video footage is a very serious crime. It would certainly be characterized.

anyone in the global leadership from any countries that somebody like Ben-Gvir feels very comfortable posting videos like that, torturing, detaining, verbally assaulting and abusing, physically assaulting and abusing members of other nations. So if they're, you know, if they're doing that to Europeans and Americans and

105 others injured in Israeli attacks. Since October 2023, the total death toll from Israeli attacks on the Gaza Strip has reportedly risen to 72,000.

targeting a residential home belonging to the Ismail family in the Maghazi refugee camp in central Gaza Strip. The attack caused damage to the building and left several people wounded. Following the strike, emergency teams arrived at the scene and worked to rescue those trapped and provide first aid to the injured. The wounded were later transferred to Al-Aqsa Martyrs Hospital in Deir al-Bala for treatment. Local sources reported that the attack occurred in a densely populated area, raising concerns about civilian safety as residents continued to deal with the aftermath of the bombardment. Authorities and medical teams continue to monitor the situation as further details on the number and condition of the injured remain unclear. It was reported that Israelis who have seized Palestinian lands carried out a raid on a hamlet in the rural area of Hebron in the occupied West Bank, stealing dozens of small livestock belonging to Palestinians. In footage published by the Palestinian State Television, a massed group of Israelis who have seized Palestinian lands was seen raiding the Haribet al-Nabi hamlet in the Masafer Yatta area of Hebron. The footage showed those Israelis entering barns belonging to Palestinians during the raid and taking dozens of sheep and goats from the area. In the occupied West Bank, particularly in Masafer Yatta and surrounding Palestinian villages and hamlets, attacks and raids by Israelis who have seized Palestinian lands have recently intensified. The Israeli army and these settlers reportedly carry out almost daily attacks on Palestinians and their property in the West Bank.

0: Far-right extremist Jewish groups that have usurped Palestinian lands raided the Al-Aqsa Mosque in occupied East Jerusalem under the pretext of the Shavuot holiday. The Israeli police accompanied the extremist Jews who participated in the raids on the Al-Aqsa Mosque. While Jews participating in the raid from Jerusalem's Mount of Olives were seen on camera, footage also recorded Israeli police attempting to push Muslim women away from the mosque courtyard. Extremist groups had called for participation in raids on the Al-Aqsa Mosque, using the Shavuot holiday as a pretext. According to the peace treaty signed between Israel and Jordan on October 26, 1994, the Al-Aqsa Mosque is under the protection of the Jerusalem Islamic Waqf Administration, which is affiliated with the Jordanian Ministry of Awqaf, Islamic Affairs, and Holy Sites. Since 2003, Israelis have been entering the sacred site under Israeli police escort, based on a unilateral Israeli decision and without the permission of the administration, the Jerusalem Islamic Waqf Administration, which describes these entries as raids, emphasizes that they constitute a violation of Muslim sovereignty. The Israeli authorities claim that the historic status quo is being maintained, under which only Muslims can worship at Al-Aqsa, while followers of other religions may only visit. However, it is frequently captured on camera that extremist Jews under Israeli police protection perform various religious rituals during these incursions into Al-Aqsa.
1: Over the past few months, Ukrainian drones have crashed into the chimney of a power plant in Estonia, hit empty fuel tanks in Latvia, and been shot down by Romanian fighter jets stationed in Lithuania. Further south, for the first time in a NATO and European Union capital, Lithuanians sheltered as the authorities warned of drone activity in neighboring Belarus. The increase in drone incursions is partly linked to President Donald Trump's war in Iran, which has driven up the price of oil. Oil is a key export for the Kremlin, which uses it to fund its war in

0: Ukraine, and a lot of it is shipped via the Baltic Sea. Ukraine is targeting those exports, but as its attack drones have snaked up north to target Russia's Baltic ports, Russian electronic interference has sent them off course. Baltic officials are some of the most vocal supporters of Ukraine's fight against Russia, but they've told Kiev to be more careful and to make sure the drones stay away from NATO territory. Kiev has apologized and said it'll work with countries affected to avoid future incidents, but the incursions have led to the collapse of the Latvian government and raised questions about the state of air defenses along NATO's eastern flank. As officials have said, some of the drones were not spotted before they crashed. Russia responded by saying, without providing any evidence, that Ukraine is starting to prepare drone attacks from the Baltic countries and has promised retribution. Lithuania's foreign minister called that a lie and said it was a Russian attempt to sow chaos.
1: Yeah, so it sounds like China and Russia have agreed on the broad contours of the need to work together more closely and also on the shared need on both sides to diversify further from dependency on Western markets and Western sources of energy supplies. So on that, there is agreement on the broad need to work together. However, who is going to play big brother, who is going to play a small brother, I think that's the area of disagreement there. So in that sense, there is still to this point asymmetry in perceived mutual desperation and dependency as well as respective marketing power in terms of negotiating a deal that works more to China's favor or more to Russia's favor. There is the tyranny of geography working into Russia's favor in a way that it doesn't for U.S.-China relations. The sheer proximity, the sheer mutual vulnerability from long shared geographic borders means that the two need to thrive together. And that's why I think Beijing sees Russia as a much more dependable long-term partner to work with on energy needs, especially. And plus, for Russia, of course, we know that Russia really doesn't have that many great other options. It can go west into Europe, but its relationship with Europe is tense. Or it can go east, and east means primarily China, really. I think the closeness of these two meetings is a sign that China is trying to signal to Russia, hey, even though U.S. and China are getting along right now, things seem to be getting back onto a more positive track with Washington. There's no way that that will come at expense of close China-Russia relationship. So China is keeping the door open for any other regional country to hop onto the rise of the East, to hop onto the China train, if they're willing to pay the right kind of price. And at this moment, China is arguing to them the price of China's friendship might be cheaper than U.S. friendship. So maybe time to rethink and realign.
2: I think the main difference we see between Trump's meeting with Xi and Putin's meeting with Xi is that I think that there are more affinity between Putin and Xi, and more courtesy between Xi and Trump. On the substantive difference, I think it's much more clear, right? You see, like China and Russia reach more agreement, right? And China and U.S., like, what are the agreement? That is even a question we don't even see that clear, right? China at the middle, it has its own relation. It can develop a strategic stability, constructive stability with U.S. and develop a new partnership, enhancing partnership with Russia at the same time. But you don't see on the bottom line here that Russia and U.S. have more in common. So I think this meeting elevate President Xi and also China as the major power.
3: Today, we are announcing an indictment charging Raul Castro and several others with conspiracy to kill U.S. nationals.
4: U.S. Attorney General Todd Blanche on Wednesday announced the indictment of former Cuban President Raul Castro on 4 counts of murder, 1 count of conspiracy, and 2 counts of destruction of aircraft.
3: If you kill Americans, we will pursue you, no matter who you are, no matter what title you hold, and in this case, no matter

0: how much time has passed.
1: The charges against Castro are based on a 1996 incident in which Cuban jets shot down planes operated by a group of Cuban exiles. The indictment, announced by Blanche in Miami at an event to honor the victims, represents a major escalation in Washington's pressure campaign against Cuba's communist government. Cuban President Miguel Díaz-Canel called the indictment a political maneuver devoid of any legal foundation. The Cuban government has argued that the 1996 strike was a legitimate response to the planes intruding on Cuban airspace. U.S. President Donald Trump has pushed for a regime change in Cuba, where communists have been in charge since Raúl Castro's brother, Fidel, led a revolution in 1959. Former President Raúl Castro remains a powerful figure in Cuban politics.
2: What's coming next for Cuba?
3: Well, we're going to see. It's a failing nation.
1: Following Wednesday's announcement, Trump said there won't be an escalation with Cuba.
3: We're freeing up Cuba.
1: The U.S. has effectively imposed a blockade on the island by threatening sanctions on countries supplying it with fuel, triggering power outages, and delivering blows to Cuba's already fragile economy. In a video message to the Cuban people, U.S. Secretary of State Marco Rubio, whose parents were Cuban immigrants to the United States, offered Cuba $100 million in aid and blamed Cuba's leaders for shortages of electricity, food, and fuel. In response, Cuban Foreign Minister Bruno Rodriguez called Rubio, quote, the mouthpiece of corrupt and vengeful interests, but did not rule out accepting the aid. The U.S. also indicted Venezuela's Nicolas Maduro in January, albeit on drug charges, then sent its military into Caracas to arrest him. 94-year-old Castro last appeared in public in Cuba earlier this month, and there is no evidence that he has since left the island or that the government would allow him to be extradited.
4: Here in Cuba, officials are reacting angrily to the U.S. Justice Department announcement of an indictment against Cuban leader Raúl Castro. The case goes back to 1996, when Cuban fighter jets shot down two planes operated by the Miami exiled group Brothers to the Rescue, killing four people. Cuba says the planes violated Cuba airspace and ignored repeated warnings before they were shot down. Cuban President Miguel Díaz-Canel accused the U.S. of lying and said that the move was politically motivated and had no legal basis. The announcement is being seen as another escalation of the tensions between Washington and Havana. But on the streets of the capital, many Cubans are focused on the hardships of everyday life. Fuel shortages driving power outages that can last for 12 hours or more as temperature climbs to 90 degrees. For many, frustration is growing, and so is the demand for relief.
5: President Rodrigo Paz has announced that he will reshuffle his cabinet. The decision came during a press conference on Wednesday.
6: Y desde el gobierno les quiero anunciar que no solo vamos a hacer un reordenamiento del gabinete, porque tenemos que reordenar un gabinete que tiene que tener una capacidad de escucha. El presidente no puede estar en todas partes.
5: He also announced a possible new economic and social council, which will convene every month with his attendance and participation of all sectors to ensure full transparency in a new joint government.
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5: Nationwide protests. protests and roadblocks have caused a serious shortage of food and medical supplies.
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7: Ziraat Bank is with you all around the world.

0: NVIDIA on Wednesday forecast second quarter revenue above Wall Street expectations and assured investors that new customers would let it maintain blockbuster rates of growth. The world's most valuable company expects sales of around $91 billion, compared with estimates of about $87 billion. For the first quarter, NVIDIA reported revenue of $81.6 billion, also beating forecasts. However, its shares dropped over 1% in extended trading, in a sign that investors believe NVIDIA will face tougher competition. But that could come from US rivals Intel and AMD, which are finding new demand for their chips in AI applications. NVIDIA CEO Jensen Huang told analysts his firm would grow faster than so-called hyperscale customers like Alphabet and Amazon. He pointed to a new segment of smaller customers in its data center business that includes AI-specific cloud firms. He added that the company's new Vera Central processors give it access to a $200 billion market. Huang said NVIDIA expects $20 billion in revenue from the new silicon by the end of the fiscal year, in addition to the $1 trillion for existing Blackwell and Rubin chips by 2027.
1: Elon Musk on Wednesday set the launch plans for SpaceX's blockbuster stock market listing. The share sale could make the rocket firm the first U.S. company to debut with a value above $1 trillion. That would immediately make it one of the world's most valuable publicly traded firms. But much of that value appears to rest on SpaceX going on to dominate technologies and markets that don't even exist yet. That includes missions to Mars and AI data centers in space. Of its current three divisions, only satellite internet unit Starlink is in the black. It made an operating profit of close to $1.2 billion in the first 3 months of the year. But that was not enough to prevent the overall company from posting an operating loss of close to $2 billion. Much of that was driven by its AI unit, which saw losses far exceed its revenue. Now the planned listing cements Musk's control over SpaceX while giving little power to shareholders. It could also put him on track to become the world's first trillionaire, though the board has tied his compensation to audacious targets. That includes building a permanent human colony on Mars. Fans of Musk point to his success in turning Tesla into the world's most valuable car company as among justifications for SpaceX's astronomical valuation. Skeptics point to his long record of making bold predictions which fail to materialize on his timelines. SpaceX is aiming to make its market debut as early as mid-June, with a roadshow for investors due to start around a week earlier.
2: Tea factory worker Jacinta Mala is cooking lunch over firewood. It's a change the family has adopted amid rising energy costs and threats to their source of income, all due to the Middle East conflict.
3: It's difficult. There are expenses for my son and expenses for my daughter. Because of that, this isn't enough, sir. Despite that, we somehow managed to survive with the money we have.
2: Mallor and her husband are among millions of workers dependent on Sri Lanka's $1.5 billion tea industry. Plantation workers usually make a daily wage equating to between $4.30 to $5.50, little above the national daily minimum wage. Now, fallout from tensions in the Middle East has squeezed the tea trade, as nearly half of the country's Ceylon tea exports, worth about $680 million annually, go to the region. The state's Export Development Board says tea export earnings fell over 17% year-on-year in March to just under $115 million. EDB data showed exports to Iraq, the largest buyer, dropped 38%, while shipments to the United Arab Emirates plunged 93%. According to the chairman of Ceylon Tea Traders Association, demand from Iran, usually another big buyer, has fully stopped. Dushanta De Silva says a big issue is getting the product shipped out.
4: Our challenge is more of getting the exports out because of the freight rate increases, which has been phenomenal. So those are the challenges, and some shipping lines not able to take cargo. So that has resulted in about 10 to 15% drop in exports during March.
2: Dilma, a well-known Ceylon tea brand that sells to 108 countries, said it is looking for ways to manage the challenges brought about by what it called the new normal. But for workers like Malar, who is already struggling to make ends meet, the future is worrying.
3: We don't know whether we can cope. If this war continues, many people will face hardship.
5: Ziraat Bank is with you all around the world.

0: to win is very difficult, and to play one final is very difficult. And during the way in Euroleague, how they were some teams contender or favorite to get the final, they didn't achieve it. And when Friburgo, for me, very respectful team, and how they beat it before teams in the same final or before the rounds, they deserve to be here. And they are a team, very intense team, and a good team, good coach. And our priority of course is to respect firstly the competition in Europe, because it's very, very difficult. And you are making the question, I don't know why, not completely respectful with the opponent. I don't know why, but to win a title and to play one final is very difficult. And the teams they are here because they deserve it.
1: Yeah, he was in there with us, yeah, having a beer with us. So, he's just delighted, yeah. To be fair, he's such a big supporter. He's always coming to the training ground. He's always at Villa Park. He deserves moments like these, and hopefully today he can let his hair down tonight.
2: Ranking my top one, 100%. In this kind of game, helping the team to win a trophy for this club after many years, it has to be top one, so I'm very happy.
3: Amazing. The atmosphere was

0: special, and it's the basic for to grow, to really stay close to each other. And it was a fantastic journey, special moment to stay here. Absolutely proud for the moment to play this final. Of course, for the moment that we are really sad, because our big plan was to bring this trophy home to Freiburg, and so now we have the chance to learn from this experience, and this will help us for the future to be a better team.
1: The MVP looked like the MVP again, and the Western Conference Finals are knotted up.
2: 12 turnovers for the Spurs.
1: Shai Gilgeous-Alexander bounced back from a subpar series opener to score 30 points. Alex Caruso added 17 off the bench, and the Oklahoma City Thunder beat the San Antonio Spurs 122-113 on Wednesday night in Game 2.
3: And there, Wemby's Roman covering everybody on this trip.
1: Chet Holmgren scored 13 points, and reserves Jared McCain and Cason Wallace each had 12 for Oklahoma City.
3: They come to defend him. He goes around.
1: The Thunder finished with a 57-25 edge in bench scoring, plus a 27-10 edge in points off turnovers.
4: 5-on-4.
1: Stephon Castle scored 25 points for the Spurs, who got 22 points from Devin Vassell and a 21-point, 17-rebound, 6-assist, 4-block night from Victor Wembanyama. Game 3 is Friday in San Antonio.
5: We didn't do a great job at it today, but we need some poise for sure. Taking care of the ball, helping, you know, the main ball handlers, and being aggressive just like we were in the third quarter.
6: He makes shots, but nothing that he hasn't made, you know, all season. So we worked on it, and we just didn't apply as much.
7: Yeah, we are both ends of the ball. Just have to continue to be aggressive. Continue to get better. Like, they're a good team. They're going to challenge you. And they've challenged people all year, and that's why they're a good team. And it's no different. It's vice versa. Like, we're going to challenge them. They're going to want to win. They're going to have to get better. And that's what's going to come down to. So that's what we got to focus on. We did that tonight. We got better offensively, defensively. From game one to game two, we got to keep doing that for game three.
8: For me, it's not easy fight. My opponent is a dangerous guy. He's a very big guy and undisputed kickboxing champion. I hard prepare. My focus every time, you know, my discipline, 100%. I prepare this fight hard, and Saturday I look good fight. Rico dangerous, but I ready. Thank God.
9: This fight at the Pyramids, it's like you said, it's historical. It's amazing to be a part of it, to headline it versus one of the very best to ever do it. So I feel blessed to be here. I'm enjoying every second of it, and yeah, let's go.
10: The WBC creates this unique belt for the winner of Alexander Usyk and Rico. They're fighting for the first time in the dream pyramids of Egypt. So this could be the only ever event like this. We created this King of the Nile belt with all the elements of this beautiful millennial country for the winner.
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The world is full of fear, getting whatever it wants. It only cares for five of its children. An enigma. Summoning armies of terror. Instead of wind, rain, or snow, it strangles the poor with oil and spreads death on its soil. Not you nor others. The rich will understand. They tell when it will fail and when and how high it will rise. Before you, there were others who stood strong and brave, and who were blown away like straw. It liked the ones with weak faith, but true life liked the brave ones. But now, you stand before me, challenging, rejecting terror. You come with crowds following you. You are aware of everything. And now you know nothing is as powerful as the truth. A News.

I'm Sudha Uzzah with your global weather update. Let's start. Across much of Europe, light clouds are moving quickly across the region. Bucharest will be rainy at 21 degrees, while Istanbul has similar weather at 19. Farther west, warmer conditions take hold for most of the continent. Rome is partly cloudy at 26 degrees and

and is cloudy at 20. In the Balkans, temperatures remain on the warmer side. Toronto is partly cloudy at 26 degrees, while Pristina has similar weather at 20. The Middle East warms up today, though. Mecca peaks at 40 degrees and Baghdad is partly cloudy at 32. In Central Asia, Almaty is cloudy at 27 degrees, while Baku is partly cloudy for today. Farther east, Bangkok is partly cloudy at 36 degrees and Tokyo is rainy at 22. Across Africa, Cape Town is partly cloudy at 19 degrees, while Kinshasa is cloudy at 30. In North America, Toronto is partly cloudy and Los Angeles has similar weather at 28. In South America, Buenos Aires is at 13 degrees, while Caracas is cloudy at 27. Across Oceania, Sydney will be rainy at 18 degrees, while Port Moresby is at 31 for today. That's the latest global weather update. Stay tuned for more news and forecasts here on ANews.

0: Global tensions and political uncertainty are reshaping the international landscape. President Recep Tayyip Erdogan's latest talks with U.S. President Donald Trump have once again placed Syria, regional stability and NATO cooperation at the center of Turkey-U.S. relations. At the same time, Turkey has strongly condemned Israel's interception of the Gaza-bound flotilla and the treatment of detained activists as international criticism over the war in Gaza continues to grow. And in the U.K., Prime Minister Keir Starmer is facing mounting pressure within his own Labour Party amid leadership turmoil, resignations and growing political instability following major gains by Reform UK. Joining me to discuss the latest developments are Daily Sabah's editorial coordinator, Dr. Mehmet Çelik, and Chatham House fellow, Dr. Hamid Khan Al-Mashriki.
1: Turkish President Recep Tayyip Erdogan told U.S. President Donald Trump during a phone call that lasting stability in Syria will represent a major gain for the wider region and reaffirmed Turkey's continued support for Damascus. President Erdogan said that Ankara will continue backing constructive diplomatic initiatives and described the extension of the regional ceasefire involving Iran as a positive development. The two leaders discussed bilateral relations as well as regional and international issues, including developments in Syria and Lebanon. President Erdogan stressed that Turkey's support for Syria will continue uninterrupted while warning against any further deterioration of the situation in Lebanon. The Turkish president also said that preparations for the upcoming NATO summit in Ankara are continuing and that Turkey is making maximum efforts to ensure the gathering's success. During the call, Erdogan conveyed condolences over the recent attack on a mosque in San Diego and reiterated Turkey's opposition to hate crimes targeting any religious community. Trump later described the conversation as very good and praised his relationship with Erdogan, calling the Turkish leader a tough guy and a great ally.
2: Tell us about your call with Erdogan.
3: Yeah, I had a very good call with President Erdogan and pretty standard. We have a very good relationship. Isn't it nice that I have relationships with some very tough people? He's a tough guy, but I have a relationship with him that nobody else does. He's actually done a good job. He's been, I think very much of an ally. Some people would doubt that, but I think he's been a great ally, and his people respect him. His people respect him a lot. Thank you very much.
0: Welcome back to the program. Dr. Mehmet Çelik, Daily Sabah's editorial coordinator. Welcome to Turkey Sabah.
4: Thank you, Omar.
0: Dr. Mehmet, let's begin with the phone call held between Erdogan and Trump. Some interesting statements there. Syria was discussed, regional tensions, obviously what's happening in Gaza and Iran. Those things were also discussed. But Mehmet, I want to focus on, let's begin with this. Trump says, isn't it nice to have relationships with tough people? He's been a great ally. He's praised Erdogan. We've seen their relationship as well. How are you analyzing these statements from the U.S. president?
4: I think, the phone call yesterday, of course, touched upon many topics, as you mentioned, from Syria to Lebanon to the upcoming NATO summit, even to the ongoing crisis around Iran and Hormuz and the implications of the deadlock in the Hormuz to the international community, etc. But I think one thing is more apparent with this relationship between Donald Trump and Mr. Erdogan, and that is the acknowledgement of Turkey's contribution not only as a mediator into conflicts like Ukraine-Russia conflict, or even the ongoing conflict between Iran and the United States, but also the acknowledgement of Turkey's rising influence in the region and what this means for the stability in the region. And I think Donald Trump, as a president that focuses mostly on the pragmatic outcomes of the relationship, long-term interests of the United States, he sees that the new reality about Turkey in the region is more so aligned with the U.S. interests that could potentially, take shape even after the war with Iran ends, and what this will mean for the dynamics between, let's say, the Gulf region and Israel, or even with Iran and Israel, or what will happen to the stability in Syria. Donald Trump acknowledges that Turkey's influence over these countries and the region and the different issues in the region helps stability rather than conflict in the region. And I think this acknowledgement was even more apparent where Netanyahu was at a press conference at the White House where he said, you know, you have to be more reasonable in Syria because Turkey has done a lot in terms of standing by the Syrians during the civil war, over the decade of war in Syria. But also, when it comes to that post-conflict reconstruction, Turkey is doing a lot to create that stability or to help Syria rebuild itself. So Netanyahu's attempt to even, you know, expand into Syria was in a way limited by Donald Trump because he acknowledges Turkey's presence, for example, in Syria and what that means for the region. Nevertheless, I think, you know, when he talks about the tough guy, what does that mean really? The tough guy means to stand by your country's interests at all costs, to not give up protecting this interests of your citizens by all means, you know, at all costs, to ensure that the long-term interests of your people will be protected, of your country will be protected, even when you need to, you know, hold by your terms, when you take into consideration all costs that you could be facing. And this means, in other words, that when you are a leader that is not pushed around, when you are a leader that is not just, you know, that is not afraid to say what they believe is the right for them.

0: their people, then let them be afraid. Let that be afraid framed as a tough guy or as someone difficult to work with. That will not change what you mean for the people. And this is, I think, something that Donald Trump sees as being respectful or respectable in terms of being a leader. And this is why he calls Mr. Erdogan a tough guy, because he knows that Mr. Erdogan stands by his country's interests. He knows that Mr. Erdogan will stand by any injustice where the victim is being oppressed. He will stand by the victims. He will stand by the oppressed. He will talk about different causes in the international platforms, even when he has to face the bigger players in the game. And this is what has, I think, you know, elevated Mr. Erdogan to that top level leadership in the international politics, because he's not someone that will back up from what he believes. And when his people's interests are at stake, and I think Mr. Trump sees that to be a respectable quality. And even though Turkey and the United States disagree on several things, but still they are able to work together on issues that both countries' interests are aligning. And I think, you know, when he was saying, you know, some people may not see Turkey as an ally, and I think they're a great ally, he said, Donald Trump, yesterday. I'm translating basically what he said. But he says that, you know, some people don't see Turkey as an ally, be it in the United States or be it some countries that are also allies with the United States. They have this guards against Turkey, or they have this position against Turkey, but Donald Trump thinks that Turkey is a, you know, when he says Turkey is a great ally, I think in other words, he disregards the positions of those who stand against Turkey. So I think it's, you know, we need to look at between the lines what he's trying to say and how he positions during this term Turkey's the new reality about Turkey in the region and in the international politics.
1: Mehmet, let's move on to Gaza. We were watching the Global Summit flotilla bound for Gaza. Activists have been detained. And yesterday we saw those videos as well from Israel. Ben Gvir, he was mocking the activists, and we saw how they were being treated as well. Hands tied behind their backs, not allowing them to give that critical humanitarian aid for the Gazans, not even allowing them to dock more appropriately. The Turkish Foreign Ministry has also issued some statements condemning the Israeli actions. Mehmet, we've been talking about this for a very long time. We've been talking about this global flotilla, right, which was bound for Gaza. On many episodes we've discussed, but what we're seeing now is that these activists are not able to go, and the international community, even though there have been some statements, Italy has summoned, for example, the Israeli ambassador, and other countries are also taking action. How would you describe what you've seen over the past 24 hours?
0: Well, I think, of course, you know, the fact that some over 50 boats carrying aid to Gaza was stopped in international waters by the Israelis and, you know, the activists, near 430 plus activists have been detained. In itself, it is something that we need to discuss. Firstly, and where does this stand when we talk about international maritime law, international law, when we talk about norms and you know, the international system itself, whether it is allowing this to happen or whether it has any place to stop this, whether it has any executive power in the international system itself or international law itself. We see that these are all just textbook stuff, really. When we talk about the real field, Israel has been able to do any kind of action against these activists in the international waters, and no one has been able to put a stop to it. In addition to that, the detained activists, you know, that the treatment by them is so bad that even Israeli government ministers are criticizing the latest footage that came out from the treatment of these activists. I mean, it is so bad that, and it is so concerning for the Israeli PR, Israeli propaganda, that this footage is even being criticized by the Israelis themselves, because they believe that it is even damaging Israel's, you know, PR and propaganda that they have been trying to do. But I want to bring this issue into the bigger picture. Many countries have condemned, they have summoned their, you know, the condemned this act against international activists. They have summoned the envoys to the foreign ministries. They have released statements about these, because these are international activists detained in the international waters. While they are being waiting for to be deported, they have faced some sort of mistreatment. What about all the children that were bombed in Gaza? What about all the civilians that were killed in Gaza? What about, you know, the destruction, the displacement, the violence that the Israeli military, Israeli government has carried out against innocent civilians in the occupied territories? What about them? Did Israeli government not see that when that was happening? Who did that? Where was the international community, all these Western countries that are saying they will, you know, stand by the international activists when this was happening in Gaza? And it is still happening. We are rightfully criticizing, condemning, and standing against the mistreatment of activists detained as they were trying to symbolically even to, you know, break that siege again on Gaza and take, you know, break the blockade and deliver aid to the Gazans. We can talk about this for hours and days, but what about how we place this incident into the bigger picture, and we need to question where was the international community? And I'm not, of course, saying that, you know, many countries didn't raise the Gaza genocide as an issue. I'm not saying that. Of course, many raised voice, and this is part of that. And I'm not taking anything away from the activism itself. But what I'm trying to say is that the Israeli government ministers that are saying this footage makes Israel look bad, where were they when the bombs were being dropped on babies still in their bed? You know, civilians, women being killed. Where were the Israeli ministers when the medication or hunger was being, starvation being used as a weapon against civilians? Was this not bad PR, or did they not care about that? This is, again, you know, criticizing this footage is part of the propaganda itself. It is part of propaganda that saying, look, we are not approving this attitude. Okay, let's take this for the face value. If we're not, you know, thinking that this is part of the propaganda itself, where were you when the rest of genocide was taking place? Where was all these international Western countries, international actors, the decision makers when genocide was taking place, when the ceasefire has been violated, when, you know, the things that are happening in the West Bank day to day, you know, the killings, the detentions, the demolition of playhouses. In Jenin yesterday, for example, the raids were taking place. Where is the international community when this is taking place? Let's make sure that we are focusing on the detention of the activists and give a lot of highlight to that, give a lot of coverage to that rightfully. And we salute them because they are doing a humanitarian activism. And this is something that, you know, should be respected at the very least. But we should not also fall for the trap that, the propaganda trap, the PR trap that the Israeli ministry, Israeli government is saying, oh, this makes Israel look bad.

0: I mean, we haven't seen anything less than this from the Israeli government when it comes to the Gazans. Why is this making Israel look bad? Because they are from the European countries, because they are from the countries perhaps that are allies to Israel. So the Gazans don't matter, but these activists from different parts of the world make Israel look bad. I think this is also part of the propaganda itself. So I think we need to be careful when it comes to that. Nevertheless, it shows the activists' situation and the mistreatment shows in a new episode what Israel really is. You know, what Israeli mentality and ideology really is when it comes to activism, when it comes to standing by a humanitarian cause, when it comes to justice. You know, I mean, I'm not surprised by the footage itself. I'm not sure why many are surprised by this, because a regime, an ideology, or a government that sees no problem by dropping bombs on schools and hospitals and shelters and tents, why would they not detain anybody else that they frame as terrorists?
1: Mehmet, so you will definitely agree with me. It's too little, too late. And people have been asking, people have been saying, what's the point of summoning the Israeli ambassador? Is that only symbolic? Does that make any change?
0: I think it is to appease the voters in their domestic bases and to say that we're doing something diplomatically, but it doesn't really mean anything, you know. It is just a step to kind of calm down the domestic supporters in their home countries.
1: Mehmet, okay, let's move on to this summit. That's tomorrow, the INRES 2026 summit, a summit on energy, summit on natural resources. Mehmet, you've penned an article for Daily Sabah as well. It's an opinion piece. It's all about energy at this point, right? Look at the war in Ukraine. Look at what's happening in Iran. Look at the regional issues as well. What has happened in Syria over the past few years. Mehmet, what's this summit about? And how important is Turkey right now as an energy hub?
0: Well, the summit is the second one. Actually, our media group, Turquoise Media Group, is the media sponsor and partner for the summit that will be held by, that is organized by the Ministry of Natural Resources. And it is Istanbul Natural Resources and Energy Summit. It will be held in Istanbul tomorrow. And it is a very high-level summit that will be participated by energy ministries or natural resources ministries from several countries. Nearly 10 ministers will be at the summit, in addition to deputy ministers, people from the energy and natural resource sector, and also from academia, from the press. So it will be a very many of the stakeholders will be and the decision makers will be discussing energy resilience, especially, and diversification, and in terms of, you know, energy visions for the coming decades. Basically, what I try to say in my column, which was published today, is that for a long time, we talked about energy diversification, energy transformation in terms of moving from fossil fuels. But I think what is also important, which we were shown by the deadlock at the Hormuz, is that the routes and the grids, that be it electricity or LNG transportation or the pipelines, how those routes are secured is also important, and whether alternative routes are needed to ensure that in case there is a deadlock, not necessarily just because of a conflict, but it could be a weather challenge, right, or a pandemic. So the supply chain of that energy resources should be diversified. New alternatives should be created. And I talked about Turkey's position when it comes to the energy sources and where they are delivered, especially to the European continent. Not only in terms of the oil, like Turkmen oil, for example, from the South Caucasus through Turkey to be delivered to Europe, We can talk about the Iraqi oil through Turkey to be delivered to Europe. We can talk about also the LNG from Qatar, for example, to be delivered to Europe. We can talk about electricity grids from the Gulf countries into Turkey and to be delivered to different places. But I think what is important here is that when we talk about energy, it is no longer about the price of oil or availability of oil or oil's supply. It is now about resilience. It's about different alternative routes. It's about electricity grids. It's about cybersecurity. It's about digital system. Basically, the infrastructure itself has transformed, and that diversification that we were talking about, you know, from oil to LNG to renewables, that needs to be also supported by different digital systems, by different grids, by different routes, so that in case there is a deadlock like we are witnessing right now at Hormuz, the international energy markets, international financial markets, international economy, and ultimately the average Joe on the street is not affected significantly by these disruptions. And I think, you know, this summit in Istanbul today will bring together a lot of the global decision makers from Europe to Asia to Africa, which are mostly affected, you know, from many of the countries that are directly affected by this deadlock at the Strait of Hormuz. We'll be talking about these new visions, about these new alternatives, about, you know, how to manage this crisis that the international community is facing right now, from Ukraine to the Iran conflict at the moment. So I think it will be a very fruitful summit where many different opinions will be discussed. Mr. Energy Minister Albayrak is also hosting this event, and Mr. Erdogan will be participating in this event. But I think one thing we need to highlight is that when it comes to Turkey's preparedness in terms of Turkey's infrastructure, we definitely need to highlight the 2017 Turkish national energy policy that was then announced by Natural Resource Minister Berat Albayrak. This was a significant paradigm shift. This was a significant shift in Turkey's energy policy. Not only we diversified, but we started to explore. We not only explore hydrocarbons and oil across Turkey, onshore and offshore, but we're also using our own equipment. We're using our own know-how and employing that knowledge into trying to diversify our energy sources, because we are an energy dependent country, and to support our production we need energy, but we cannot solely depend on one or two sources of energy. We need to explore hydrocarbons in different seas around us. We also need to explore onshore in different parts of Turkey, see the availability, which for many decades we ignored. I think this was a wrong policy. And now, with that shift during Mr. Albayrak's ministry, I think, you know, Turkey's energy policy, energy vision has also changed. And I think, you know, credit must be given where it is due. And because of that paradigm shift during Berat Albayrak's ministry, now we see the steps that were taking at that time, supported by the political vision under leadership of Mr. Erdogan, are now where we are able to bear fruit, right? Renewables are a big part of Turkey's energy now. We are exploring oil in southeast Turkey, and we're actually getting oil from there. Hydrocarbon gas exploration in the Black Sea region, in the East Med, we are able to do those with our own vessels now, you know, and this is these are the steps that were taken. These are the you know, we are bearing the fruit of that vision that was actually instilled at that time. And I think, you know, we need to acknowledge that without those visions, Turkey perhaps could be in a different place when the deadlock at Hormuz, you know, made states think about how they will deal with this situation.
1: Dr. Mehmet Çelik, thank you so much for that analysis. I'll be right back with you.
0: Thank you.
1: Embattled British Prime Minister Keir Starmer says he wants

0: to fight the next election as pressure grows on him to step down.
1: Obviously, I recognise that after the local election results, the elections in Wales and Scotland as well, that the first task is obviously turning things around and making sure that my focus is in the right place. The last 10 days, there's been a lot of activity which hasn't been as focused, in my view, as it should have been. And I remind myself every day that I was elected into office to serve the people, to serve the country. That's what I believe in, and that's what I'll be getting on with. I will be backing 100% whoever the candidate is, not quite chosen yet, but soon to be chosen, whoever the Labour candidate is, I'll be 100% behind them. I want the whole of the party, the whole of the movement to come together. Whatever views people may have on the direction of the party, that needs to be put to one side. It's an important by-election. Let's come together and do what we do as a party best, which is to unite as we campaign into this by-election.
0: Welcome back to the program. Before we connect to our next guest, Dr. Mehmet Çelik has a breaking news for us. Dr. Mehmet, what are the statements from the Turkish Foreign Minister Hakan Fidan?
2: So Turkish Foreign Minister Hakan Fidan just announced that Turkey is arranging a special flight for Turkish citizens and citizens of other countries also to be who are held actually by Israel as part of this global Sumud flotilla, that they will be evacuated from there. And he shared that in a social media post that Turkey is working with all relevant agencies for safety and return of citizens held by Israel after illegal intervention to flotilla. And I quote, "We will continue safeguarding the rights of our citizens and fulfill our responsibility towards civilians in Gaza. We will continue our support to the people of Palestine resolutely." This is our end quote, the words of Mr. Fidan in that social media post.
0: Dr. Mehmet Çelik, thank you so much. I believe Dr. Hamid Khan Al-Mashriqi is with us now. Dr. Hamid, welcome to Turkey's Diplomacy.
3: Thank you very much.
0: Dr. Hamid, let's talk about UK politics. What's happening right now in the United Kingdom? Why is there so much pressure on Keir Starmer? Let's begin with that.
3: Yes, for the last few weeks, since the local body elections, as we have seen that reform have taken over all over the, seats, over 1,300 council seats across UK. And that is the biggest success they ever had. And similarly, the Labour's been defeated as the biggest loss in the history in local elections. I believe this is a very critical time for Labour. In terms of now there is a leadership crisis. They're asking, some of the Labour MPs are asking Prime Minister Keir Starmer to step down as Prime Minister and let the Labour Party choose a new Labour Party leader. It is indeed, for the last few years, we have seen that, there is an article as well about that there is a crisis of governance in United Kingdom. We have seen in the last government, Tory party have to change their four Prime Ministers. After David Cameron, then Boris Johnson, then Theresa May, then Liz Truss, and then Rishi Sunak. Similarly, in Labour Party at the moment, it is quite critical. Now we have seen that Andy Burnham is contesting in by-elections, so that if he will win in Ashton and Makersfield, he will be back in Parliament, and which means that he can contest for the Labour Party leadership. But at the same time, there is Stirling is contesting for the Labour Party leadership. But at the moment, Keir Starmer is very much confident that he can carry on as a Prime Minister, and he will be contesting and he will be part of the next election as well as the Labour Party leader. But we have to see how he survives, first of all. Secondly, we have to see what will be the situation of Andy Burnham in these elections, because Ashton in Makersfield, although it is his old constituency, but at the same time, there is very, on the poll, it is very stronghold of reform as well. So if he lost this election, it will be end of his political career without even contesting for the leadership.
0: Dr. Hamid, on Saturday in London, Tommy Robinson's Unite the Kingdom far-right rally was held. 80,000 people attended that rally. 50,000 were far-right supporters and around 30,000 were pro-Palestine supporters. They were also protesting at the same time. And then there was a statement from Keir Starmer. He said, "Anyone who sets out to wreak havoc on our streets, to intimidate or threaten anyone, can expect to face the full force of the law." How are you?

0: analyzing this, what did you see on Saturday? Because far-right extremism has been growing in the United Kingdom.
1: Yes, definitely, Umar. I was very closely watching it, and it is very, I would say, divisive in the nation. And, you know, the far-right Reform Party and others, their protest name on the unity is bringing the biggest division in the country, where because they are dividing the nation and social fabric of the United Kingdom. They are targeting Islam, Muslims. They are targeting, you know, basically Islam's values, like such as burqa and other things. And on the other hand, we have seen that Tommy Robinson and his supporters, most of them don't even have basic manners or basic education about how they can run their campaign, and they're just following only one extreme right-wing ideology about super white white supremacy. I think it is very critical. And at the same time, we have seen that Nigel Farage has been caught doing illegal wrongdoings of getting the donations from one of the largest billionaire sponsor of Reform Party, and he got $7 million, and he kept it in his personal assets, and he did not even declare that in last elections or at any stage. Now he's defending it with different excuses. I would say it is going to be a great test for the British justice system, that if they bring the Nigel Reform to justice about such a big corruption. And on the other hand, we have seen just recently in past, and Angela Rayner has to leave his seat as Deputy Prime Minister because she was accused of misrepresentation of taxes of £20,000 only. And now she has been acquitted by the HM Revenue as not guilty at all. But still, this was the result in Britain. If any politician or any public office holder find in any wrongdoings, they have to suffer the consequences. We have to see what deep state will do, to be very honest, about Nigel Farage, because I believe that it should be end of his politics because of this such a big scandal of £5 million, which is $7 million. And if he will be able to get away with it, then there will be a lot of questions about his support and about the future of British politics, about the deep state's intervention in the politics, and about the right wing's stronghold in the different establishment aspects. So it is going to be a test in terms of Reform Party's leadership. On the other hand, Reform Party is bringing extreme division in the society without understanding the contribution of the Muslims in the British society. 4 million Muslims are at the moment in their target, but later on they will target everybody with a color and a different race to keep the white supremacy in power.
0: Dr. Hamid, if you could tell me more about Reform, who is emboldening these far-right politicians? And you were saying 4 million Muslims and people of color, they will be targeted as well in the future. Tell me, how would they deal with this? How would they deal with this growing Islamophobia, this growing violence?
1: The Reform Party, they started their ideology through the promoting the Brexit, and later on the whole world and especially the British people suffered a lot because of the Brexit, and the Britain came out of Europe, which was costing every British citizen. But later on, Reform kept their politics based on extreme right-wing ideology, which means that all the immigrants should have been kicked out or should not be allowed. Then their politics against the Muslims' values, against the halal meat, against the burqa, against the hijab. And then they targeted the Muslims, on the name of grooming gangs, which they are. I always say that the Muslims' crime rate or proportionally is much less than the white people are doing the crimes here, but their Muslims are being highly highlighted much more because of these racist, you know, political parties. And at the same time, yes, you're right. 4 million Muslims are very much concerned about their future. If Reform Party comes into a mainstream politics.

0: politics and power, especially if a person like Nigel Farage or any of his allies become as a prime minister, or Tommy Robinson or anybody like that, because their agenda is targeting every Muslim, regardless of his legal status, if they are naturalized citizens or anyone, and their target is to, on the name of immigration control, they want to, I would say, kick out hundreds and thousands of deserving people who are staying here on the basis of human rights and others. Then they want to talk about the cutting the benefits and the social, support for the everybody, but mainly they're going to tailor it the way it will only affect the Muslims. So these are very critical concerns, but they do not understand that the Muslims' contribution in British society is so much that if the Muslims are not in there, 4 million Muslims, there are so many industries will come into crisis, such as NHS, medical health system. There are so many Muslims, Pakistani and other Canadian doctors here. Then there are, nurses and other staff, then hospitality business, then their tourism, then their labor. Everywhere, the Muslims' contribution is so prominent that if you take the Muslims' contribution out of that, I think Britain economy will collapse. British, whole society will be suffering in damaging their system to run.
1: Dr. Hamid Khan Al-Mashriqi, thank you so much for joining us from London. Your analysis, thank you for your analysis as well.
0: Thank you.
1: Dr. Mehmet Çelik, thank you for being with us in the studios.
2: Thank you, Amar.
1: That brings us to the end of our program. Thanks for joining us. Bye for now.

0: NVIDIA on Wednesday forecast second quarter revenue above Wall Street expectations and assured investors that new customers would let it maintain blockbuster rates of growth. The world's most valuable company expects sales of around $91 billion, compared with estimates of about $87 billion. For the first quarter, NVIDIA reported revenue of $81.6 billion, also beating forecasts. However, its shares dropped over 1% in extended trading, in a sign that investors believe NVIDIA will face tougher competition. But that could come from US rivals Intel and AMD, which are finding new demand for their chips in AI applications. NVIDIA CEO Jensen Huang told analysts his firm would grow faster than so-called hyperscale customers like Alphabet and Amazon. He pointed to a new segment of smaller customers in its data center business that includes AI-specific cloud firms. He added that the company's new Vera Central processors give it access to a $200 billion market. Huang said NVIDIA expects $20 billion in revenue from the new silicon by the end of the fiscal year, in addition to the $1 trillion for existing Blackwell and Rubin chips by 2027.
1: Elon Musk on Wednesday set the launch plans for SpaceX's blockbuster stock market listing. The share sale could make the rocket firm the first US company to debut with a value above $1 trillion. That would immediately make it one of the world's most valuable publicly traded firms. But much of that value appears to rest on SpaceX going on to dominate technologies and markets that don't even exist yet. That includes missions to Mars and AI data centers in space. Of its current three divisions, only satellite internet unit Starlink is in the black. It made an operating profit of close to $1.2 billion in the first 3 months of the year. But that was not enough to prevent the overall company from posting an operating loss of close to $2 billion. Much of that was driven by its AI unit, which saw losses far exceed its revenue. Now the planned listing cements Musk's control over SpaceX while giving little power to shareholders. It could also put him on track to become the world's first

0: trillionaire, though the board has tied his compensation to audacious targets. That includes building a permanent human colony on Mars. Fans of Musk point to his success in turning Tesla into the world's most valuable car company as among justifications for SpaceX's astronomical valuation. Skeptics point to his long record of making bold predictions which fail to materialize on his timelines. SpaceX is aiming to make its market debut as early as mid-June, with a roadshow for investors due to start around a week earlier.
1: Tea factory worker Jacinta Mahler is cooking lunch over firewood. It's a change the family has adopted amid rising energy costs and threats to their source of income, all due to the Middle East conflict.
2: It's difficult. There are expenses for my son and expenses for my daughter. Because of that, this isn't enough, sir. Despite that, we somehow managed to survive with the money we have.
1: Mahler and her husband are among millions of workers dependent on Sri Lanka's $1.5 billion tea industry. Plantation workers usually make a daily wage equating to between $4.30 to $5.50, little above the national daily minimum wage. Now, fallout from tensions in the Middle East has squeezed the tea trade, as nearly half of the country's Ceylon tea exports, worth about $680 million annually, go to the region. The state's Export Development Board says tea export earnings fell over 17% year-on-year in March to just under $115 million. EDB data showed exports to Iraq, the largest buyer, dropped 38%, while shipments to the United Arab Emirates plunged 93%. According to the chairman of Ceylon Tea Traders Association, demand from Iran, usually another big buyer, has fully stopped. Dushanta De Silva says a big issue is getting the product shipped out.
3: Our challenge is more of getting the exports out because of the freight rate increases, which has been phenomenal. So those are the challenges, and some shipping lines not able to take cargo. So that has resulted in about 10 to 15% drop in exports during March.
1: Dilma, a well-known Ceylon tea brand that sells to 108 countries, said it is looking for ways to manage the challenges brought about by what it called the new normal. But for workers like Mahler, who is already struggling to make ends meet, the future is worrying.
2: We don't know whether we can cope. If this war continues, many people will face hardship.
4: Ziraat Bank is with you all around the world.

0: To win is very difficult, and to play one final is very difficult. And during the way in Euroleague, how they were some teams contender or favorite to get the final, they didn't achieve it. And when Friburgo, for me, very respectful team, and how they beat it before teams in the same final or before the rounds, they deserve to be here. And they are a team, very intense team, and a good team, good coach. And our priority of course is to respect firstly the competition in Europe, because it's very, very difficult. And you are making the question, I don't know why, not completely respectful with the opponent. I don't know why, but to win a title and to play one final is very difficult. And the teams they are here because they deserve it.
1: Yeah, he was in there with us, yeah, having a beer with us. So, he's just delighted, yeah. To be fair, he's such a big supporter. He's always coming to the training ground. He's always at Villa Park. And yeah, he deserves moments like these, and hopefully today he can let his hair down tonight.
2: Ranking my top one, 100%. In this kind of game, helping the team to win a trophy for this club after many years is

0: of the players and the team is very special, and is the basic for to grow, to really stay close to each other. And it was a fantastic journey, special moment to stay here. Absolutely proud for the moment to play this final. Of course, for the moment that we are really sad, because our big plan was to bring this trophy home to Freiburg, and so now we have the chance to learn from this experience, and this will help us for the future to be a better team.
1: The MVP looked like the MVP again. And the Western Conference Finals are knotted up.
2: 12 turnovers for the Spurs.
1: Shai Gilgeous-Alexander bounced back from a subpar series opener to score 30 points. Alex Caruso added 17 off the bench, and the Oklahoma City Thunder beat the San Antonio Spurs 122-113 on Wednesday night in Game 2.
3: And there, Wemby's Roman covering everybody on this trip.
1: Chet Holmgren scored 13 points, and reserves Jared McCain and Cason Wallace each had 12 for Oklahoma City.
3: They come to defend him. He goes around.
1: The Thunder finished with a 57-25 edge in bench scoring, plus a 27-10 edge in points off turnovers.
4: 5-on-4.
1: Stephon Castle scored 25 points for the Spurs, who got 22 points from Devin Vassell and a 21-point, 17-rebound, 6-assist, 4-block night from Victor Wembanyama. Game 3 is Friday in San Antonio.
5: We didn't do a great job at it today, but we need some poise for sure. Taking care of the ball, helping, you know, the main ball handlers, and being aggressive just like we were in the third quarter.
6: He makes shots, but nothing that he hasn't made, you know, all season. So we worked on it, and we just didn't apply as much.
7: Yeah, we are both ends of the ball. Just have to continue to be aggressive. Continue to get better. Like, they're a good team. They're going to challenge you. And they've challenged people all year, and that's why they're a good team. And it's no different. It's vice versa. Like, we're going to challenge them. They're going to want to win. They're going to have to get better. And that's what's going to come down to. So that's what we got to focus on. We did that tonight. We got better offensively, defensively. From game one to game two, we got to keep doing that for game 3.
8: For me, it's not easy fight. My opponent is a dangerous guy. He's a very big guy and undisputed kickboxing champion. I hard prepare. My focus every time, you know, my discipline, 100%. I prepare.

0: it. So I feel blessed to be here. I'm enjoying every second of it. And yeah, let's go.
1: The WBC creates this unique belt for the winner of Oleksandr Usyk and Rico. They're fighting for the first time in the dream pyramids of Egypt. So this could be the only ever event like this. We created this King of the Nile belt with all the elements of this beautiful millennial country for the winner.
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Every story is part of a bigger picture. This is a global conversation, live and unfiltered. The defining issues of our age, the decisions that shape debate, every story counts. A fast-changing world told through stories that endure. Events that define economies, societies, and political landscapes. A News. Perspectives change, truth remains. Discover the truth for justice.

0: Turkish President Recep Tayyip Erdogan attended AFES 2026 in Turkey's western province of Izmir as the multinational military exercise showcased Ankara's expanding defense capabilities and strategic influence across multiple regions. Held in the Seferihisar district, AFES 2026 brought together forces from 50 countries alongside more than 10,000 personnel in one of Turkey's largest combined joint live fire exercises.
1: Türk ordusu barışın ordusudur. 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
0: Erdogan viewed final demonstration activities alongside defense ministers, military chiefs, and senior observers from participating countries, highlighting Turkey's growing role as a regional military and defense power.
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0: NATO allies, including the United States, Germany, France, and the United Kingdom, trained alongside countries such as Azerbaijan, Pakistan, Malaysia, Japan, Somalia, and Rwanda during the exercise. The drills also marked the first participation of Syria's army since the fall of the regime, while rival military factions from eastern and western Libya appeared together in the same exercise for the first time.

0: Turkish President Recep Tayyip Erdogan told U.S. President Donald Trump during a phone call that lasting stability in Syria will represent a major gain for the wider region and reaffirmed Turkey's continued support for Damascus.
1: Thank you.
0: President Erdogan said that Ankara will continue backing constructive diplomatic initiatives and described the extension of the regional ceasefire involving Iran as a positive development. The two leaders discussed bilateral relations as well as regional and international issues, including developments in Syria and Lebanon. President Erdogan stressed that Turkey's support for Syria will continue uninterrupted while warning against any further deterioration of the situation in Lebanon. The Turkish president also said that preparations for the upcoming NATO summit in Ankara are continuing and that Turkey is making maximum efforts to ensure the gathering's success. During the call, Erdogan conveyed condolences over the recent attack on a mosque in San Diego and reiterated Turkey's opposition to hate crimes targeting any religious community. Trump later described the conversation as very good and praised his relationship with Erdogan, calling the Turkish leader a tough guy and a great ally.
2: Tell us about your call with Erdogan.
3: Yeah, I had a very good call with President Erdogan and pretty standard. We have a very good relationship. Isn't it nice that I have relationships with some very tough people? He's a tough guy, but I have a relationship with him that nobody else does. He's actually done a good job. He's been, I think very much of an ally. Some people would doubt that, but I think he's been a great ally, and his people respect him. His people respect him a lot. Thank you very much.
4: Iran is consolidating its control of the Strait of Hormuz. Reuters has found Tehran is implementing a new multi-tiered system, granting vessels safe passage through the waterway, and it's being used by nations trying to replenish dwindling energy supplies throttled by the war. Reuters found that, with Iran now in de facto control of the strait, the system can involve government-to-government arrangements, intense vetting by Iranian authorities, and sometimes fees in exchange for safe passage. Dani Citronovich is a former Israeli intelligence officer who is now a researcher for the Institute of National Security Studies in Israel.
5: So all the process need to go through the Iranian authorities, and only after they will get the approval by the Iranian Navy, the Revolutionary Guard Navy, only then they can get out from the straits.
4: Reuters was able to track the voyage of a tanker called Agios Fanurios 1. The 330-meter vessel, laden with Iraqi crude oil bound for Vietnam, had been floating off the coast of Dubai since late April. It set sail on May 10th. The ship's progress was monitored closely in Vietnam, Iraq, Greece, and beyond. Periodically, the transponder went dark, but the Agios Fanurios 1 sailed on. No payments were made, said the ship's manager, Eastern Mediterranean Shipping, and six people with knowledge of the passage. Iran's government did not respond to a request for comment about the new mechanism or the journey of the Agios Fanurios 1.
5: The Iranians not only have a security control, but also they will use that for economical means and for political means.
4: Iran's grip on the Strait of Hormuz, the conduit for about a fifth of the global oil supply, has thrown the world economy into turmoil. To reveal how Iran has been consolidating control over this strategic choke point in recent weeks, Reuters interviewed 20 people with knowledge of the evolving mechanism, including Asian and European shipping companies, and Iranian and Iraqi officials, reviewed Iranian documents related to the vetting process, and analyzed movements of ships. Taken together, they offer a rare insight into how the Iranian scheme functions, with powerful Islamic Revolutionary Guards Corps playing a central role. Reuters found the new Iranian mechanism includes a tiered system, giving preference to ships linked to its allies, Russia and China, followed by countries such as India and Pakistan with close ties to Tehran, and then government-to-government agreements that let vessels, like the Agios Fanurios 1, pass.
5: So it's not only the economical one, it's not only the security one, but also the political one, using that in order to enhance the cooperation with countries that Iran is seeking to enhance cooperation with.
4: The U.S. Treasury Department issued a statement on May 1, warning, quote, about sanctions risks of making these payments to or soliciting guarantees from the Iranian regime for safe passage.
6: If
1: And also in the Iran media news, we can also see the two parties have made an important prior agreement, and during that 30-day time will be defined, and especially enriched uranium situation about Iran and also nuclear activities of Iran will be fixed in this 30 days. And together with that, it is able to say they're open for agreement, but it is always easy to say we are talking about a really fragile discussions, and there could be some attacks happening to Iran, but there was a ceasefire achieved, and time to time this could happen in vice versa. As we had said, there is more closer to achieving an agreement between the two parties, and Pakistan Internal Affairs Ministry have visited Iran for 2 days, and also from Iran to visit to Pakistan could also be assessed like that. And I have to repeat this as well, this scenery that we're currently seeing, the state of Hormuz where the war is going, and it was 5th or 6th day of the war, the National Guard announced they have closed the strait, and USA tried sometimes to open the strait, but they were unsuccessful. Some of the ships tried to pass through without getting approval from Iran, and National Guard seized those ships and vessels. And you can see the Abbas port has got the name of Shah Abbas. Portuguese were invading this place area, and when Shah Abbas took this area back, it gave its name. And you can see this historical traces of Turkish people could even see here, and you can see low and small amount of ships here, and these ships are also owned by Iran. And after the war started, after 28th of February, Iran in the 4th or 5th day of the war with their armed forces, with the National Guard, they closed this area, and after that, without the approval from the National Guard, they cannot pass through that area. And USA armed forces tried to open that strait, they were not successful. As you can see a port, you see some of the ships and vessels here. Gemileri olduğunu ifade edebilir. And there is not that much activity of ships, as you can see. And of course, with the last announcement coming from the National Guards, in the last 24 hours, 26 vessels were able to pass through this area. And these vessels, all they could be civil tanks and also petrol tanks. And it was in the coordination with the Iran National Guard, and Iran government said that this passing through the strait is a full control of Iran, and the vessels that did not take any

0: approve by it, they will, approved by the Iran, will not be able to pass through, and they should be really careful. And of course, to open up the strait, USA have tried to do lots of things, but we can easily say they were not successful. And the USA President Donald Trump, in the Freedom Project, they started a new protest here, a new activity started over there, but after 36 hours later, they had to let go of that operation, and with that, for that 36 hours, only two ships were able to pass through the strait, but Iran does not verify those statements. And also the Iran guards also have shown an important activity of area from this region to Umman and to the United Arab Emirates in a really lengthy area. They accept it as their area of activity, and also they have shared a new map as well. And in that statement, Iran armed forces and Iran National Guards are currently is running these areas, and they will be creating problems if they do not get any approval from the Iran government.
1: U.S. President Donald Trump on Wednesday said talks with Iran were in what he called final stages, but again threatened to restart the conflict if he could not reach a deal with Tehran. Iran threatened on Wednesday to spread war beyond the Middle East if the United States attacks again. Now, in the sixth week of a ceasefire that paused the war on Iran, launched by the U.S. and Israel at the end of February, talks to end the conflict have largely stalled. Iran submitted a new offer to the United States this week, but its public accounts of that offer repeat terms previously rejected by Trump. They included demands for control of the Strait of Hormuz, compensation for war damage, lifting of sanctions, release of frozen assets, and the withdrawal of U.S. troops from the area.
2: How close were you to striking Iran? You said you were going to attack. Did you have planes in the air?
3: I was an hour away.
1: Trump said on Monday and again on Tuesday that he had come close to ordering a new bombing campaign, but he put it off at the last minute to give more time for diplomacy. The war in Iran has sent gasoline prices soaring and dragged down Trump's approval rating ahead of congressional midterm elections in November. A Reuters Ipsos poll this week found just one in four respondents said the U.S. military action has been worth it. But Trump on Wednesday said he didn't feel any pressure to resolve the conflict anytime soon.
3: I'm in no hurry. You never think, oh, the midterms, I'm in a hurry. I'm in no hurry.
1: Iran has repeatedly threatened to retaliate for any new attacks, saying it would strike countries in the Middle East that host U.S. bases. On Wednesday, it suggested it would also hit targets further afield. As the ceasefire drags on, Iran has largely shut the Strait of Hormuz, a crucial global energy corridor. That closure has caused the biggest disruption to global energy supplies in history. The United States responded last month with its own blockade of Iran's ports.
4: Israeli police were facing backlash on Wednesday after forcing activists who were aboard a Gaza-bound aid flotilla to kneel on the ground with their hands tied behind their backs. Israeli forces intercepted the boats in international waters on Tuesday and detained the activists. The flotilla had sailed from southern Turkey, aimed to deliver humanitarian aid to war-torn Gaza, where shortages persist, despite an October 2025 ceasefire between Israel and Hamas that guaranteed increased aid. Earlier flotilla missions were also intercepted by Israel, with the country maintaining that its naval blockade on Gaza is lawful. Far-right Police Minister Itamar Ben-Gvir released a video showing officers forcing an activist to the ground.
5: Free Palestine! Check it.
4: And detaining others in rows with their hands zip-tied in what appears to be an Israeli port facility. Organizers said 430 activists were detained, including citizens from Italy and South Korea. In the footage, Ben-Gvir mocks the activists.
6: They came with much pride, as big heroes. Look at how they look now. Not heroes and not anything. Terror supporters. I tell Prime Minister Netanyahu, give them to me for much more time. Give them to us for the terrorist prisons. This is how it should look.
4: His comments drew criticism from abroad and inside Israel's government. Israel's Foreign Minister Gideon Saar accused Ben-Gvir of harming Israel, while Prime Minister Benjamin Netanyahu said The treatment does not reflect

0: respect Israel's values, but defended intercepting the flotilla. Italy, South Korea, and several other countries condemned Israel's detention of Gaza flotilla activists, demanding explanations from Israeli diplomats and the release of their citizens. While the United Nations urged Israel to treat the activists with dignity.
1: Everyone who has been detained by the Israeli authorities who are members of the flotilla needs to be treated with respect and dignity, like anyone who is detained, and they need to be returned back to their homes immediately.
0: Netanyahu said he had instructed the activists to be deported as soon as possible. The flotilla's organizers said the activists would be taken to a prison in southern Israel as international pressure mounts for their release.
2: National Security Minister Ben Gvir shared a video on X account, on his X account, and it was very disturbing, sort of boasting about the humiliation against those kidnapped and detained Sumud flotilla activists. What else you can add on that? Because those activists, they were being treated like a criminal, even like a terrorist, you know, face down on the ground. And it was very disturbing video.
3: Turkey strongly condemned the verbal and physical abuse of pro-Palestinian activists detained by Israel following the interception of the global Sumud aid flotilla in international waters.
4: We condemn in the strongest terms the verbal and physical violence inflicted by an Israeli minister against the participants of the global Sumud flotilla, which was unlawfully intercepted by Israel in international waters.
3: Ankara condemned Israel's interception of the Gaza-bound aid convoy as unlawful, stressing that the vessels had been sailing in international waters while attempting to deliver humanitarian assistance to Palestinians in Gaza. The statement followed the circulation of videos showing Ben Gvir mocking and verbally abusing activists after Israeli forces seized the aid vessels earlier this week.
4: The minister concerned, who is one of the key figures in the ongoing genocide in Gaza, has once again clearly demonstrated the violent and barbaric mindset of the Netanyahu government to the international community.
3: Turkish officials said that all necessary diplomatic initiatives are being pursued to ensure the activists' release as soon as possible.
4: Every necessary initiative is being undertaken in close coordination with the other relevant countries to ensure the immediate and safe release of our detained citizens and the other activists. Our efforts continue with determination toward this end.
5: Well, I think that what we've all seen on

0: posting videos like that, torturing, detaining, verbally assaulting and abusing, physically assaulting and abusing members of other nations. So if they're, you know, if they're doing that to Europeans and Americans and people from South Africa and all over the world, imagine what they're doing to the Palestinian people. The thing about Benjamin Netanyahu is he's evil, but he's not stupid. So this is, it's also not surprising from him. He's just as complicit as Ben-Gvir and Smotrich and the rest of them are, and Regev and all of them, but he's not an idiot. So of course he's going to condemn it because he knows it makes them look bad. We all see, all of us, the global community is seeing the monstrosity of this Israeli regime.
1: One Palestinian was killed, and at least three others were injured in an Israeli strike on Gaza City in the northern Gaza Strip. Israeli forces reportedly targeted a civilian vehicle with a drone strike in the Rimal neighborhood in central Gaza City. According to reports, Badr Khalil Al was killed in the attack, while four other people were injured. Despite the ceasefire that came into effect on October 10th, 2025, the Israeli army has continued to carry out near daily attacks across Gaza. Official figures state that since the ceasefire began, 880 Palestinians have been killed and 2,605 others injured in Israeli attacks. Since October 2023, the total death toll from Israeli attacks on the Gaza Strip has reportedly risen to 72,772, while the number of injured has reached 172,707. Injuries were reported after Israeli warplanes carried out an airstrike targeting a residential home belonging to the Ismail family in the Maghazi refugee camp in central Gaza Strip. The attack caused damage to the building and left several people wounded. Following the strike, emergency teams arrived at the scene and worked to rescue those trapped and provide first aid to the injured. The wounded were later transferred to Al-Aqsa Martyrs Hospital in Deir al-Balah for treatment. Local sources reported that the attack occurred in a densely populated area, raising concerns about civilian safety as residents continued to deal with the aftermath of the bombardment. Authorities and medical teams continue to monitor the situation as further details on the number and condition of the injured remain unclear. It was reported that Israelis who have seized Palestinian lands carried out a raid on a hamlet in the rural area of Hebron in the occupied West Bank, stealing dozens of small livestock belonging to Palestinians. In footage published by the Palestinian State Television, a massed group of Israelis who have seized Palestinian lands was seen raiding the Haribet al-Nabi hamlet in the Masafer Yatta area of Hebron. The footage showed those Israelis entering barns belonging to Palestinians during the raid and taking dozens of sheep and goats from the area. In the occupied West Bank, particularly in Masafer Yatta and surrounding Palestinian villages and hamlets, attacks and raids by Israelis who have seized Palestinian lands have recently intensified. The Israeli army and these settlers reportedly carry out almost daily attacks on Palestinians and their property in the West Bank.

Far-right extremist Jewish groups that have usurped Palestinian lands raided the Al-Aqsa Mosque in occupied East Jerusalem under the pretext of the Shavuot holiday. The Israeli police accompanied the extremist Jews who participated

0: participated in the raids on the Al-Aqsa Mosque. While Jews participating in the raid from Jerusalem's Mount of Olives were seen on camera, footage also recorded Israeli police attempting to push Muslim women away from the mosque courtyard. Extremist groups had called for participation in raids on the Al-Aqsa Mosque, using the Shavuot holiday as a pretext. According to the peace treaty signed between Israel and Jordan on October 26, 1994, the Al-Aqsa Mosque is under the protection of the Jerusalem Islamic Waqf Administration, which is affiliated with the Jordanian Ministry of Awqaf, Islamic Affairs, and Holy Sites. Since 2003, Israelis have been entering the sacred site under Israeli police escort, based on a unilateral Israeli decision and without the permission of the administration, the Jerusalem Islamic Waqf Administration, which describes these entries as raids, emphasizes that they constitute a violation of Muslim sovereignty. The Israeli authorities claim that the historic status quo is being maintained, under which only Muslims can worship at Al-Aqsa, while followers of other religions may only visit. However, it is frequently captured on camera that extremist Jews under Israeli police protection perform various religious rituals during these incursions into Al-Aqsa.
1: Over the past few months, Ukrainian drones have crashed into the chimney of a power plant in Estonia, hit empty fuel tanks in Latvia, and been shot down by Romanian fighter jets stationed in Lithuania. Further south, for the first time in a NATO and European Union capital, Lithuanians sheltered as the authorities warned of drone activity in neighboring Belarus. The increase in drone incursions is partly linked to President Donald Trump's war in Iran, which has driven up the price of oil. Oil is a key export for the Kremlin, which uses it to fund its war in Ukraine, and a lot of it is shipped via the Baltic Sea. Ukraine is targeting those exports, but as its attack drones have snaked up north to target Russia's Baltic ports, Russian electronic interference has sent them off course. Baltic officials are some of the most vocal supporters of Ukraine's fight against Russia, but they've told Kiev to be more careful and to make sure the drones stay away from NATO territory. Kiev has apologized and said it'll work with countries affected to avoid future incidents, but the incursions have led to the collapse of the Latvian government and raised questions about the state of air defences along NATO's eastern flank. As officials have said, some of the drones were not spotted before they crashed. Russia responded by saying, without providing any evidence, that Ukraine is starting to prepare drone attacks from the Baltic countries and has promised retribution. Lithuania's foreign minister called that a lie and said it was a Russian attempt to sow chaos.
2: Yeah, so it sounds like China and Russia have agreed on the broad contours of the need to work together more closely and also on the shared need on both sides to diversify further from dependency on Western markets and Western sources of energy supplies. So on that, there's agreement on the broad need to work together. However, who is going to play big brother, who is going to play a small brother, I think that's an area of disagreement there. So in that sense, there is still to this point asymmetry in perceived mutual desperation and dependency as well as respective marketing power in terms of negotiating a deal that works more to China's favor or more to Russia's favor. There is the tyranny of geography working into Russia's favor in a way that it doesn't for U.S.-China relations. The sheer proximity, the sheer mutual vulnerability from long shared geographic borders means that the two need to thrive together. And that's why I think Beijing sees Russia as a much more dependable long-term partner to work with on energy needs, especially. And plus, for Russia, of course, we know that Russia really didn't have that many great other options. It can go west into Europe, but its relationship with Europe is tense, or it can go east. And east means primarily China, really. I think the closeness of these two meetings is a sign that China is trying to signal to Russia, hey, even though U.S. are not getting along right now, things seem to be getting back onto a more positive track with Washington. There's no way that that will come at the expense of close China-Russia relationship. So China is keeping the door open for any other regional countries to hop onto the rise of the East, to hop onto the China train if they're willing to pay the right kind of price. And at this moment, China is arguing to them the price of China's friendship might be cheaper than US friendship. So maybe time to rethink and realign.

0: I think the main difference we see between Trump's meeting with Xi and Putin's meeting with Xi is that I think that there are more affinity between Putin and Xi, and more I think more courtesy between Xi between Xi and Trump. On the substantive difference, I think it's much more clear, right? You see, like China and Russia reach more agreement, right? And China and U.S. like, what are the agreement? That is even a question. We don't even see that clear, right? China at the middle, it have its own relation. It can develop a strategic stability, constructive stability with U.S. and develop a new partnership, enhancing partnership with Russia at the same time. But you don't see on the bottom line here that Russia and U.S. have more in common. So I think this meeting elevate President Xi and also China as the major power.
1: Today, we are announcing an indictment charging Raul Castro and several others with conspiracy to kill U.S. nationals.
2: U.S. Attorney General Todd Blanche on Wednesday announced the indictment of former Cuban President Raul Castro on 4 counts of murder, 1 count of conspiracy, and 2 counts of destruction of aircraft.
1: If you kill Americans, we will pursue you, no matter who you are, no matter what title you hold, and in this case, no matter how much time has passed.
2: The charges against Castro are based on a 1996 incident in which Cuban jets shot down planes operated by a group of Cuban exiles. The indictment, announced by Blanche in Miami at an event to honor the victims, represents a major escalation in Washington's pressure campaign against Cuba's communist government. Cuban President Miguel Díaz-Canel called the indictment a political maneuver devoid of any legal foundation. The Cuban government has argued that the 1996 strike was a legitimate response to the planes intruding on Cuban airspace. U.S. President Donald Trump has pushed for a regime change in Cuba, where communists have been in charge since Raul Castro's brother, Fidel, led a revolution in 1959. Former President Raul Castro remains a powerful figure in Cuban politics.
3: What's coming next for Cuba?
4: What we're going to see, it's a failing nation.
2: Following Wednesday's announcement, Trump said there won't be an escalation with Cuba.
4: We're freeing up Cuba.
2: The U.S. has effectively imposed a blockade on the island by threatening sanctions on countries supplying it with fuel, triggering power outages, and delivering blows to Cuba's already fragile economy. In a video message to the Cuban people, U.S. Secretary of State Marco Rubio, whose parents were Cuban immigrants to the United States, offered Cuba $100 million in aid and blamed Cuba's leaders for shortages of electricity, food, and fuel. In response, Cuban Foreign Minister Bruno Rodriguez called Rubio, quote, the mouthpiece of corrupt and vengeful interests, but did not rule out accepting the aid. The U.S. also indicted Venezuela's Nicolas Maduro in January, albeit on drug charges, then sent its military into Caracas to arrest him. 94-year-old Castro last appeared in public in Cuba earlier this month, and there is no evidence that he has since left the island or that the government would allow him to be extradited.
5: In Cuba, officials are reacting angrily to the U.S. Justice Department announcement of an indictment against Cuban leader Raul Castro. The case goes back to 1996 when Cuban fighter jets shot down 2 planes operated by the Miami exiled group Brothers to the Rescue, killing 4 people. Cuba says the planes violated Cuba airspace and ignored repeated warnings before they were shot down. Cuban President Miguel Díaz-Canel accused the U.S. of lying and said that the move was politically motivated and had no legal basis. The announcement is being seen as another escalation of the tensions between Washington and Havana. But on the streets of the capital, many Cubans are focused on the hardships of everyday life. Fuel shortages, driving power outages that can last for 12 hours or more as temperature climbs to 90 degrees. For many, frustration is growing, and so is the demand for relief.
3: President Rodrigo Paz has announced that he will reshuffle his cabinet. The decision came during a press conference on Wednesday.
6: Y desde el gobierno les quiero anunciar que no solo vamos a hacer un reordenamiento del gabinete, porque tenemos que reordenar un gabinete que tiene que tener una capacidad de escucha. El presidente no puede estar en todas partes.
3: He also announced a possible new economic and social council, which will convene every month with his attendance and participation of all sectors to ensure full transparency in a new joint government.
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3: Nationwide protests and roadblocks have caused a serious shortage of food and medical supplies.
7: Pedimos, por favor, que desbloqueen de una vez. 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
9: Ziraat Bank is with you all around the world.

0: NVIDIA on Wednesday forecast second quarter revenue above Wall Street expectations and assured investors that new customers would let it maintain blockbuster rates of growth. The world's most valuable company expects sales of around $91 billion, compared with estimates of about $87 billion. For the first quarter, NVIDIA reported revenue of $81.6 billion, also beating forecasts. However, its shares dropped over 1% in extended trading, in a sign that investors believe NVIDIA will face tougher competition. But that could come from US rivals Intel and AMD, which are finding new demand for their chips in AI applications. NVIDIA CEO Jensen Huang told analysts his firm would grow faster than so-called hyperscale customers like Alphabet and Amazon. He pointed to a new segment of smaller customers in its data center business that includes AI-specific cloud firms. He added that the company's new Vera Central processors give it access to a $200 billion market. Huang said NVIDIA expects $20 billion in revenue from the new silicon by the end of the fiscal year, in addition to the $1 trillion for existing Blackwell and Rubin chips by 2027.
1: Elon Musk on Wednesday set the launch plans for SpaceX's blockbuster stock market listing. The share sale could make the rocket firm the first US company to debut with a value above $1 trillion. That would immediately make it one of the world's most valuable publicly traded firms. But much of that value appears to rest on SpaceX going on to dominate technologies and markets that don't even exist yet. That includes missions to Mars and AI data centers in space. Of its current three divisions, only satellite internet unit Starlink is in the black. It made an operating profit of close to 1.5

0: $2 billion in the first 3 months of the year. But that was not enough to prevent the overall company from posting an operating loss of close to $2 billion. Much of that was driven by its AI unit, which saw losses far exceed its revenue. Now the planned listing cements Musk's control over SpaceX while giving little power to shareholders. It could also put him on track to become the world's first trillionaire, though the board has tied his compensation to audacious targets. That includes building a permanent human colony on Mars. Fans of Musk point to his success in turning Tesla into the world's most valuable car company as among justifications for SpaceX's astronomical valuation. Skeptics point to his long record of making bold predictions which fail to materialize on his timelines. SpaceX is aiming to make its market debut as early as mid-June, with a roadshow for investors due to start around a week earlier.
1: Tea factory worker Jacinta Mahler is cooking lunch over firewood. It's a change the family has adopted amid rising energy costs and threats to their source of income, all due to the Middle East conflict.
2: It's difficult. There are expenses for my son and expenses for my daughter. Because of that, this isn't enough, sir. Despite that, we somehow managed to survive with the money we have.
1: Mahler and her husband are among millions of workers dependent on Sri Lanka's $1.5 billion tea industry. Plantation workers usually make a daily wage equating to between $4.30 to $5.50, little above the national daily minimum wage. Now, fallout from tensions in the Middle East has squeezed the tea trade, as nearly half of the country's Ceylon tea exports, worth about $680 million annually, go to the region. The state's Export Development Board says tea export earnings fell over 17% year-on-year in March to just under $115 million. EDB data showed exports to Iraq, the largest buyer, dropped 38%, while shipments to the United Arab Emirates plunged 93%. According to the chairman of Ceylon Tea Traders Association, demand from Iran, usually another big buyer, has fully stopped. Dushanta De Silva says a big issue is getting the product shipped out.
3: Our challenge is more of getting the exports out because of the freight rate increases, which has been phenomenal. So those are the challenges, and some shipping lines not able to take cargo. So that has resulted in about 10 to 15% drop in exports during March.
1: Dilma, a well-known Ceylon tea brand that sells to 108 countries, said it is looking for ways to manage the challenges brought about by what it called the new normal. But for workers like Mahler, who is already struggling to make ends meet, the future is worrying.
2: We don't know whether we can cope. If this war continues, many people will face hardship.
4: Ziraat Bank is with you all around the world.

0: to win is very difficult, and to play one final is very difficult. And during the way in Euroleague, how they were some teams contender or favorite to get the final, they didn't achieve it. And when Friburgo, for me, very respectful team, and how they beat it before teams in the same final or before the rounds, they deserve to be here. And they are a team, very intense team, and a good team, good coach. And our priority of course is to respect firstly the competition in Europe, because it's very, very difficult. And you are making the question, I don't know why not completely respectful with the opponent. I don't know why, but to win a title and to play one final is very difficult. And the teams they are here is because they deserve it.
1: Yeah, he was in there with us, yeah, having a beer with us. So, nah, he's just delighted, yeah. To be fair, he's such a big supporter.

0: He's always coming to the training ground. He's always at Villa Park. And yeah, he deserves moments like these, and hopefully today he can let his hair down tonight.
1: Ranking my top one, 100%. In this kind of game, helping the team to win a trophy for this club after many years, it has to be top one, so I'm very happy.
2: Amazing. The atmosphere was incredible when we come out. The Villa fans were just so loud and singing. I think that just got the boys up for it. I think we overpowered them with the support and the way we played on the pitch. Yeah, incredible.
3: Of course, it was an amazing journey. We started the season with the two losses, especially with this moment and with this this point and the development of the team, especially this characteristic of the players and the team is very special, and is the basic for to grow, to really stay close to each other. And it was a fantastic journey, special moment to stay here. Absolutely proud for the moment to play this final. Of course, for the moment that we are really sad, because our big plan was to bring this trophy home to Freiburg, and so now we have the chance to learn from this experience, and this will help us for the future.

0: Got it up.
1: 12 turnovers for the Spurs.
0: Shai Gilgeous-Alexander bounced back from a subpar series opener to score 30 points. Alex Caruso added 17 off the bench, and the Oklahoma City Thunder beat the San Antonio Spurs 122-113 on Wednesday night in Game 2.
2: And then Wemby's Roman covering everybody on this trip.
0: Chet Holmgren scored 13 points, and reserves Jared McCain and Cason Wallace each had 12 for Oklahoma City.
2: They come to defend him. He goes.
0: The Thunder finished with a 57-25 edge in bench scoring, plus a 27-10 edge in points off turnovers.
3: 5-on-4.
0: Stephon Castle scored 25 points for the Spurs, who got 22 points from Devin Vassell and a 21-point, 17-rebound, 6-assist, 4-block night from Victor Wembanyama. Game 3 is Friday in San Antonio.
4: We didn't do a great job at it today, but we need some poise for sure. Taking care of the ball, helping, you know, the main ball handlers, and being aggressive, just like we were in the third quarter.
5: He makes shots, but nothing that he hasn't made, you know, all season. So we worked on it, and we just didn't apply as much.
6: Yeah, we on both ends of the ball just have to continue to be aggressive. Continue to get better. Like, they're a good team. They're going to challenge you. And they've challenged people all year, and that's why they're a good team. And it's no different. It's vice versa. Like, we're going to challenge them. They're

0: Dangerous guy, the very big guy and the undisputed kickboxing champion. I hard prepare. My focus every time, you know, my discipline, 100%. I prepare this fight hard, and Saturday I look good fight. Rico dangerous, but I ready. Thank God.
1: This fight at the Pyramids, it's like you said, it's historical. It's amazing to be a part of it, to headline it versus one of the very best to ever do it. So I feel blessed to be here. I'm enjoying every second of it, and yeah, let's go.
2: The WBC creates this unique belt for the winner of Oleksandr Usyk and Rico. They're fighting for the first time in the dream pyramids of Egypt. So this could be the only ever event like this. We created this King of the Nile belt with all the elements of this beautiful millennial country for the winner.
3: Sponsored by Halkbank.

0: Turkish President Recep Tayyip Erdogan attended AFES 2026 in Turkey's western province of Izmir, as the multinational military exercise showcased Ankara's expanding defense capabilities and strategic influence across multiple regions. Held in the Seferihisar district, AFES 2026 brought together forces from 50 countries alongside more than 10,000 personnel in one of Turkey's largest combined joint live fire exercises.
1: Türk ordusu barışın ordusudur. 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
0: NATO allies, including the United States, Germany, France, and the United Kingdom, trained alongside countries such as Azerbaijan, Pakistan, Malaysia, Japan, Somalia, and Rwanda during the exercise. The drills also marked the first participation of Syria's army since the fall of the regime, while rival military factions from eastern and western Libya appeared together in the same exercise for the first time. Turkey's domestically developed defense technologies took center stage at AFES 2026, with Baykar deploying the Bayraktar TB3 unmanned combat aerial vehicle from the TCG Anadolu aircraft carrier and the Bayraktar Akıncı drone providing reconnaissance support. Erdogan also observed demonstrations involving Turkey's Stel Dome integrated air and missile defense architecture developed by Aselsan, combining multiple locally produced systems designed to intercept threats ranging from cruise missiles to drones.
1: Ülkemizin içinde yer aldığı geniş bölge aynı zamanda

0: Turkish President Recep Tayyip Erdogan told U.S. President Donald Trump during a phone call that lasting stability in Syria will represent a major gain for the wider region and reaffirmed Turkey's continued support for Damascus.
1: Thank you.
0: President Erdogan said that Ankara will continue backing constructive diplomatic initiatives and described the extension of the regional ceasefire involving Iran as a positive development. The two leaders discussed bilateral relations as well as regional and international issues, including developments in Syria and Lebanon. President Erdogan stressed that Turkey's support for Syria will continue uninterrupted while warning against any further deterioration of the situation in Lebanon. The Turkish president also said that preparations for the upcoming NATO summit in Ankara are continuing and that Turkey is making maximum efforts to ensure the gathering's success. During the call, Erdogan conveyed condolences over the recent attack on a mosque in San Diego and reiterated Turkey's opposition to hate crimes targeting any religious community. Trump later described the conversation as very good and praised his relationship with Erdogan, calling the Turkish leader a tough guy and a great ally.
2: Tell us about your call with Erdogan.
3: Yeah, I had a very good call with President Erdogan and pretty standard. We have a very good relationship. Isn't it nice that I have relationships with some very tough people? He's a tough guy, and but I have a relationship with him that nobody else does. He's actually done a good job. He's been, I think very much of an ally. Some people would doubt that, but I think he's been a great ally, and his people respect him. His people respect him a lot. Thank you very much.
4: Iran is consolidating its control of the Strait of Hormuz. Reuters has found Tehran is implementing a new multi-tiered system, granting vessels safe passage through the waterway, and it's being used by nations trying to replenish dwindling energy supplies throttled by the war. Reuters found that, with Iran now in de facto control of the strait, the system can involve government-to-government arrangements, intense vetting by Iranian authorities, and sometimes fees in exchange for safe passage. Dani Citronovich is a former Israeli intelligence officer who is now a researcher for the Institute of National Security Studies in Israel.
5: So all the process need to go through the Iranian authorities, and only after they will get the approval by the Iranian Navy, the Revolutionary Guard Navy, only then they can get out from the straits.
4: Reuters was able to track the voyage of a tanker called Agios Fanurios 1. The 330-meter vessel, laden with Iraqi crude oil bound for Vietnam, had been floating off the coast of Dubai since late April. It set sail on May 10th. The ship's progress was monitored closely in Vietnam, Iraq, Greece, and beyond. Periodically, the transponder went dark, but the Agios Fanurios 1 sailed on. No payments were made, said the ship's manager, Eastern Mediterranean Shipping, and six people with knowledge of the passage. Iran's government did not respond to a request for comment about the new mechanism or the journey of the Agios Fanurios 1.
5: The Iranians not only have a security control, but also they will use that for economical means and for political means.
4: Iran's grip on the Strait of Hormuz, the conduit for about a fifth of the global oil supply, has thrown the world economy into turmoil. To reveal how Iran has been consolidating control over this strategic choke point in recent weeks, Reuters interviewed 20 people with knowledge of the evolving mechanism, including Asian and European shipping companies, and Iranian and Iraqi officials, reviewed Iranian documents related to the vetting process, and analyzed movement.

0: of ships. Taken together, they offer a rare insight into how the Iranian scheme functions, with powerful Islamic Revolutionary Guards Corps playing a central role. Reuters found the new Iranian mechanism includes a tiered system, giving preference to ships linked to its allies, Russia and China, followed by countries such as India and Pakistan with close ties to Tehran, and then government-to-government agreements that let vessels like the Agios Fanourios 1 pass.
1: So it's not only the economical one, it's not only the security one, but also the political one, using that in order to enhance the cooperation with countries that Iran is seeking to enhance cooperation with.
0: The U.S. Treasury Department issued a statement on May 1, warning, quote, about sanctions risks of making these payments to or soliciting guarantees from the Iranian regime for safe passage.
2: And also in the Iran media news, we can also see the two parties have made an important prior agreement, and during that 30-day time will be defined, and especially enriched uranium situation about Iran and also nuclear activities of Iran will be fixed in this 30 days. And together with that, it is able to say they're open for agreement, but it is always easy to say we are talking about a really fragile discussions, and there could be some attacks happening to Iran, but there was a ceasefire achieved, and time to time this could happen in vice versa. As we had said, there is more closer to achieving an agreement between the two parties, and Pakistan Internal Affairs Ministry have visited Iran for 2 days, and also from Iran to visit to Pakistan could also be assessed like that. And I have to repeat this as well, this scenery that we're currently seeing, the state of Hormuz where the war is going, and it was 5th or 6th day of the war, the National Guard announced they have closed the strait, and USA tried sometimes to open the strait, but they were unsuccessful. Some of the ships tried to pass through without getting approval from Iran, and National Guard seized those ships and vessels. And you can see the Abbas port has got the name of Shah Abbas. Portuguese were invading this place area, and when Shah Abbas took this area back, it gave its name. And you can see this historical traces of Turkish people could even see here, and you can see low and small amount of ships here, and these ships are also owned by Iran. And after the war started, after 28th of February, Iran in the 4th or the 5th day of the war with their armed forces, with the National Guard, they closed this area, and after that, without the approval from the National Guard, they cannot pass through that area. And USA armed forces tried to open that strait, they were not successful. As you can see a port, you see some of the ships and vessels here. And there is not that much activity of ships, as you can see. And of course, with the last announcement coming from the National Guards, in the last 24 hours, 26 vessels were able to pass through this area. And these vessels, all they could be civil tanks and also patrol tanks. And it was in the coordination with the Iran National Guard, and Iran government said that this passing through the strait is a full control of Iran, and the vessels that did not take any approval by it, they will approved by the Iran, will not be able to pass through, and they should be really careful. And of course, to open up the strait, USA have tried to do lots of things, but we can easily actually say they were not successful, and the USA President Donald Trump in the Freedom Project, they started a new protest here, a new activity started over there, but after 36 hours later, they had to let go of that operation, and with that, for that 36 hours, only two ships were able to pass through the strait, but Iran does not verify those statements. And also the Iran guards also have shown important activity of area from this region to Oman and to the United Arab Emirates in a really lengthy area. They accept it as their area of activity, and also they have shared a new map as well. And in that statement, Iran armed forces and Iran National Guards are currently is running those areas, and they will be creating problems if they do not get any approval from the Iran government.
0: U.S. President Donald Trump on Wednesday said talks with Iran were in what he called final stages, but again threatened to restart the conflict if he could not reach a deal with Tehran. Iran threatened on Wednesday to spread war beyond the Middle East if the United States attacks again. Now, in the sixth week of a ceasefire that paused the war on Iran, launched by the U.S. and Israel at the end of February, talks to end the conflict have largely stalled. Iran submitted a new offer to the United States this week, but its public accounts of that offer repeat terms previously rejected by Trump. They included demands for control of the Strait of Hormuz, compensation for war damage, lifting of sanctions, release of frozen assets, and the withdrawal of U.S. troops from the area.
3: How close were you to striking Iran? You said you were going to attack. Did you have planes in the air?
4: I was an hour away.
0: Trump said on Monday and again on Tuesday that he had come close to ordering a new bombing campaign, but he put it off at the last minute to give more time for diplomacy. The war in Iran has sent gasoline prices soaring and dragged down Trump's approval rating ahead of congressional midterm elections in November. A Reuters Ipsos poll this week found just one in four respondents said the U.S. military action has been worth it. But Trump on Wednesday said he didn't feel any pressure to resolve the conflict anytime soon.
4: I'm in no hurry. You never think, oh, the midterms, I'm in a hurry. I'm in no hurry.
0: Iran has repeatedly threatened to retaliate for any new attacks, saying it would strike countries in the Middle East that host U.S. bases. On Wednesday, it suggested it would also hit targets further afield. As the ceasefire drags on, Iran has largely shut the Strait of Hormuz, a crucial global energy corridor. That closure has caused the biggest disruption to global energy supplies in history. The United States responded last month with its own blockade of Iran's ports.
5: Israeli police were facing backlash on Wednesday after forcing activists who were aboard a Gaza-bound aid flotilla to kneel on the ground with their hands tied behind their backs. Israeli forces intercepted the boats in international waters on Tuesday and detained the activists. The flotilla had sailed from southern Turkey, aimed to deliver humanitarian aid to war-torn Gaza, where shortages persist, despite an October 2025 ceasefire between Israel and Hamas that guaranteed increased aid. Earlier flotilla missions were also intercepted by Israel, with the country maintaining that its naval blockade on Gaza is lawful. Far-right Police Minister Itamar Ben-Gvir released a video showing officers forcing an activist to the ground.
6: Free Palestine! Check it!
5: And detaining others in rows with their hands zip-tied in what appears to be an Israeli port facility. Organizers said 430 activists were detained, including citizens from Italy and South Korea. In the footage, Ben-Gvir mocks the activists.
7: They came with much pride, as big heroes. Look at how they look now. Not heroes and not anything. Terror supporters. I tell Prime Minister Netanyahu, give them to me for much more time. Give them to us for the terrorist prisons. This is how it should look.
5: His comments drew criticism from abroad and inside Israel's government. Israel's Foreign Minister Gideon Saar accused Ben-Gvir of harming Israel, while Prime Minister Benjamin Netanyahu said the treatment does not reflect Israel's values, but defended intercepting the flotilla. Italy, South Korea, and several other countries condemned Israel's detention of Gaza flotilla activists, demanding explanations from Israeli diplomats and the release of their citizens. While the United Nations urged Israel to treat the activists with dignity.
6: Everyone who has been detained by the Israeli authorities who are members of the flotilla needs to be treated with respect and dignity, like anyone who is detained, and they need to be returned back to their homes immediately.
5: Netanyahu said he had instructed the activists to be deported as soon as possible. The flotilla's

0: Organizers said the activists would be taken to a prison in southern Israel as international pressure mounts for their release.
1: National Security Minister Ben-Gvir shared a video on X account, on his X account, and it was very disturbing, sort of boasting about the humiliation against those kidnapped and detained Sumud Filatelia activists. What else you can add on that? Because those activists, they were being treated like a criminal, even like a terrorist, you know, face down on the ground. And it was a very disturbing video.
2: Turkey strongly condemned the verbal and physical abuse of pro-Palestinian activists detained by Israel following the interception of the global Sumud aid flotilla in international waters.
3: We condemn in the strongest terms the verbal and physical violence inflicted by an Israeli minister against the participants of the global Sumud flotilla, which was unlawfully intercepted by Israel in international waters.
2: Ankara condemned Israel's interception of the Gaza-bound aid convoy as unlawful, stressing that the vessels had been sailing in international waters while attempting to deliver humanitarian assistance to Palestinians in Gaza. The statement followed the circulation of videos showing Ben-Gvir mocking and verbally abusing activists after Israeli forces seized the aid vessels earlier this week.
3: The minister concerned, who is one of the key figures in the ongoing genocide in Gaza, has once again clearly demonstrated the violent and barbaric mindset of the Netanyahu government to the international community.
2: Turkish officials said that all necessary diplomatic initiatives are being pursued to ensure the activists' release as soon as possible.
3: Every necessary initiative is being undertaken in close coordination with the other relevant countries to ensure the immediate and safe release of our detained citizens and the other activists. Our efforts continue with determination toward this end.
4: Well, I think that what we've all seen on the video footage is a very serious crime. It would certainly be characterized as torture under the Mandela rules, the United Nations standard minimum rules for the treatment of prisoners. 11 Australians are in that group of people who are lying on the ground in zip-tied and in stress positions. So I think that this is a circumstance that warrants considerably more serious action by the Australian government, including sanctions and serious reconsideration of the relationship.
5: They have enjoyed so much impunity, such a lack of accountability from anyone in the global leadership, from any countries, that somebody like Ben-Gvir feels very comfortable posting videos like that, torturing, detaining, verbally assaulting and abusing, physically assaulting and abusing members of other nations. So if they're, you know, if they're doing that to Europeans and Americans and people from South Africa and all over the world, imagine what they're doing to the Palestinian people. The thing about Benjamin Netanyahu is he's evil, but he's not stupid. So it's also not surprising from him. He's just as complicit as Ben-Gvir and Smotrich and the rest of them are, and Regev and all of them, but he's not an idiot. So of course he's going to condemn it because he knows it makes them look bad. We all see, all of us, the global community is seeing the monstrosity of this Israeli regime.
2: One Palestinian was killed, and at least three others were injured in an Israeli strike on Gaza City in the northern Gaza Strip. Israeli forces reportedly targeted a civilian vehicle with a drone strike in the Rimal neighborhood in central Gaza City. According to reports, Badr Khalil Al was killed in the attack, while four other people were injured. Despite the ceasefire that came into effect on October 10th, 2025, the Israeli army has continued to carry out near daily attacks across Gaza. Official figures state that since the ceasefire began, 880 Palestinians have been killed and 2,605 others injured in Israeli attacks. Since October 2023, the total

The total death toll from Israeli attacks on the Gaza Strip has reportedly risen to 72,772, while the number of injured has reached 172,707. Injuries were reported after Israeli warplanes carried out an airstrike targeting a residential home belonging to the Ismail family in the Maghazi refugee camp in central Gaza Strip. The attack caused damage to the building and left several people wounded. Following the strike, emergency teams arrived at the scene and worked to rescue those trapped and provide first aid to the injured. The wounded were later transferred to Al-Aqsa Martyrs Hospital in Deir al-Bala for treatment. Local sources reported that the attack occurred in a densely populated area, raising concerns about civilian safety as residents continued to deal with the aftermath of the bombardment. Authorities and medical teams continue to monitor the situation as further details on the number and condition of the injured remain unclear. It was reported that Israelis who have seized Palestinian lands carried out a raid on a hamlet in the rural area of Hebron in the occupied West Bank, stealing dozens of small livestock belonging to Palestinians. In footage published by the Palestinian State Television, a masked group of Israelis who have seized Palestinian lands was seen raiding the Harabet al-Nabi hamlet in the Masafer Yatta area of Hebron. The footage showed those Israelis entering barns belonging to Palestinians during the raid and taking dozens of sheep and goats from the area. In the occupied West Bank, particularly in Masafer Yatta and surrounding Palestinian villages and hamlets, attacks and raids by Israelis who have seized Palestinian lands have recently intensified. The Israeli army and these settlers reportedly carry out almost daily attacks on Palestinians and their property in the West Bank.

0: Far-right extremist Jewish groups that have usurped Palestinian lands raided the Al-Aqsa Mosque in occupied East Jerusalem under the pretext of the Shavuot holiday. The Israeli police accompanied the extremist Jews who participated in the raids on the Al-Aqsa Mosque. While Jews participating in the raid from Jerusalem's Mount of Olives were seen on camera, footage also recorded Israeli police attempting to push Muslim women away from the mosque courtyard. Extremist groups had called for participation in raids on the Al-Aqsa Mosque, using the Shavuot holiday as a pretext. According to the peace treaty signed between Israel and Jordan on October 26, 1994, the Al-Aqsa Mosque is under the protection of the Jerusalem Islamic Waqf Administration, which is affiliated with the Jordanian Ministry of Awqaf, Islamic Affairs, and Holy Sites. Since 2003, Israelis have been entering the sacred site under Israeli police escort, based on a unilateral Israeli decision and without the permission of the administration, the Jerusalem Islamic Waqf Administration, which describes these entries as raids, emphasizes that they constitute a violation of Muslim sovereignty. The Israeli authorities claim that the historic status quo is being maintained, under which only Muslims can worship at Al-Aqsa, while followers of other religions may only visit. However, it is frequently captured on camera that extremist Jews under Israeli police protection perform various religious rituals during these incursions into Al-Aqsa.
1: Over the past few months, Ukrainian drones have crashed into the chimney of a power plant in Estonia, hit empty fuel tanks in Latvia, and been shot down by Romanian fighter jets stationed in Lithuania. Further south, for the first time in a NATO and European Union capital, Lithuanians sheltered as the authorities warned of drone activity in neighboring Belarus. The increase in drone incursions is partly linked to President Donald Trump's war in Iran, which has driven up the price of oil. Oil is a key export for the Kremlin, which uses it to fund its war in Ukraine, and a lot of it is shipped via the Baltic Sea. Ukraine is targeting those exports, but as its attack drones have snaked up north to target Russia's Baltic ports, Russian electronic interference has sent them off course. Baltic officials are some of the most vocal supporters of Ukraine's fight against Russia, but they've told Kiev to be more careful and to make sure the drones stay away from NATO territory. Kiev has apologized and said it'll work with countries affected to avoid future incidents, but the incursions have led to the collapse of the Latvian government and raised questions about the state of air defenses along NATO's eastern flank. As officials have said, some of the drones were not spotted before they crashed. Russia responded by saying, without providing any evidence, that Ukraine is starting to prepare drone attacks from the Baltic countries and has promised retribution. Lithuania's foreign minister called that a lie and said it was a Russian attempt to sow chaos.
2: Yeah, so it sounds like China and Russia have agreed on the broad contours of the need to work together more closely and also on the shared need on both sides to diversify further from dependency on Western markets and Western sources of energy supplies. So on that, there is agreement on the broad need to work together. However, who is going to play big brother, who is going to play a small brother, I think that's an area of disagreement there. So in that sense, there is still to this point asymmetry in perceived mutual desperation and dependency as well as respective marketing power in terms of negotiating a deal that works more to China's favor or more to Russia's favor. There is the tyranny of geography working into Russia's favor in a way that it doesn't for U.S.-China relations. The sheer proximity, the sheer mutual vulnerability from long shared geographic borders means that the two need to thrive together. And that's why I think Beijing sees Russia as a much more dependable long-term partner to work with on energy needs, especially. And plus, for Russia, of course, we know that Russia really didn't have that many great other options. It can go west into Europe, but its relationship with Europe is tense, or it can go east, and east means primarily China, really. I think the closeness of these two meetings is a sign that China is trying to signal to Russia, Hey, even though U.S. are not getting along right now, things seem to be getting back onto a more positive track with Washington. There's no way that that will come at expense of close China-Russia relationship. So China is keeping the door open for any other regional countries to hop onto the rise of the East, to hop onto the China train if they're willing to pay the right kind of price. And at this moment, China is arguing to them the price of China's friendship might be cheaper than US friendship. So maybe time to rethink and realign.

0: I think the main difference we see between Trump's meeting with Xi and Putin's meeting with Xi is that I think that there are more affinity between Putin and Xi, and more I think more courtesy between Xi between Xi and Trump. On the substantive difference, I think it's much more clear, right? You see, like China and Russia reach more agreement, right? And China and U.S. like, what are the agreement? That is even a question. We don't even see that clear, right? China at the middle, it has its own relation. It can develop a strategic stability, constructive stability with U.S. and develop a new partnership, enhancing the partnership with Russia at the same time. But you don't see on the bottom line here that Russia and U.S. have more in common. So I think this meeting elevates President Xi and also China as the major power.
1: Today, we are announcing an indictment charging Raul Castro and several others with conspiracy to kill U.S. nationals.
2: U.S. Attorney General Todd Blanche on Wednesday announced the indictment of former Cuban President Raul Castro on 4 counts of murder, 1 count of conspiracy, and 2 counts of destruction of aircraft.
1: If you kill Americans, we will pursue you, no matter who you are, no matter what title you hold, and in this case, no matter how much time has passed.
2: The charges against Castro are based on a 1996 incident in which

0: Cuban jets shot down planes operated by a group of Cuban exiles. The indictment, announced by Blanche in Miami at an event to honor the victims, represents a major escalation in Washington's pressure campaign against Cuba's communist government. Cuban President Miguel Díaz-Canel called the indictment a political maneuver devoid of any legal foundation. The Cuban government has argued that the 1996 strike was a legitimate response to the planes intruding on Cuban airspace. U.S. President Donald Trump has pushed for a regime change in Cuba, where communists have been in charge since Raul Castro's brother, Fidel, led a revolution in 1959. Former President Raul Castro remains a powerful figure in Cuban politics.
1: What's coming next for Cuba?
2: What we're going to see, it's a failing nation.
0: Following Wednesday's announcement, Trump said there won't be an escalation with Cuba.
2: We're freeing up Cuba.
0: The U.S. has effectively imposed a blockade on the island by threatening sanctions on countries supplying it with fuel, triggering power outages, and delivering blows to Cuba's already fragile economy. In a video message to the Cuban people, U.S. Secretary of State Marco Rubio, whose parents were Cuban immigrants to the United States, offered Cuba $100 million in aid and blamed Cuba's leaders for shortages of electricity, food, and fuel. In response, Cuban Foreign Minister Bruno Rodriguez called Rubio, quote, the mouthpiece of corrupt and vengeful interests, but did not rule out accepting the aid. The U.S. also indicted Venezuela's Nicolas Maduro in January, albeit on drug charges, then sent its military into Caracas to arrest him. 94-year-old Castro last appeared in public in Cuba earlier this month, and there is no evidence that he has since left the island or that the government would allow him to be extradited.
3: Here in Cuba, officials are reacting angrily to the U.S. Justice Department announcement of an indictment against Cuban leader Raul Castro. The case goes back to 1996, when Cuban fighter jets shot down two planes operated by the Miami exiled group Brothers to the Rescue, killing four people. Cuba says the planes violated Cuba airspace and ignored repeated warnings before they were shot down. Cuban President Miguel Díaz-Canel accused the U.S. of lying and said that the move was politically motivated and had no legal basis. The announcement is being seen as another escalation of the tensions between Washington and Havana. But on the streets of the capital, many Cubans are focused on the hardships of everyday life. Fuel shortages driving power outages that can last for 12 hours or more as temperature climbs to 90 degrees. For many, frustration is growing, and so is the demand for relief.
4: President Rodrigo Paz has announced that he will reshuffle his cabinet. The decision came during a press conference on Wednesday.
5: Y desde el gobierno les quiero anunciar que no solo vamos a hacer un reordenamiento del gabinete, porque tenemos que reordenar un gabinete que tiene que tener una capacidad de escucha. El presidente no puede estar en todas partes.
4: He also announced a possible new economic and social council, which will convene every month with his attendance and participation of all sectors to ensure full transparency in a new joint government.
5: Estamos conformando el Consejo Económico y Social, donde vamos a convocar a todos aquellos que quieran participar del gobierno para construir gobierno conjunto. 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
4: Nationwide protests and roadblocks have caused a serious shortage of food and medical supplies.

0: NVIDIA on Wednesday forecast second quarter revenue above Wall Street expectations and assured investors that new customers would let it maintain blockbuster rates of growth. The world's most valuable company expects sales of around $91 billion, compared with estimates of about $87 billion. For the first quarter, NVIDIA reported revenue of $81.6 billion, also beating forecasts. However, its shares dropped over 1% in extended trading, in a sign that investors believe NVIDIA will face tougher competition. But that could come from US rivals Intel and AMD, which are finding new demand for their chips in AI applications. NVIDIA CEO Jensen Huang told analysts his firm would grow faster than so-called hyperscale customers like Alphabet and Amazon. He pointed to a new segment of smaller customers in its data center business that includes AI-specific cloud firms. He added that the company's new Vera Central processors give it access to a $200 billion market. Huang said NVIDIA expects $20 billion in revenue from the new silicon by the end of the fiscal year, in addition to the $1 trillion for existing Blackwell and Rubin chips by 2027.
1: Elon Musk on Wednesday set the launch plans for SpaceX's blockbuster stock market listing. The share sale could make the rocket firm the first US company to debut with a value above $1 trillion. That would immediately make it one of the world's most valuable publicly traded firms. But much of that value appears to rest on SpaceX going on to dominate technologies and markets that don't even exist yet. That includes missions to Mars and AI data centers in space. Of its current three divisions, only satellite internet unit Starlink is in the black. It made an operating profit of close to $1.2 billion in the first 3 months of the year. But that was not enough to prevent the overall company from posting an operating loss of close to $2 billion. Much of that was driven by its AI unit, which saw losses far exceed its revenue. Now the planned listing cements Musk's control over SpaceX while giving little power to shareholders. It could also put him on track to become the world's first trillionaire, though the board has tied his compensation to audacious targets. That includes building a permanent human colony on Mars. Fans of Musk point to his success in turning Tesla into the world's most valuable car company as among justifications for SpaceX's astronomical valuation. Skeptics point to his long record of making bold predictions which fail to materialize on his timelines. SpaceX is aiming to make its market debut as early as mid-June, with a roadshow for investors due to start around a week earlier.
2: Tea factory worker Jacinta Mala is cooking lunch over firewood. It's a change the family has adopted amid rising energy costs and threats to their source of income, all due to the Middle East conflict.
3: It's difficult. There are expenses for my son and expenses for my daughter. Because of that, this isn't enough, sir. Despite that, we somehow managed to survive with the money we have.
2: Malar and her husband are among millions of workers dependent on Sri Lanka's $1.5 billion tea industry. Plantation workers usually make a daily wage equating to between $4.30 to $5.50, little above the national daily minimum wage. Now, fallout from tensions in the Middle East has squeezed the tea trade, as nearly half of the country's Ceylon tea exports, worth about $680 million annually, go to the region. The state's Export Development Board says tea export earnings fell over 17% year-on-year in March to just under $115 million. EDB data showed exports to Iraq, the largest buyer, dropped 38%, while shipments to the United Arab Emirates plunged 93%. According to the chairman of Ceylon Tea Traders Association, demand from Iran, usually another big buyer, has fully stopped. Dushanta De Silva says a big issue is getting the product shipped out.
4: Our challenge is more of getting the exports out because of the freight rate increases, which has been phenomenal. So those are the challenges, and some shipping lines not able to take cargo. So that has resulted in about 10 to 15% drop in exports during March.
2: Dilma, a well-known Ceylon tea brand that sells to 108 countries, said it is looking for ways to manage the challenges brought about by what it called the new normal. But for workers like Malar, who is already struggling to make ends meet, the future is worrying.
3: We don't know whether we can cope. If this war continues, many people will face hardship.
5: Ziraat Bank is with you all around the world.

0: To win is very difficult, and to play one final is very difficult. And during the way in Euroleague, how they were some teams contender or favorite to get the final, they didn't achieve it. And when Friburgo, for me, very respectful team, and how they beat it before teams in the same final or before the rounds, they deserve to be here. And they are a team, very intense team, and a good team, good coach. And our priority of course is to respect firstly the competition in Europe, because it's very, very difficult. And you are making the question, I don't know why not completely respectful with the opponent. I don't know why, but to win a title and to play one final is very difficult. And the teams they are here because they deserve it.
1: Yeah, he was in there with us, yeah, having a beer with us. So, he's just delighted, yeah. To be fair, he's such a big supporter. He's always coming to the training ground. He's always at Villa Park. And yeah, he deserves moments like these, and hopefully today he can let his hair down tonight.
2: Ranking my top one, 100%. In this kind of game, helping the team to win a trophy for this club after many years, it has to be top one. So I'm very happy.
3: Amazing. The atmosphere was incredible when we come out. The Villa fans were just so loud and singing. I think that just got the boys up for it. I think we overpowered them with the support and the way we played on the pitch. Yeah, incredible.
4: Of course, it was an amazing journey. We started the season with the two losses, especially with this moment and with this this point and the development of the team, especially this characteristic of the players and the team is very special, and is the basic for to grow, to really stay close to each other. And it was a fantastic journey, special moment to stay here. Absolutely proud for the moment to play this final. Of course, for the moment that we are really sad, because our big plan was to bring this trophy home to Freiburg, and so now we have the chance to learn from this experience, and this will help us for the future to be a better team.
5: The MVP looked like the MVP again. And the Western Conference Finals are knotted up.
6: Well, turnover.

0: Points for the Spurs, who got 22 points from Devin Vassell and a 21-point, 17-rebound, 6-assist, 4-block night from Victor Wembanyama. Game 3 is Friday in San Antonio.
1: We didn't do a great job at it today, but we need some poise for sure. Taking care of the ball, helping, you know, the main ball handlers, and being aggressive just like we were in the third quarter.
2: He makes shots, but nothing that he hasn't made, you know, all season. So we worked on it, and we just didn't apply as much.
3: Yeah, we on both ends of the ball just have to continue to be aggressive, continue to get better. Like, they're a good team. They're gonna challenge you, and they've challenged people all year, and that's why they're a good team. And it's no different. It's vice versa. Like, we're going to challenge them. They're going to want to win. They're going to have to get better. And that's what it's going to come down to. So that's what we got to focus on. We did that tonight. We got better offensively, defensively. From game one to game two, we got to keep doing that for game three.
4: For me, it's not easy fight. My opponent is dangerous guy. Is a very big guy and undisputed kickboxing champion. I hard prepare. My focus every time, you know, my discipline, 100%. I prepare this fight hard, and Saturday I look good fight. Rico dangerous, but I ready. Thank God.
5: This fight at the Pyramids, it's like you said, it's historical. It's amazing to be a part of it, to headline it versus one of the very best to ever do it. So I feel blessed to be here. I'm enjoying every second of it, and yeah, let's go.
6: The WBC creates this unique belt for the winner of Alexander Usyk and Rico. They're fighting for the first time in the dream pyramids of Egypt. So this could be the only ever event like this. We created this King of the Nile belt with all the elements of this beautiful millennial country for the winner.
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sponsored by Halkbank. Every story is part of a bigger picture. This is a global conversation, live and unfiltered. The defining issues of our age, the decisions that shape debate, every story counts. A fast-changing world told through stories that endure, events that define economies, societies, and political landscapes. A-News. Perspectives change, truth remains. Discover the truth for justice.

Founded in 1999 in Vienna, Austria, VakıfBank Bank International AG operates branches in Vienna, Frankfurt, and Cologne, as well as a representative office in Budapest, employing 73 staff members. The bank plays a significant role in strengthening economic relations and foreign trade between Turkey, Austria, and Germany. It primarily focuses on financing the commercial activities of its corporate clients and investing in bonds. With a strong capital and liquidity structure, the bank reached a total asset size of 991 million euro by the end of 2024. Thanks to its strong brand recognition, it serves approximately 13,000 customers across a broad base.

0: Welcome to A News. I'm Omer Taslim. You're watching Turkey's Diplomacy. Why I say that this is a very significant visit,
1: it can be incredibly helpful.
0: Palestinians from the Gaza Strip.
2: Why those humanitarian aid still stuck?
3: If we put Daesh aside,
4: is this the end of Netanyahu?
1: So many chefs in the kitchen.
4: The end of sanctions.

Conditions stay cold for most of the continent. Rome is partly cloudy at 26 degrees and Berlin is cloudy at 20. In the Balkans, temperatures remain on the warmer side. Toronto is partly cloudy at 26 degrees, while Pristina has similar weather at 20. The Middle East warms up today, though. Mecca peaks at 40 degrees and Baghdad is partly cloudy at 32. In Central Asia, Almaty is cloudy at 27 degrees, while Baku is partly cloudy for today. Farther east, Bangkok is partly cloudy at 36 degrees and Tokyo is rainy at 22. Across Africa, Cape Town is partly cloudy at 19 degrees, while Kinshasa is cloudy at 30. In North America, Toronto is partly cloudy and Los Angeles has similar weather at 28. In South America, Buenos Aires is at 13 degrees, while Caracas is cloudy at 27. Across Oceania, Sydney will be rainy at 18 degrees, while Port Moresby is at 31 for today. That's the latest global weather update. Stay tuned for more news and forecasts here on ANews.

0: Turkish President Recep Tayyip Erdogan attended AFES 2026 in Turkey's western province of Izmir, as the multinational military exercise showcased Ankara's expanding defense capabilities and strategic influence across multiple regions. Held in the Seferihisar district, AFES 2026 brought together forces from 50 countries alongside more than 10,000 personnel in one of Turkey's largest combined joint live fire exercises.
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0: NATO allies, including the United States, Germany, France, and the United Kingdom, trained alongside countries such as Azerbaijan, Pakistan, Malaysia, Japan, Somalia, and Rwanda during the exercise. The drills also marked the first participation of Syria's army since the fall of the regime, while rival military factions from eastern and western Libya appeared together in the same exercise for the first time. Turkey's domestically developed defense technologies took center stage at AFES 2026, with Baykar deploying the Bayraktar TB3 unmanned combat aerial vehicle from the TCG Anadolu aircraft carrier and the Bayraktar Akıncı drone providing reconnaissance support. 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
1: Turkish President Recep Tayyip Erdogan told U.S. President Donald Trump during a phone call that lasting stability in Syria will represent a major gain for the wider region and reaffirmed Turkey's continued support for Damascus. President Erdogan said that Ankara will continue backing constructive diplomatic initiatives and described the extension of the regional ceasefire involving Iran as a positive development. The two leaders discussed bilateral relations as well as regional and international issues, including developments in Syria and Lebanon. President Erdogan stressed that Turkey's support for Syria will continue uninterrupted while warning against any further deterioration of the situation in Lebanon. The Turkish president also said that preparations for the upcoming NATO summit in Ankara are continuing and that Turkey is making maximum efforts to ensure the gathering's success. During the call, Erdogan conveyed condolences over the recent attack on a mosque in San Diego and reiterated Turkey's opposition to hate crimes targeting any religious community. Trump later described the conversation as very good and praised his relationship with Erdogan, calling the Turkish leader a tough guy and a great ally.
2: Tell us about your call with Erdogan.
3: Yeah, I had a very good call with President Erdogan, and pretty standard. We have a very good relationship. Isn't it nice that I have relationships with some very tough people? He's a tough guy, and but I have a relationship with him that nobody else does. He's actually done a good job. He's been, you know, I think very much of an ally. Some people would doubt that, but I think he's been a great ally, and his people respect him. His people respect him a lot. Thank you very much.
4: Iran is consolidating its control of the Strait of Hormuz. Reuters has found Tehran is implementing a new multi-tiered system, granting vessels safe passage through the waterway, and it's being used by nations trying to replenish dwindling energy supplies throttled by the war. Reuters found that, with Iran now in de facto control of the strait, the system can involve government-to-government arrangements, intense vetting by Iranian authorities, and sometimes fees in exchange for safe passage. Dani Citronovich is a former Israeli intelligence officer who is now a researcher for the Institute of National Security Studies in Israel.
5: So all the process need to go through the Iranian authorities, and only after they will get the approval by the Iranian Navy, Revolutionary Guard Navy, only then they can get out from the straits.
4: Reuters was able to track the voyage of a tanker called Agios Fanurios 1. The 330-meter vessel, laden with Iraqi crude oil bound for Vietnam, had been floating off the coast of Dubai since late April. It set sail on May 10th. The ship's progress was monitored closely in Vietnam, Iraq, Greece, and beyond. Periodically, the transponder went dark, but the Agios Fanurios 1 sailed on. No payments were made, said the ship's manager, Eastern Mediterranean Shipping, and six people with knowledge of the passage. Iran's government did not respond to a request for comment about the new mechanism or the journey of the Agios Fanurios 1.
5: The Iranians not only have a security control, but also they will use that for economical means and for political means.
4: Iran's grip on the Strait of Hormuz, the conduit for about a fifth of the global oil supply, has thrown the world economy into turmoil. To reveal how Iran has been consolidating control over this strategic choke point in recent weeks, Reuters interviewed 20 people with knowledge of the evolving mechanism, including Asian and European shipping companies and Iranian and Iraqi officials, reviewed Iranian documents related to the vetting process, and analyzed movements of ships. Taken together, they offer a rare insight into how the Iranian scheme functions, with powerful Islamic Revolutionary Guards Corps playing a central role. Reuters found the new Iranian mechanism includes a tiered system, giving preference to ships linked to its allies, Russia and China. followed by countries such as India and Pakistan with close ties to Tehran, and then government-to-government agreements that let vessels like the Agios Fanurios 1 pass.
5: So it's not only the economical one, it's not only the security one, but also the political one, using that in order to enhance the cooperation with countries that Iran is seeking to enhance cooperation with.
4: The U.S. Treasury Department issued a statement on May 1, warning, quote, about sanctions risks of making these payments to or soliciting guarantees from the Iranian regime for safe passage.
6: And also in the Iran media news, we can also see the two parties have made an important prior agreement, and during that 30-day time will be defined, and especially enriched uranium situation about Iran and also nuclear activities of Iran will be fixed in this 30 days. And together with that, it is able to say they're open for agreement, but it is always easy to say we are talking about a really fragile discussions and there could be some attacks happening to Iran, but there was a ceasefire achieved, and time to time this could happen in vice versa. As we had said, there is more closer to achieving an agreement between the two parties, and Pakistan Internal Affairs Ministry have visited Iran for 2 days, and also from Iran to visit to Pakistan could also be assessed like that. And I have to repeat this as well, this scenery that we're currently seeing, the Strait of Hormuz where the war is going, and it was 5th or 6th day of the war, the National Guard announced they have closed the strait, and USA tried sometimes to open the strait, but they were unsuccessful. Some of the ships tried to pass through without getting approval from Iran, and National Guard seized those ships and vessels. And you can see the Abbas port has got the name of Shah Abbas. Portuguese were invading this place area, and when Shah Abbas took this area back, it gave its name. And you can see this historical traces of Turkish people could even see here, and you can see low and small amount of ships here, and these ships are also owned by Iran. And after the war started, after 28th of February, Iran in the 4th or 5th day of the war with their armed forces, with the National Guard, they closed this area, and after that, without the approval from the National Guard, they cannot pass through that area. And USA armed forces tried to open that strait, they were not successful. As you can see a port, you see some of the ships and vessels here. And there is not that much activity of ships, as you can see. And of course, with the last announcement coming from the National Guards, in the last 24 hours, 26 vessels were able to pass through this area. And these vessels, all they could be civil tanks and also patrol tanks. And it was in the coordination with the Iran National Guard, and Iran government said that this passing through this strait is a full control of Iran, and the vessels that did not take any approval by it, they will approved by the Iran, will not be able to pass through, and they should be really careful. And of course, to open up the strait, USA have tried to do lots of things, but we can easily say they were not successful. And the USA President Donald Trump in the Freedom Project, they started a new protest here, a new activity started over there, but after 36 hours later, they had to let go of that operation. And with that, for that 36 hours, only 2 ships were able to pass through the strait, but Iran does not verify those statements. And also the Iran guards also have shown important activity of area from this region to Umman and to the United Arab Emirates in a really lengthy area they accepted as their area of activity, and also they have shared a new map as well. And in that statement, Iran armed forces and Iran National Guards are currently is running these areas, and they will be creating problems.

0: if they do not get any approval from the Iran government.
1: U.S. President Donald Trump on Wednesday said talks with Iran were in what he called final stages, but again threatened to restart the conflict if he could not reach a deal with Tehran. Iran threatened on Wednesday to spread war beyond the Middle East if the United States attacks again. Now, in the sixth week of a ceasefire that paused the war on Iran, launched by the U.S. and Israel at the end of February, talks to end the conflict have largely stalled. Iran submitted a new offer to the United States this week, but its public accounts of that offer repeat terms previously rejected by Trump. They included demands for control of the Strait of Hormuz, compensation for war damage, lifting of sanctions, release of frozen assets, and the withdrawal of U.S. troops from the area.
2: How close were you to striking Iran? You said you were going to attack. Did you have planes in the air?
3: I was an hour away.
1: Trump said on Monday and again on Tuesday that he had come close to ordering a new bombing campaign, but he put it off at the last minute to give more time for diplomacy. The war in Iran has sent gasoline prices soaring and dragged down Trump's approval rating ahead of congressional midterm elections in November. A Reuters Ipsos poll this week found just one in four respondents said the U.S. military action has been worth it. But Trump on Wednesday said he didn't feel any pressure to resolve the conflict anytime soon.
3: I'm in no hurry. You never think, oh, the midterms, I'm in a hurry. I'm in no hurry.
1: Iran has repeatedly threatened to retaliate for any new attacks, saying it would strike countries in the Middle East that host U.S. bases. On Wednesday, it suggested it would also hit targets further afield. As the ceasefire drags on, Iran has largely shut the Strait of Hormuz, a crucial global energy corridor. That closure has caused the biggest disruption to global energy supplies in history. The United States responded last month with its own blockade of Iran's ports.
4: Israeli police were facing backlash on Wednesday after forcing activists who were aboard a Gaza-bound aid flotilla to kneel on the ground with their hands tied behind their backs. Israeli forces intercepted the boats in international waters on Tuesday and detained the activists. The flotilla had sailed from southern Turkey, aimed to deliver humanitarian aid to war-torn Gaza, but shortages persist despite an October 2025 ceasefire between Israel and Hamas that guaranteed increased aid. Earlier flotilla missions were also intercepted by Israel, with the country maintaining that its naval blockade on Gaza is lawful. Far-right Police Minister Itamar Ben-Gvir released a video showing officers forcing an activist to the ground.
5: Free Palestine! Check it.
4: And detaining others in rows with their hands zip-tied in what appears to be an Israeli port facility. Organizers said 430 activists were detained, including citizens from Italy and South Korea. In the footage, Ben-Gvir mocks the activists.
6: They came with much pride, as big heroes. Look at how they look now. Not heroes and not anything. Terror supporters. I tell Prime Minister Netanyahu, give them to me for much more time. Give them to us for the terrorist prisons. This is how it should look.
4: His comments drew criticism from abroad and inside Israel's government. Israel's Foreign Minister Gideon Saar accused Ben-Gvir of harming Israel, while Prime Minister Benjamin Netanyahu said the treatment does not reflect Israel's values, but defended intercepting the flotilla. Italy, South Korea, and several other countries condemned Israel's detention of Gaza flotilla activists, demanding explanations from Israeli diplomats and the release of their citizens. While the United Nations urged Israel to treat the activists with dignity.
7: Everyone who has been detained by the Israeli authorities who are members of the flotilla needs to be treated with respect and dignity, like anyone who is detained, and they need to be returned back to their homes immediately.
4: Netanyahu said he had instructed the activists to be deported as soon as possible. The flotilla's organizers said the activists would be taken to a prison in southern Israel as international pressure mounts for their release.
8: A National Security Minister Ben-Gvir shared a video on X account, on his X account, and it was very disturbing, sort of boasting about the humiliation against those kidnapped and detained Sumud flotilla activists. What else you can add on that? Because those activists, they were being treated like a criminal, even like a terrorist, you know, face down on the ground. And it was a very disturbing video.
5: Turkiyeh strongly condemned the verbal and physical abuse of pro-Palestinian activists detained by Israel following the interception of the global Sumud aid flotilla in international waters.
9: We condemn in the strongest terms the verbal and physical violence inflicted by an Israeli minister against the participants of the global Sumud flotilla, which was unlawfully intercepted by Israel in international waters.
5: Ankara condemned Israel's interception of the Gaza-bound aid convoy as unlawful, stressing that the vessels had been sailing in international waters while attempting to deliver humanitarian assistance to Palestinians in Gaza. The statement followed the circulation of videos showing Ben-Gvir mocking and verbally abusing activists after Israeli forces seized the aid vessels earlier this week.
9: The minister concerned, who is one of the key figures in the ongoing genocide in Gaza, has once again clearly demonstrated the violent and barbaric mindset of the Netanyahu government to the international community.
5: Turkish officials said that all necessary diplomatic initiatives are being pursued to ensure the activists' release as soon as possible.
9: Every necessary initiative is being undertaken in close coordination with the other relevant countries to ensure the immediate and safe release of our detained citizens and the other activists. Our efforts continue with determination toward this end.
10: Well, I think that what we've all seen on the video footage is a very serious crime. It would certainly be characterized as torture under the Mandela rules, the United Nations standard minimum rules for the treatment of prisoners. 11 Australians are in that group of people who are lying on the ground in zip-tied and in stress positions. So I think that this is a circumstance that warrants considerably more serious action by the Australian government, including sanctions and serious reconsideration of the relationship.
11: They have enjoyed so much impunity, such a lack of accountability from anyone in the global leadership, from any countries, that somebody like Ben-Gvir feels very comfortable posting videos like that, torturing, detaining, verbally assaulting and abusing, physically assaulting and abusing members of other nations. So if they're, you know, if they're doing that to Europeans and Americans and people from South Africa and all over the world, imagine what they're doing to the Palestinian people. The thing about Benjamin Netanyahu is he's evil, but he's not stupid. So it's also not surprising from him. He's just as complicit as Ben-Gvir and Smotrich and the rest of them are, and Regev and all of them, but he's not an idiot. So of course he's going to condemn it because he knows it makes them look bad. We all see, all of us, the global community is seeing the monstrosity of this Israeli regime.
5: One Palestinian was killed, and at least three others were injured in an Israeli strike on Gaza City in the northern Gaza Strip. Israeli forces reportedly targeted a civilian vehicle with a drone strike in the Rimal neighborhood in central Gaza City. According to reports, Badr Khalil Al was killed in the attack, while four other people were injured. Despite the ceasefire that came into effect on October 10th, 2025, the Israeli army has continued to carry out near daily attacks across Gaza. Official figures state that since the ceasefire began, 880 Palestinians have been killed and 2,605 others injured in Israeli attacks. Since October 2023, the total death toll from Israeli attacks on the Gaza Strip has reportedly risen to 72,772, while the number of injured has reached 172,707. Injuries were reported after Israeli warplanes carried out an airstrike targeting a residential home belonging to the Ismail family in the Maghazi refugee camp in central Gaza Strip. The attack caused damage to the building and left several people wounded. Following the strike, emergency teams arrived at the scene and worked to rescue those trapped and provide first aid to the injured. The wounded were later transferred to Al-Aqsa Martyrs Hospital in Deir al-Bala for treatment. Local sources reported that the attack occurred in a densely populated area, raising concerns about civilian safety as residents continued to deal with the aftermath of the bombardment. Authorities and medical teams continue to monitor the situation as further details on the number and condition of the injured remain unclear. It was reported that Israelis who have seized Palestinian lands carried out a raid on a hamlet in the rural area of Hebron in the occupied West Bank, stealing dozens of small livestock belonging to Palestinians. In footage published by the Palestinian State Television, a massed group of Israelis who have seized Palestinian lands was seen raiding the Harabet al-Nabi hamlet in the Masafer Yatta area of Hebron. The footage showed those Israelis entering barns belonging to Palestinians during the raid and taking dozens of sheep and goats from the area. In the occupied West Bank, particularly in Masafer Yatta and surrounding Palestinian villages and hamlets, attacks and raids by Israelis who have seized Palestinian lands have recently intensified. The Israeli army and these settlers reportedly carry out almost daily attacks on Palestinians and their property in the West Bank.

0: Far-right extremist Jewish groups that have usurped Palestinian lands raided the Al-Aqsa Mosque in occupied East Jerusalem under the pretext of the Shavuot holiday. The Israeli police accompanied the extremist Jews who participated in the raids on the Al-Aqsa Mosque. While Jews participating in the raid from Jerusalem's Mount of Olives were seen on camera, footage also recorded Israeli police attempting to push Muslim women away from the mosque courtyard. Extremist groups had called for participation in raids on the Al-Aqsa Mosque, using the Shavuot holiday as a pretext. According to the peace treaty signed between Israel and Jordan on October 26, 1994, the Al-Aqsa Mosque is under the protection of the Jerusalem Islamic Waqf Administration, which is affiliated with the Jordanian Ministry of Awqaf, Islamic Affairs, and Holy Sites. Since 2003, Israelis have been entering the sacred site under Israeli police escort, based on a unilateral Israeli decision and without the permission of the administration, the Jerusalem Islamic Waqf Administration, which describes these entries as raids, emphasizes that they constitute a violation of Muslim sovereignty. The Israeli authorities claim that the historic status quo is being maintained, under which only Muslims can worship at Al-Aqsa, while followers of other religions may only visit. However, it is frequently captured on camera that extremist Jews under Israeli police protection perform various religious rituals during these incursions into Al-Aqsa.
1: Over the past few months, Ukrainian drones have crashed into the chimney of a power plant in Estonia, hit empty fuel tanks in Latvia, and been shot down by Romanian fighter jets stationed in Lithuania. Further south, for the first time in a NATO and European Union capital, Lithuanians sheltered as the authorities warned of drone activity in neighboring Belarus. The increase in drone incursions is partly linked to President Donald Trump's war in Iran, which has driven up the price of oil. Oil is a key export for the Kremlin, which uses it to fund its war in Ukraine, and a lot of it is shipped via the Baltic Sea. Ukraine is targeting those exports, but as its attack drones have snaked up north to target Russia's Baltic ports, Russian electronic interference has sent them off course. Baltic officials are some of the most vocal supporters of Ukraine's fight against Russia, but they've told Kiev to be more careful and to make sure the drones stay away from NATO territory. Kiev has apologized and said it'll work with countries affected to avoid future incidents, but the incursions have led to the collapse of the Latvian government and raised questions about the state of air defenses along NATO's eastern flank. As officials have said, some of the drones were not spotted before they crashed. Russia responded by saying, without providing any evidence, that Ukraine is starting to prepare drone attacks from the Baltic countries and has promised retribution. Lithuania's foreign minister called that a lie and said it was a Russian attempt to sow chaos.
2: Yeah, so it sounds like China and Russia have agreed on the broad contours of the need to work together more closely and also on the shared need on both sides to diversify further from dependency on Western markets and Western sources of energy supplies. So on that, there is agreement on the broad need to work together. However, who is going to play big brother, who is going to play a small brother, I think that's an area of disagreement there. So in that sense, there is still to this point asymmetry in perceived mutual desperation and dependency as well as respective marketing power in terms of negotiating a deal that works more to China's favor or more to Russia's favor. There is the tyranny of geography working into Russia's favor in a way that it doesn't for U.S.-China relations. The sheer proximity, the sheer mutual vulnerability from long shared geographic borders means that the two need to thrive together. And that's why I think Beijing sees Russia as a much more dependable long-term partner to work with on energy needs, especially. And plus, for Russia, of course, we know that Russia really didn't have that many great other options. It can go west into Europe, but its relationship with Europe is tense, or it can go east. And east means primarily China, really. I think the closeness of these two meetings is a sign that China is trying to signal to Russia, hey, even though U.S. are not getting along right now, things seem to be getting back onto a more positive track with Washington. There's no way that that will come at the expense of close China-Russia relationship. So China is keeping the door open for any other regional countries to hop onto the rise of the East, to hop onto the China train, if they're willing to pay the right kind of price. And at this moment, China is arguing to them the price of China's friendship might be cheaper than U.S. friendship. So maybe time to rethink and realign.

0: I think the main difference we see between Trump's meeting with Xi and Putin's meeting with Xi is that I think that there are more affinity between Putin and Xi, and more I think more courtesy between Xi and between Xi and Trump. On the substantive difference, I think it's much more clear, right? You see, like China and Russia reach more agreement, right? And China and U.S. like, what are the agreement? That is even a question. We don't even see that clear, right? China at the middle, it has its own relation. It can develop a strategic stability, constructive stability with U.S. and develop a new partnership, enhancing partnership with Russia at the same time. But you don't see on the bottom line here that Russia and U.S. have more in common. So I think this meeting elevate President Xi and also China as the major power.
1: Today, we are announcing an indictment charging Raul Castro and several others with conspiracy to kill U.S. nationals.
2: U.S. Attorney General Todd Blanche on Wednesday announced the indictment of former Cuban President Raul Castro on 4 counts of murder, 1 count of conspiracy, and 2 counts of destruction of aircraft.
1: If you kill Americans, we will pursue you, no matter who you are, no matter what title you hold, and in this case, no matter how much time has passed.
2: The charges against Castro are based on a 1996 incident

0: General Todd Blanche on Wednesday announced the indictment of former Cuban President Raul Castro on 4 counts of murder, 1 count of conspiracy, and 2 counts of destruction of aircraft.
1: If you kill Americans, we will pursue you, no matter who you are, no matter what title you hold, and in this case...

NVIDIA on Wednesday forecast second quarter revenue above Wall Street expectations and assured investors that new customers would let it maintain blockbuster rates of growth. The world's most valuable company expects sales of around $91 billion, compared with estimates of about $87 billion. For the first quarter, NVIDIA reported revenue of $81.6 billion, also beating forecasts. However, its shares dropped over 1% in extended trading, in a sign that investors believe NVIDIA will face tougher competition. But that could come from US rivals Intel and AMD, which are finding new demand for their chips in AI applications. NVIDIA CEO Jensen Huang told analysts his firm would grow faster than so-called hyperscale customers like Alphabet and Amazon. He pointed to a new segment of smaller customers in its data center business that includes AI-specific cloud firms. He added that the company's new Vera Central processors gave it access to a $200 billion market. Huang said NVIDIA expects $20 billion in revenue from the new

Its shares dropped over 1% in extended trading, in a sign that investors believe NVIDIA will face tougher competition. But that could come from US rivals Intel and AMD, which are finding new demand for their chips in AI applications. NVIDIA CEO Jensen Huang told analysts his firm would grow faster than so-called

0: Its shares dropped over 1% in extended trading, in a sign that investors believe NVIDIA will face tougher competition. But that could come from US rivals Intel and AMD, which are finding new demand for their chips in AI applications. NVIDIA CEO Jensen Huang told analysts his firm would grow faster than so-called
1: Musk point to his success in turning Tesla into the world's most valuable car company as among justifications for SpaceX's astronomical valuation. Skeptics point to his long record

0: cook. There are expenses for my son and expenses for my daughter. Because of that, this isn't enough, sir. Despite that, we somehow managed to survive with the money we have.
1: Malar and her husband are among millions of workers dependent on Sri Lanka's $1.5 billion tea industry. Plantation workers usually make a daily wage equating to between $4.30 to $5.50, little above the national daily minimum wage. Now, fallout from tensions in the Middle East has squeezed the tea trade, as nearly half of the country's Ceylon tea exports, worth about $680 million annually, go to the region. The state's Export Development Board says tea export earnings fell over 17% year-on-year in March to just under $115 million. EDB data showed exports to Iraq, the largest buyer, dropped 38%, while shipments to the United Arab Emirates plunged 93%. According to the chairman of Ceylon Tea Traders Association, demand from Iran, usually another big buyer, has fully stopped. Dushanta De Silva says a big issue is getting the product shipped out.
2: Our challenge is more of getting the exports out because of the freight rate increases, which has been phenomenal. So those are the challenges, and some shipping lines not able to take cargo. So that has resulted in about 10 to 15% drop in exports during March.
1: Dilma, a well-known Ceylon tea brand that sells to 108 countries, said it is looking for ways to manage the challenges brought about by what it called the new normal. But for workers like Malar, who is already struggling to make ends meet, the future is worrying.
0: We don't know whether we can cope. If this war continues, many people will face hardship.

0: To win is very difficult, and to play one final is very difficult. And during the way in Euroleague, how they were some teams contender or favorite to get the final, they didn't achieve it. And when Friburgo, for me, very respectful team, and how they beat it before teams in the same final or before the rounds, they deserve to be here. And they are a team, very intense team, and a good team, good coach. And our priority of course is to respect firstly the competition in Europe, because it's very, very difficult. And you are making the question, I don't know why not completely respectful with the opponent. I don't know why, but to win a title and to play one final is very difficult. And the teams they are here because they deserve it.
1: Yeah, he was in there with us, yeah, having a beer with us. So, he's just delighted, yeah. To be fair, he's such a big supporter. He's always coming to the training ground. He's always at Villa Park. And yeah, he deserves moments like these, and hopefully today he can let his hair down tonight.
2: Ranking my top one, 100%. In this kind of game, helping the team to win a trophy for this club after many years.

0: years. It has to be top one, so I'm very happy.
1: Amazing. The atmosphere was incredible when we come out. The Villa fans were just so loud and singing. I think that just got the boys up for it. I think we overpowered them with the support and the way we played on the pitch. Incredible.
2: Of course, it was an amazing journey. We started the season with the two losses, especially with this moment and with this this point and the development of the team, especially this characteristic of the players and the team is very special and is the basic for to grow, to really stay close to each other. And it was a fantastic journey, special moment to stay here. Absolutely proud for the moment to play this final. Of course, for the moment, that we are really sad because our big plan was to bring this trophy home to Freiburg, and so now we have the chance to learn from this experience, and this will help us for the future to be a better team.
3: The MVP looked like the MVP again. And the Western Conference Finals are knotted up.
4: 12 turnovers for the Spurs.
3: Shai Gilgeous-Alexander bounced back from a subpar series opener to score 30 points. Alex Caruso added 17 off the bench, and the Oklahoma City Thunder beat the San Antonio Spurs 122-113 on Wednesday night in Game 2.
5: And there, Wemby's Roman covering everybody on this trip.
3: Chet Holmgren scored 13 points, and reserves Jared McCain and Cason Wallace each had 12 for Oklahoma City.
5: They come to defend him. He goes around.
3: The Thunder finished with a 57-25 edge in bench scoring, plus a 27-10 edge in points off turnovers.
4: 5-on-4.
3: Stephon Castle scored 25 points for the Spurs, who got 22 points from Devin Vassell and a 21-point, 17-rebound, 6-assist, 4-block night from Victor Wembanyama. Game 3 is Friday in San Antonio. We didn't

0: they're a good team. They're going to challenge you, and they've challenged people all year, and that's why they're a good team. And it's no different. It's vice versa. Like, we're going to challenge them. They're going to want to win. They're going to have to get better, and that's what's going to come down to. So that's what we got to focus on. We did that tonight. We got better offensively, defensively. From game one to game two, we got to keep doing that for game three.
1: For me, it's not easy fight. My opponent is a dangerous guy, is a very big guy and undisputed kickboxing champion. I hard prepare. My focus every time, you know, my discipline, 100%. I prepare this fight hard, and Saturday I look good fight. Rico dangerous, but I ready. Thank God.
2: This fight at the Pyramids, it's like you said, it's historical. It's amazing to be a part of it, to headline it versus one of the very best to ever do it. So I feel blessed to be here. I'm enjoying every second of it, and yeah, let's go.
3: The WBC creates this unique belt for the winner of Alexander Usyk and Rico. They're fighting for the first time in the dream pyramids of Egypt. So this could be the only ever event like this. We created this King of the Nile belt with all the elements of this beautiful millennial country for the winner.
4: Sponsored by Halkbank.

0: Turkish President Recep Tayyip Erdogan attended AFES 2026 in Turkey's western province of Izmir as the multinational military exercise showcased Ankara's expanding defense capabilities and strategic influence across multiple regions. Held in the Seferihisar district, AFES 2026 brought together forces from 50 countries alongside more than 10,000 personnel in one of Turkey's largest combined joint live fire exercises.
1: Türk ordusu barışın ordusudur. 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
0: NATO allies, including the United States, Germany, France, and the United Kingdom, trained alongside countries such as Azerbaijan, Pakistan, Malaysia, Japan, Somalia, and Rwanda during the exercise. The drills also marked the first participation of Syria's army since the fall of the regime, while rival military factions from eastern and western Libya appeared together in the same exercise for the first time. Turkey's domestically developed defense technologies took center stage at AFES 2026, with Baykar deploying the Bayraktar TB3 unmanned combat aerial vehicle from the TCG Anadolu aircraft carrier and the Bayraktar Akıncı drone providing reconnaissance support. 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

0: Turkish President Recep Tayyip Erdogan told U.S. President Donald Trump during a phone call that lasting stability in Syria will represent a major gain for the wider region and reaffirmed Turkey's continued support for Damascus.
1: Thank you.
0: President Erdogan said that Ankara will continue backing constructive diplomatic initiatives and described the extension of the regional ceasefire involving Iran as a positive development. The two leaders discussed bilateral relations as well as regional and international issues, including developments in Syria and Lebanon. President Erdogan stressed that Turkey's support for Syria will continue uninterrupted while warning against any further deterioration of the situation in Lebanon. The Turkish president also said that preparations for the upcoming NATO summit in Ankara are continuing and that Turkey is making maximum efforts to ensure the gathering's success. During the call, Erdogan conveyed condolences over the recent attack on a mosque in San Diego and reiterated Turkey's opposition to hate crimes targeting any religious community. Trump later described the conversation as very good and praised his relationship with Erdogan, calling the Turkish leader a tough guy and a great ally.
2: Tell us about your call with Erdogan.
3: Yeah, I had a very good call with President Erdogan and pretty standard. We have a very good relationship. Isn't it nice that I have relationships with some very tough people? He's a tough guy, but I have a relationship with him that nobody else does. He's actually done a good job. He's been, I think very much of an ally. Some people would doubt that, but I think he's been a great ally, and his people respect him. His people respect him a lot. Thank you very much.
4: Iran is consolidating its control of the Strait of Hormuz. Reuters has found Tehran is implementing a new multi-tiered system, granting vessels safe passage through the waterway, and it's being used by nations trying to replenish dwindling energy supplies throttled by the war. Reuters found that, with Iran now in de facto control of the strait, the system can involve government-to-government arrangements, intense vetting by Iranian authorities, and sometimes fees in exchange for safe passage. Dani Citronovich is a former Israeli intelligence officer who is now a researcher for the Institute of National Security Studies in Israel.
5: So all the process need to go through the Iranian authorities, and only after they will get the approval by the Iranian Navy, the Revolutionary Guard Navy, only then they can get out from the straits.
4: Reuters was able to track the voyage of a tanker called Agios Fanurios 1. The 330-meter vessel, laden with Iraqi crude oil bound for Vietnam, had been floating off the coast of Dubai since late April. It set sail on May 10th. The ship's progress was monitored closely in Vietnam, Iraq, Greece, and beyond. Periodically, the transponder went dark, but the Agios Fanurios 1 sailed on. No payments were made, said the ship's manager, Eastern Mediterranean Shipping, and six people with knowledge of the passage. Iran's government did not respond to a request for comment about the new mechanism or the journey of the Agios Fanurios 1.
5: The Iranians not only have a security control, but also they will use that for economical means and for political means.
4: Iran's grip on the Strait of Hormuz, the conduit for about a fifth of the global oil supply, has thrown the world economy into turmoil. To reveal how Iran has been consolidating control over this strategic choke point in recent weeks, Reuters interviewed 20 people with knowledge of the evolving mechanism, including Asian and European shipping companies, and Iranian and Iraqi officials, reviewed Iranian documents related to the vetting process, and analyzed movements of ships. Taken together, they offer a rare insight into how the Iranian scheme functions, with powerful Islamic Revolutionary Guards Corps playing a central role. Reuters found the new Iranian mechanism includes a tiered system, giving preference to ships linked to its allies, Russia and China, followed by countries such as India and Pakistan with close ties to Tehran, and then government-to-government agreements that let vessels, like the Agios Fanurios 1, pass.
5: So it's not only the economical one, it's not only the security one, but also the political one, using that in order to enhance the cooperation with countries that Iran is seeking to enhance cooperation with.
4: The U.S. Treasury Department issued a statement on May 1, warning, quote, about sanctions risks of making these payments to or soliciting guarantees from the Iranian regime for safe passage.
6: Yeah.
1: And also in the Iran media news, we can also see the two parties have made an important prior agreement, and during that 30-day time will be defined, and especially enriched uranium situation about Iran, and also

0: Nuclear activities of Iran will be fixed in this 30 days, and together with that, it is able to say they are open for agreement. But it is always easier to say we are talking about a really fragile discussions, and there could be some attacks happening to Iran. But there was a ceasefire achieved, and time to time this could happen in vice versa. As we had said, there is more closer to achieving an agreement between the two parties, and Pakistan Internal Affairs Ministry have visited Iran for 2 days, and also from Iran to visit to Pakistan could also be assessed like that. And I have to repeat this as well, this scenery that we're currently seeing, the Strait of Hormuz where the war is going, and it was 5th or 6th day of the war, the National Guard announced they have closed the strait, and USA tried sometimes to open the strait, but they were unsuccessful. Some of the ships tried to pass through without getting approval from Iran, and National Guard seized those ships and vessels. And you can see the Abbas port has got the name of Shah Abbas. Portuguese were invading this place area, and when Shah Abbas took this area back, it gave its name. And you can see this historical traces of Turkish people could even see here, and you can see low and small amount of ships here, and these ships are also owned by Iran. And after the war started, after 28th of February, Iran in the 4th or the 5th day of the war with their armed forces, with the National Guard, they closed this area, and after that, without the approval from the National Guard, they cannot pass through that area. And USA armed forces tried to open that strait, they were not successful. As you can see a port, you see some of the ships and vessels here. And there is not that much activity of ships, as you can see. And of course, with the last announcement coming from the National Guards, in the last 24 hours, 26 vessels were able to pass through this area. And these vessels, all they could be civil tanks and also patrol tanks. And it was in the coordination with the Iran National Guard, and Iran government said that this passing through the strait is a full control of Iran, and the vessels that did not take any approval by it, they will approved by the Iran, will not be able to pass through, and they should be really careful. And of course, to open up the strait, USA have tried to do lots of things, but we can easily say they were not successful. And the USA President Donald Trump in the Freedom Project, they started a new protest here, a new activity started out there, but after 36 hours later, they had to let go of that operation. And with that, for that 36 hours, only 2 ships were able to pass through the strait, but Iran does not verify those statements. And also the Iran guards also have shown an important activity of area from this region to Umman and to the United Arab Emirates in a really lengthy area. They accept it as their area of activity, and also they have shared a new map as well. And in that statement, Iran armed forces and Iran National Guards are currently is running those areas, and they will be creating problems if they do not get any approval from the Iran government.
1: U.S. President Donald Trump on Wednesday said talks with Iran were in what he called final stages, but again threatened to restart the conflict if he could not reach a deal with Tehran. Iran threatened on Wednesday to spread war beyond the Middle East if the United States attacks again. Now, in the 6th week of a ceasefire that paused the war on Iran, launched by the U.S. and Israel at the end of February, talks to end the conflict have largely stalled. Iran submitted a new offer to the United States this week, but its public accounts of that offer repeat terms previously rejected by Trump. They included demands for control of the Strait of Hormuz, compensation for war damage, lifting of sanctions, release of frozen assets, and the withdrawal of U.S. troops from the area.
2: How close were you to striking Iran? You said you were going to attack. Did you have planes in the air?
3: I was an hour away.
1: Trump said on Monday and again on Tuesday that he had come close to ordering a new bombing campaign, but he put it off at the last minute to give more time for diplomacy. The war in Iran has sent gasoline prices soaring and dragged down Trump's approval rating ahead of congressional midterm elections in November. A Reuters Ipsos poll this week found just one in four respondents said the U.S. military action has been worth it. But Trump on Wednesday said he didn't feel any pressure to resolve the conflict anytime soon.
3: I'm in no hurry. You never think, oh, the midterms, I'm in a hurry. I'm in no hurry.
1: Iran has repeatedly threatened to retaliate for any new attacks, saying it would strike countries in the Middle East that host U.S. bases. On Wednesday, it suggested it would also hit targets further afield. As the ceasefire drags on, Iran has largely shut the Strait of Hormuz, a crucial global energy corridor. That closure has caused the biggest disruption to global energy supplies in history. The United States responded last month with its own blockade of Iran's ports.
4: Israeli police were facing backlash on Wednesday after forcing activists who were aboard a Gaza-bound aid flotilla to kneel on the ground with their hands tied behind their backs. Israeli forces intercepted the boats and

0: Israel, with the country maintaining that its naval blockade on Gaza is lawful. Far-right Police Minister Itamar Ben-Gvir released a video showing officers forcing an activist to the ground.
1: Free Palestine! Check it!
0: And detaining others in rows with their hands zip-tied in what appears to be an Israeli port facility. Organizers said 430 activists were detained, including citizens from Italy and South Korea. In the footage, Ben-Gvir mocks the activists.
2: They came with much pride, as big heroes. Look at how they look now. Not heroes and not anything. Terror supporters. I tell Prime Minister Netanyahu, give them to me for much more time. Give them to us for the terrorist prisons. This is how it should look.
0: His comments drew criticism from abroad and inside Israel's government. Israel's Foreign Minister Gideon Saar accused Ben-Gvir of harming Israel, while Prime Minister Benjamin Netanyahu said the treatment does not reflect Israel's values, but defended intercepting the flotilla. Italy, South Korea, and several other countries condemned Israel's detention of Gaza flotilla activists, demanding explanations from Israeli diplomats and the release of their citizens. While the United Nations urged Israel to treat the activists with dignity.
3: Everyone who has been detained by the Israeli authorities who are members of the flotilla needs to be treated with respect and dignity, like anyone who is detained, and they need to be returned back to their homes immediately.
0: Netanyahu said he had instructed the activists to be deported as soon as possible. The flotilla's organizers said the activists would be taken to a prison in southern Israel as international pressure mounts for their release.
4: National Security Minister Ben-Gvir shared a video on X account, on his X account, and it was very disturbing, sort of boasting about the humiliation against those kidnapped and detained Sumud flotilla activists. What else you can add on that? Because those activists, they were being treated like a criminal, even like a terrorist, you know, face down on the ground. And it was a very disturbing video.
5: Turkey strongly condemned the verbal and physical abuse of pro-Palestinian activists detained by Israel following the interception of the global Sumud aid flotilla in international waters.
6: We condemn in the strongest terms the verbal and physical violence inflicted by an Israeli minister against the participants of the global Sumud flotilla, which was unlawfully intercepted by Israel in international waters.
5: Ankara condemned Israel's interception.

0: perception of the Gaza-bound aid convoy as unlawful, stressing that the vessels had been sailing in international waters while attempting to deliver humanitarian assistance to Palestinians in Gaza. The statement followed the circulation of videos showing Ben-Gvir mocking and verbally abusing activists after Israeli forces seized the aid vessels earlier this week.
1: The minister concerned, who is one of the key figures in the ongoing genocide in Gaza, has once again clearly demonstrated the violent and barbaric mindset of the Netanyahu government to the international community.
0: Turkish officials said that all necessary diplomatic initiatives are being pursued to ensure the activists' release as soon as possible.
1: Every necessary initiative is being undertaken in close coordination with the other relevant countries to ensure the immediate and safe release of our detained citizens and the other activists. Our efforts continue with determination toward this end.
2: Well, I think that what we've all seen on the video footage is a very serious crime. It would certainly be characterized as torture under the Mandela rules, the United Nations standard minimum rules for the treatment of prisoners. 11 Australians are in that group of people who are lying on the ground in zip-tied and in stress positions. So I think that this is a circumstance that warrants considerably more serious action by the Australian government, including sanctions and serious reconsideration of the relationship.
3: They have enjoyed so much impunity, such a lack of accountability from anyone in the global leadership, from any countries, that somebody like Ben-Gvir feels very comfortable posting videos like that, torturing, detaining, verbally assaulting and abusing, physically assaulting and abusing members of other nations. So if they're, you know, if they're doing that to Europeans and Americans and people from South Africa and all over the world, imagine what they're doing to the Palestinian people. The thing about Benjamin Netanyahu is he's evil, but he's not stupid. So it's also not surprising from him. He's just as complicit as Ben-Gvir and Smotrich and the rest of them are, and Regev and all of them, but he's not an idiot. So of course he's going to condemn it because he knows it makes them look bad. We all see, all of us, the global community is seeing the monstrosity of this Israeli regime.
0: One Palestinian was killed, and at least three others were injured in an Israeli strike on Gaza City in the northern Gaza Strip. Israeli forces reportedly targeted a civilian vehicle with a drone strike in the Rimal neighborhood in central Gaza City. According to reports, Badr Khalil Al was killed in the attack, while four other people were injured. Despite the ceasefire that came into effect on October 10th, 2025, the Israeli army has continued to carry out near daily attacks across Gaza. Official figures state that since the ceasefire began, 880 Palestinians have been killed and 2,605 others injured in Israeli attacks. Since October 2023, the total death toll from Israeli attacks on the Gaza Strip has reportedly risen to 72,772, while the number of injured has reached 172,707. Injuries were reported after Israeli warplanes carried out an airstrike targeting a residential home belonging to the Ismail family in the Maghazi refugee camp in central Gaza Strip. The attack caused damage to the building and left several people wounded. Following the strike, emergency teams arrived at the scene and worked to rescue those trapped and provide first aid to the injured. The wounded were later transferred to Al-Aqsa Martyrs Hospital in Deir al-Balah for treatment. Local sources reported that the attack occurred in a densely populated area, raising concerns about civilian safety as residents continued to deal with the aftermath of the bombardment. Authorities and medical teams continue to monitor the situation as further details on the number and condition of the injured remain unclear.

It was reported that Israelis who have seized Palestinian lands carried out a raid on a hamlet in the rural area of Hebron in the occupied West Bank, stealing dozens of small livestock belonging to Palestinians. In footage published by the Palestinian State Television, a massed group of Israelis who have seized Palestinian lands was seen raiding the Haribet al-Nabi hamlet in the Masafer Yatta area of Hebron. The footage showed those Israelis entering barns belonging to Palestinians during the raid and taking dozens of sheep and goats from the area. In the occupied West Bank, particularly in Masafer Yatta and surrounding Palestinian villages and hamlets, attacks and raids by Israelis who have seized Palestinian lands have recently intensified. The Israeli army and these settlers reportedly carry out almost daily attacks on Palestinians and their property in the West Bank.

0: far-right extremist Jewish groups that have usurped Palestinian lands raided the Al-Aqsa Mosque in occupied East Jerusalem under the pretext of the Shavuot holiday. The Israeli police accompanied the extremist Jews who participated in the raids on the Al-Aqsa Mosque. While Jews participating in the raid from Jerusalem's Mount of Olives were seen on camera, footage also recorded Israeli police attempting to push Muslim women away from the mosque courtyard. Extremist groups had called for participation in raids on the Al-Aqsa Mosque, using the Shavuot holiday as a pretext. According to the peace treaty signed between Israel and Jordan on October 26, 1994, the Al-Aqsa Mosque is under the protection of the Jerusalem Islamic Waqf Administration, which is affiliated with the Jordanian Ministry of Awqaf, Islamic Affairs, and Holy Sites. Since 2003, Israelis have been entering the sacred site under Israeli police escort, based on a unilateral Israeli decision and without the permission of the administration, the Jerusalem Islamic Waqf Administration, which describes these entries as raids, emphasizes that they constitute a violation of Muslim sovereignty. The Israeli authorities claim that the historic status quo is being maintained, under which only Muslims can worship at Al-Aqsa, while followers of other religions may only visit. However, it is frequently captured on camera that extremist Jews under Israeli police protection perform various religious rituals during these incursions into Al-Aqsa.
1: Over the past few months, Ukrainian drones have crashed into the chimney of a power plant in Estonia, hit empty fuel tanks in Latvia, and been shot down by Romanian fighter jets stationed in Lithuania. Further south, for the first time in a NATO and European Union capital, Lithuanians sheltered as the authorities warned of drone activity in neighboring Belarus. The increase in drone incursions is partly linked to President Donald Trump's war in Iran, which has driven up the price of oil. Oil is a key export for the Kremlin, which uses it to fund its war in Ukraine, and a lot of it is shipped via the Baltic Sea. Ukraine is targeting those exports, but as its attack drones have snaked up north to target Russia's Baltic ports, Russian electronic interference has sent them off course. Baltic officials are some of the most vocal supporters of Ukraine's fight against Russia, but they've told Kiev to be more careful and to make sure the drones stay away from NATO territory. Kiev has apologized and said it'll work with countries affected to avoid future incidents, but the incursions have led to the collapse of the Latvian government and raised questions about the state of air defenses along NATO's eastern flank. As officials have said, some of the drones were not spotted before they crashed. Russia responded by saying, without providing any evidence, that Ukraine is starting to prepare drone attacks from the Baltic countries and has promised retribution. Lithuania's foreign minister called that a lie and said it was a Russian attempt to sow chaos.
2: Yeah, so it sounds like China and Russia have agreed on the broad contours of the need to work together more closely and also on the shared need on both sides to diversify further from dependency on Western markets and Western sources of energy.

supplies. So on that, there's agreement on the broad need to work together. However, who is going to play big brother, who is going to play a small brother, I think that's an area of disagreement there. So in that sense, there is still to this point asymmetry in perceived mutual desperation and dependency, as well as respective marketing power in terms of negotiating a deal that works more to China's favor or more to Russia's favor. There is the tyranny of geography working into Russia's favor in a way that it doesn't for U.S.-China relations. The sheer proximity, the sheer mutual vulnerability from long shared geographic borders means that the two need to thrive together. And that's why I think Beijing sees Russia as a much more dependable long-term partner to work with on energy needs, especially. And plus, for Russia, of course, we know that Russia really doesn't have that many great other options. It can go west into Europe, but its relationship with Europe is tense, or it can go east. And east means primarily China, really. I think the closeness of these two meetings is a sign that China is trying to signal to Russia, hey, even though U.S. are not getting along right now, things seem to be getting back onto a more positive track with Washington. There's no way that that will come at expense of close China-Russia relationship. So China is keeping a door open for any other regional countries to hop onto the rise of the East, to hop onto the China train, if they're willing to pay the right kind of price. And at this moment, China is arguing to them the price of China's friendship might be cheaper than U.S. friendship. So maybe time to rethink and realign.

0: I think the main difference we see between Trump's meeting with Xi and Putin's meeting with Xi is that I think that there are more affinity between Putin and Xi, and more I think more courtesy between Xi and between Xi and Trump. On the substantive difference, I think it's much more clear, right? You see, like China and Russia reach more agreement, right? And China and U.S. like, what are the agreement? That is even a question. We don't even see that clear, right? China at the middle, it has its own relation. It can develop the strategic stability, constructive stability with U.S. and develop the new partnership, enhancing partnership with Russia at the same time. But you don't see on the bottom line here that Russia and U.S. have more in common. So I think this meeting elevate President Xi and also China as the major power.
1: Today, we are announcing an indictment charging Raul Castro and several others with conspiracy to kill U.S. nationals.
2: U.S. Attorney General Todd Blanche on Wednesday announced the indictment of former Cuban President Raul Castro on four counts of murder, one count of conspiracy, and two counts of destruction of aircraft.
1: If you kill Americans, we will pursue you, no matter who you are, no matter what title you hold, and in this case, no matter how much time has passed.
2: The charges against Castro are based on a 1996 incident in which Cuban jets shot down planes operated by a group of Cuban exiles. The indictment, announced by Blanche in Miami at an event to honor the victims, represents a major escalation in Washington's pressure campaign against Cuba's communist government. Cuban President Miguel Díaz-Canel called the indictment a political maneuver devoid of any legal foundation. The Cuban government has argued that the 1996 strike was a legitimate response to the planes intruding on Cuban airspace. U.S. President Donald Trump has pushed for a regime change in Cuba, where communists have been in charge since Raul Castro's brother, Fidel, led a revolution in 1959. Former President Raul Castro remains a powerful figure in Cuban politics.
3: What's coming next for Cuba?
4: What we're going to see, it's a failing nation.
2: Following Wednesday's announcement, Trump said there won't be an escalation with Cuba.
4: We're freeing up Cuba.
2: The U.S. has effectively imposed a blockade on the island by threatening sanctions on countries supplying it with fuel, triggering power outages, and delivering blows to Cuba's already fragile economy. In a video message to the Cuban people, U.S. Secretary of State Marco Rubio, whose parents were Cuban immigrants to the United States,

0: offered Cuba $100 million in aid and blamed Cuba's leaders for shortages of electricity, food, and fuel. In response, Cuban Foreign Minister Bruno Rodriguez called Rubio, quote, the mouthpiece of corrupt and vengeful interests, but did not rule out accepting the aid. The U.S. also indicted Venezuela's Nicolas Maduro in January, albeit on drug charges, then sent its military into Caracas to arrest him. 94-year-old Castro last appeared in public in Cuba earlier this month, and there is no evidence that he has since left the island or that the government would allow him to be extradited.
1: In Cuba, officials are reacting angrily to the U.S. Justice Department announcement of an indictment against Cuban leader Raul Castro. The case goes back to 1996 when Cuban fighter jets shot down two planes operated by the Miami exiled group Brothers to the Rescue, killing four people. Cuba says the planes violated Cuba airspace and ignored repeated warnings before they were shot down. Cuban President Miguel Díaz-Canel accused the U.S. of lying and said that the move was politically motivated and had no legal basis. The announcement is being seen as another escalation of the tensions between Washington and Havana. But on the streets of the capital, many Cubans are focused on the hardships of everyday life. Fuel shortages driving power outages that can last for 12 hours or more as temperature climbs to 90 degrees. For many, frustration is growing, and so is the demand for relief.
2: President Rodrigo Paz has announced that he will reshuffle his cabinet. The decision came during a press conference on Wednesday.
3: Y desde el gobierno les quiero anunciar que no solo vamos a hacer un reordenamiento del gabinete, porque tenemos que reordenar un gabinete que tiene que tener una capacidad de escucha. El presidente no puede estar en todas partes.
2: He also announced a possible new economic and social council, which will convene every month with his attendance and participation of all sectors to ensure full transparency in a new joint government.
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2: Nationwide protests and roadblocks have caused a serious shortage of food and medical supplies.
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0: NVIDIA on Wednesday forecast second quarter revenue above Wall Street expectations and assured investors that new customers would let it maintain blockbuster rates of growth. The world's most valuable company expects sales of around $91 billion, compared with estimates of about $87 billion. For the first quarter, NVIDIA reported revenue of $81.6 billion, also beating forecasts. However, its shares dropped over 1% in extended trading, in a sign that investors believe NVIDIA will face tougher competition. But that could come from US rivals Intel and AMD, which are finding new demand for their chips in AI applications. NVIDIA CEO Jensen Huang told analysts his firm would grow faster than so-called hyperscale customers like Alphabet and Amazon. He pointed to a new segment of smaller customers in its data center business that includes AI-specific cloud firms. He added that the company's new Vera Central processors give it access to a $200 billion market. Huang said NVIDIA expects $20 billion in revenue from the new silicon by the end of the fiscal year, in addition to the $1 trillion for existing Blackwell and Rubin chips by 2027.
1: Elon Musk on Wednesday set the launch plans for SpaceX's blockbuster stock market listing. The share sale could make the rocket firm the first US company to debut with a value above $1 trillion. That would immediately make it one of the world's most valuable publicly traded firms. But much of that value appears to rest on SpaceX going on to dominate technologies and markets that don't even exist yet. That includes missions to Mars and AI data centers in space. Of its current three divisions, only satellite internet unit Starlink is in the black. It made an operating profit of close to $1.2 billion in the first 3 months of the year. But that was not enough to prevent the overall company from posting an operating loss of close to $2 billion. Much of that was driven by its AI unit, which saw losses far exceed its revenue. Now the planned listing cements Musk's control over SpaceX while giving little power to shareholders. It could also put him on track to become the world's first trillionaire, though the board has tied his compensation to audacious targets. That includes building a permanent human colony on Mars. Fans of Musk point to his success in turning Tesla into the world's most valuable car company as among justifications for SpaceX's astronomical valuation. Skeptics point to his long record of making bold predictions which fail to materialize on his timelines. SpaceX is aiming to make its market debut as early as mid-June, with a roadshow for investors due to start around a week earlier.
2: Tea factory worker Jacinta Mallor is cooking lunch over firewood. It's a change the family has adopted amid rising energy costs and threats to their source of income, all due to the Middle East conflict.
3: It's difficult. There are expenses for my son and expenses for my daughter. Because of that, this isn't enough, sir. Despite that, we somehow managed to survive with the money we have.
2: Mallor and her husband are among millions of workers dependent on Sri Lanka's $1.5 billion tea industry. Plantation workers usually make a daily wage equating to between $4.30 to $5.50, little above the national daily minimum wage. Now, fallout from tensions in the Middle East has squeezed the tea trade, as nearly half of the country's Ceylon tea exports, worth about $680 million annually, go to the region. The state's Export Development Board says tea export earnings fell over 17% year-on-year in March to just under $115 million. EDB data showed exports to Iraq, the largest buyer, dropped 38%, while shipments to the United Arab Emirates plunged 93%. According to the chairman of Ceylon Tea Traders Association, demand from Iran, usually another big buyer, has fully stopped. Dushanta De Silva says a big issue is getting the product shipped out.
4: Our challenge is more of getting the exports out because of the freight rate increases, which has been phenomenal. So those are the challenges, and some shipping lines not able to take cargo. So that has resulted in about 10 to 15% drop in exports during March.
2: Dilma, a well-known Ceylon tea brand that sells to 108 countries, said it is looking for ways to manage the challenges brought about by what it called the new normal. But for workers like Malar, who is already struggling to make ends meet, the future is worrying.
3: We don't know whether we can cope. If this war continues, many people will face hardship.

0: To win is very difficult, and to play one final is very difficult. And during the way in Euroleague, how they were some teams contender or favorite to get the final, they didn't achieve it. And when Friburgo, for me, very respectful team, and how they beat it before teams in the same final or before the rounds, they deserve to be here. And they are a team, very intense team, and a good team, good coach. And our priority of course is to respect firstly the competition in Europe, because it's very, very difficult. And you are making the question, I don't know why, not completely respectful with the opponent. I don't know why, but to win a title and to play one final is very difficult. And the teams they are here because they deserve it.
1: Yeah, he was in there with us, yeah, having a beer with us. So, he's just delighted, yeah. To be fair, he's such a big supporter. He's always coming to the training ground. He's always at Villa Park. He deserves moments like these, and hopefully today he can let his hair down tonight.
2: Ranking my top one, 100%. In this kind of game, helping the team to win a trophy for this club after many years, it has to be top one. So I'm very happy.
3: Amazing. The atmosphere was incredible when we come out. The Villa fans were just so loud and singing. I think that just got the boys up for it. I think we overpowered them with the support and the way we played on the pitch. Incredible.
4: Of course, it was an amazing journey. We started the season with the two losses, especially with this moment and with this this point and the development of the team, especially this characteristic of the players and the team is very special and is the basic for to grow, to really stay close to each other. And it was a fantastic journey, special moment to stay here. Absolutely proud for the moment to play this final. Of course, for the moment, we are really sad because our big plan was to bring this trophy home to Freiburg, and so now we have the chance to learn from this experience, and this will help us for the future to be a better team.
5: The MVP looked like the MVP again. And the Western Conference Finals are knotted up.
6: 12 turnovers for the Spurs.
5: Shai Gilgeous-Alexander bounced back from a subpar series opener to score 30 points. Alex Caruso added 17 off the bench, and the Oklahoma City Thunder beat the San Antonio Spurs 122-113 on Wednesday night in Game 2.
6: And there, Wemby's Roman covering everybody on this trip.
5: Chet Holmgren scored 13 points, and reserves Jared McCain and Cason Wallace each had 12 for Oklahoma City.
6: They come to defend him. He goes around.
5: The Thunder finished with a 57-25 edge in bench scoring, plus a 27-10 edge in points off turnovers.
6: 5-on-4.
5: Stephon Castle scored 25 points for the Spurs, who got 22 points from Devin Vassell and a 21-point, 17-rebound, 6-assist, 4-block night from Victor Wembanyama. Game 3 is Friday in San Antonio.
7: We didn't do a great job at it today, but we need some poise for sure. Taking care of the ball, helping, the main ball handlers, and being aggressive just like we were in the third quarter. He makes shots, but nothing that he hasn't made, all season, so we worked on it. And we just didn't apply as much.
8: Yeah, we are both ends of the ball, just have to continue to be aggressive.

0: for me it's not easy fight. My opponent is dangerous guy, is a very big guy and undisputed kickboxing champion. I hard prepare. My focus every time, you know, my discipline 100%. I prepare this fight hard, and Saturday I look good fight. Rico dangerous, but I ready, thank God.
1: This fight at the Pyramids, it's like you said, it's historical. It's amazing to be a part of it, to headline it versus one of the very best to ever do it. So I feel blessed to be here. I'm enjoying every second of it. And yeah, let's go.
2: The WBC creates this unique belt for the winner of Alexander Usyk and Rico. They're fighting for the first time in the dream pyramids of Egypt. So this could be the only ever event like this. We created this King of the Nile belt with all the elements of this beautiful millennial country for the winner.
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Every story is part of a bigger picture. This is a global conversation, live and unfiltered. The defining issues of our age, the decisions that shape debate, every story counts. A fast-changing world told through stories that endure, events that define economies, societies, and political landscapes. A-News. Perspectives change, truth remains. 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

onwards. And I would like to describe how it is.

Global tensions and political uncertainty are reshaping the international landscape. President Recep Tayyip Erdogan's latest talks with U.S. President Donald Trump have once again placed Syria, regional stability, and NATO cooperation at the

0: Center of Turkey-U.S. relations. At the same time, Turkey has strongly condemned Israel's interception of the Gaza-bound flotilla and the treatment of detained activists as international criticism over the war in Gaza continues to grow. And in the UK, Prime Minister Keir Starmer is facing mounting pressure within his own Labour Party amid leadership turmoil, resignations and growing political instability following major gains by Reform UK. Joining me to discuss the latest developments are Daily Sabah's editorial coordinator, Dr. Mehmet Çelik, and Chatham House Fellow Dr. Hamid Khan Al-Mashriqi.
1: Turkish President Recep Tayyip Erdogan told U.S. President Donald Trump during a phone call that lasting stability in Syria will represent a major gain for the wider region and reaffirmed Turkey's continued support for Damascus.
2: Thank you.
1: President Erdogan said that Ankara will continue backing constructive diplomatic initiatives and described the extension of the regional ceasefire involving Iran as a positive development. The two leaders discussed bilateral relations as well as regional and international issues, including developments in Syria and Lebanon. President Erdogan stressed that Turkey's support for Syria will continue uninterrupted while warning against any further deterioration of the situation in Lebanon. The Turkish president also said that preparations for the upcoming NATO summit in Ankara are continuing and that Turkey is making maximum efforts to ensure the gathering's success. During the call, Erdogan conveyed condolences over the recent attack on a mosque in San Diego and reiterated Turkey's opposition to hate crimes targeting any religious community. Trump later described the conversation as very good and praised his relationship with Erdogan, calling the Turkish leader a tough guy and a great ally.
3: Tell us about your call with Erdogan.
4: Yeah, I had a very good call with President Erdogan and pretty standard. We have a very good relationship. Isn't it nice that I have relationships with some very tough people? He's a tough guy, but I have a relationship with him that nobody else does. He's actually done a good job. He's been, you know, I think very much of an ally. Some people would doubt that, but I think he's been a great ally, and his people respect him. His people respect him a lot. Thank you very much.
0: Welcome back to the program. Dr. Mehmet Çelik, Daily Sabah's editorial coordinator. Welcome to Breaking Sabah.
5: Thank you, Omar.
0: Dr. Mehmet, let's begin with the phone call held between Erdogan and Trump. Some interesting statements there. Syria was discussed, regional tensions, obviously what's happening in Gaza and Iran. Those things were also discussed. But Mehmet, I want to focus on, let's begin with this. Trump says, isn't it nice to have relationships with tough people? He's been a great ally. He's praised Erdogan. We've seen their relationship as well. How are you analyzing these statements from the U.S. president?
5: I think, you know, I mean, the phone call yesterday, of course, touched upon many topics, as you mentioned, from Syria to Lebanon to the, you know, the upcoming NATO summit, even to the ongoing crisis around Iran and Hormuz and the implications of the deadlock in the Hormuz to the international community, etc. But I think one thing is more apparent with this relationship between Donald Trump and Mr. Erdogan, and that is the acknowledgement of Turkey's contribution not only as a mediator into conflicts like Ukraine-Russia conflict, or even the ongoing conflict between Iran and the United States, but also the acknowledgement of Turkey's rising influence in the region and what this means for the stability in the region. And I think Donald Trump, as a president that focuses mostly on the pragmatic outcomes of the relationship, even long-term interests of the United States, he sees that the new reality about Turkey in the region is more so aligned with the U.S. interests that could potentially, I think, take shape even after the war with Iran ends, and what this will mean for the dynamics between, let's say, the Gulf region and Israel, or even with Iran and Israel, or what will happen to the stability in Syria. Donald Trump acknowledges that Turkey's influence over these countries and the region and the different

0: issues in the region helps stability rather than conflict in the region. And I think this acknowledgement was even more apparent where Netanyahu was at a press conference at the White House where he said, you know, you have to be more reasonable in Syria because Turkey has done a lot in terms of standing by the Syrians during the civil war, over the decade of war in Syria. But also, when it comes to that post-conflict reconstruction, Turkey is doing a lot to create that stability or to help Syria rebuild itself. So Netanyahu's attempt to even, you know, expand into Syria was in a way limited by Donald Trump because he acknowledges Turkey's presence, for example, in Syria and what that means for the region. Nevertheless, I think, you know, when he talks about the tough guy, what does that mean really? The tough guy means to stand by your country's interests at all costs, to not give up protecting this interests of your citizens by all means, you know, at all costs, to ensure that the long-term interests of your people will be protected, of your country will be protected, even when you need to, you know, hold by your terms, when you take into consideration all costs that you could be facing. And this means, in other words, that when you are a leader that is not pushed around, when you are a leader that is not just, you know, that is not afraid to say what they believe is the right for their people, then let that be framed as a tough guy or as someone difficult to work with. That will not change what you mean for the people. And this is, I think, something that Donald Trump sees as being respectful or respectable in terms of being a leader. And this is why he calls Mr. Erdogan a tough guy, because he knows that Mr. Erdogan stands by his country's interests. He knows that Mr. Erdogan will stand by any injustice where the victims being oppressed. He will stand by the victims, he will stand by the oppressed, he will talk about different causes in the international platforms, even when he has to face the bigger players in the game. And this is what has, I think, you know, elevated Mr. Erdogan to that top level leadership in the international politics, because he's not someone that will back up from what he believes. And when his people's interests are at stake, and I think Mr. Trump sees that to be a respectable quality. And you know, even though Turkey and the United States disagree on several things, but still they are able to work together on issues that both countries' interests are aligning. And I think, you know, when he was saying, you know, some people may not see Turkey as an ally, and I think they're a great ally, he said, Donald Trump, yesterday. I'm translating basically what he said. But he says that, you know, some people don't see Turkey as an ally, be it in the United States or be it some countries that are also allies with the United States. They have this guards against Turkey, or they have this position against Turkey. But Donald Trump thinks that Turkey is a, you know, when he says Turkey is a great ally, I think in other words, he disregards the positions of those who stand against Turkey. So I think it's, you know, we need to look at between the lines what he's trying to say and how he positions during this term Turkey's the new reality about Turkey in the region and in the international politics.
1: Mehmet, let's move on to Gaza. We were watching the Global Summit flotilla bound for Gaza. Activists have been detained. And yesterday we saw those videos as well from Israel. Ben-Gvir, he was mocking the activists, and we saw how they were being treated as well. Hands tied behind their backs, not allowing them to give that critical humanitarian aid for the Gazans, not even allowing them to dock more appropriately. The Turkish foreign ministry has also issued some statements condemning

0: taking the Israeli actions. Mehmet, we've been talking about this for a very long time. We've been talking about this global flotilla, right, which was bound for Gaza. For on many episodes we've discussed, but what we're seeing now is that these activists are not able to go, and the international community, even though there have been some statements, Italy has summoned, for example, the Israeli ambassador, and other countries are also taking action. How would you describe what you've seen over the past 24 hours?
1: Well, I think, of course, you know, the fact that some over 50 boats carrying aid to Gaza was stopped in international waters by the Israelis and, you know, the activists, near 430 plus activists have been detained. In itself, it is something that we need to discuss, firstly, and where does this stand when we talk about international maritime law, international law, when we talk about norms and you know, the international system itself, whether it is allowing this to happen or whether it has any place to stop this, whether it has any executive power in the international system itself or international law itself. We see that these are all just textbook stuff, really. When we talk about the real field, Israel has been able to do any kind of action against these activists in the international waters, and no one has been able to put a stop to it. In addition to that, the detained activists, you know, that the treatment by them is so bad that even Israeli government ministers are criticizing the latest footage that came out from the treatment of these activists. I mean, it is so bad that, and it is so concerning for the Israeli PR, Israeli propaganda, that this footage is even being criticized by the Israelis themselves, because they believe that it is even damaging Israel's, you know, PR and propaganda that they have been trying to do. But I want to bring this issue into the bigger picture. Many countries have condemned, they have summoned their, you know, the condemned this act against international activists. They have summoned the envoys to the foreign ministries. They have released statements about these because these are international activists detained in the international waters. While they're being waiting for to be deported, they have faced some sort of mistreatment. What about all the children that were bombed in Gaza? What about all the civilians that were killed in Gaza? What about, you know, the destruction, the displacement, the violence that the Israeli military, Israeli government has carried out against innocent civilians in the occupied territories? What about them? Did Israeli government not see that when that was happening? Who did that? Where was the international community, all these Western countries that are saying they will, you know, stand by the international activists when this was happening in Gaza? And it is still happening. We are rightfully criticizing, condemning, and standing against the mistreatment of activists detained as they were trying to symbolically even to, you know, break that siege again on Gaza and take, you know, break the blockade and deliver aid to the Gazans. We can talk about this for hours and days, but what about how we place this incident into the bigger picture, and we need to question where was the international community? And I'm not, of course, saying that, you know, many countries didn't raise the Gaza genocide as an issue. I'm not saying that. Of course, many raised voice, and this is part of that. And I'm not taking anything away from the activism itself. But what I'm trying to say is that the Israeli government ministers that are saying this footage makes Israel look bad, where were they when the bombs were being dropped on babies still in their bed? You know, civilians, women being killed. When, where were the Israeli ministers

0: when the medication or hunger was being, starvation being used as a weapon against civilians, was this not bad PR, or did they not care about that? This is, again, you know, criticizing this footage is part of the propaganda itself. It is part of propaganda that saying, look, we are not approving this attitude. Okay, let's take this for the face value. If we're not, you know, thinking that this is part of the propaganda itself, where were you when the rest of genocide was taking place? Where was all these international Western countries, international actors, the decision makers when genocide was taking place, when the ceasefire has been violated, when, you know, the things that are happening in the West Bank day to day, you know, the killings, the detentions, the demolition of the playhouses. In Jenin yesterday, for example, the raids were taking place. Where is the international community when this is taking place? Let's make sure that we are focusing on the detention of the activists and give a lot of highlight to that, give a lot of coverage to that rightfully, and we stand, we salute them because they are doing a humanitarian activism, and this is something that, you know, should be respected at the very least. But we should not also fall for the trap, that the propaganda trap, the PR trap that the Israeli ministry, Israeli government is saying, oh, this makes Israel look bad. I mean, we haven't seen anything less than this from the Israeli government when it comes to the Gazans. Why is this making Israel look bad? Because they are from the European countries, because they are from the countries perhaps that are allies to Israel. So the Gazans don't matter, but these activists from different parts of the world make Israel look bad. I think this is also part of the propaganda itself. So I think we need to be careful when it comes to that. Nevertheless, it shows the activists' situation and the mistreatment shows in a new episode what Israel really is. You know, what Israeli mentality and ideology really is when it comes to activism, when it comes to standing by a humanitarian cause, when it comes to justice, you know? I mean, I'm not surprised by the footage itself. I'm not sure why many are surprised by this, because a regime, an ideology, or a government that sees no problem by dropping bombs on schools and hospitals and shelters and tents, why would they not detain anybody else that they frame as terrorists?
1: Mehmet, so you will definitely agree with me. It's too little, too late. And people have been asking, people have been saying, what's the point of summoning the Israeli ambassador? Is that only symbolic? Does that make any change?
0: I think it is to appease the voters in their domestic bases and to say that we're doing something, I mean, diplomatically, but it doesn't really mean anything, you know. It is just a step to kind of calm down the domestic supporters in their home countries.
1: Mehmet, okay, let's move on to this summit. That's tomorrow, the INRES 2026 summit, a summit on energy, summit on natural resources. Mehmet, you've penned an article for Daily Sabah as well. It's an opinion piece. It's all about energy at this point, right? Look at the war in Ukraine, look at what's happening in Iran, look at the regional issues as well, what has happened in Syria over the past few years. Mehmet, what's this summit about, and how important is Turkey right now as an energy hub?
0: Well, the summit is the second one. Actually, our media group, Turquoise Media Group, is the media sponsor and partner for the summit that will be held by, that is organized by the Ministry of Natural Resources. And it is Istanbul Natural Resources and Energy Summit. It will be held in Istanbul tomorrow. And it is a very high level summit that will be participated by energy ministries or natural resources ministries from several countries. Nearly 10 ministers will be at the summit.

0: In addition to deputy ministers, people from the energy and natural resource sector, and also from academia, from the press. So it will be a very, you know, many of the stakeholders will be, and the decision makers will be discussing energy resilience, especially, and diversification, and in terms of, you know, energy visions for the coming decades. Basically, what I tried to say in my column, which was published today, is that for a long time, we talked about energy diversification, energy transformation in terms of moving from fossil fuels. But I think what is also important, which we were shown by the deadlock at the Hormuz, is that the routes and the grids that, be it electricity or LNG transportation or the pipelines, how those routes are secured is also important, and whether alternative routes are needed to ensure that in case there is a deadlock, not necessarily just because of a conflict, but it could be a, let's say, a weather challenge, right? Or a pandemic. So the supply chain of that energy resources should be diversified. New alternatives should be created. And I talked about Turkey's position when it comes to the energy sources and where they are delivered, especially to the European continent. You know, not only in terms of the oil, like Turkmen oil, for example, from the South Caucasus into through Turkey to be delivered to Europe. We can talk about the Iraqi oil through Turkey to be delivered to Europe. We can talk about also the LNG from Qatar, for example, to be delivered to Europe. We can talk about electricity grids from the Gulf countries into Turkey and to be delivered to different places. But I think what is important here is that when we talk about energy, it is no longer about the price of oil or availability of oil or oil's supply. It is now about resilience. It's about different alternative routes. It's about electricity grids. It's about cybersecurity. It's about digital system. Basically, the infrastructure itself has transformed, and that diversification that we were talking about, you know, from oil to LNG to renewables, that needs to be also supported by different digital systems, by different grids, by different routes, so that in case there is a deadlock like we are witnessing right now at Hormuz, the international energy markets, international financial markets, international economy, and ultimately the average Joe on the street is not affected significantly by these disruptions. And I think, you know, this summit in Istanbul today will bring together a lot of the global decision makers from Europe to Asia to Africa, which are mostly affected, you know, from many of the countries that are directly affected by this deadlock at the Strait of Hormuz. We'll be talking about these new visions, about these new alternatives, about, you know, how to manage this crisis that the international community is facing right now, from Ukraine to the Iran conflict at the moment. So I think it will be a very fruitful summit where many different opinions will be discussed. Mr. Energy Minister Albayrak is also hosting this event, and Mr. Erdogan will be participating in this event. But I think one thing we need to highlight is that when it comes to Turkey's preparedness in terms of Turkey's infrastructure, we definitely need to highlight the 2017 Turkish national energy policy that was then announced by Natural Resource Minister Berat Albayrak. This was a significant paradigm shift. This was a significant shift in Turkey's energy policy. Not only we diversified, but we started to explore. We not only explore hydrocarbons and oil across Turkey onshore and offshore, but we're also using our own equipment. We're using our own know-how and employing that knowledge into trying to diversify our energy sources, because we are an energy dependent country, and to support our production we need energy, but we cannot solely depend on one or two sources of energy. We need to explore hydrocarbons in different seas around us. We also need to explore onshore in different parts of Turkey, see the availability, which for many decades we ignored. I think this was a wrong policy. And now, with that shift during Mr. Albayrak's ministry, I think, you know, Turkey's energy policy, energy vision has also changed. And I think, you know, credit must be given where it is due. And because of that paradigm shift during Berat Albayrak's ministry, now we see the steps that were taking at that time, supported by the political vision under leadership of Mr. Erdogan, are now where we are able to bear fruit, right? Renewables are a big part of Turkey's energy now. We are exploring oil in southeast Turkey, and we're actually getting oil from there. Hydrocarbon gas exploration in the Black Sea region, in the East Med, we are able to do those with our own vessels now, you know? And this is, these are the steps that were taken. These are the you know, we are bearing the fruit of that vision that was actually instilled at that time. And I think, you know, we need to acknowledge that without those visions, Turkey perhaps could be in a different place when the deadlock at Hormuz, you know, made states think about how they will deal with this situation.
1: Dr. Mehmet Çelik, thank you so much for that analysis. I'll be right back with you.
0: Thank you.
1: Embattled British Prime Minister Keir Starmer says he wants to fight the next election as pressure grows on him to step down.
2: Obviously, I recognise that after the local election results, the elections in Wales and Scotland as well, that the first task is obviously turning things around and making sure that my focus is in the right place. The last 10 days, there's been a lot of activity which hasn't been as focused, in my view, as it should have been. And I remind myself every day that I was elected to office to serve the people, to serve the country. That's what I believe in, and that's what I'll be getting on with. I will be backing 100% whoever the candidate is, not quite chosen yet, but soon to be chosen. Whoever the Labour candidate is, I'll be 100% behind them. I want the whole of the party, whole of the movement to come together. Whatever views people may have on the direction of the party, that needs to be put to one side. It's an important by-election. Let's come together and do what we do as a party best, which is to unite as we campaign into this by-election.
1: Welcome back to the program. Before we connect to our next guest, Dr. Mehmet Çelik has a breaking news for us. Dr. Mehmet, what are the statements from the Turkish Foreign Minister Hakan Fidan?
0: So Turkish Foreign Minister Hakan Fidan just announced that Turkey is arranging a special flight for Turkish citizens and citizens of other countries also to be who are held actually by Israel as part of this global Sumud flotilla, that they will be evacuated from there. And he shared that in a social media post that Turkey is working with all relevant agencies for safety and return of citizens held by Israel after illegal intervention to flotilla. And I quote, "We will continue safeguarding the rights of our citizens and fulfill our responsibility towards civilians in Gaza. We will continue our support to the people of Palestine resolutely." This is our end quote, the words of Mr. Fidan in that social media post.
1: Dr. Mehmet Çelik, thank you so much. I believe Dr. Hamid Khan Al-Mashiki is with us now. Dr. Hamid, welcome to Turkey's Diplomacy.
3: Thank you very much.
1: Dr. Hamid, let's talk about UK politics. What's happening right now in the United Kingdom? Why is there so much pressure on Keir Starmer? Let's begin with that.
3: Yes, I mean, for the last few weeks, since the local body elections, as we have seen that reform have taken over all over the, seats, over 1,300 council seats across UK, and that is the biggest success they ever had. And similarly, the Labour's been defeated as the biggest loss in the history in local elections. I believe this is a very critical time for Labour favor in terms of now there is a leadership crisis. They're asking, some of the Labour MPs are asking Prime Minister Keir Starmer to step down as Prime Minister and let the Labour

0: Party choose a new Labour Party leader. It is indeed for the last few years we have seen that, I mean, there is an article as well about that, that there is a crisis of governance in United Kingdom. We have seen in the last government, Tory party have to change their four prime ministers after David Cameron, then Boris Johnson, then Theresa May, then Liz Truss, and then Rishi Sunak. Similarly, in Labour Party at the moment, it is quite critical. Now we have seen that the Andy Burnham is contesting in by-elections, so that if he will win in Ashton and Makersfield, he will be back in Parliament, and which means that he can contest for the Labour Party leadership. But at the same time, there is a less Stirling is contesting for the Labour Party leadership. But at the moment, Keir Starmer is very much confident that he can carry on as a Prime Minister, and he will be contesting, and he will be part of the next election as well as the Labour Party leader. But we have to see how he survives, first of all. Secondly, we have to see what will be the situation of Andy Burnham in these elections, because Ashton in Makersfield, although it is his old constituency, but at the same time, there is very, on the poll, it is very stronghold of Reform as well. So if he lost this election, it will be end of his political career without even contesting for the leadership.
1: Dr. Hamid, on Saturday in London, Tommy Robinson's Unite the Kingdom far-right rally was held. 80,000 people attended that rally. 50,000 were far-right supporters and around 30,000 were pro-Palestine supporters. They were also protesting at the same time. And then there was a statement from Keir Starmer. He said, anyone who sets out to wreak havoc on our streets, to intimidate or threaten anyone, can expect to face the full force of the law. How are you analyzing this? What did you see on Saturday? Because far-right extremism has been growing in the United Kingdom.
0: Yes, definitely, Umar. I was very closely watching it, and it is very, I would say, divisive in the nation. And, you know, the far-right Reform Party and others, their protest name on the unity is bringing the biggest division in the country, where, because they are dividing the nation and social fabric of the United Kingdom. And they are targeting Islam, Muslims. They are targeting, you know, basically Islam's values, like such as burqa and other things. And on the other hand, we have seen that Tommy Robinson and his supporters, they are, most of them, they don't even have basic manners or basic education about how they can run their campaign, and they are just following only one extreme right-wing ideology about super white white supremacy. I think it is very critical, and at the same time we have seen that Nigel Farage has been caught doing illegal wrongdoings of getting the donations from one of the largest billionaire sponsor of Reform Party, and he got $7 million, and he kept it in his personal assets, and he did not even declare that in last elections or at any stage. Now he's defending it with different excuses. I would say it is going to be a great test for the British justice system, that if they bring the Nigel Reform to justice about such a big corruption. And on the other hand, we have seen just recently in past, and Angela Rayner has to quit or has to leave his seat as Deputy Prime Minister because she was accused of misrepresentation of taxes of £20,000 only. And now she has been acquitted by the HM Revenue as not guilty at all. But still, this was the result in Britain. If any politician or any public office holder find in any wrongdoings, they have to suffer the consequences. We have to see what deep state will do, to be very honest, about Nigel Farage, because I believe that it should be end of his politics because of this such a big scandal of £5 million. pounds, which is $7 million. And if he will be able to get away with it, then there will be a lot of questions about his support and about the future of British politics, about the deep state's intervention in the politics, and about the right wing's stronghold in the different establishment aspects. So it is going to be a test in terms of Reform Party's leadership. On the other

0: hand, reform party is bringing extreme division in the society without understanding the contribution of the Muslims in the British society. 4 million Muslims are at the moment in their target, but later on they will target everybody with a color and a different race from to keep the white supremacy in power.
1: Dr. Hamid, if you could tell me more about reform, who is emboldening these far-right politicians? And you were saying 4 million Muslims and people of color, they will be targeted as well in the future. Tell me, how would they deal with this? How would they deal with this growing Islamophobia, this growing violence?
0: The Reform Party, they started their ideology through the promoting the Brexit, and later on the whole world, and especially the British people, suffered a lot because of the Brexit, and the Britain came out of Europe, which was costing every British citizen. But later on, Reform kept their politics based on extreme right-wing ideology, which means that all the immigrants should have been kicked out or should not be allowed. Then their politics against the Muslims' values, against the halal meat, against the burqa, against the hijab. And then they targeted the Muslims, on the name of grooming gangs, which they are. I always say that the Muslims' crime rate or proportionally is much less than the white people are doing the crimes here, but their Muslims are being highlighted much more because of these racist political parties. And at the same time, yes, you're right, 4 million Muslims are very much concerned about their future. If Reform Party comes into mainstream politics and power, especially if a person like Nigel Farage or any of his allies become as a prime minister, or Tommy Robinson or anybody like that, because their agenda is targeting every Muslim, regardless of his legal status, if they are naturalized citizens or anyone. And their target is to, on the name of immigration control, they want to, kick out hundreds and thousands of deserving people who are staying here on the basis of human rights and others. Then they want to talk about the cutting the benefits and the social, support for the everybody, but mainly they're going to tailor it the way it will only affect the Muslims. So these are very critical concerns, but they do not understand that the Muslims' contribution in British society is so much that if the Muslims are not in there, 4 million Muslims, there are so many industries will come into crisis, such as NHS, medical health system. There are so many Muslims, Pakistani and other Canadian doctors here. Then there are, nurses and other staff, then hospitality business, then there are tourism, then their labor, everywhere. The Muslims' contribution is so prominent that if you take the Muslims' contribution out of that, I think Britain economy will collapse. British, whole society will be suffering in damaging their system to run.
1: Dr. Hamid Khan Al-Mashriqi, thank you so much for joining us from London. Thank you for your analysis as well.
0: Thank you.
1: Dr. Mehmet Çelik, thank you for being with us in the studios.
2: Thank you, Amar.
1: That brings us to the end of our program. Thanks for joining us. Bye for now.

0: NVIDIA on Wednesday forecast second quarter revenue above Wall Street expectations and assured investors that new customers would let it maintain blockbuster rates of growth. The world's most valuable company expects sales of around $91 billion, compared with estimates of about $87 billion. For the first quarter, NVIDIA reported revenue of $81.6 billion, also beating forecasts. However, its shares dropped over 1% in extended trading, in a sign that investors believe NVIDIA will face tougher competition. That could come from US rivals Intel and AMD, which are finding new demand for their chips in AI applications. NVIDIA CEO Jensen Huang told analysts his firm would grow faster than so-called hyperscale customers like Alphabet and Amazon. He pointed to a new segment of smaller customers in its data center business that includes AI-specific cloud firms. He added that the company's new Vera Central processors give it access to a $200 billion market. Huang said NVIDIA expects $20 billion in revenue from the new silicon by the end of the fiscal year, in addition to the $1 trillion for existing Blackwell and Rubin chips by 2027.
1: Elon Musk on Wednesday set the launch plans for SpaceX's blockbuster stock market listing. The share sale could make the rocket firm the first US company to debut with a value above $1 trillion. That would immediately make it one of the world's most valuable publicly traded firms. But much of that value appears to rest on SpaceX going on to dominate technologies and markets that don't even exist yet. That includes missions to Mars and AI data centers in space. Of its current three divisions, only satellite internet unit Starlink is in the black. It made an operating profit of close to $1.2 billion in the first 3 months of the year. But that was not enough to prevent the overall company from posting an operating loss of close to $2 billion. Much of that was driven by its AI unit, which saw losses far exceed its revenue. Now the planned listing cements Musk's control over SpaceX while giving little power to shareholders. It could also put him on track to become the world's first trillionaire, though the board has tied his compensation to audacious targets. That includes building a permanent human colony on Mars. Fans of Musk point to his success in turning Tesla into the world's most valuable car company as among justifications for SpaceX's astronomical valuation. Skeptics point to his long record of making bold predictions which fail to materialize on his timelines. SpaceX is aiming to make its market debut as early as mid-June, with a roadshow for investors due to start around a week earlier.
2: Tea factory worker Jacinta Mallar is cooking lunch over firewood. It's a change the family has adopted amid rising energy costs and threats to their source of income, all due to the Middle East conflict.
3: It's difficult. There are expenses for my son and expenses for my daughter. Because of that, this isn't enough, sir. Despite that, we somehow managed to survive with the money we have.
2: Mallar and her husband are among millions of workers dependent on Sri Lanka's $1.5 billion tea industry. Plantation workers usually make a daily wage equating to between $4.30 to $5.50, little above the national daily minimum wage. Now, fallout from tensions in the Middle East has squeezed the tea trade, as nearly half of the country's Ceylon tea exports, worth about $680 million annually, go to the region. The state's Export Development Board says tea export earnings fell over 17% year-on-year in March to just under $115 million. EDB data showed exports to Iraq, the largest buyer, dropped 38%, while shipments to the United Arab Emirates plunged 93%. According to the chairman of Ceylon Tea Traders Association, demand from Iran, usually another big buyer, has fully stopped. Dushanta De Silva says a big issue is getting the product shipped out.
4: Our challenge is more of getting the exports out because of the freight rate increases, which has been phenomenal. So those are the challenges, and some shipping lines not able to take cargo. So that has resulted in about 10 to 15% drop in exports during March.
2: Dilma, a well-known Ceylon tea brand that sells to 108 countries, said it is looking for ways to manage the challenges brought about by what it called the new normal. But for workers like Mahler, who is already struggling to make ends meet, the future is worrying.
3: We don't know whether we can cope. If this war continues, many people will face hardship.

to win is very difficult, and to play one final is very difficult. And during the way in Euroleague, how they were some teams contender or favorite to get the final, they didn't achieve it. And when Friburgo, for me, very respectful team, and how they beat it before teams in the same final or before the rounds.

0: to win a title and to play one final is very difficult. And the teams they are here is because they deserve it.
1: Yeah, he was in there with us, yeah, having a beer with us. So, he's just delighted, yeah. To be fair, he's such a big supporter. He's always coming to the training ground. He's always at Villa Park. He deserves moments like these, and hopefully today he can let his hair down tonight.
2: Ranking my top one, 100%. In this kind of game, helping the team to win a trophy for this club after many years, it has to be top one, so I'm very happy.
3: Amazing. The atmosphere was incredible when we come out. The Villa fans were just so loud and singing. I think that just got the boys up for it. I think we overpowered them with the support and the way we played on the pitch. Incredible.
4: Of course, it was an amazing journey. We started the season with the two losses, especially with this moment and with this this point and the development of the team, especially this characteristic of the players and the team is very special and is the basic for to grow, to really stay close to each other. And it was a fantastic journey, special moment to stay here. Absolutely proud for the moment to play this final. Of course, for the moment, that we are really sad because our big plan was to bring this trophy home to Freiburg, and so now we have the chance to learn from this experience, and this will help us for the future to be a better team.
5: The MVP looked like the MVP again. And the Western Conference Finals are knotted up.
6: 12 turnovers for the Spurs.
5: Shai Gilgeous-Alexander bounced back from a subpar series opener to score 30 points. Alex Caruso added 17 off the bench, and the Oklahoma City Thunder beat the San Antonio Spurs 122-113 on Wednesday night in Game 2.
7: And there, Wemby's Roman covering everybody on this trip.
5: Chet Holmgren scored 13 points, and reserves Jared McCain and Cason Wallace each had 12 for Oklahoma City.
7: They come to defend him. He goes around.
5: The Thunder finished with a 57-25 edge in bench scoring, plus a 27-10 edge in points off turnovers.
8: 5-on-4.
5: Stephon Castle scored 25 points for the Spurs, who got 22 points from Devin Vassell and a 21-point, 17-rebound, 6-assist, 4-block night from Victor Wembanyama. Game 3 is Friday in San Antonio.
9: We didn't do a great job at it today, but we need some poise for sure. Taking care of the ball, helping, you know, the main ball handlers, and being aggressive just like we were in the third quarter.
10: He makes shots, but nothing that he hasn't made, you know, all season. So we worked on it, and we just didn't apply as much.
11: Yeah, we are both under the ball. Just have to continue to be aggressive. Continue to get better. Like, they're a good team. They're going to challenge you. And they've challenged people all year, and that's why they're a good team. And it's no different. It's vice versa. Like, we're going to challenge them. They're going to want to win. They're going to have to get better. And that's what's going to come down to. So that's what we got to focus on. We did that tonight. We got better offensively, defensively.

0: I am the undisputed kickboxing champion. I hard prepare. My focus every time, you know, my discipline 100%. I prepare this fight hard, and Saturday I look good fight. Rico dangerous, but I ready, thank God.
1: This fight at the Pyramids, it's like you said, it's historical. It's amazing to be a part of it, to headline it versus one of the very best to ever do it. So I feel blessed to be here. I'm enjoying every second of it. And yeah, let's go.
2: The WBC creates this unique belt for the winner of Oleksandr Usyk and Rico. They're fighting for the first time in the dream pyramids of Egypt. So this could be the only ever event like this. We created this King of the Nile belt with all the elements of this beautiful millennial country for the winner.
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I'm Sudha Uzzah with your global weather update. Let's start. Across much of Europe, light clouds are moving quickly across the region. Bucharest will be rainy at 21 degrees, while Istanbul has similar weather at 19. Farther west, warmer conditions take hold for most of the continent. Rome is partly cloudy at 26 degrees and Berlin is cloudy at 20. In the Balkans, temperatures remain on the warmer side. Toronto is partly cloudy at 26 degrees, while Pristina has similar weather at 20. The Middle East warms up today, though. Mecca peaks at 40 degrees and Baghdad is partly cloudy at 32. In Central Asia, Almaty is cloudy at 27 degrees, while Baku is partly cloudy for today. Farther east, Bangkok is partly cloudy at 36 degrees and Tokyo is rainy at 22. Across Africa, Cape Town is partly cloudy at 19 degrees, while Kinshasa is cloudy at 30. In North America, Toronto is partly cloudy and Los Angeles has similar weather at 28. In South America, Buenos Aires is at 13 degrees, while Caracas is cloudy at 27. Across Oceania, Sydney will be rainy at 18 degrees, while Port Moresby is at 31 for today. That's the latest global weather update. Stay tuned for more news and forecasts here on ANews.

Turkish President Recep Tayyip Erdogan attended Efes 2026 in Turkey's western province of Izmir. As the multinational military

0: Turkish President Recep Tayyip Erdogan told U.S. President Donald Trump during a phone call that lasting stability in Syria will represent a major gain for the wider region and reaffirmed Turkey's continued support for Damascus.
1: Thank you.
0: President Erdogan said that Ankara will continue backing constructive diplomatic initiatives and described the extension of the regional ceasefire involving Iran as a positive development. The two leaders discussed bilateral relations as well as regional and international issues, including developments in Syria and Lebanon. President Erdogan stressed that Turkey's support for Syria will continue uninterrupted while warning against any further deterioration of the situation in Lebanon. The Turkish president also said that preparations for the upcoming NATO summit in Ankara are continuing and that Turkey is making maximum efforts to ensure the gathering's success. During the call, Erdogan conveyed condolences over the recent attack on a mosque in San Diego and reiterated Turkey's opposition to hate crimes targeting any religious community. Trump later described the conversation as very good and praised his relationship with Erdogan, calling the Turkish leader a tough guy and a great ally.
2: Tell us about your call with Erdogan.
3: Yeah, I had a very good call with

0: President Erdogan, and pretty standard. We have a very good relationship. Isn't it nice that I have relationships with some very tough people? He's a tough guy, and but I have a relationship with him that nobody else does. He's actually done a good job. He's been, you know, I think very much of an ally. Some people would doubt that, but I think he's been a great ally, and his people respect him. His people respect him a lot. Thank you very much.
1: Iran is consolidating its control of the Strait of Hormuz. Reuters has found Tehran is implementing a new multi-tiered system, granting vessels safe passage through the waterway, and it's being used by nations trying to replenish dwindling energy supplies throttled by the war. Reuters found that, with Iran now in de facto control of the strait, the system can involve government-to-government arrangements, intense vetting by Iranian authorities, and sometimes fees in exchange for safe passage. Dani Citronovich is a former Israeli intelligence officer who is now a researcher for the Institute of National Security Studies in Israel.
2: So all the process need to go through the Iranian authorities, and only after they will get the approval by the Iranian Navy, Revolutionary Guard Navy, only then they can get out from the straits.
1: Reuters was able to track the voyage of a tanker called Agios Fanurios 1. The 330-meter vessel, laden with Iraqi crude oil bound for Vietnam, had been floating off the coast of Dubai since late April. It set sail on May 10th. The ship's progress was monitored closely in Vietnam, Iraq, Greece, and beyond. Periodically, the transponder went dark, but the Agios Fanurios 1 sailed on. No payments were made, said the ship's manager, Eastern Mediterranean Shipping, and six people with knowledge of the passage. Iran's government did not respond to a request for comment about the new mechanism or the journey of the Agios Fanurios 1.
2: The Iranians not only have a security control, but also they will use that for economical means and for political means.
1: Iran's grip on the Strait of Hormuz, the conduit for about a fifth of the global oil supply, has thrown the world economy into turmoil. To reveal how Iran has been consolidating control over this strategic choke point in recent weeks, Reuters interviewed 20 people with knowledge of the evolving mechanism, including Asian and European shipping companies and Iranian and Iraqi officials, reviewed Iranian documents related to the vetting process, and analyzed movements of ships. Taken together, they offer a rare insight into how the Iranian scheme functions, with powerful Islamic Revolutionary Guards Corps playing a central role. Reuters found the new Iranian mechanism includes a tiered system, giving preference to ships linked to its allies, Russia and China, followed by countries such as India and Pakistan with close ties to Tehran, and then government-to-government agreements that let vessels, like the Agios Fanurios 1, pass.
2: So it's not only the economical one, it's not only the security one, but also the political one, using that in order to enhance the cooperation with countries that Iran is seeking to enhance cooperation with.
1: The U.S. Treasury Department issued a statement on May 1, warning, quote, about sanctions risks of making these payments to or soliciting guarantees from the Iranian regime for safe passage.
3: And also in the Iran media news, we can also see the two parties have made an important prior agreement, and during that 30-day time will be defined, and especially enriched uranium situation about Iran and also nuclear activities of Iran will be fixed in this 30 days. And together with that, it is able to say they're open for agreement, but it is always easy to say we are talking about a really fragile discussions, and there could be some attacks happening to Iran, but there was a ceasefire achieved, and time to time this could happen in vice versa. As we had said, there is more closer to achieving an agreement between the two parties, and Pakistan Internal Affairs Ministry have visited Iran for 2 days, and also from Iran to visit to Pakistan could also be assessed like that, and I have to repeat this as well, this scenery that we're currently seeing, the Strait of Hormuz where the war is going, and it was 5th or 6th day of the war, the National Guard announced they have closed the strait, and USA tried sometimes to open the strait, but they were unsuccessful. Some of the ships tried to pass through without getting approval from Iran, and National Guard seized those ships and vessels. And you can see the Abbas port has got the name of Shah Abbas. Portuguese were invading this place area, and when Shah Abbas took this area back, it gave its name. And you can see this historical traces of Turkish people could even see here, and you can see low and small amount of ships here, and these ships are also owned by Iran. And after the war started, after 28th of February, Iran in the 4th or 5th day of the war with their armed forces, with the National Guard, they closed this area, and after that, without the approval from the National Guard, they cannot pass through that area, and USA armed forces tried to open that strait. They were not successful. As you can see, a port, you see some of the ships and vessels here. And there is not that much activity of ships, as you can see. And of course, with the last announcement coming from the National Guards, in the last 24 hours, 26 vessels were able to pass through this area. And these vessels, all they could be civil tanks and also patrol tanks. And it was in the coordination with the Iran National Guard, and Iran government said that this passing through the strait is a full control of Iran, and the vessels that did not take any approval by it, they will approved by the Iran, will not be able to pass through, and they should be really careful. And of course, to open up the strait, USA have tried to do lots of things, but we can easily say they were not successful. And the USA President Donald Trump in the Freedom Project, they started a new protest here, a new activity started over there, but after 36 hours later, they had to let go of that operation. And with that, for that 36 hours, only two ships were able to pass through the strait, but Iran does not verify those statements. And also the Iran guards also have shown an important activity of area from this region to Umman and to the United Arab Emirates in a really lengthy area. They accept it as their area of activity, and also they have shared a new map as well. And in that statement, Iran armed forces and Iran National Guards are currently is running these areas, and they will be creating problems if they do not get any approval from the Iran government.
1: U.S. President Donald Trump on Wednesday said talks with Iran were in what he called final stages, but again threatened to restart the conflict if he could not reach a deal with Tehran. Iran threatened on Wednesday to spread war beyond the Middle East if the United States attacks again. Now, in the sixth week of

0: compensation for war damage, lifting of sanctions, release of frozen assets, and the withdrawal of U.S. troops from the area.
1: How close were you to striking Iran? You said you were going to attack. Did you have planes in the air?
2: I was an hour away.
0: Trump said on Monday and again on Tuesday that he had come close to ordering a new bombing campaign, but he put it off at the last minute to give more time for diplomacy. The war in Iran has sent gasoline prices soaring and dragged down Trump's approval rating ahead of congressional midterm elections in November. A Reuters Ipsos poll this week found just one in four respondents said the U.S. military action has been worth it. But Trump on Wednesday said he didn't feel any pressure to resolve the conflict anytime soon.
2: I'm in no hurry. You never think, oh, the midterms, I'm in a hurry. I'm in no hurry.
0: Iran has repeatedly threatened to retaliate for any new attacks, saying it would strike countries in the Middle East that host U.S.

0: bases. On Wednesday, it suggested it would also hit targets further afield. As the ceasefire drags on, Iran has largely shut the Strait of Hormuz, a crucial global energy corridor. That closure has caused the biggest disruption to global energy supplies in history. The United States responded last month with its own blockade of Iran's ports.
1: Israeli police were facing backlash on Wednesday after forcing activists who were aboard a Gaza-bound aid flotilla to kneel on the ground with their hands tied behind their backs. Israeli forces intercepted the boats in international waters on Tuesday and detained the activists. The flotilla had sailed from southern Turkey, aimed to deliver humanitarian aid to war-torn Gaza, where shortages persist despite an October 2025 ceasefire between Israel and Hamas that guaranteed increased aid. Earlier flotilla missions were also intercepted by Israel, with the country maintaining that its naval blockade on Gaza is lawful. Far-right Police Minister Itamar Ben-Gvir released a video showing officers forcing an activist to the ground.
2: Free Palestine! Check it!
1: And detaining others in rows with their hands zip-tied in what appears to be an Israeli port facility. Organizers said 430 activists were detained, including citizens from Italy and South Korea. In the footage, Ben-Gvir mocks the activists.
3: They came with much pride, as big heroes. Look at how they look now. Not heroes and not anything. Terror supporters. I tell Prime Minister Netanyahu, give them to me for much more time. Give them to us for the terrorist prisons. This is how it should look.
1: His comments drew criticism from abroad and inside Israel's government. Israel's Foreign Minister Gideon Saar accused Ben-Gvir of harming Israel, while Prime Minister Benjamin Netanyahu said the treatment does not reflect Israel's values, but defended intercepting the flotilla. Italy, South Korea, and several other countries condemned Israel's detention of Gaza flotilla activists, demanding explanations from Israeli diplomats and the release of their citizens. While the United Nations urged Israel to treat the activists with dignity.
4: Everyone who has been detained by the Israeli authorities who are members of the flotilla needs to be treated with respect and dignity, like anyone who is detained, and they need to be returned back to their homes immediately.
1: Netanyahu said he had instructed the activists to be deported as soon as possible. The flotilla's organizers said the activists would be taken to a prison in southern Israel as international pressure mounts for their release.
5: National Security Minister Ben-Gvir shared a video on X account, on his X account, and it was very disturbing, sort of boasting about the humiliation against those kidnapped and detained Sumud flotilla activists. What else you can add on that? Because those activists, they were being treated like a criminal, even like a terrorist, you know, face down on the ground. And it was a very disturbing video.
6: Turkey strongly condemned the verbal and physical abuse of pro-Palestinian activists detained by Israel following the interception of the global Sumud aid flotilla in international waters.
7: We condemn in the strongest terms the verbal and physical violence inflicted by an Israeli minister against the participants of the global Sumud flotilla, which was unlawfully intercepted by Israel in international waters.
6: Ankara condemned Israel's interception of the Gaza-bound aid convoy as unlawful, stressing that the vessels had been sailing in international waters while attempting to deliver humanitarian assistance to Palestinians in Gaza. The statement followed the circulation of videos showing Ben-Gvir mocking and verbally abusing activists after Israeli forces seized the aid vessels earlier this week.
7: The minister concerned, who is one of the key figures in the ongoing genocide in Gaza, has once again clearly demonstrated the violent and barbaric mindset of the Netanyahu government to the international community.
6: Turkish officials said that all necessary diplomatic initiatives are being pursued to ensure the activists' release as soon as possible.
7: Every necessary initiative is being undertaken in close coordination with the other relevant countries to ensure the immediate and safe release of our detained citizens and the other activists. Our efforts continue with determination toward this end.

0: Well, I think that what we've all seen on the video footage is a very serious crime. It would be, it would certainly be characterised as torture under the Mandela rules, the United Nations standard minimum rules for the treatment of prisoners. 11 Australians are in that group of people who are lying on the ground in zip-tied and in stress positions. So I think that this is a circumstance that warrants considerably more serious action by the Australian government, including sanctions and serious reconsideration of the relationship.
1: They have enjoyed so much impunity, such a lack of accountability from anyone in the global leadership, from any countries, that somebody like Ben-Gvir feels very comfortable posting videos like that, torturing, detaining, verbally assaulting and abusing, physically assaulting and abusing members of other nations. So if they're, you know, if they're doing that to Europeans and Americans and people from South Africa and all over the world, imagine what they're doing to the Palestinian people. The thing about Benjamin Netanyahu is he's evil, but he's not stupid. So this is, it's also not surprising from him. He's just as complicit as Ben-Gvir and Smotrich and the rest of them are, and Regev and all of them, but he's not an idiot. So of course he's going to condemn it because he knows it makes them look bad. We all see, all of us, the global community is seeing the monstrosity of this Israeli regime.
2: One Palestinian was killed, and at least three others were injured in an Israeli strike on Gaza City in the northern Gaza Strip. Israeli forces reportedly targeted a civilian vehicle with a drone strike in the Rimal neighborhood in central Gaza City. According to reports, Badr Khalil Al was killed in the attack, while four other people were injured. Despite the ceasefire that came into effect on October 10th, 2025, the Israeli army has continued to carry out near daily attacks across Gaza. Official figures state that since the ceasefire began, 880 Palestinians have been killed and 2,605 others injured in Israeli attacks. Since October 2023, the total death toll from Israeli attacks on the Gaza Strip has reportedly risen to 72,772, while the number of injured has reached 172,707. Injuries were reported after Israeli warplanes carried out an airstrike targeting a residential home belonging to the Ismail family in the Maghazi refugee camp in central Gaza Strip. The attack caused damage to the building and left several people wounded. Following the strike, emergency teams arrived at the scene and worked to rescue those trapped and provide first aid to the injured. The wounded were later transferred to Al-Aqsa Martyrs Hospital in Deir al-Bala for treatment. Local sources reported that the attack occurred in a densely populated area, raising concerns about civilian safety as residents continued to deal with the aftermath of the bombardment. Authorities and medical teams continue to monitor the situation as further details on the number and condition of the injured remain unclear. It was reported that Israelis who have seized Palestinian lands carried out a raid on a hamlet in the rural area of Hebron in the occupied West Bank, stealing dozens of small livestock belonging to Palestinians. In footage published by the Palestinian State Television, a masked group of Israelis who have seized Palestinian lands was seen raiding the Haribet al-Nabi hamlet in the Masafer Yatta area of Hebron. The footage showed those Israelis entering barns belonging to Palestinians during the raid and taking dozens of sheep and goats from the area. In the occupied West Bank, particularly in Masafer Yatta and surrounding Palestinian villages and hamlets, attacks and raids by Israelis who have seized Palestinian lands have recently intensified. The Israeli army and these settlers reportedly carry out almost daily attacks on Palestinians and their property in the West.

0: Far-right extremist Jewish groups that have usurped Palestinian lands raided the Al-Aqsa Mosque in occupied East Jerusalem under the pretext of the Shavuot holiday. The Israeli police accompanied the extremist Jews who participated in the raids on the Al-Aqsa Mosque. While Jews participating in the raid from Jerusalem's Mount of Olives were seen on camera, footage also recorded Israeli police attempting to push Muslim women away from the mosque courtyard. Extremist groups had called for participation in raids on the Al-Aqsa Mosque, using the Shavuot holiday as a pretext. According to the peace treaty signed between Israel and Jordan on October 26, 1994, the Al-Aqsa Mosque is under the protection of the Jerusalem Islamic Waqf Administration, which is affiliated with the Jordanian Ministry of Awqaf, Islamic Affairs, and Holy Sites. Since 2003, Israelis have been entering the sacred site under Israeli police escort, based on a unilateral Israeli decision and without the permission of the administration, the Jerusalem Islamic Waqf Administration, which describes these entries as raids, emphasizes that they constitute a violation of Muslim sovereignty. The Israeli authorities claim that the historic status quo is being maintained, under which only Muslims can worship at Al-Aqsa, while followers of other religions may only visit. However, it is frequently captured on camera that extremist Jews under Israeli police protection perform various religious rituals during these incursions into Al-Aqsa.
1: Over the past few months, Ukrainian drones have crashed into the chimney of a power plant in Estonia, hit empty fuel tanks in Latvia, and been shot down by Romanian fighter jets stationed in Lithuania. Further south, for the first time in a NATO and European Union capital, Lithuanians sheltered as the authorities warned of drone activity in neighboring Belarus. The increase in drone incursions is partly linked to President Donald Trump's war in Iran, which has driven up the price of oil. Oil is a key export for the Kremlin, which uses it to fund its war in Ukraine, and a lot of it is shipped via the Baltic Sea. Ukraine is targeting those exports, but as its attack drones have snaked up north to target Russia's Baltic ports, Russian electronic interference has sent them off course. Baltic officials are some of the most vocal supporters of Ukraine's fight against Russia, but they've told Kiev to be more careful and to make sure the drones stay away from NATO territory. Kiev has apologized and said it'll work with countries affected to avoid future incidents, but the incursions have led to the collapse of the Latvian government and raised questions about the state of air defenses along NATO's eastern flank. As officials have said, some of the drones were not spotted before they crashed. Russia responded by saying, without providing any evidence, that Ukraine is starting to prepare drone attacks from the Baltic countries and has promised retribution. Lithuania's foreign minister called that a lie and said it was a Russian attempt to sow chaos.
2: Yeah, so it sounds like China and Russia have agreed on the broad contours of the need to work together more closely and also on the shared need on both sides to diversify further from dependency on Western markets and Western sources of energy supplies. So on that, there's agreement on the broad need to work together. However, who is going to play big brother, who is going to play a small brother, I think that's an area of disagreement there. So in that sense, there is still to this point asymmetry in perceived mutual desperation and dependency as well as respective marketing power in terms of negotiating a deal that works more to China's favor or more to Russia's favor. There is the tyranny of geography working into Russia's favor in a way that it doesn't for U.S.-China relations. The sheer proximity, the sheer mutual vulnerability from long shared geographic borders means that the two need to thrive together. And that's why I think Beijing sees Russia as a much more dependable long-term partner to work with on energy needs, especially. And plus, for Russia, of course, we know that Russia really didn't have that many great other options. It can go west into Europe, but its relationship with Europe is tense, or it can go east.

And East means primarily China, really. I think the closeness of these two meetings is a sign that China is trying to signal to Russia, hey, even though U.S. are not getting along right now, things seem to be getting back onto a more positive track with Washington. There's no way that that will come at expense of close China-Russia relationship. So China is keeping the door open for any other regional countries to hop onto the rise of the East, to hop onto the China train, if they're willing to pay the right kind of price. And at this moment, China is arguing to them the price of China's friendship might be cheaper than U.S. friendship. So maybe time to rethink and realign.

0: I think the main difference we see between Trump's meeting with Xi and Putin's meeting with Xi is that I think that there are more affinity between Putin and Xi, and more I think more courtesy between Xi between Xi and Trump. On the substantive difference, I think it's much more clear, right? You see, like China and Russia reach more agreement, right? And China and U.S. like, what are the agreement? That is even a question we don't even see that clear, right? China at the middle, it has its own relation. It can develop a strategic stability, constructive stability with U.S. and develop a new partnership, enhancing partnership with Russia at the same time. But you don't see on the bottom line here that Russia and U.S. have more in common. So I think this meeting elevates President Xi and also China as the major power.
1: Today, we are announcing an indictment charging Raul Castro and several others with conspiracy to kill U.S. nationals.
2: U.S. Attorney General Todd Blanche on Wednesday announced the indictment of former Cuban President Raul Castro on 4 counts of murder, 1 count of conspiracy, and 2 counts of destruction of aircraft.
1: If you kill Americans, we will pursue you, no matter who you are, no matter what title you hold, and in this case, no matter how much time has passed.
2: The charges against Castro are based on a 1996 incident in which Cuban jets shot down planes operated by a group of Cuban exiles. The indictment, announced by Blanche in Miami at an event to honor the victims, represents a major escalation in Washington's pressure campaign against Cuba's communist government. Cuban President Miguel Díaz-Canel called the indictment a political maneuver devoid of any legal foundation. The Cuban government has argued that the 1996 strike was a legitimate response to the planes intruding on Cuban airspace. U.S. President Donald Trump has pushed for a regime change in Cuba, where communists have been in charge since Raul Castro's brother, Fidel, led a revolution in 1959. Former President Raul Castro remains a powerful figure in Cuban politics.
3: What's coming next for Cuba?
4: We're going to see. It's a failing nation.
2: Following Wednesday's announcement, Trump said there won't be an escalation with Cuba.
4: We're freeing up Cuba.
2: The U.S. has effectively imposed a blockade on the island by threatening sanctions on countries supplying it with fuel, triggering power outages, and delivering blows to Cuba's already fragile economy. In a video message to the Cuban people, U.S. Secretary of State Marco Rubio, whose parents were Cuban immigrants to the United States, offered Cuba $100 million in aid and blamed Cuba's leaders for shortages of electricity, food, and fuel. In response, Cuban Foreign Minister Bruno Rodriguez called Rubio, quote, the mouthpiece of corrupt and vengeful interests, but did not rule out accepting the aid. The U.S. also indicted Venezuela's Nicolas Maduro in January, albeit on drug charges, then sent its military into Caracas to arrest him. 94-year-old Castro last appeared in public in Cuba earlier this month, and there is no evidence that he has since left the island or that the government would allow him to be extradited.
5: In Cuba, officials are reacting angrily to the U.S. Justice Department announcement of an indictment against Cuban leader Raul Castro. The case goes back to 1996 when Cuban fighter jets shot down 2 planes operated

Nvidia on Wednesday forecast second quarter revenue above Wall Street expectations and assured investors that new customers would let it maintain blockbuster rates of growth. The world's most valuable company expects sales of around $91 billion, compared with estimates of about $87 billion. For the first quarter, Nvidia reported revenue of $81.6 billion, also beating forecasts. However, its shares dropped over 1% in extended trading, in a sign that investors believe Nvidia will face tougher competition. That could come from US rivals Intel and AMD, which are finding new demand for their chips in AI applications. Nvidia CEO Jensen Huang told analysts his firm would grow faster than so-called hyperscale customers like Alphabet and Amazon. He pointed to a new segment of small

NVIDIA will face tougher competition. That could come from US rivals Intel and AMD, which are finding new demand for their chips in AI applications. NVIDIA CEO Jensen Huang told analysts his firm would grow faster than so-called hyperscale customers like Alphabet and Amazon. He pointed to a new segment of smaller for existing Blackwell and Rubin chips by 20.

traded firms. But much of that value appears to rest on SpaceX going on to dominate technologies and markets that don't even exist yet. That includes missions to Mars and AI data centers in space. Of its current three divisions,

0: materialize on his timelines. SpaceX is aiming to make its market debut as early as mid-June, with a roadshow for investors due to start around a week earlier.
1: Tea factory worker Jacinta Mahler is cooking lunch over firewood. It's a change the family has adopted amid rising energy costs and threats to their source of income, all due to the Middle East conflict.
2: It's difficult. There are expenses for my son and expenses for my daughter. Because of that, this isn't enough, sir.

0: as mid-June, with a roadshow for investors due to start around a week earlier.
1: Tea factory worker Jacinta Mahler is cooking lunch over firewood. It's a challenge in the Middle East has squeezed the tea trade, as nearly half of the country's Ceylon tea exports, worth about $680 million annually, go to the region. The state's Export Development Board says tea export earnings fell over 17% year-on-year in March to just under $115 million. EDB data showed exports

0: top one. 100%. In this kind of game, helping the team to win a trophy for this club after many years, it has to be top one, so I'm very happy.
1: Amazing. The atmosphere was incredible when we come out. The Villa fans were just so loud and singing. I think that just got the boys up for it. I think we overpowered them with the support and the way we played on the pitch. Yeah, incredible.
2: Of course, it was an amazing journey. We started the season with the two losses, especially with this moment and with this this point and the development of the team, especially this characteristic of the players and the team is very special and is the basic for to grow, to really stay close to each other. And it was a fantastic journey, special moment to stay here. Absolutely proud for the moment to play this final. Of course, for the moment that we are really sad because our big plan was to bring this trophy home to Freiburg, and so now we have the chance to learn from this experience, and this will help us for the future to be a better team.
3: The MVP looked like the MVP again. And the Western Conference Finals are knotted up.
4: 12 turnovers for the Spurs.
3: Shai Gilgeous-Alexander bounced back from a subpar series opener to score 30 points. Alex Caruso added 17 off the bench, and the Oklahoma City Thunder beat the San Antonio Spurs 122-113 on Wednesday night in Game 2.
4: And there, Wemby's Roman covering everybody on this trip.
3: Chet Holmgren scored 13 points, and reserves Jared McCain and Cason Wallace each had 12 for Oklahoma City.
4: They come to defend him. He goes around.
3: The Thunder finished with a 57-25 edge in bench scoring, plus a 27-10 edge in points off turnovers.
4: 5-on-4.
3: Stephon Castle scored 25 points for the Spurs, who got 22 points from Devin Vassell and a 21-point, 17-rebound, 6-assist, 4-block night from Victor Wembanyama. Game 3 is Friday in San Antonio.
5: We didn't do a great job at it today, but we need some poise for sure. Taking care of the ball, helping, you know, the main ball handlers, and being aggressive, just like we were in the third quarter. He makes shots, but nothing that he hasn't made, you know, all season. So we worked on it, and we just didn't apply as much.
6: Yeah, we on both ends of the ball just have to continue to be aggressive. Continue to get better. Like, they're a good team. They're going to challenge you. And they've challenged people all year, and that's why they're a good team. And it's no different. It's vice versa. Like, we're going to challenge them. They're going to want to win. They're going to have to get better. And that's what it's going to come down to. So that's what we got to focus on. We did that tonight. We got better offensively, defensively. From game one to game two, we got to keep doing that for game three.
7: For me, it's not easy fight. My opponent is a dangerous guy, is a very big guy and undisputed kickboxing champion. I hard prepare. My focus every time, you know, my discipline, 100%. I prepare this fight hard, and Saturday I look good fight. Rico dangerous, but I ready. Thank God.
8: This fight at the Pyramids, it's like you said, it's historical. It's amazing to be a part of it, to headline it versus one of the very best to ever do it. So I feel blessed to be here. I'm enjoying every second of it. And yeah, let's go.
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Every story is part of a bigger picture. This is a global conversation, live and unfiltered. The defining issues of our age, the decisions that shape debate, every story counts. A fast-changing world told through stories that endure, events that define economies, societies, and political landscapes. A News. Perspectives change, truth remains. Discover the truth for justice.

onwards. I would like to describe how I would like to describe the point of view.

0: Turkish President Recep Tayyip Erdogan attended AFES 2026 in Turkey's western province of Izmir as the multinational military exercise showcased Ankara's expanding defense capabilities and strategic influence across multiple regions. Held in the Seferihisar district, AFES 2026 brought together forces from 50 countries alongside more than 10,000 personnel in one of Turkey's largest combined joint live fire exercises.
1: Türk ordusu barışın ordusudur. Türk ordusu huzurun ordusudur. 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

0: Turkish President Recep Tayyip Erdogan told U.S. President Donald Trump during a phone call that lasting stability in Syria will represent a major gain for the wider region and reaffirmed Turkey's continued support for Damascus.
1: Thank you.
0: President Erdogan said that Ankara will continue backing constructive diplomatic initiatives and described the extension of the regional ceasefire involving Iran as a positive development. The two leaders discussed bilateral relations as well as regional and international issues, including developments in Syria and Lebanon. President Erdogan stressed that Turkey's support for Syria will continue uninterrupted while warning against any further deterioration of the situation in Lebanon. The Turkish president also said that preparations for the upcoming NATO summit in Ankara are continuing and that Turkey is making maximum efforts to ensure the gathering's success. During the call, Erdogan conveyed condolences over the recent attack on a mosque in San Diego and reiterated Turkey's opposition to hate crimes targeting any religious community. Trump later described the conversation as very good and praised his relationship with Erdogan, calling the Turkish leader a tough guy and a great ally.
2: Tell us about your call with Erdogan.
3: Yeah, I had a very good call with President Erdogan and pretty standard. We have a very good relationship. Isn't it nice to have relationships with some very tough people? He's a tough guy, but I have a relationship with him that nobody else does. He's actually done a good job. He's been, you know, I think very much of an ally. Some people would doubt that, but I think he's been a great ally, and his people respect him. His people respect him a lot. Thank you very much.
4: Iran is consolidating its control of the Strait of Hormuz. Reuters has found Tehran is implementing a new multi-tiered system, granting vessels safe passage through the waterway, and it's being used by nations trying to replenish dwindling energy supplies throttled by the war. Reuters found that, with Iran now in de facto control of the strait, the system can involve government-to-government arrangements, intense vetting by Iranian authorities, and sometimes fees in exchange for safe passage. Dani Citronovich is a former Israeli intelligence officer who is now a researcher for the Institute of National Security Studies in Israel.
5: So all the process needs to go through the Iranian authorities, and only after they will get the approval by the Iranian Navy, the Revolutionary Guard Navy, only then they can get out from the straits.
4: Reuters was able to track the voyage of a tanker called Agios Fanurios 1. The 330-meter vessel, laden with Iraqi crude oil bound for Vietnam, had been floating off the coast of Dubai since late April. It set sail on May 10th. The ship's progress was monitored closely in Vietnam, Iraq, Greece, and beyond. Periodically, the transponder went dark, but the Agios Fanurios 1 sailed on. No payments were made, said the ship's manager, Eastern Mediterranean Shipping, and six people with knowledge of the passage. Iran's government did not respond to a request for comment about the new mechanism or the journey of the Agios Fanurios 1.
5: The Iranians not only have a security control, but also they will use that for economical means and for political means.
4: Iran's grip on the Strait of Hormuz, the conduit for about a fifth of the global oil supply, has thrown the world economy into turmoil. To reveal how Iran has been consolidating control over this strategic choke point in recent weeks, Reuters interviewed 20 people with knowledge of the evolving mechanism, including Asian and European shipping companies, and Iranian and Iraqi officials, reviewed Iranian documents related to the vetting process, and analyzed movements of ships. Taken together, they offer a rare insight into how the Iranian scheme functions, with powerful Islamic Revolutionary Guards Corps playing a central role. Reuters found the new Iranian mechanism includes a tiered system, giving preference to ships linked to its allies, Russia and China, followed by countries such as India and Pakistan with close ties to Tehran, and then government-to-government agreements that let vessels, like the Agios Fanurios 1, pass.
5: So it's not only the economical one, it's not only the security one, but also the political one, using that in order to enhance the cooperation with countries that Iran is seeking to enhance cooperation with.
4: The U.S. Treasury Department issued a statement on May 1, warning, quote, about sanctions risks of making these payments to or soliciting guarantees from the Iranian regime for safe passage.
6: Yeah.
1: And also in the Iran media news, we can also see the two parties have made an important prior agreement, and during that 30-day time will be defined, and especially enriched uranium situation about Iran and also nuclear activities of Iran will be fixed in this 30 days. And together with that, it is able to say they're open for agreement, but it is always easy to say we are talking about a really fragile discussions and there could be some attacks happening to Iran, but there was a ceasefire achieved, and time to time this could happen in vice versa. As we had said, there is more closer to achieving an agreement between the two parties, and Pakistan Internal Affairs Ministry have visited Iran for 2 days, and also from Iran to visit to Pakistan could also be assessed like that. And I have to repeat this as well, this scenery that we're currently seeing, the Strait of Hormuz where the war is going, and it was 5th or 6th day of the war. The National Guard announced they have closed the strait, and USA tried sometimes to open the strait, but they were unsuccessful. Some of the ships tried to pass through without getting approval from Iran, and National Guard seized those ships and vessels. And you can see the Abbas port has got the name of Shah Abbas. Portuguese were invading this place area, and when Shah Abbas took this area back, it gave its name. And you can see this historical traces of Turkish people could even see here, and you can see low and small amount of ships here, and these ships are

0: 26 vessels were able to pass through this area, and these vessels, all they could be civil tanks and also patrol tanks, and it was in the coordination with the Iran National Guard and Iran government said that this passing through this strait is a full control of Iran, and the vessels that did not take any approval by it, they will, approved by the Iran, will not be able to pass through, and they should be really careful. And of course, to open up the strait, the USA have tried to do lots of things, but we can easily say they were not successful, and the USA President Donald Trump in the Freedom Project, they started a new protest here, a new activity started over there, but after 36 hours later, they had to let go of that operation, and with that, for that 36 hours, only two ships were able to pass through the strait, but Iran does not verify those statements. And also the Iran guards also have shown an important activity of area from this region to Umman and to the United Arab Emirates in a really lengthy area. They accepted as their area of activity, and also they have shared a new map as well. And in that statement, Iran armed forces and Iran National Guards are currently is running those areas, and they will be creating problems if they do not get any approval from the Iran government.
1: U.S. President Donald Trump on Wednesday said talks with Iran were in what he called final stages, but again threatened to restart the conflict if he could not reach a deal with Tehran. Iran threatened on Wednesday to spread war beyond the Middle East if the United States attacks again. Now, in the sixth week of a ceasefire that paused the war on Iran, launched by the U.S. and Israel at the end of February, talks to end the conflict have largely stalled. Iran submitted a new offer to the United States this week, but its public accounts of that offer repeat terms previously rejected by Trump. They included demands for control of the Strait of Hormuz, compensation for war damage, lifting of sanctions, release of frozen assets, and the withdrawal of U.S. troops from the area.
2: How close were you to striking Iran? You said you were going to attack. Did you have planes in the air?
3: I was an hour away.
1: Trump said on Monday and again on Tuesday that he had come close to ordering a new bombing campaign, but he put it off at the last minute to give more time for diplomacy. The war in Iran has sent gasoline prices soaring and dragged down Trump's approval rating ahead of congressional midterm elections in November. A Reuters Ipsos poll this week found just one in four respondents said the U.S. military action has been worth it. But Trump on Wednesday said he didn't feel any pressure to resolve the conflict anytime soon.
3: I'm in no hurry. You never think, oh, the midterms, I'm in a hurry. I'm in no hurry.
1: Iran has repeatedly threatened to retaliate for any new attacks, saying it would strike countries in the Middle East that host U.S. bases. On Wednesday, it suggested it would also hit targets further afield. As the ceasefire drags on, Iran has largely shut the Strait of Hormuz, a crucial global energy corridor. That closure has caused the biggest disruption to global energy supplies in history. The United States responded last month with its own blockade of Iran's ports.
4: Israeli police were facing backlash on Wednesday after forcing activists who were aboard a Gaza-bound aid flotilla to kneel on the ground with their hands tied behind their backs. Israeli forces intercepted the boats in international waters on Tuesday and detained the activists. The flotilla had sailed from southern Turkey, aimed to deliver humanitarian aid to war-torn Gaza, where shortages persist, despite an October 2025 ceasefire between Israel and Hamas that guaranteed increased aid. Earlier flotilla missions were also intercepted by Israel, with the country maintaining that its naval blockade on Gaza is lawful. Far-right Police Minister Itamar Ben-Gvir released a video showing officers forcing an activist to the ground.
5: Free Palestine!
3: Check it.
4: And detaining others in rows with their hands zip-tied in what appears to be an Israeli port facility. Organizers said 430 activists were detained, including citizens from Italy and South Korea. In the footage, Ben-Gvir mocks the activists.
6: They came with much pride, as big heroes.

0: Heroes. Look, look at how they look now. Not heroes and not anything. Terror supporters. I tell Prime Minister Netanyahu, give them to me for much more time. Give them to us for the terrorist prisons. This is how it should look.
1: His comments drew criticism from abroad and inside Israel's government. Israel's Foreign Minister Gideon Saar accused Ben-Gvir of harming Israel, while Prime Minister Benjamin Netanyahu said, the treatment does not reflect Israel's values, but defended intercepting the flotilla. Italy, South Korea, and several other countries condemned Israel's detention of Gaza flotilla activists, demanding explanations from Israeli diplomats and the release of their citizens. While the United Nations urged Israel to treat the activists with dignity.
2: Everyone who has been detained by the Israeli authorities who are members of the flotilla needs to be treated with respect and dignity, like anyone who is detained, and they need to be returned back to their homes immediately.
1: Netanyahu said he had instructed the activists to be deported as soon as possible. The flotilla's organizers said the activists would be taken to a prison in southern Israel as international pressure mounts for their release.
3: National Security Minister Ben-Gvir shared a video on X account, on his X account, and it was very disturbing, sort of boasting about the humiliation against those kidnapped and detained Sumud flotilla activists. What else you can add on that? Because those activists, they were being treated like a criminal, even like a terrorist, you know, face down on the ground. And it was very disturbing video.
4: Turkey strongly condemned the verbal and physical abuse of pro-Palestinian activists detained by Israel following the interception of the global Sumud aid flotilla in international waters.
5: We condemn in the strongest terms the verbal and physical violence inflicted by an Israeli minister against the participants of the global Sumud flotilla, which was unlawfully intercepted by Israel in international waters.
4: Ankara condemned Israel's interception of the Gaza-bound aid convoy as unlawful, stressing that the vessels had been sailing in international waters while attempting to deliver humanitarian assistance to Palestinians in Gaza. The statement followed the circulation of videos showing Ben-Gvir mocking and verbally abusing activists after Israeli forces seized the aid vessels earlier this week.
5: The minister concerned, who is one of the key figures in the ongoing genocide in Gaza, has once again clearly demonstrated the violent and barbaric mindset of the Netanyahu government to the international community.
4: Turkish officials said that all necessary diplomatic initiatives are being pursued to ensure the activists' release as soon as possible.
5: Every necessary initiative is being undertaken in close coordination with the other relevant countries to ensure the immediate and safe release of our detained citizens and the other activists. Our efforts continue with determination toward this end.
6: Well, I think that what we've all seen on the video footage is a very serious crime. It would certainly be characterized as torture under the Mandela rules, the United Nations standard minimum rules for the treatment of prisoners. 11 Australians are in that group of people who are lying on the ground in zip-tied and in stress positions. So I think that this is a circumstance that warrants considerably more serious action by the Australian government, including sanctions and serious reconsideration of the relationship.
7: They have enjoyed so much impunity, such a lack of accountability from anyone in the global leadership, from any countries, that somebody like Ben-Gvir feels very comfortable posting videos like that, torturing, detaining, verbally assaulting and abusing, physically assaulting and abusing members of other nations. So if they're, you know, if they're doing that to Europeans and Americans and people from South Africa and all over the world, imagine what they're doing to the Palestinian people. The thing about Benjamin Netanyahu is he's evil, but he's not stupid. So this is, it's also not surprising from him. He's just as complicit as Ben-Gavir and Smotrich and the rest of them are, and Regev and all of them, but he's not an idiot. So of course he's going to condemn it because he knows it makes them look bad. We all see.

0: all of us, the global community, is seeing the monstrosity of this Israeli regime.
1: One Palestinian was killed, and at least three others were injured in an Israeli strike on Gaza City in the northern Gaza Strip. Israeli forces reportedly targeted a civilian vehicle with a drone strike in the Rimal neighborhood in central Gaza City. According to reports, Badr Khalil Al was killed in the attack, while four other people were injured. Despite the ceasefire that came into effect on October 10th, 2025, the Israeli army has continued to carry out near daily attacks across Gaza. Official figures state that since the ceasefire began, 880 Palestinians have been killed and 2,605 others injured in Israeli attacks. Since October 2023, the total death toll from Israeli attacks on the Gaza Strip has reportedly risen to 72,772, while the number of injured has reached 172,707. Injuries were reported after Israeli warplanes carried out an airstrike targeting a residential home belonging to the Ismail family in the Maghazi refugee camp in central Gaza Strip. The attack caused damage to the building and left several people wounded. Following the strike, emergency teams arrived at the scene and worked to rescue those trapped and provide first aid to the injured. The wounded were later transferred to Al-Aqsa Martyrs Hospital in Deir al-Balah for treatment. Local sources reported that the attack occurred in a densely populated area, raising concerns about civilian safety as residents continued to deal with the aftermath of the bombardment. Authorities and medical teams continue to monitor the situation as further details on the number and condition of the injured remain unclear. It was reported that Israelis who have seized Palestinian lands carried out a raid on a hamlet in the rural area of Hebron in the occupied West Bank, stealing dozens of small livestock belonging to Palestinians. In footage published by the Palestinian State Television, a massed group of Israelis who have seized Palestinian lands was seen raiding the Haribet al-Nabi hamlet in the Masafer Yatta area of Hebron. The footage showed those Israelis entering barns belonging to Palestinians during the raid and taking dozens of sheep and goats from the area. In the occupied West Bank, particularly in Masafer Yatta and surrounding Palestinian villages and hamlets, attacks and raids by Israelis who have seized Palestinian lands have recently intensified. The Israeli army and these settlers reportedly carry out almost daily attacks on Palestinians and their property in the West Bank.

Far-right extremist Jewish groups that have usurped Palestinian lands raided the Al-Aqsa Mosque in occupied East Jerusalem under the pretext of the Shavuot holiday. The Israeli police accompanied the extremist Jews who participated in the raids on the Al-Aqsa Mosque. While Jews participating in the raid from Jerusalem's Mount of Olives were seen on camera, footage also recorded Israeli police attempting to push Muslim women away from the mosque courtyard. Extremist groups had called for participation in raids on the Al-Aqsa Mosque, using the Shavuot holiday as a pretext. According to the peace treaty signed between Israel and Jordan on October 26, 1994, the Al-Aqsa Mosque is under the protection of the Jerusalem Islamic Waqf Administration, which is affiliated with the Jordanian Ministry of Awqaf, Islamic Affairs, and Holy Sites. Since 2003, Israelis have been entering the sacred site under Israeli police escort, based on a unilateral Israeli decision and without the permission of the administration, the Jerusalem Islamic Waqf Administration, which describes these entries as raids, emphasizes that they constitute a violation of Muslim sovereignty. The Israeli authorities claim

0: that the historic status quo is being maintained, under which only Muslims can worship at Al-Aqsa, while followers of other religions may only visit. However, it is frequently captured on camera that extremist Jews under Israeli police protection perform various religious rituals during these incursions into Al-Aqsa.
1: Over the past few months, Ukrainian drones have crashed into the chimney of a power plant in Estonia, hit empty fuel tanks in Latvia, and been shot down by Romanian fighter jets stationed in Lithuania. Further south, for the first time in a NATO and European Union capital, Lithuanians sheltered as the authorities warned of drone activity in neighboring Belarus. The increase in drone incursions is partly linked to President Donald Trump's war in Iran, which has driven up the price of oil. Oil is a key export for the Kremlin, which uses it to fund its war in Ukraine, and a lot of it is shipped via the Baltic Sea. Ukraine is targeting those exports, but as its attack drones have snaked up north to target Russia's Baltic ports, Russian electronic interference has sent them off course. Baltic officials are some of the most vocal supporters of Ukraine's fight against Russia, but they've told Kiev to be more careful and to make sure the drones stay away from NATO territory. Kiev has apologized and said it'll work with countries affected to avoid future incidents, but the incursions have led to the collapse of the Latvian government and raised questions about the state of air defences along NATO's eastern flank. As officials have said, some of the drones were not spotted before they crashed. Russia responded by saying, without providing any evidence, that Ukraine is starting to prepare drone attacks from the Baltic countries and has promised retribution. Lithuania's foreign minister called that a lie and said it was a Russian attempt to sow chaos.
2: So it sounds like China and Russia have agreed on the broad contours of the need to work together more closely and also on the shared need on both sides to diversify further from dependency on Western markets and Western sources of energy supplies. So on that, there is agreement on the broad need to work together. However, who is going to play big brother, who is going to play a small brother, I think that's an area of disagreement there. So in that sense, there is still to this point asymmetry in perceived mutual desperation and dependency as well as respective marketing power in terms of negotiating a deal that works more to China's favor or more to Russia's favor. There is the tyranny of geography working into Russia's favor in a way that it doesn't for U.S.-China relations. The sheer proximity, the sheer mutual vulnerability from long shared geographic borders means that the two need to thrive together. And that's why I think Beijing sees Russia as a much more dependable long-term partner to work with on energy needs, especially. And plus, for Russia, of course, we know that Russia really didn't have that many great other options. It can go west into Europe, but its relationship with Europe is tense, or it can go east, and east means primarily China, really. I think the closeness of these two meetings is a sign that China is trying to signal to Russia, hey, even though U.S. are not getting along right now, things seem to be getting back onto a more positive track with Washington. There's no way that that will come at expense of close China-Russia relationship. So China is keeping the door open for any other regional countries to hop onto the rise of the East, to hop onto the China train, if they're willing to pay the right kind of price. And at this moment, China is arguing to them the price of China's friendship might be cheaper than U.S. friendship. So maybe time to rethink and realign.

I think the main difference we see between Trump's meeting with Xi and Putin's meeting with Xi is that I think that there are more affinity between Putin and Xi, and more I think more courtesy between Xi between Xi and Trump. On the substance is different. I think it's much more clear, right? You see, like China and Russia reach more agreement, right? And China and U.S. like, what are the agreement? That is even a question. We don't even see that clear, right? China at the middle, it have its own relation. It can develop a strategic stability, constructive stability.

0: With US and develop a new partnership, enhancing the partnership with Russia at the same time. But you don't see on the bottom line here that Russia and US have more in common. So I think this meeting elevates President Xi and also China as the major power.
1: Today, we are announcing an indictment charging Raul Castro and several others with conspiracy to kill U.S. nationals.
2: U.S. Attorney General Todd Blanche on Wednesday announced the indictment of former Cuban President Raul Castro on 4 counts of murder, 1 count of conspiracy, and 2 counts of destruction of aircraft.
1: If you kill Americans, we will pursue you, no matter who you are, no matter what title you hold, and in this case, no matter how much time has passed.
2: The charges against Castro are based on a 1996 incident in which Cuban jets shot down planes operated by a group of Cuban exiles. The indictment, announced by Blanche in Miami at an event to honor the victims, represents a major escalation in Washington's pressure campaign against Cuba's communist government. Cuban President Miguel Díaz-Canel called the indictment a political maneuver devoid of any legal foundation. The Cuban government has argued that the 1996 strike was a legitimate response to the planes intruding on Cuban airspace. U.S. President Donald Trump has pushed for a regime change in Cuba, where communists have been in charge since Raul Castro's brother, Fidel, led a revolution in 1959. Former President Raul Castro remains a powerful figure in Cuban politics.
3: What's coming next for Cuba?
4: What we're going to see, it's a failing nation.
2: Following Wednesday's announcement, Trump said there won't be an escalation with Cuba.
4: We're freeing up Cuba.
2: The U.S. has effectively imposed a blockade on the island by threatening sanctions on countries supplying it with fuel, triggering power outages, and delivering blows to Cuba's already fragile economy. In a video message to the Cuban people, U.S. Secretary of State Marco Rubio, whose parents were Cuban immigrants to the United States, offered Cuba $100 million in aid and blamed Cuba's leaders for shortages of electricity, food, and fuel. In response, Cuban Foreign Minister Bruno Rodriguez called Rubio, quote, the mouthpiece of corrupt and vengeful interests, but did not rule out accepting the aid. The U.S. also indicted Venezuela's Nicolas Maduro in January, albeit on drug charges, then sent its military into Caracas to arrest him. 94-year-old Castro last appeared in public in Cuba earlier this month, and there is no evidence that he has since left the island or that the government would allow him to be extradited.
5: In Cuba, officials are reacting angrily to the U.S. Justice Department announcement of an indictment against Cuban leader Raul Castro. The case goes back to 1996, when Cuban fighter jets shot down 2 planes operated by the Miami exiled group Brothers to the Rescue, killing 4 people. Cuba says the planes violated Cuba airspace and ignored repeated warnings before they were shot down. Cuban President Miguel Díaz-Canel accused the U.S. of lying and said that the move was politically motivated and had no legal basis. The announcement is being seen as another escalation of the tensions between Washington and Havana. But on the streets of the capital, many Cubans are focused on the hardships of everyday life. Fuel shortages driving power outages that can last for 12 hours or more as temperature climbs to 90 degrees. For many, frustration is growing, and so is the demand for relief.
6: President Rodrigo Paz has announced that he will reshuffle his cabinet. The decision came during a press conference on Wednesday.
7: Y desde el gobierno les quiero anunciar que no solo vamos a hacer un reordenamiento del gabinete, porque tenemos que reordenar un gabinete que tiene que tener una capacidad de escucha. El presidente no puede estar en todas partes.
6: He also announced a possible new economic and social council, which will convene every month with his attendance and participation of all sectors to ensure full transparency in a new joint government.
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6: Nationwide protests and roadblocks have caused a serious shortage of food and medical supplies.
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0: NVIDIA on Wednesday forecast second quarter revenue above Wall Street expectations and assured investors that new customers would let it maintain blockbuster rates of growth. The world's most valuable company expects sales of around $91 billion, compared with estimates of about $87 billion. For the first quarter, NVIDIA reported revenue of $81.6 billion, also beating forecasts. However, its shares dropped over 1% in extended trading, in a sign that investors believe NVIDIA will face tougher competition. But that could come from US rivals Intel and AMD, which are finding new demand for their chips in AI applications. NVIDIA CEO Jensen Huang told analysts his firm would grow faster than so-called hyperscale customers like Alphabet and Amazon. He pointed to a new segment of smaller customers in its data center business that includes AI-specific cloud firms. He added that the company's new Vera Central processors give it access to a $200 billion market. Huang said NVIDIA expects $20 billion in revenue from the new silicon by the end of the fiscal year, in addition to the $1 trillion for existing Blackwell and Rubin chips by 2027.
1: Elon Musk on Wednesday set the launch plans for SpaceX's blockbuster stock market listing. The share sale could make the rocket firm the first U.S. company to debut with a value above $1 trillion. That would immediately make it one of the world's most valuable publicly traded firms. But much of that value appears to rest on SpaceX going on to dominate technologies and markets that don't even exist yet. That includes missions to Mars and AI data centers in space. Of its current three divisions, only satellite internet unit Starlink is in the black. It made an operating profit of close to $1.2 billion in the first 3 months of the year. But that was not enough to prevent the overall company from posting an operating loss of close to $2 billion. Much of that was driven by its AI unit, which saw losses far exceed its revenue. Now the planned listing cements Musk's control over SpaceX while giving little power to shareholders. It could also put him on track to become the world's first trillionaire, though the board has tied his compensation to audacious targets. That includes building a permanent human colony on Mars. Fans of Musk point to his success in turning Tesla into the world's most valuable car company as among justifications for SpaceX's astronomical valuation. Skeptics point to his long record of making bold predictions which fail to materialize on his timelines. SpaceX is aiming to make its market debut as early as mid-June, with a roadshow for investors due to start around a week earlier.

0: Tea factory worker Jacinta Mahler is cooking lunch over firewood. It's a change the family has adopted amid rising energy costs and threats to their source of income, all due to the Middle East conflict.
1: It's difficult. There are expenses for my son and expenses for my daughter. Because of that, this isn't enough, sir. Despite that, we somehow managed to survive with the money we have.
0: Mahler and her husband are among millions of workers dependent on Sri Lanka's $1.5 billion tea industry. Plantation workers usually make a daily wage equating to between $4.30 to $5.50, little above the national daily minimum wage. Now, fallout from tensions in the Middle East has squeezed the tea trade, as nearly half of the country's Ceylon tea exports, worth about $680 million annually, go to the region. The state's Export Development Board says tea export earnings fell over 17% year-on-year in March to just under $115 million. EDB data showed exports to Iraq, the largest buyer, dropped 38%, while shipments to the United Arab Emirates plunged 93%. According to the chairman of Ceylon Tea Traders Association, demand from Iran, usually another big buyer, has fully stopped. Dushanta De Silva says a big issue is getting the product shipped out.
2: Our challenge is more of getting the exports out because of the freight rate increases, which has been phenomenal. So those are the challenges, and some shipping lines not able to take cargo. So that has resulted in about 10 to 15% drop in exports during March.
0: Dilma, a well-known Ceylon tea brand that sells to 108 countries, said it is looking for ways to manage the challenges brought about by what it called the new normal. But for workers like Mahler, who is already struggling to make ends meet, the future is worrying.
1: We don't know whether we can cope. If this war continues, many people will face hardship.

0: To win is very difficult, and to play one final is very difficult. And during the way in Euroleague, how they were some teams contender or favorite to get the final, they didn't achieve it. And when Friburgo, for me, very respectful team, and how they beat it before teams in the same final or before the rounds, they deserve to be here. And they are a team, very intense team, and a good team, good coach. And our priority of course is to respect firstly the competition in Europe, because it's very, very difficult. And you are making the question, I don't know why, not completely respectful with the opponent. I don't know why, but to win a title and to play one final is very difficult. And the teams they are here because they deserve it.
1: Yeah, he was in there with us, yeah, having a beer with us. So, he's just delighted, yeah. To be fair, he's such a big supporter. He's always coming to the training ground. He's always at Villa Park. He deserves moments like these, and hopefully today he can let his hair down tonight.
2: Ranking my top one, 100%. In this kind of game, helping the team to win a trophy for this club after many years, it has to be top one, so I'm very happy.
3: Amazing. The atmosphere was incredible when we come out. The Villa fans were just so loud and singing. I think that just got the boys up for it. I think we overpowered them with the support and the way we played on the pitch. Incredible.
4: Of course, it was an amazing journey. We started the season with the two losses, especially with this moment and with this this point and the development of the team, especially this characteristic of the players and the team is very special and is the basic for

0: to grow, to really stay close to each other. And it was a fantastic journey, special moment to stay here. Absolutely proud for the moment to play this final. Of course, for the moment that we are really sad, because our big plan was to bring this trophy home to Freiburg, and so now we have the chance to learn from this experience, and this will help us for the future to be a better team.
1: The MVP looked like the MVP again. And the Western Conference Finals are knotted up.
2: 12 turnovers for the Spurs.
1: Shai Gilgeous-Alexander bounced back from a subpar series opener to score 30 points. Alex Caruso added 17 off the bench, and the Oklahoma City Thunder beat the San Antonio Spurs 122-113 on Wednesday night in Game 2.
3: In there, Wemby's Roman covering everybody on this trip.
1: Chet Holmgren scored 13 points, and reserves Jared McCain and Cason Wallace each had 12 for Oklahoma City.
3: They come to defend him. He goes around.
1: The Thunder finished with a 57-25 edge in bench scoring, plus a 27-10 edge in points off turnovers.
4: 5-on-4.
1: Stephon Castle scored 25 points for the Spurs, who got 22 points from Devin Vassell and a 21-point, 17-rebound, 6-assist, 4-block night from Victor Wembanyama. Game 3 is Friday in San Antonio.
5: We didn't do a great job at it today, but we need some poise for sure. Taking care of the ball, helping, you know, the main ball handlers, and being aggressive just like we were in the third quarter. He makes shots, but nothing that he hasn't made, you know, all season. So we worked on it, and we just didn't apply as much.
6: Yeah, we are both ends of the ball. Just have to continue to be aggressive. Continue to get better. Like, they're a good team. They're gonna challenge you, and they've challenged people all year, and that's why they're a good team. And it's no different. It's vice versa. Like, we're gonna challenge them. They're gonna want to win. They're gonna have to get better, and that's what's gonna come down to. So that's what we gotta focus on. We did that tonight. We got better offensively, defensively. From game one to game two, we gotta keep doing that for game three.
7: For me, it's not easy fight. My opponent is a dangerous guy, is a very big guy, and undisputed kickboxing champion. I hard prepare. My focus every time, you know, my discipline, 100%. I prepare this fight hard, and Saturday I look good fight. Rico dangerous, but I ready. Thank God.
8: This fight at the Pyramids, it's like you said, it's historical. It's amazing to be a part of it, to headline it versus one of the very best to ever do it. So I feel blessed to be here. I'm enjoying every second of it, and yeah, let's go.
9: The WBC creates this unique belt for the winner of Oleksandr Usyk and Rico. They're fighting for the first time in the dream pyramids of Egypt. So this could be the only ever event like this. We created this King of the Nile belt with all the elements of this beautiful millennial country for the winner.

0: Welcome to A News. I'm Omer Taslim. You're watching Turkey's Diplomacy. Why I say that this is a very significant visit,
1: it can be incredibly helpful.
0: Palestinians from the Gaza Strip.
2: Why those humanitarian aid still stuck?
3: If we put Daesh aside, is this the end of Netanyahu?
1: So many chefs in the kitchen.
0: The end of sanctions.

0: düzen kurulamıyor.
1: NATO allies including the United States, Germany, France and the United Kingdom trained alongside countries such as Azerbaijan, Pakistan, Malaysia, Japan, Somalia and Rwanda during the exercise. The drills also marked the first participation of Syria's army since the fall of the regime, while rival military factions from eastern and western Libya appeared together in the same exercise for the first time. Türkiye's domestically developed defense technologies took center stage at FS 2026, with Baykar deploying the Bayraktar TB3 unmanned combat aerial vehicle from the TCG Anadolu aircraft carrier and the Bayraktar Akıncı drone providing reconnaissance support. 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
1: Alongside the military drills, Turkish defense firms displayed a wide range of domestically produced platforms and weapon systems, underscoring Erdoğan's drive to transform Turkey into a major global defense exporter competing for contracts across Central Asia, Africa and Europe.
0: Türkiye olarak savaşa ve kaosa yatırım yapanların karşısında barışı ve istikrarı savunmaya devam edeceğiz.

0: Turkish President Recep Tayyip Erdogan told U.S. President Donald Trump during a phone call that lasting stability in Syria will represent a major gain for the wider region and reaffirmed Turkey's continued support for Damascus.
1: Thank you.
0: President Erdogan said that Ankara will continue backing constructive diplomatic initiatives and described the extension of the regional ceasefire involving Iran as a positive development. The two leaders discussed bilateral relations as well as regional and international issues, including developments in Syria and Lebanon. President Erdogan stressed that Turkey's support for Syria will continue uninterrupted while warning against any further deterioration of the situation in Lebanon. The Turkish president also said that preparations for the upcoming NATO summit in Ankara are continuing and that Turkey is making maximum efforts to ensure the gathering's success. During the call, Erdogan conveyed condolences over the recent attack on a mosque in San Diego and reiterated Turkey's opposition to hate crimes targeting any religious community. Trump later described the conversation as very good and praised his relationship with Erdogan, calling the Turkish leader a tough guy and a great ally.
2: Tell us about your call with Erdogan.
3: Yeah, I had a very good call with President Erdogan and pretty standard. We have a very good relationship. Isn't it nice that I have relationships with some very tough people? He's a tough guy, but I have a relationship with him that nobody else does. He's actually done a good job. He's been, you know, I think very much of an ally. Some people would doubt that, but I think he's been a great ally, and his people respect him. His people respect him a lot. Thank you very much.
4: Iran is consolidating its control of the Strait of Hormuz. Reuters has found Tehran is implementing a new multi-tiered system, granting vessels safe passage through the waterway, and it's being used by nations trying to replenish dwindling energy supplies throttled by the war. Reuters found that, with Iran now in de facto control of the strait, the system can involve government-to-government arrangements, intense vetting by Iranian authorities, and sometimes fees in exchange for safe passage. Dani Citronovich is a former Israeli intelligence officer who is now a researcher for the Institute of National Security Studies in Israel.
5: So all the process need to go through the Iranian authorities, and only after they will get the approval by the Iranian Navy, Revolutionary Guard Navy, only then they can get out from the straits.
4: Reuters was able to track the voyage of a tanker called Agios Fanu.

0: Boreas 1. The 330-meter vessel, laden with Iraqi crude oil bound for Vietnam, had been floating off the coast of Dubai since late April. It set sail on May 10th. The ship's progress was monitored closely in Vietnam, Iraq, Greece, and beyond. Periodically, the transponder went dark, but the Agios Phanurios 1 sailed on. No payments were made, said the ship's manager, Eastern Mediterranean Shipping, and six people with knowledge of the passage. Iran's government did not respond to a request for comment about the new mechanism or the journey of the Agios Phanurios 1.
1: The Iranians not only have a security control, but also they will use that for economical means and for political means.
0: Iran's grip on the Strait of Hormuz, the conduit for about a fifth of the global oil supply, has thrown the world economy into turmoil. To reveal how Iran has been consolidating control over this strategic choke point in recent weeks, Reuters interviewed 20 people with knowledge of the evolving mechanism, including Asian and European shipping companies, and Iranian and Iraqi officials, reviewed Iranian documents related to the vetting process, and analyzed movements of ships. Taken together, they offer a rare insight into how the Iranian scheme functions, with powerful Islamic Revolutionary Guards Corps playing a central role. Reuters found the new Iranian mechanism includes a tiered system, giving preference to ships linked to its allies, Russia and China, followed by countries such as India and Pakistan with close ties to Tehran, and then government-to-government agreements that let vessels like the Agios Phanurios 1 pass.
1: So it's not only the economical one, it's not only the security one, but also the political one, using that in order to enhance the cooperation with countries that Iran is seeking to enhance cooperation with.
0: The U.S. Treasury Department issued a statement on May 1, warning, quote, about sanctions risks of making these payments to or soliciting guarantees from the Iranian regime for safe passage.
2: And also in the Iran media news, we can also see the two parties have made an important prior agreement, and during that 30-day time will be defined, and especially enriched uranium situation about Iran and also nuclear activities of Iran will be fixed in this 30 days. And together with that, it is able to say they're open for agreement, but it is always easy to say we are talking about a really fragile discussions and there could be some attacks happening to Iran, but there was a ceasefire achieved, and time to time this could happen in vice versa. As we had said, there is more closer to achieving an agreement between the two parties, and Pakistan Internal Affairs Ministry have visited Iran for 2 days, and also from Iran to visit to Pakistan could also be assessed like that. And I have to repeat this as well, this scenery that we're currently seeing, the Strait of Hormuz where the war is going, and it was 5th or 6th day of the war. The National Guard announced they have closed the strait, and USA tried sometimes to open the strait, but they were unsuccessful. Some of the ships tried to pass through without getting approval from Iran, and National Guard seized those ships and vessels. And you can see the Abbas port has got the name of Shah Abbas. Portuguese were invading this place area, and when Shah Abbas took this area back, it gave its name. And you can see this historical traces of Turkish people could even see here, and you can see low and small amount of ships here, and these ships are also owned by Iran. And after the war started, after 28th of February, Iran in the 4th or 5th day of the war with their armed forces, with the National Guard, they closed this area, and after that, without the approval from the National Guard, they cannot pass through that area. And USA armed forces tried to open that strait. They were not successful. As you can see, a port, you see some of the ships and vessels here.
3: gemileri olduğunu ifade edebiliriz.
2: And there is not that much activity of ships, as you can see. And of course, with the last announcement coming from the National Guards in the last 24 hours, to

0: to do lots of things, but we can easily say they were not successful. And the USA President Donald Trump in the Freedom Project, they started a new protest here, a new activity started over there. But after 36 hours later, they had to let go of that operation. And with that, for that 36 hours, only two ships were able to pass through the strait, but Iran does not verify those statements. And also the Iran guards also have shown important activity of area from this region to Oman and to the United Arab Emirates in a really lengthy area. They accept it as their area of activity, and also they have shared a new map as well. And in that statement, Iran armed forces and Iran National Guards are currently is running these areas, and they will be creating problems if they do not get any approval from the Iran government.
1: U.S. President Donald Trump on Wednesday said talks with Iran were in what he called final stages, but again threatened to restart the conflict if he could not reach a deal with Tehran. Iran threatened on Wednesday to spread war beyond the Middle East if the United States attacks again. Now, in the sixth week of a ceasefire that paused the war on Iran, launched by the U.S. and Israel at the end of February, talks to end the conflict have largely stalled. Iran submitted a new offer to the United States this week, but its public accounts of that offer repeat terms previously rejected by Trump. They included demands for control of the Strait of Hormuz, compensation for war damage, lifting of sanctions, release of frozen assets, and the withdrawal of U.S. troops from the area.
2: How close were you to striking Iran? You said you were going to attack. Did you have planes in the air?
3: I was an hour away.
1: Trump said on Monday and again on Tuesday that he had come close to ordering a new bombing campaign, but he put it off at the last minute to give more time for diplomacy. The war in Iran has sent gasoline prices soaring and dragged down Trump's approval rating ahead of congressional midterm elections in November. A Reuters Ipsos poll this week found just one in four respondents said the U.S. military action has been worth it. But Trump on Wednesday said he didn't feel any pressure to resolve the conflict anytime soon.
3: I'm in no hurry. You never think, oh, the midterms, I'm in a hurry. I'm in no hurry.
1: Iran has repeatedly threatened to retaliate for any new attacks, saying it would strike countries in the Middle East that host U.S. bases. On Wednesday, it suggested it would also hit targets further afield. As the ceasefire drags on, Iran has largely shut the Strait of Hormuz, a crucial global energy corridor. That closure has caused the biggest disruption to global energy supplies in history. The United States responded last month with its own blockade of Iran's ports.
4: Israeli police were facing backlash on Wednesday after forcing activists who were aboard a Gaza-bound aid flotilla to kneel on the ground with their hands tied behind their backs. Israeli forces intercepted the boats in international waters on Tuesday and detained the activists. The flotilla had sailed from southern Turkey, aimed to deliver humanitarian aid to war-torn Gaza, where shortages persist, despite an October 2025 ceasefire between Israel and Hamas that guaranteed increased aid. Earlier flotilla missions were also intercepted by Israel, with the country maintaining that its naval blockade on Gaza is lawful. Far-right Police Minister Itamar Ben-Gvir released a video showing officers forcing an activist to the ground.
5: Free Palestine!
3: Check it.
4: And detaining others in rows with their hands zip-tied in what appears to be an Israeli port facility. Organizers said 430 activists were detained, including citizens from Italy and South Korea. In the footage, Ben-Gvir mocks the activists.
6: They came with much pride, as big heroes. Look at how they look now. Not heroes and not anything. Terror supporters. I tell Prime Minister Netanyahu, give them to me for much more time. Give them to us for the terrorist prisons. This is how it should look.
4: His comments drew criticism from abroad and inside Israel's government. Israel's Foreign Minister Gideon Saar accused Ben-Gvir of harming Israel, while Prime Minister Benjamin Netanyahu said the treatment does not reflect Israel's values, but defended intercepting the flotilla. Italy, South Korea, and several other countries condemned Israel's detention of Gaza flotilla activists, demanding explanations from Israeli diplomats and the release

0: peace of their citizens. While the United Nations urged Israel to treat the activists with dignity.
1: Everyone who has been detained by the Israeli authorities who are members of the flotilla needs to be treated with respect and dignity, like anyone who is detained, and they need to be returned back to their homes immediately.
0: Netanyahu said he had instructed the activists to be deported as soon as possible. The flotilla's organizers said the activists would be taken to a prison in southern Israel as international pressure mounts for their release.
2: A National Security Minister Ben-Gvir shared a video on X account, on his X account, and it was very disturbing, sort of boasting about the humiliation against those kidnapped and detained Sumud flotilla activists. What else you can add on that? Because those activists, they were being treated like a criminal, even like a terrorist, you know, face down on the ground. And it was a very disturbing video.
3: Turkey strongly condemned the verbal and physical abuse of pro-Palestinian activists detained by Israel following the interception of the global Sumud aid flotilla in international waters.
4: We condemn in the strongest terms the verbal and physical violence inflicted by an Israeli minister against the participants of the global Sumud flotilla, which was unlawfully intercepted by Israel in international waters.
3: Ankara condemned Israel's interception of the Gaza-bound aid convoy as unlawful, stressing that the vessels had been sailing in international waters while attempting to deliver humanitarian assistance to Palestinians in Gaza. The statement followed the circulation of videos showing Ben-Gvir mocking and verbally abusing activists after Israeli forces seized the aid vessels earlier this week.
4: The minister concerned, who is one of the key figures in the ongoing genocide in Gaza, has once again clearly demonstrated the violent and barbaric mindset of the Netanyahu government to the international community.
3: Turkish officials said that all necessary diplomatic initiatives are being pursued to ensure the activists' release as soon as possible.
4: Every necessary initiative is being undertaken in close coordination with the other relevant countries to ensure the immediate and safe release of our detained citizens and the other activists. Our efforts continue with determination toward this end.
5: Well, I think that what we've all seen on the video footage is a very serious crime. It would certainly be characterized as torture under the Mandela rules, the United Nations standard minimum rules for the treatment of prisoners. 11 Australians are in that group of people who are lying on the ground in zip-tied and in stress positions. So I think that this is a circumstance that warrants considerably more serious action by the Australian government, including sanctions and serious reconsideration of the relationship.
6: They have enjoyed so much impunity, such a lack of accountability from anyone in the global leadership, from any countries, that somebody like Ben-Gvir feels very comfortable posting videos like that, torturing, detaining, verbally assaulting and abusing, physically assaulting and abusing members of other nations. So if they're, you know, if they're doing that to Europeans and Americans and people from South Africa and all over the world, imagine what they're doing to the Palestinian people. The thing about Benjamin Netanyahu is he's evil, but he's not stupid. So this is, it's also not surprising from him. He's just as complicit as Ben-Gvir and Smotrich and the rest of them are, and Regev and all of them, but he's not an idiot. So of course he's going to condemn it because he knows it makes them look bad. We all see, all of us, the global community is seeing the monstrosity of this Israeli regime.
3: One Palestinian was killed, and at least three others were injured in an Israeli strike on Gaza City in the northern Gaza Strip. Israeli forces reportedly targeted a civilian vehicle with a drone strike in the Rimal neighborhood in central Gaza City. According to reports, Badr Khalil Al was killed in the attack, while four other people were injured. Despite the

Ceasefire that came into effect on October 10th, 2025. The Israeli army has continued to carry out near daily attacks across Gaza. Official figures state that since the ceasefire began, 880 Palestinians have been killed and 2,605 others injured in Israeli attacks. Since October 2023, the total death toll from Israeli attacks on the Gaza Strip has reportedly risen to 72,772, while the number of injured has reached 172,707. Injuries were reported after Israeli warplanes carried out an airstrike targeting a residential home belonging to the Ismail family in the Maghazi refugee camp in central Gaza Strip. The attack caused damage to the building and left several people wounded. Following the strike, emergency teams arrived at the scene and worked to rescue those trapped and provide first aid to the injured. The wounded were later transferred to Al-Aqsa Martyrs Hospital in Deir al-Bala for treatment. Local sources reported that the attack occurred in a densely populated area, raising concerns about civilian safety as residents continued to deal with the aftermath of the bombardment. Authorities and medical teams continue to monitor the situation as further details on the number and condition of the injured remain unclear. It was reported that Israelis who have seized Palestinian lands carried out a raid on a hamlet in the rural area of Hebron in the occupied West Bank, stealing dozens of small livestock belonging to Palestinians. In footage published by the Palestinian State Television, a masked group of Israelis who have seized Palestinian lands was seen raiding the Harabet al-Nabi hamlet in the Masafer Yatta area of Hebron. The footage showed those Israelis entering barns belonging to Palestinians during the raid and taking dozens of sheep and goats from the area. In the occupied West Bank, particularly in Masafer Yatta and surrounding Palestinian villages and hamlets, attacks and raids by Israelis who have seized Palestinian lands have recently intensified. The Israeli army and these settlers reportedly carry out almost daily attacks on Palestinians and their property in the West Bank.

0: Far-right extremist Jewish groups that have usurped Palestinian lands raided the Al-Aqsa Mosque in occupied East Jerusalem under the pretext of the Shavuot holiday. The Israeli police accompanied the extremist Jews who participated in the raids on the Al-Aqsa Mosque. While Jews participating in the raid from Jerusalem's Mount of Olives were seen on camera, footage also recorded Israeli police attempting to push Muslim women away from the mosque courtyard. Extremist groups had called for participation in raids on the Al-Aqsa Mosque, using the Shavuot holiday as a pretext. According to the peace treaty signed between Israel and Jordan on October 26, 1994, the Al-Aqsa Mosque is under the protection of the Jerusalem Islamic Waqf Administration, which is affiliated with the Jordanian Ministry of Awqaf, Islamic Affairs, and Holy Sites. Since 2003, Israelis have been entering the sacred site under Israeli police escort, based on a unilateral Israeli decision and without the permission of the administration, the Jerusalem Islamic Waqf Administration, which describes these entries as raids, emphasizes that they constitute a violation of Muslim sovereignty. The Israeli authorities claim that the historic status quo is being maintained, under which only Muslims can worship at Al-Aqsa, while followers of other religions may only visit. However, it is frequently captured on camera that extremist Jews under Israeli police protection perform various religious rituals during these incursions into Al-Aqsa.
1: Over the past few months, Ukrainian drones have crashed into the chimney of a power plant in Estonia, hit empty fuel tanks in Latvia, and been shot down by Romanian fighter jets stationed in Lithuania. Further south, for the first time in a NATO and European Union capital, Lithuanians sheltered as the authorities warned of drone activity in neighboring Belarus. The increase in drone incursions is partly linked to President Donald Trump's war in Iran, which has driven up the price of oil. Oil is a key export for the Kremlin, which uses it to fund its war in Ukraine, and a lot of it is shipped via the Baltic Sea. Ukraine is targeting those exports, but as its attack drones have snaked up north to target Russia's Baltic ports, Russian electronic interference has sent them off course. Baltic officials are some of the most vocal supporters of Ukraine's fight against Russia, but they've told Kiev to be more careful and to make sure the drones stay away from NATO territory. Kiev has apologized and said it'll work with countries affected to avoid future incidents, but the incursions have led to the collapse of the Latvian government and raised questions about the state of air defences along NATO's eastern flank. As officials have said, some of the drones were not spotted before they crashed. Russia responded by saying, without providing any evidence, that Ukraine is starting to prepare drone attacks from the Baltic countries and has promised retribution. Lithuania's foreign minister called that a lie and said it was a Russian attempt to sow chaos.
2: Yeah, so it sounds like China and Russia have agreed on the broad contours of the need to work together more closely and also on the shared need on both sides to diversify further from dependency on Western markets and Western sources of energy supplies. So on that, there is agreement on the broad need to work together. However, who is going to play big brother, who is going to play a small brother, I think that's the area of disagreement there. So in that sense, there is still to this point asymmetry in perceived mutual desperation and dependency as well as respective marketing power in terms of negotiating a deal that works more to China's favor or more to Russia's favor. There is the tyranny of geography working into Russia's favor in a way that it doesn't for U.S.-China relations. The sheer proximity, the sheer mutual vulnerability from long shared geographic borders means that the two need to thrive together. And that's why I think Beijing sees Russia as a much more dependable long-term partner to work with on energy needs, especially. And plus, for Russia, of course, we know that Russia really didn't have that many great other options. It can go west into Europe, but its relationship with Europe is tense, or it can go east, and east means primarily China, really. I think the closeness of these two meetings is a sign that China is trying to signal to Russia, hey, even though U.S. are not getting along right now, things seem to be getting back onto a more positive track with Washington, there's no way that that will come at expense of close China-Russia relationship. So China is keeping the door open for any other regional countries to hop onto the rise of the East, to hop onto the China train, if they're willing to pay the right kind of price. And at this moment, China is arguing to them the price of China's friendship might be cheaper than U.S. friendship. So maybe time to rethink and realign.

0: I think the main difference we see between Trump's meeting with Xi and Putin's meeting with Xi is that I think that there are more affinity between Putin and Xi, and more I think more courtesy between Xi between Xi and Trump. On the substance is different. I think it's much more clear, right? You see, like China and Russia reach more agreement, right? And China and U.S. like, what are the agreement? That is even a question. We don't even see that clear, right? China at the middle, it has its own relation. It can develop a strategic stability, constructive stability with U.S. and develop a new partnership, enhancing partnership with Russia at the same time. But you don't see on the bottom line here that Russia and U.S. have more in common. So I think this meeting elevate President Xi and also China as the major power.
1: Today, we are announcing an indictment charging Raul Castro and several others with conspiracy to kill U.S. nationals.

0: U.S. Attorney General Todd Blanche on Wednesday announced the indictment of former Cuban President Raul Castro on 4 counts of murder, 1 count of conspiracy, and 2 counts of destruction of aircraft.
1: If you kill Americans, we will pursue you, no matter who you are, no matter what title you hold, and in this case, no matter how much time has passed.
0: The charges against Castro are based on a 1996 incident in which Cuban jets shot down planes operated by a group of Cuban exiles. The indictment, announced by Blanche in Miami at an event to honor the victims, represents a major escalation in Washington's pressure campaign against Cuba's communist government. Cuban President Miguel Díaz-Canel called the indictment a political maneuver devoid of any legal foundation. The Cuban government has argued that the 1996 strike was a legitimate response to the planes intruding on Cuban airspace. U.S. President Donald Trump has pushed for a regime change in Cuba, where communists have been in charge since Raul Castro's brother, Fidel, led a revolution in 1959. Former President Raul Castro remains a powerful figure in Cuban politics.
2: What's coming next for Cuba?
3: What we're going to see, it's a failing nation.
0: Following Wednesday's announcement, Trump said there won't be an escalation with Cuba.
3: We're freeing up Cuba.
0: The U.S. has effectively imposed a blockade on the island by threatening sanctions on countries supplying it with fuel, triggering power outages, and delivering blows to Cuba's already fragile economy. In a video message to the Cuban people, U.S. Secretary of State Marco Rubio, whose parents were Cuban immigrants to the United States, offered Cuba $100 million in aid and blamed Cuba's leaders for shortages of electricity, food, and fuel. In response, Cuban Foreign Minister Bruno Rodriguez called Rubio, quote, the mouthpiece of corrupt and vengeful interests, but did not rule out accepting the aid. The U.S. also indicted Venezuela's Nicolas Maduro in January, albeit on drug charges, then sent its military into Caracas to arrest him. 94-year-old Castro last appeared in public in Cuba earlier this month, and there is no evidence that he has since left the island or that the government would allow him to be extradited.
4: Here in Cuba, officials are reacting angrily to the U.S. Justice Department announcement of an indictment against Cuban leader Raul Castro. The case goes back to 1996, when Cuban fighter jets shot down 2 planes operated by the Miami exiled group Brothers to the Rescue, killing 4 people. Cuba says the planes violated Cuba airspace and ignored repeated warnings before they were shot down. Cuban President Miguel Díaz-Canel accused the U.S. of lying and said that the move was politically motivated and had no legal basis. The announcement is being seen as another escalation of the tensions between Washington and Havana. But on the streets of the capital, many Cubans are focused on the hardships of everyday life. Fuel shortages, driving power outages that can last for 12 hours or more as temperature climbs to 90 degrees. For many, frustration is growing, and so is the demand for relief.
5: President Rodrigo Paz has announced that he will reshuffle his cabinet. The decision came during a press conference on Wednesday.
6: Y desde el gobierno les quiero anunciar que no solo vamos a hacer un reordenamiento del gabinete, porque tenemos que reordenar un gabinete que tiene que tener una capacidad de escucha. El presidente no puede estar en todas partes.
5: He also announced a possible new economic and social council, which will convene every month with his attendance and participation of all sectors to ensure full transparency in a new joint government.
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5: Nationwide protests and roadblocks have caused a serious shortage of food and medical supplies.
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0: NVIDIA on Wednesday forecast second quarter revenue above Wall Street expectations and assured investors that new customers would let it maintain blockbuster rates of growth. The world's most valuable company expects sales of around $91 billion, compared with estimates of about $87 billion. For the first quarter, NVIDIA reported revenue of $81.6 billion, also beating forecasts. However, its shares dropped over 1% in extended trading, in a sign that investors believe NVIDIA will face tougher competition. That could come from US rivals Intel and AMD, which are finding new demand for their chips in AI applications. NVIDIA CEO Jensen Huang told analysts his firm would grow faster than so-called hyperscale customers like Alphabet and Amazon. He pointed to a new segment of smaller customers in its data center business that includes AI-specific cloud firms. He added that the company's new Vera Central processors give it access to a $200 billion market. Huang said NVIDIA expects $20 billion in revenue from the new silicon by the end of the fiscal year, in addition to the $1 trillion for existing Blackwell and Rubin chips by 2027.
1: Elon Musk on Wednesday set the launch plans for SpaceX's blockbuster stock market listing. The share sale could make the rocket firm the first US company to debut with a value above $1 trillion. That would immediately make it one of the world's most valuable publicly traded firms. But much of that value appears to rest on SpaceX going on to dominate technologies and markets that don't even exist yet. That includes missions to Mars and AI data centers in space. Of its current three divisions, only satellite internet unit Starlink is in the black. It made an operating profit of close to $1.2 billion in the first 3 months of the year. But that was not enough to prevent the overall company from posting an operating loss of close to $2 billion. Much of that was driven by its AI unit, which saw losses far exceed its revenue. Now the planned listing cements Musk's control over SpaceX while giving little power to shareholders. It could also put him on track to become the world's first trillionaire, though the board has tied his compensation to audacious targets. That includes building a permanent human colony on Mars. Fans of Musk point to his success in turning Tesla into the world's most valuable car company as among justifications for SpaceX's astronomical valuation. Skeptics point to his long record of making bold predictions which fail to materialize on his timelines. SpaceX is aiming to make its market debut as early as mid-June, with a roadshow for investors due to start around a week earlier.
2: Tea factory worker Jacinta Mallar is cooking lunch over firewood. It's a change the family has adopted amid rising energy costs and threats to their source of income, all due to the Middle East conflict.
3: It's difficult. There are expenses for my son and expenses for my daughter. Because of that, this isn't enough, sir. Despite that, we somehow managed to survive with the money we have.
2: Mallar and her husband are among millions of workers dependent on Sri Lanka's $1.5 billion tea industry. Plantation workers usually make a daily wage equating to between $4.30 to $5.50, little above the national daily minimum wage. Now, fallout from tensions in the Middle East has squeezed the tea trade, as nearly half of the country's Ceylon tea exports, worth about $680 million annually, go to the region. The state's Export Development Board says tea export earnings fell over 17% year-on-year in March to just under $115 million. EDB data showed exports to Iraq, the largest buyer, dropped 38%, while shipments to the United Arab Emirates plunged 93%. According to the chairman of Ceylon Tea Traders Association, demand from Iran, usually another big buyer, has fully stopped. Dushanta De Silva says a big issue is getting the product shipped out.
4: Our challenge is more of getting the exports out because of the freight rate increases, which has been phenomenal. So those are the challenges, and some shipping lines not able to take cargo. So that has resulted in about 10 to 15% drop in exports during March.
2: Dilma, a well-known Ceylon tea brand that sells to 108 countries, said it is looking for ways to manage the challenges brought about by what it called the new normal. But for workers like Mahler, who is already struggling to make ends meet, the future is worrying.
3: We don't know whether we can cope. If this war continues, many people will face hardship.

0: To win is very difficult, and to play one final is very difficult. And during the way in Euroleague, how they were some teams contender or favorite to get the final, they didn't achieve it. And when Friburgo, for me, very respectful team, and how they beat it before teams in the same final or before the rounds, they deserve to be here. And they are a team, very intense team, and a good team, good coach. And our priority of course is to respect firstly the competition in Europe, because it's very, very difficult. And you are making the question, I don't know why, not completely respectful with the opponent. I don't know why, but to win a title and to play one final is very difficult. And the teams they are here because they deserve it.
1: Yeah, he was in there with us, yeah, having a beer with us. So, he's just delighted, yeah. To be fair, he's such a big supporter. He's always coming to the training ground. He's always at Villa Park. And yeah, he deserves moments like these, and hopefully today he can let his hair down tonight.
2: Ranking my top one, 100%. In this kind of game, helping the team to win a trophy for this club after many years, it has to be top one. So I'm very happy.
3: Amazing. The atmosphere was incredible when we come out. The Villa fans were just so loud and singing. I think that just got the boys up for it. I think we overpowered them with the support and the way we played on the pitch. Yeah, incredible.
4: Of course, it was an amazing journey. We started the season with the two losses, especially with this moment and with this this point and the development of the team, especially this characteristic of the players and the team is very special, and is the basic for to grow, to really stay close to each other. And it was a fantastic journey, special moment to stay here. Absolutely proud for the moment to play this final. Of course, for the moment, that we are really sad, because our big plan was to bring this trophy home to Freiburg, and so now we have the chance to learn from this experience, and this will help us for the future to be a better team.
5: The MVP looked like the MVP again. And the Western Conference Finals are knotted up.
6: 12 turnovers for the Spurs.
5: Shai Gilgeous-Alexander bounced back from a subpar series opener to score 30 points. Alex Caruso added 17 off the bench, and the Oklahoma City Thunder beat the San Antonio Spurs 122-113 on Wednesday night in Game 2.
6: And there, Wemby's Roman covering everybody on this trip.
5: Chet Holmgren scored 13 points, and reserves Jared McCain and Cason Wallace each had 12 for Oklahoma City.
6: They come to defend him. He goes around.
5: The Thunder finished with a 57-25 edge in bench scoring, plus a 27-10 edge in points off turnovers.
6: 5-on-4.
5: Stephon Castle scored 25 points for the Spurs, who got 22 points from Devin Vassell and a 21-point, 17-rebound, 6-assist, 4-block night from Victor Wembanyama. Game 3 is Friday in San Antonio.
7: We didn't do a great job at it today, but we need some poise for sure. Taking care of the ball, helping, you know, the main ball handlers, and being aggressive, just like we were in the third quarter.
8: He makes shots, but nothing that he hasn't made, you know, all season. So we worked on it, and we just didn't apply as much.
9: Yeah, we are both ends of the ball. Just have to continue to be aggressive. Continue to get better. Like, they're a good team. They're going to challenge you. And they've challenged people all year, and that's why they're a good team. And it's no different. It's vice versa. Like, we're going to challenge them. They're going to want to win. They're going to have to get better. And that's what's going to come down to. So that's what we got to focus on. We did that tonight. We got better offensively, defensively. From game one to game two, we got to keep doing that for game three.
10: For me, it's not easy fight. My opponent is a dangerous guy, is a very big guy and undisputed kickboxing champion. I hard prepare. My focus every time, you know, my discipline, 100%. I prepare this fight hard, and Saturday I look good fight. Rico dangerous, but I ready. Thank God.
11: This fight at the Pyramids, it's like you said, it's historical. It's amazing to be a part of it, to headline it versus one of the very best to ever do it. So I feel blessed to be here. I'm enjoying every second of it. And yeah, let's go.
12: The WBC creates this unique belt for the winner of Oleksandr Usyk and Rico. They're fighting for the first time in the dream pyramids of Egypt. So this could be the only ever event like this. We created this King of the Nile belt with all the elements of this beautiful millennial country for the winner.
13: Every story is part of a bigger picture. This is a global conversation, live and unfiltered. The defining issues of our age, the decisions that shape debate, every story counts. A fast-changing world told through stories that endure, events that define economies, societies, and political landscapes. A News. Perspectives change, truth remains. Discover the truth for justice.

The world is full of fear, getting whatever it wants. It only cares for five of its children. An enigma. Summoning armies of terror. Instead of wind, rain, or snow, it strangles the poor with oil and spreads death on its soil. Not you nor others. The ritual understand, they tell when it will fail and when and how high it will rise. Before you, there were others who stood strong and brave, and who were blown away like straw. It liked the ones with weak faith, but true life liked the brave ones. But now, you stand before me, challenging, rejecting terror. You come with crowds following you. You are aware of everything. And now you know nothing is as powerful as the truth. A News.

0: Turkish President Recep Tayyip Erdogan attended AFES 2026 in Turkey's western province of Izmir as the multinational military exercise showcased Ankara's expanding defense capabilities and strategic influence across multiple regions. Held in the Seferihisar district, AFES 2026 brought together forces from 50 countries alongside more than 10,000 personnel in one of Turkey's largest combined joint live fire exercises.
1: Türk ordusu barışın ordusudur. 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
0: NATO allies, including the United States, Germany, France, and the United Kingdom, trained alongside countries such as Azerbaijan, Pakistan, Malaysia, Japan, Somalia, and Rwanda during the exercise. The drills also marked the first participation of Syria's army since the fall of the regime, while rival military factions from eastern and western Libya appeared together in the same exercise for the first time. Turkey's domestically developed defense technologies took center stage at AFES 2026, with Baykar deploying the Bayraktar TB3 unmanned combat aerial vehicle from the TCG Anadolu aircraft carrier and the Bayraktar Akıncı drone.

0: Turkish President Recep Tayyip Erdogan told U.S. President Donald Trump during a phone call that lasting stability in Syria will represent a major gain for the wider region and reaffirmed Turkey's continued support for Damascus.
1: Thank you.
0: President Erdogan said that Ankara will continue backing constructive diplomatic initiatives and described the extension of the regional ceasefire involving Iran as a positive development. The two leaders discussed bilateral relations as well as regional and international issues, including developments in Syria and Lebanon. President Erdogan stressed that Turkey's support for Syria will continue uninterrupted while warning against any further deterioration of the situation in Lebanon. The Turkish president also said that preparations for the upcoming NATO summit in Ankara are continuing and that Turkey is making maximum efforts to ensure the gathering's success. During the call, Erdogan conveyed condolences over the recent attack on a mosque in San Diego and reiterated Turkey's opposition to hate crimes targeting any religious community. Trump later described the conversation as very good and praised his relationship with Erdogan, calling the Turkish leader a tough guy and a great ally.
2: Tell us about your call with Erdogan.
3: Yeah, I had a very good call with President Erdogan and pretty standard. We have a very good relationship. Isn't it nice that I have relationships with some very tough people? He's a tough guy, and but I have a relationship with him that nobody else does. He's actually done a good job. He's been, you know, I think very much of an ally. Some people would doubt that, but I think he's been a great ally, and his people respect him. His people respect him a lot. Thank you very much.
4: Iran is consolidating its control of the Strait of Hormuz. Reuters has found Tehran is implementing a new multi-tiered system, granting vessels safe passage through the waterway, and it's being used by nations trying to replenish dwindling energy supplies throttled by the war. Reuters found that, with Iran now in de facto control of the strait, the system can involve government-to-government arrangements, intense vetting by Iranian authorities, and sometimes fees in exchange for safe passage. Dani Citronovich is a former Israeli intelligence officer who is now a researcher for the Institute of National Security Studies in Israel.
5: So all the process needs to go through the Iranian authorities, and only after they will get the approval by the Iranian Navy, the Revolutionary Guard Navy, only then they can get out from the straits.
4: Reuters was able to track the voyage of a tanker called Agios Fenurios 1. The 330-meter vessel, laden with Iraqi crude oil bound for Vietnam, had been floating off the coast of Dubai since late April. It set sail on May 10th. The ship's progress was monitored closely in Vietnam, Iraq, Greece, and beyond. Periodically, the transponder went dark, but the Agios Fenurios 1 sailed on. No payments were made, said the ship's manager, Eastern Mediterranean Shipping, and six people with knowledge of the passage. Iran's government did not respond to a request for comment about the new mechanism or the journey of the Agios Fenurios 1.
5: The Iranians not only have a security control, but also they will use that for economical means and for political means.
4: Iran's grip on the Strait of Hormuz, the conduit for about a fifth of the global oil supply, has thrown the world economy into turmoil. To reveal how Iran has been consolidating control over this strategic choke point in recent weeks, Reuters interviewed 20 people with knowledge of the evolving mechanism, including Asian and European shipping companies, and Iranian and Iraqi officials, reviewed Iranian documents related to the vetting process, and analyzed movements of ships. Taken together, they offer a rare insight into how the Iranian scheme functions, with powerful Islamic Revolutionary Guards Corps playing a central role. Reuters found the new Iranian mechanism includes a tiered system, giving preference to ships linked to its allies, Russia and China, followed by countries such as India and Pakistan with close ties to Tehran, and then government-to-government agreements that let vessels, like the Agios Fenurios 1, pass.
5: So it's not only the economical one, it's not only the security one, but also the political one, using that in order to enhance the cooperation with countries that Iran is seeking to enhance cooperation with.
4: The U.S. Treasury Department issued a statement on May 1, warning, quote, about sanctions risks of making these payments to or soliciting guarantees from the Iranian regime for safe passage.
6: You
1: İran medyasında yer alan
6: And also in the Iran media news, we can also see the two parties have made an important prior agreement, and during that 30-day time will be defined, and especially enriched uranium situation about Iran and also nuclear activities of Iran will be fixed in this 30 days. And together with that, it is able to say they're open for agreement, but it is always easy to say we are talking about a really fragile discussions and there could be some attacks happening to Iran, but there was a ceasefire achieved, and time to time this could happen in vice versa. As we had said, there is more closer to achieving an agreement between the two parties, and Pakistan Internal Affairs Ministry have visited Iran for 2 days, and also from Iran to visit to Pakistan could also be assessed like that. And I have to repeat this as well, this scenery that we're currently seeing, the Strait of Hormuz where the war is going, and it was 5th or 6th day of the war, the National Guard announced they have closed the strait, and USA tried sometimes to open the strait, but they were unsuccessful. Some of the ships tried to pass through without getting approval from Iran, and National Guard seized those ships and vessels. And you can see the Abbas port has got the name of Shah Abbas. Portuguese were invading this place area, and when Shah Abbas took this area back, it gave its name. And you can see this historical traces of Turkish people could even see here, and you can see low and small amount of ships here, and these ships are also owned by Iran. And after the war started, after 28th of February, Iran in the 4th or 5th day of the war with their armed forces, with the National Guard, they closed this area, and after that, without the approval from the National Guard, they cannot pass through that area. And USA armed forces tried to open that strait, they were not successful. As you can see a port, you see some of the ships and vessels here.
1: Gemileri olduğunu ifade edebiliriz.
6: And there is not that much activity of ships, as you can see. And of course, with the last announcement coming from the National Guards, in the last 24 hours, 26 vessels were able to pass through this area. And these vessels, all they could be civil tanks and also patrol tanks. And it was in the coordination with the Iran National Guard, and Iran government said that this passing through the strait is a full control of Iran, and the vessels that did not take any approval by it, they will approved by the Iran, will not be able to pass through, and they should be really careful. And of course, to open up the strait, USA have tried to do lots of things.

0: United Arab Emirates in a really linked area. They accept it as their area of activity, and also they have shared a new map as well. And in that statement, Iran armed forces and Iran National Guards are currently is running these areas, and they will be creating problems if they do not get any approval from the Iran government.
1: U.S. President Donald Trump on Wednesday said talks with Iran were in what he called final stages, but again threatened to restart the conflict if he could not reach a deal with Tehran. Iran threatened on Wednesday to spread war beyond the Middle East if the United States attacks again. Now, in the sixth week of a ceasefire that paused the war on Iran, launched by the U.S. and Israel at the end of February, talks to end the conflict have largely stalled. Iran submitted a new offer to the United States this week, but its public accounts of that offer repeat terms previously rejected by Trump. They included demands for control of the Strait of Hormuz, compensation for war damage, lifting of sanctions, release of frozen assets, and the withdrawal of U.S. troops from the area.
2: How close were you to striking Iran? You said you were going to attack. Did you have planes in the air?
3: I was an hour away.
1: Trump said on Monday and again on Tuesday that he had come close to ordering a new bombing campaign, but he put it off at the last minute to give more time for diplomacy. The war in Iran has sent gasoline prices soaring and dragged down Trump's approval rating ahead of congressional midterm elections in November. A Reuters Ipsos poll this week found just one in four respondents said the U.S. military action has been worth it. But Trump on Wednesday said he didn't feel any pressure to resolve the conflict anytime soon.
3: I'm in no hurry. You never think, oh, the midterms, I'm in a hurry. I'm in no hurry.
1: Iran has repeatedly threatened to retaliate for any new attacks, saying it would strike countries in the Middle East that host U.S. bases. On Wednesday, it suggested it would also hit targets further afield. As the ceasefire drags on, Iran has largely shut the Strait of Hormuz, a crucial global energy corridor. That closure has caused the biggest disruption to global energy supplies in history. The United States responded last month with its own blockade of Iran's ports.
4: Israeli police were facing backlash on Wednesday after forcing activists who were aboard a Gaza-bound aid flotilla to kneel on the ground with their hands tied behind their backs. Israeli forces intercepted the boats in international waters on Tuesday and detained the activists. The flotilla had sailed from southern Turkey, aimed to deliver humanitarian aid to war-torn Gaza, where shortages persist, despite an October 2025 ceasefire between Israel and Hamas that guaranteed increased aid. Earlier flotilla missions were also intercepted by Israel, with the country maintaining that its naval blockade on Gaza is lawful. Far-right Police Minister Itamar Ben-Gvir released a video showing officers forcing an activist to the ground.
5: Free Palestine!
3: Check it.
4: And detaining others in rows with their hands zip-tied in what appears to be an Israeli port facility. Organizers said 430 activists were detained, including citizens from Italy and South Korea. In the footage, Ben-Gvir mocks the activists.
6: They came with much pride, as big heroes. Look at how they look now. Not heroes and not anything. Terror supporters. I tell Prime Minister Netanyahu, give them to me for much more time. Give them to us for the terrorist prisons. This is how it should look.
4: His comments drew criticism from abroad and inside Israel's government. Israel's Foreign Minister Gideon Saar accused Ben-Gvir of harming Israel, while Prime Minister Benjamin Netanyahu said the treatment does not reflect Israel's values, but defended intercepting the flotilla. Italy, South Korea, and several other countries condemned Israel's detention of Gaza flotilla activists, demanding explanations from Israeli diplomats and the release of their citizens. While the United Nations urged Israel to treat the activists with dignity.
7: Everyone who has been detained by the Israeli authorities who are members of the flotilla needs to be treated with respect and dignity, like anyone who is detained, and they need to be returned back to their homes immediately.
4: Netanyahu said he had instructed the activists to be deported as soon as possible. The flotilla's organizers said the activists would be taken to a prison in southern Israel as international pressure mounts for their release.
8: National Security Minister Ben-Gvir shared a video on X account, on his X account, and it was very disturbing.

0: sort of boosting about the humiliation against those kidnapped and detained Sumut Filatelli activists. What else you can add on that? Because those activists, they were being treated like a criminal, even like a terrorist, you know, face down on the ground. And it was very disturbing video.
1: Turkey strongly condemned the verbal and physical abuse of pro-Palestinian activists detained by Israel following the interception of the global Sumud Aid flotilla in international waters.
2: We condemn in the strongest terms the verbal and physical violence inflicted by an Israeli minister against the participants of the global Sumud flotilla, which was unlawfully intercepted by Israel in international waters.
1: Ankara condemned Israel's interception of the Gaza-bound aid convoy as unlawful, stressing that the vessels had been sailing in international waters while attempting to deliver humanitarian assistance to Palestinians in Gaza. The statement followed the circulation of videos showing Ben-Gvir mocking and verbally abusing activists after Israeli forces seized the aid vessels earlier this week.
2: The minister concerned, who is one of the key figures in the ongoing genocide in Gaza, has once again clearly demonstrated the violent and barbaric mindset of the Netanyahu government to the international community.
1: Turkish officials said that all necessary diplomatic initiatives are being pursued to ensure the activists' release as soon as possible.
2: Every necessary initiative is being undertaken in close coordination with the other relevant countries to ensure the immediate and safe release of our detained citizens and the other activists. Our efforts continue with determination toward this end.
3: Well, I think that what we've all seen on the video footage is a very serious crime. It would certainly be characterized as torture under the Mandela rules, the United Nations standard minimum rules for the treatment of prisoners. 11 Australians are in that group of people who are lying on the ground in zip-tied and in stress positions. So I think that this is a circumstance that warrants considerably more serious action by the Australian government, including sanctions and serious reconsideration of the relationship.
4: They have enjoyed so much impunity, such a lack of accountability from anyone in the global leadership, from any countries, that somebody like Ben-Gvir feels very comfortable posting videos like that, torturing, detaining, verbally assaulting and abusing, physically assaulting and abusing members of other nations. So if they're, you know, if they're doing that to Europeans and Americans and people from South Africa and all over the world, imagine what they're doing to the Palestinian people. The thing about Benjamin Netanyahu is he's evil, but he's not stupid. So this is, it's also not surprising from him. He's just as complicit as Ben-Gvir and Smotrich and the rest of them are, and Regev and all of them, but he's not an idiot. So of course he's going to condemn it because he knows it makes them look bad. We all see, all of us, the global community is seeing the monstrosity of this Israeli regime.
1: One Palestinian was killed, and at least three others were injured in an Israeli strike on Gaza City in the northern Gaza Strip. Israeli forces reportedly targeted a civilian vehicle with a drone strike in the Rimal neighborhood in central Gaza City. According to reports, Badr Khalil Al was killed in the attack, while four other people were injured. Despite the ceasefire that came into effect on October 10th, 2025, the Israeli army has continued to carry out near daily attacks across Gaza. Official figures state that since the ceasefire began, 880 Palestinians have been killed and 2,605 others injured in Israeli attacks. Since October 2023, the total death toll from Israeli attacks on the Gaza Strip has reportedly risen to 72,772, while the number of injured has reached 172,707.
5: We'll be right back.
1: Injuries were reported after Israeli warplanes carried out an airstrike targeting a residential home belonging to the Ismail family in the Maghazi refugee camp in central Gaza Strip. The attack caused damage to the building and left several people wounded. Following the strike, emergency teams arrived at the scene and worked to rescue those trapped and provide first aid to the injured. The wounded were later transferred to Al-Aqsa Martyrs Hospital in Deir al-Bala for treatment. Local sources reported that the attack occurred in a densely populated area, raising concerns about civilian safety as residents continued to deal with the aftermath of the bombardment. Authorities and medical teams continue to monitor the situation as further details on the number and condition of the injured remain unclear. It was reported that Israelis who have seized Palestinian lands carried out a raid on a hamlet in the rural area of Hebron in the occupied West Bank, stealing dozens of small livestock belonging to Palestinians. In footage published by the Palestinian State Television, a massed group of Israelis who have seized Palestinian lands was seen raiding the Harabet al-Nabi hamlet in the Masafer Yatta area of Hebron. The footage showed those Israelis entering barns belonging to Palestinians during the raid and taking dozens of sheep and goats from the area. In the occupied West Bank, particularly in Masafer Yatta and surrounding Palestinian villages and hamlets, attacks and raids by Israelis who have seized Palestinian lands have recently intensified. The Israeli army and these settlers reportedly carry out almost daily attacks on Palestinians and their property in the West Bank.

0: Far-right extremist Jewish groups that have usurped Palestinian lands raided the Al-Aqsa Mosque in occupied East Jerusalem under the pretext of the Shavuot holiday. The Israeli police accompanied the extremist Jews who participated in the raids on the Al-Aqsa Mosque. While Jews participating in the raid from Jerusalem's Mount of Olives were seen on camera, footage also recorded Israeli police attempting to push Muslim women away from the mosque courtyard. Extremist groups had called for participation in raids on the Al-Aqsa Mosque, using the Shavuot holiday as a pretext. According to the peace treaty signed between Israel and Jordan on October 26, 1994, the Al-Aqsa Mosque is under the protection of the Jerusalem Islamic Waqf Administration, which is affiliated with the Jordanian Ministry of Awqaf, Islamic Affairs, and Holy Sites. Since 2003, Israelis have been entering the sacred site under Israeli police escort, based on a unilateral Israeli decision and without the permission of the administration, the Jerusalem Islamic Waqf Administration, which describes these entries as raids, emphasizes that they constitute a violation of Muslim sovereignty. The Israeli authorities claim that the historic status quo is being maintained, under which only Muslims can worship at Al-Aqsa, while followers of other religions may only visit. However, it is frequently captured on camera that extremist Jews under Israeli police protection perform various religious rituals during these incursions into Al-Aqsa.
1: Over the past few months, Ukrainian drones have crashed into the chimney of a power plant in Estonia, hit empty fuel tanks in Latvia, and been shot down by Romanian fighter jets stationed in Lithuania. Further south, for the first time in a NATO and European Union capital, Lithuanians sheltered as the authorities warned of drone activity in neighboring Belarus. The increase in drone incursions is partly linked to President Donald Trump's war in Iran, which has driven up the price of oil. Oil is a key export for the Kremlin, which uses it to fund its war in Ukraine, and a lot of it is shipped via the Baltic Sea. Ukraine is targeting those exports, but as its attack drones have snaked up north to target Russia's Baltic ports, Russian electronic interference has sent them off course. Baltic officials are some of the most vocal supporters of Ukraine's fight against Russia, but they've told Kiev to be more careful and to make sure the drones stay away from

0: NATO territory. Kyiv has apologized and said it'll work with countries affected to avoid future incidents. But the incursions have led to the collapse of the Latvian government and raised questions about the state of air defenses along NATO's eastern flank. As officials have said, some of the drones were not spotted before they crashed. Russia responded by saying, without providing any evidence, that Ukraine is starting to prepare drone attacks from the Baltic countries and has promised retribution. Lithuania's foreign minister called that a lie and said it was a Russian attempt to sow chaos.
1: Yeah, so it sounds like China and Russia have agreed on the broad contours of the need to work together more closely and also on the shared need on both sides to diversify further from dependency on Western markets and Western sources of energy supplies. So on that, there's agreement on the broad need to work together. However, who is going to play big brother, who is going to play a small brother, I think that's an area of disagreement there. So in that sense, there is still to this point asymmetry in perceived mutual desperation and dependency as well as respective marketing power in terms of negotiating a deal that works more to China's favor or more to Russia's favor. There is the tyranny of geography working into Russia's favor in a way that it doesn't for U.S.-China relations. The sheer proximity, the sheer mutual vulnerability from long shared geographic borders means that the two need to thrive together. And that's why I think Beijing sees Russia as a much more dependable long-term partner to work with on energy needs, especially. And plus, for Russia, of course, we know that Russia really didn't have that many great other options. It can go west into Europe, but its relationship with Europe is tense. Or it can go east, and east means primarily China, really. I think the closeness of these two meetings is a sign that China is trying to signal to Russia, hey, even though U.S. are not getting along right now, things seem to be getting back onto a more positive track with Washington. There's no way that that will come at the expense of close China-Russia relationship. So China is keeping the door open for any other regional countries to hop onto the rise of the East, to hop onto the China train, if they're willing to pay the right kind of price. And at this moment, China is arguing to them the price of China's friendship might be cheaper than U.S. friendship. So maybe time to rethink and realign.

0: I think the main difference we see between Trump's meeting with Xi and Putin's meeting with Xi is that I think that there are more affinity between Putin and Xi, and more I think more courtesy between Xi between Xi and Trump. On the substance is different. I think it's much more clear, right? You see, like China and Russia reach more agreement, right? And China and U.S. like, what are the agreement? That is even a question. We don't even see that clear, right? China at the middle, it has its own relation. It can develop a strategic stability, constructive stability with U.S. and develop a new partnership, enhancing partnership with Russia at the same time. But you don't see on the bottom line here that Russia and U.S. have more in common. So I think this meeting elevate President Xi and also China as the major power.
1: Today, we are announcing an indictment charging Raul Castro and several others with conspiracy to kill U.S. nationals.
2: U.S. Attorney General Todd Blanche on Wednesday announced the indictment of former Cuban President Raul Castro on 4 counts of murder, 1 count of conspiracy, and 2 counts of destruction of aircraft.
1: If you kill Americans, we will pursue you, no matter who you are, no matter what title you hold, and in this case, no matter how much time has passed.
2: The charges against Castro are based on a 1996 incident in which Cuban jets shot down planes operated by a group of Cuban exiles. The indictment, announced by Blanche in Miami at an event to honor the victims, represents a major escalation in Washington's pressure campaign against Cuba's communist government. Cuban President Miguel Diaz-Canel called

0: The indictment, a political maneuver devoid of any legal foundation. The Cuban government has argued that the 1996 strike was a legitimate response to the planes intruding on Cuban airspace. U.S. President Donald Trump has pushed for a regime change in Cuba, where communists have been in charge since Raul Castro's brother, Fidel, led a revolution in 1959. Former President Raul Castro remains a powerful figure in Cuban politics.
1: What's coming next for Cuba?
2: What we're going to see, it's a failing nation.
0: Following Wednesday's announcement, Trump said there won't be an escalation with Cuba.
2: We're freeing up Cuba.
0: The U.S. has effectively imposed a blockade on the island by threatening sanctions on countries supplying it with fuel, triggering power outages, and delivering blows to Cuba's already fragile economy. In a video message to the Cuban people, U.S. Secretary of State Marco Rubio, whose parents were Cuban immigrants to the United States, offered Cuba $100 million in aid and blamed Cuba's leaders for shortages of electricity, food, and fuel. In response, Cuban Foreign Minister Bruno Rodriguez called Rubio, quote, the mouthpiece of corrupt and vengeful interests, but did not rule out accepting the aid. The U.S. also indicted Venezuela's Nicolas Maduro in January, albeit on drug charges, then sent its military into Caracas to arrest him. 94-year-old Castro last appeared in public in Cuba earlier this month, and there is no evidence that he has since left the island or that the government would allow him to be extradited.
3: Here in Cuba, officials are reacting angrily to the U.S. Justice Department's announcement of an indictment against Cuban leader Raul Castro. The case goes back to 1990.

0: NVIDIA on Wednesday forecast second quarter revenue above Wall Street expectations and assured investors that new customers would let it maintain blockbuster rates of growth. The world's most valuable company expects sales of around $91 billion, compared with estimates of about $87 billion. For the first quarter, NVIDIA reported revenue of $81.6 billion, also beating forecasts. However, its shares dropped over 1% in extended trading, in a sign that investors believe NVIDIA will face tougher competition. But that could come from US rivals Intel and AMD, which are finding new demand for their chips in AI applications. NVIDIA CEO Jensen Huang told analysts his firm would grow faster than so-called hyperscale customers like Alphabet and Amazon. He pointed to a new segment of smaller customers in its data center business that includes AI-specific cloud firms. He added that the company's new Vera Central processors give it access to a $200 billion market. Huang said NVIDIA expects $20 billion in revenue from the new silicon by the end of the fiscal year, in addition to the $1 trillion for existing Blackwell and Rubin chips by 2027.
1: Elon Musk on Wednesday set the launch plans for SpaceX's blockbuster stock market listing. The share sale could make the rocket firm the first U.S. company to debut with a value above $1 trillion. That would immediately make it one of the world's most valuable publicly traded firms. But much of that value appears to rest on SpaceX going on to dominate technologies and markets that don't even exist yet. That includes missions to Mars and AI data centers in space. Of its current three divisions, only satellite internet unit Starlink is in the black. It made an operating profit of close to $1.2 billion in the first 3 months of the year. But that was not enough to prevent the overall company from posting an operating loss of close to $2 billion. Much of that was driven by its AI unit, which saw losses far exceed its revenue. Now the planned listing cements Musk's control over SpaceX while giving little power to shareholders. It could also put him on track to become the world's first trillionaire, though the board has tied his compensation to audacious targets. That includes building a permanent human colony on Mars. Fans of Musk point to his success in turning Tesla into the world's most valuable car company as among justifications for SpaceX's astronomical valuation. Skeptics point to his long record of making bold predictions which fail to materialize on his timelines. SpaceX is aiming to make its market debut as early as mid-June, with a roadshow for investors due to start around a week earlier.
2: Tea factory worker Jacinta Mala is cooking lunch over firewood. It's a change the family has adopted amid rising energy costs and threats to their source of income, all due to the Middle East conflict.
3: It's difficult. There are expenses for my son and expenses for my daughter. Because of that, this isn't enough, sir. Despite that, we somehow managed to survive with the money we have.
2: Mallor and her husband are among millions of workers dependent on Sri Lanka's $1.5 billion tea industry. Plantation workers usually make a daily wage equating to between $4.30 to $5.50, little above the national daily minimum wage. Now, fallout from tensions in the Middle East has squeezed the tea trade, as nearly half of the country's Ceylon tea exports, worth about $680 million annually, go to the region. The state's Export Development Board says tea export earnings fell over 17% year-on-year in March to just under $115 million. EDB data showed exports to Iraq, the largest buyer, dropped 38%, while shipments to the United Arab Emirates

0: merits plunged 93%. According to the chairman of Ceylon Tea Traders Association, demand from Iran, usually another big buyer, has fully stopped. Dushanta De Silva says a big issue is getting the product shipped out.
1: Our challenge is more of getting the exports out because of the freight rate increases, which have been phenomenal. So those are the challenges, and some shipping lines not able to take cargo. So that has resulted in about 10 to 15% drop in exports during March.
0: Dilma, a well-known Ceylon tea brand that sells to 108 countries, said it is looking for ways to manage the challenges brought about by what it called the new normal. But for workers like Malar, who is already struggling to make ends meet, the future is worrying.
2: We don't know whether we can cope. If this war continues, many people will face hardship.

0: to win is very difficult, and to play one final is very difficult. And during the way in Euroleague, how they were some teams contender or favorite to get the final, they didn't achieve it. And when Friburgo, for me, very respectful team, and how they beat it before teams in the same final or before the rounds, they deserve to be here. And they are a team, very intense team, and a good team, good coach. And our priority of course is to respect firstly the competition in Europe, because it's very, very difficult. And you are making the question, I don't know why, not completely respectful with the opponent. I don't know why, but to win a title and to play one final is very difficult. And the teams they are here because they deserve it.
1: Yeah, he was in there with us, yeah, having a beer with us. So, he's just delighted, yeah. To be fair, he's such a big supporter. He's always coming to the training ground. He's always at Villa Park. And yeah, he deserves moments like these, and hopefully today he can let his hair down tonight.
2: Ranking my top one, 100%. In this kind of game, helping the team to win a trophy for this club after many years, it has to be top one. So I'm very happy.
3: Amazing. The atmosphere was incredible when we come out. The Villa fans were just so loud and singing. I think that just got the boys up for it. I think we overpowered them with the support and the way we played on the pitch. Yeah, incredible.
4: Of course, it was an amazing journey. We started the season with the two losses, especially with this moment and with this this point and the development of the team, especially this characteristic of the players and the team is very special, and is the basic for to grow, to really stay close to each other. And it was a fantastic journey, special moment to stay here. Absolutely proud for the moment to play this final. Of course, for the moment, that we are really sad, because our big plan was to bring this trophy home to Freiburg, and so now we have the chance to learn from this experience, and this will help us for the future to be a better team.
5: The MVP looked like the MVP again. And the Western Conference Finals are knotted up.
6: 12 turnovers for the Spurs.
5: Shai Gilgeous-Alexander bounced back from a subpar series opener to score 30 points. Alex Caruso added 17 off the bench, and the Oklahoma City Thunder beat the San Antonio Spurs 122-113 on Wednesday night in Game 2.
6: And there, Wemby's roaming, covering everybody on this trip.
5: Chet Holmgren scored 13 points and

0: Reserves Jared McCain and Kaysen Wallace each had 12 for Oklahoma City.
1: They come to defend him. He goes around.
0: The Thunder finished with a 57-25 edge in bench scoring, plus a 27-10 edge in points off turnovers.
2: 5-on-4.
0: Stephon Castle scored 25 points for the Spurs, who got 22 points from Devin Vassell and a 21-point, 17-rebound, 6-assist, 4-block night from Victor Wembanyama. Game 3 is Friday in San Antonio.
3: We didn't do a great job at it today, but we need some poise for sure. Taking care of the ball, helping, you know, the main ball handlers, and being aggressive just like we were in the third quarter. He makes shots, but nothing that he hasn't made, you know, all season. So we worked on it, and we just didn't apply as much.
4: Yeah, we are both ends of the ball. Just have to continue to be aggressive. Continue to get better. Like, they're a good team. They're gonna challenge you, and they've challenged people all year, and that's why they're a good team. And it's no different. It's vice versa. Like, we're gonna challenge them. They're gonna want to win. They're gonna have to get better, and that's what's gonna come down to. So that's what we gotta focus on. We did that tonight. We got better offensively, defensively. From game one to game two, we gotta keep doing that for game three.
5: For me, it's not easy fight. My opponent is a dangerous guy, is a very big guy and undisputed kickboxing champion. I hard prepare. My focus every time, you know, my discipline, 100%. I prepare this fight hard, and Saturday I look good fight. Rico dangerous, but I ready. Thank God.
6: This fight at the Pyramids, it's like you said, it's historical. It's amazing to be a part of it, to headline it versus one of the very best to ever do it. So I feel blessed to be here. I'm enjoying every second of it. And yeah, let's go.
7: The WBC creates this unique belt for the winner of Oleksandr Usyk and Rico. They're fighting for the first time in the dream pyramids of Egypt. So this could be the only ever event like this. We created this King of the Nile belt with all the elements of this beautiful millennial country for the winner.

0: Welcome to A News. I'm Omer Taslim. You're watching Turkey's Diplomacy. Why I say that this is a very significant visit,
1: it can be incredibly helpful.
0: Palestinians from the Gaza Strip.
2: Why those humanitarian aid still stuck?
3: If we put Daesh aside, is this the end of Netanyahu?
1: So many chefs in the kitchen.
3: The end of sanctions.

0: Turkish President Recep Tayyip Erdogan attended Efes 2026 in Turkey's western province of Izmir, as the multinational military exercise showcased Ankara's expanding defense capabilities and strategic influence across multiple regions. Held in the Seferihisar district, Efes 2026 brought together forces from 50 countries alongside more than 10,000 personnel in one of Turkey's largest combined joint live-fire exercises.
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0: NATO allies, including the United States, Germany, France, and the United Kingdom, trained alongside countries such as Azerbaijan, Pakistan, Malaysia, Japan, Somalia, and Rwanda during the exercise. The drills also marked the first participation of Syria's army since the fall of the regime, while rival military factions from eastern and western Libya appeared together in the same exercise for the first time. Turkey's domestically developed defense technologies took center stage at Efes 2026, with Baykar deploying the Bayraktar TB3 unmanned combat aerial vehicle from the TCG Anadolu aircraft carrier and the Bayraktar Akıncı drone providing reconnaissance support. 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

0: Turkish President Recep Tayyip Erdogan told U.S. President Donald Trump during a phone call that lasting stability in Syria will represent a major gain for the wider region and reaffirmed Turkey's continued support for Damascus.
1: Thank you.
0: President Erdogan said that Ankara will continue backing constructive diplomatic initiatives and described the extension of the regional ceasefire involving Iran as a positive development. The two leaders discussed bilateral relations as well as regional and international issues, including developments in Syria and Lebanon. President Erdogan stressed that Turkey's support for Syria will continue uninterrupted while warning against any further deterioration of the situation in Lebanon. The Turkish president also said that preparations for the upcoming NATO summit in Ankara are continuing and that Turkey is making maximum efforts to ensure the gathering's success. During the call, Erdogan conveyed condolences over the recent attack on a mosque in San Diego and reiterated Turkey's opposition to hate crimes targeting any religious community. Trump later described the conversation as very good and praised his relationship with Erdogan, calling the Turkish leader a tough guy and a great ally.
2: Tell us about your call with Erdogan.
3: Yeah, I had a very good call with President Erdogan and pretty standard. We have a very good relationship. Isn't it nice that I have relationships with some very tough people? He's a tough guy, but I have a relationship with him that nobody else does. He's actually done a good job. He's been, you know, I think very much of an ally. Some people would doubt that, but I think he's been a great ally, and his people respect him. His people respect him a lot. Thank you very much.
2: Thank you.
4: Iran is consolidating its control of the Strait of Hormuz. Reuters has found Tehran is implementing a new multi-tiered system, granting vessels safe passage through the waterway, and it's being used by nations trying to replenish dwindling energy supplies throttled by the war. Reuters found that with Iran now in de facto control of the strait, the system can involve government-to-government arrangements, intense vetting by Iranian authorities, and sometimes fees in exchange for safe passage. Dani Citronovich is a former Israeli intelligence officer who is now a researcher for the Institute of National Security Studies in Israel.
5: So all the process need to go through the Iranian authorities, and only after they will get the approval by the Iranian Navy, Revolutionary Guard Navy, only then they can get out from the straits.
4: Reuters was able to track the voyage of a tanker called Agios Fanurios 1. The 330-meter vessel, laden with Iraqi crude oil bound for Vietnam, had been floating off the coast of Dubai since late April. It set sail on May 10th. The ship's progress was monitored closely in Vietnam, Iraq, Greece, and beyond. Periodically, the transponder went dark, but the Agios Fanurios 1 sailed on. No payments were made, said the ship's manager, Eastern Mediterranean Shipping, and six people with knowledge of the passage. Iran's government did not respond to a request for comment about the new mechanism or the journey of the Agios Fanurios 1.
5: The Iranians not only have a security control, but also they will use that for economical means and for political means.
4: Iran's grip on the Strait of Hormuz, the conduit for about a fifth of the global oil supply, has thrown the world economy into turmoil. To reveal how Iran has been consolidating control over this strategic choke point in recent weeks, Reuters interviewed 20 people with knowledge of the evolving mechanism, including Asian and European shipping companies, and Iranian and Iraqi officials, reviewed Iranian documents related to the vetting process, and analyzed movements of ships. Taken together, they offer a rare insight into how the Iranian scheme functions, with powerful Islamic Revolutionary Guards Corps playing a central role. Reuters found the new Iranian mechanism includes a tiered system, giving preference to ships linked to

0: its allies, Russia and China, followed by countries such as India and Pakistan with close ties to Tehran, and then government-to-government agreements that let vessels like the Agios Fanourios 1 pass.
1: So it's not only the economical one, it's not only the security one, but also the political one, using that in order to enhance the cooperation with countries that Iran is seeking to enhance cooperation with.
0: The U.S. Treasury Department issued a statement on May 1, warning, quote, about sanctions risks of making these payments to or soliciting guarantees from the Iranian regime for safe passage.
2: And also in the Iran media news, we can also see the two parties have made an important prior agreement, and during that 30-day time will be defined, and especially enriched uranium situation about Iran and also nuclear activities of Iran will be fixed in this 30 days. And together with that, it is able to say they're open for agreement, but it is always easy to say we are talking about a really fragile discussions and there could be some attacks happening to Iran, but there was a ceasefire achieved, and time to time this could happen in vice versa. As we had said, there is more closer to achieving an agreement between the two parties, and Pakistan Internal Affairs Ministry have visited Iran for 2 days, and also from Iran to visit to Pakistan could also be assessed like that. And I have to repeat this as well, this scenery that we're currently seeing, the Strait of Hormuz where the war is going, and it was 5th or 6th day of the war. The National Guard announced they have closed the strait, and USA tried sometimes to open the strait, but they were unsuccessful. Some of the ships tried to pass through without getting approval from Iran, and National Guard seized those ships and vessels. And you can see the Abbas port has got the name of Shah Abbas. Portuguese were invading this place area, and when Shah Abbas took this area back, they gave its name. And you can see this historical traces of Turkish people could even see here, and you can see low and small amount of ships here, and these ships are also owned by Iran. And after the war started, after 28th of February, Iran in the 4th or 5th day of the war with their armed forces, with the National Guard, they closed this area, and after that, without the approval from the National Guard, they cannot pass through that area. And USA armed forces tried to open that strait, they were not successful. As you can see a port, you see some of the ships and vessels here. And there is not that much activity of ships, as you can see. And of course, with the last announcement coming from the National Guards, in the last 24 hours, 26 vessels were able to pass through this area. And these vessels, all they could be civil tanks and also petrol tanks. And it was in the coordination with the Iran National Guard, and Iran government said that this passing through the strait is a full control of Iran, and the vessels that did not take any approval by it, they will approved by the Iran, will not be able to pass through, and they should be really careful. And of course, to open up the strait, USA have tried to do lots of things, but we can easily say they were not successful. And the USA President Donald Trump in the Freedom Project, they started a new protest here, a new activity started over there, but after 36 hours later, they had to let go of that operation. And with that, for that 36 hours, only 2 ships were able to pass through the strait, but Iran does not verify those statements. And also the Iran guards also have shown important activity of area.

0: U.S. President Donald Trump on Wednesday said talks with Iran were in what he called final stages, but again threatened to restart the conflict if he could not reach a deal with Tehran. Iran threatened on Wednesday to spread war beyond the Middle East if the United States attacks again. Now, in the sixth week of a ceasefire that paused the war on Iran, launched by the U.S. and Israel at the end of February, talks to end the conflict have largely stalled. Iran submitted a new offer to the United States this week, but its public accounts of that offer repeat terms previously rejected by Trump. They included demands for control of the Strait of Hormuz, compensation for war damage, lifting of sanctions, release of frozen assets, and the withdrawal of U.S. troops from the area.
1: How close were you to striking Iran? You said you were going to attack. Did you have planes in the air?
2: I was an hour away.
0: Trump said on Monday and again on Tuesday that he had come close to ordering a new bombing campaign, but he put it off at the last minute to give more time for diplomacy. The war in Iran has sent gasoline prices soaring and dragged down Trump's approval rating ahead of congressional midterm elections in November. A Reuters Ipsos poll this week found just one in four respondents said the U.S. military action has been worth it. But Trump on Wednesday said he didn't feel any pressure to resolve the conflict anytime soon.
2: I'm in no hurry. You never think, oh, the midterms, I'm in a hurry. I'm in no hurry.
0: Iran has repeatedly threatened to retaliate for any new attacks, saying it would strike countries in the Middle East that host U.S. bases. On Wednesday, it suggested it would also hit targets further afield. As the ceasefire drags on, Iran has largely shut the Strait of Hormuz, a crucial global energy corridor. That closure has caused the biggest disruption to global energy supplies in history. The United States responded last month with its own blockade of Iran's ports.
3: Israeli police were facing backlash on Wednesday after forcing activists who were aboard a Gaza-bound aid flotilla to kneel on the ground with their hands tied behind their backs. Israeli forces intercepted the boats in international waters on Tuesday and detained the activists. The flotilla had sailed from southern Turkey, aimed to deliver humanitarian aid to war-torn Gaza, where shortages persist, despite an October 2025 ceasefire between Israel and Hamas that guaranteed increased aid. Earlier flotilla missions were also intercepted by Israel, with the country maintaining that its naval blockade on Gaza is lawful. Far-right Police Minister Itamar Ben-Gvir released a video showing officers forcing an activist to the ground.
4: Free Palestine! Check it!
3: And detaining others in rows with their hands zip-tied in what appears to be an Israeli port facility. Organizers said 430 activists were detained, including citizens from Italy and South Korea. In the footage, Ben-Gvir mocks the activists.
5: They came with much pride, as big heroes. Look at how they look now. Not heroes and not anything. Terror supporters. I tell Prime Minister Netanyahu, give them to me for much more time. Give them to us for the terrorist prisons. This is how it should look.
3: His comments drew criticism from abroad and inside Israel's government. Israel's Foreign Minister Gideon Saar accused Ben-Gvir of harming Israel, while Prime Minister Benjamin Netanyahu said the treatment does not reflect Israel's values, but defended intercepting the flotilla. Italy, South Korea, and several other countries condemned Israel's detention of Gaza flotilla activists, demanding explanations from Israeli diplomats and the release of their citizens. While the United Nations urged Israel to treat the activists with dignity.
6: Everyone who has been detained by the Israeli authorities who are members of the flotilla needs to be treated with respect and dignity, like anyone who is detained, and they need to be returned back to their homes immediately.
3: Netanyahu said he had instructed the activists to be deported as soon as possible. The flotilla's organizers said the activists would be taken to a prison in southern Israel as international pressure mounts for their release.
7: National Security Minister Ben-Gvir shared a video on X account, on his X account, and it was very disturbing, sort of boasting about the humiliation against those kidnapped and detained Sumud flotilla activists. What else you can add on that? Because those activists, they were being treated like a criminal, even like a terrorist, you know, face down on the ground. And it was a very disturbing video.
8: Free Palestine!
9: Turkey a strong...

0: Strongly condemned the verbal and physical abuse of pro-Palestinian activists detained by Israel following the interception of the global Sumud aid flotilla in international waters.
1: We condemn in the strongest terms the verbal and physical violence inflicted by an Israeli minister against the participants of the global Sumud flotilla, which was unlawfully intercepted by Israel in international waters.
0: Ankara condemned Israel's interception of the Gaza-bound aid convoy as unlawful, stressing that the vessels had been sailing in international waters while attempting to deliver humanitarian assistance to Palestinians in Gaza. The statement followed the circulation of videos showing Ben-Gvir mocking and verbally abusing activists after Israeli forces seized the aid vessels earlier this week.
1: The minister concerned, who is one of the key figures in the ongoing genocide in Gaza, has once again clearly demonstrated the violent and barbaric mindset of the Netanyahu government to the international community.
0: Turkish officials said that all necessary diplomatic initiatives are being pursued to ensure the activists' release as soon as possible.
1: Every necessary initiative is being undertaken in close coordination with the other relevant countries to ensure the immediate and safe release of our detained citizens and the other activists. Our efforts continue with determination toward this end.
2: Well, I think that what we've all seen on the video footage is a very serious crime. It would certainly be characterized as torture under the Mandela rules, the United Nations standard minimum rules for the treatment of prisoners. 11 Australians are in that group of people who are lying on the ground in zip-tied and in stress positions. So I think that this is a circumstance that warrants considerably more serious action by the Australian government, including sanctions and serious reconsideration of the relationship.
3: They have enjoyed so much impunity, such a lack of accountability from anyone in the global leadership, from any countries, that somebody like Ben-Gvir feels very comfortable posting videos like that, torturing, detaining, verbally assaulting and abusing, physically assaulting and abusing members of other nations. So if they're, you know, if they're doing that to Europeans and Americans and people from South Africa and all over the world, imagine what they're doing to the Palestinian people. The thing about Benjamin Netanyahu is he's evil, but he's not stupid. So it's also not surprising from him. He's just as complicit as Ben-Gvir and Smotrich and the rest of them are, and Regev and all of them, but he's not an idiot. So of course he's going to condemn it because he knows it makes them look bad. We all see, all of us, the global community is seeing the monstrosity of this Israeli regime.
0: One Palestinian was killed, and at least three others were injured in an Israeli strike on Gaza City in the northern Gaza Strip. Israeli forces reportedly targeted a civilian vehicle with a drone strike in the Rimal neighborhood in central Gaza City. According to reports, Badr Khalil Al was killed in the attack, while four other people were injured. Despite the ceasefire that came into effect on October 10th, 2025, the Israeli army has continued to carry out near daily attacks across Gaza. Official figures state that since the ceasefire began, 880 Palestinians have been killed and 2,605 others injured in Israeli attacks. Since October 2023, the total death toll from Israeli attacks on the Gaza Strip has reportedly risen to 72,772, while the number of injured has reached 172,707. Injuries were reported after Israeli warplanes carried out an airstrike targeting

out a raid on a hamlet in the rural area of Hebron in the occupied West Bank, stealing dozens of small livestock belonging to Palestinians. In footage published by the Palestinian State Television, a massed group of Israelis who have seized Palestinian lands was seen raiding the Haribet al-Nabi hamlet in the Masafer Yatta area of Hebron. The footage showed those Israelis entering barns belonging to Palestinians during the raid and taking dozens of sheep and goats from the area. In the occupied West Bank, particularly in Masafer Yatta and surrounding Palestinian villages and hamlets, attacks and raids by Israelis who have seized Palestinian lands have recently intensified. The Israeli army and these settlers reportedly carry out almost daily attacks on Palestinians and their property in the West Bank.

0: Far-right extremist Jewish groups that have usurped Palestinian lands raided the Al-Aqsa Mosque in occupied East Jerusalem under the pretext of the Shavuot holiday. The Israeli police accompanied the extremist Jews who participated in the raids on the Al-Aqsa Mosque. While Jews participating in the raid from Jerusalem's Mount of Olives were seen on camera, footage also recorded Israeli police attempting to push Muslim women away from the mosque courtyard. Extremist groups had called for participation in raids on the Al-Aqsa Mosque, using the Shavuot holiday as a pretext. According to the peace treaty signed between Israel and Jordan on October 26, 1994, the Al-Aqsa Mosque is under the protection of the Jerusalem Islamic Waqf Administration, which is affiliated with the Jordanian Ministry of Awqaf, Islamic Affairs, and Holy Sites. Since 2003, Israelis have been entering the sacred site under Israeli police escort, based on a unilateral Israeli decision and without the permission of the administration, the Jerusalem Islamic Waqf Administration, which describes these entries as raids, emphasizes that they constitute a violation of Muslim sovereignty. The Israeli authorities claim that the historic status quo is being maintained, under which only Muslims can worship at Al-Aqsa, while followers of other religions may only visit. However, it is frequently captured on camera that extremist Jews under Israeli police protection perform various religious rituals during these incursions into Al-Aqsa.
1: Over the past few months, Ukrainian drones have crashed into the chimney of a power plant in Estonia, hit empty fuel tanks in Latvia, and been shot down by Romanian fighter jets stationed in Lithuania. Further south, for the first time in a NATO and European Union capital, Lithuanians sheltered as the authorities warned of drone activity in neighboring Belarus. The increase in drone incursions is partly linked to President Donald Trump's war in Iran, which has driven up the price of oil. Oil is a key export for the Kremlin, which uses it to fund its war in Ukraine, and a lot of it is shipped via the Baltic Sea. Ukraine is targeting those exports, but as its attack drones have snaked up north to target Russia's Baltic ports, Russian electronic interference has sent them off course. Baltic officials are some of the most vocal supporters of Ukraine's fight against Russia, but they've told Kiev to be more careful and to make sure the drones stay away from NATO territory. Kiev has apologized and said it'll work with countries affected to avoid future incidents, but the incursions have led to the collapse of the Latvian government and raised questions about the state of air defenses along NATO's eastern flank. As officials have said, some of the drones were not spotted before they crashed. Russia responded by saying, without providing any evidence, that Ukraine is starting to prepare drone attacks from the Baltic countries and has promised retribution. Lithuania's foreign minister called that a lie and said it was a Russian attempt to sow chaos.

Yeah, so it sounds like China and Russia have agreed on the broad contours of the need to work together more closely and also on the shared need on both sides to diversify further from dependency on Western markets and Western sources of energy supplies. So on that, there's agreement on the broad need to work together. However, who is going to play big brother, who is going to play a small brother, I think that's the area of disagreement there. So in that sense, there is still to this point asymmetry in perceived mutual desperation and dependency as well as respective marketing power in terms of negotiating a deal that works more to China's favor or more to Russia's favor. There is the tyranny of geography working into Russia's favor in a way that it doesn't for US-China relations. The sheer proximity, the sheer mutual vulnerability from long shared geographic borders means that the two need to thrive together. And that's why I think Beijing sees Russia as a much more dependable long-term partner to work with on energy needs, especially. And plus, for Russia, of course, we know that Russia really doesn't have that many great other options. It can go west into Europe, but its relationship with Europe is tense, or it can go east, and east means primarily China, really. I think the closeness of these two meetings is a sign that China is trying to signal to Russia, hey, even though US are not getting along right now, things seem to be getting back onto a more positive track with Washington. There's no way that that will come at the expense of close China-Russia relationship. So China is keeping the door open for any other regional countries to hop onto the rise of the East, to hop onto the China train if they're willing to pay the right kind of price. And at this moment, China is arguing to them the price of China's friendship might be cheaper than US friendship. So maybe time to rethink and realign.

0: I think the main difference we see between Trump's meeting with Xi and Putin's meeting with Xi is that I think that there are more affinity between Putin and Xi, and more I think more courtesy between Xi between Xi and Trump. On the substantive difference, I think it's much more clear, right? You see, like China and Russia reach more agreement, right? And China and U.S. like, what are the agreement? That is even a question we don't even see that clear, right? China at the middle, it has its own relation. It can develop a strategic stability, constructive stability with U.S. and develop a new partnership, enhancing partnership with Russia at the same time. But you don't see on the bottom line here that Russia and U.S. have more in common. So I think this meeting elevates President Xi and also China as the major power.
1: Today, we are announcing an indictment charging Raul Castro and several others with conspiracy to kill U.S. nationals.
2: U.S. Attorney General Todd Blanche on Wednesday announced the indictment of former Cuban President Raul Castro on 4 counts of murder, 1 count of conspiracy, and 2 counts of destruction of aircraft.
1: If you kill Americans, we will pursue you, no matter who you are, no matter what title you hold, and in this case, no matter how much time has passed.
2: The charges against Castro are based on a 1996 incident in which Cuban jets shot down planes operated by a group of Cuban exiles. The indictment, announced by Blanche in Miami at an event to honor the victims, represents a major escalation in Washington's pressure campaign against Cuba's communist government. Cuban President Miguel Díaz-Canel called the indictment a political maneuver devoid of any legal foundation. The Cuban government has argued that the 1996 strike was a legitimate response to the planes intruding on Cuban airspace. U.S. President Donald Trump has pushed for a regime change in Cuba, where communists have been in charge since Raul Castro's brother, Fidel, led a revolution in 1959. Former President Raul Castro remains a powerful figure in Cuban politics.
3: What's coming next for Cuba?
4: What we're going to see, it's a failing nation.
2: Following Wednesday's announcement, Trump said there won't

0: be an escalation with Cuba.
1: We're freeing up Cuba.
0: The U.S. has effectively imposed a blockade on the island by threatening sanctions on countries supplying it with fuel, triggering power outages, and delivering blows to Cuba's already fragile economy. In a video message to the Cuban people, U.S. Secretary of State Marco Rubio, whose parents were Cuban immigrants to the United States, offered Cuba $100 million in aid and blamed Cuba's leaders for shortages of electricity, food, and fuel. In response, Cuban Foreign Minister Bruno Rodriguez called Rubio, quote, the mouthpiece of corrupt and vengeful interests, but did not rule out accepting the aid. The U.S. also indicted Venezuela's Nicolas Maduro in January, albeit on drug charges, then sent its military into Caracas to arrest him. 94-year-old Castro last appeared in public in Cuba earlier this month, and there is no evidence that he has since left the island or that the government would allow him to be extradited.
2: Here in Cuba, officials are reacting angrily to the U.S. Justice Department announcement of an indictment against Cuban leader Raul Castro. The case goes back to 1996, when Cuban fighter jets shot down two planes operated by the Miami exiled group Brothers to the Rescue, killing four people. Cuba says the planes violated Cuba airspace and ignored repeated warnings before they were shot down. Cuban President Miguel Díaz-Canel accused the U.S. of lying and said that the move was politically motivated and had no legal basis. The announcement is being seen as another escalation of the tensions between Washington and Havana. But on the streets of the capital, many Cubans are focused on the hardships of everyday life. Fuel shortages driving power outages that can last for 12 hours or more as temperature climbs to 90 degrees. For many, frustration is growing, and so is the demand for relief.
3: President Rodrigo Paz has announced that he will reshuffle his cabinet.

0: NVIDIA on Wednesday forecast second quarter revenue above Wall Street expectations and assured investors that new customers would let it maintain blockbuster rates of growth. The world's most valuable company expects sales of around $91 billion, compared with estimates of about $87 billion. For the first quarter, NVIDIA reported revenue of $81.6 billion, also beating forecasts. However, its shares dropped over 1% in extended trading, in a sign that investors believe NVIDIA will face tougher competition. And that could come from US rivals Intel and AMD, which are finding new demand for their chips in AI applications. NVIDIA CEO Jensen Huang told analysts his firm would grow faster than so-called hyperscale customers like Alphabet and Amazon. He pointed to a new segment of smaller customers in its data center business that includes AI-specific cloud firms. He added that the company's new Vera Central processors give it access to a $200 billion market. Huang said NVIDIA expects $20 billion in revenue from the new silicon by the end of the fiscal year, in addition to the $1 trillion for existing Blackwell and Rubin chips by 2027.
1: Elon Musk on Wednesday set the launch plans for SpaceX's blockbuster stock market listing. The share sale could make the rocket firm the first U.S. company to debut with a value above $1 trillion. That would immediately make it one of the world's most valuable publicly traded firms. But much of that value appears to rest on SpaceX going on to dominate technologies and markets that don't even exist yet. That includes missions to Mars and AI data centers in space. Of its current three divisions, only satellite internet unit Starlink is in the black. It made an operating profit of close to $1.2 billion in the first 3 months of the year. But that was not enough to prevent the overall company from posting an operating loss of close to $2 billion. Much of that was driven by its AI unit, which saw losses far exceed its revenue. Now the planned listing cements Musk's control over SpaceX while giving little power to shareholders. It could also put him on track to become the world's first trillionaire, though the board has tied his compensation to audacious targets. That includes building a permanent human colony on Mars. Fans of Musk point to his success in turning Tesla into the world's most valuable car company as among justifications for SpaceX's astronomical valuation. Skeptics point to his long record of making bold predictions which fail to materialize on his timelines. SpaceX is aiming to make its market debut as early as mid-June, with a roadshow for investors due to start around a week earlier.

0: Tea factory worker Jacinta Mala is cooking lunch over firewood. It's a change the family has adopted amid rising energy costs and threats to their source of income, all due to the Middle East conflict.
1: It's difficult. There are expenses for my son and expenses for my daughter. Because of that, this isn't enough, sir. Despite that, we somehow managed to survive with the money we have.
0: Mala and her husband are among millions of workers dependent on Sri Lanka's $1.5 billion tea industry. Plantation workers usually make a daily wage equating to between $4.30 to $5.50, little above the national daily minimum wage. Now, fallout from tensions in the Middle East has squeezed the tea trade, as nearly half of the country's Ceylon tea exports, worth about $680 million annually, go to the region. The state's Export Development Board says tea export earnings fell over 17% year-on-year in March to just under $115 million. EDB data showed exports to Iraq, the largest buyer, dropped 38%, while shipments to the United Arab Emirates plunged 93%. According to the chairman of Ceylon Tea Traders Association, demand from Iran, usually another big buyer, has fully stopped. Dushanta De Silva says a big issue is getting the product shipped out.
2: Our challenge is more of getting the exports out because of the freight rate increases, which has been phenomenal. So those are the challenges, and some shipping lines not able to take cargo. So that has resulted in about 10 to 15% drop in exports during March.
0: Dilma, a well-known Ceylon tea brand that sells to 108 countries, said it is looking for ways to manage the challenges brought about by what it called the new normal. But for workers like Malar, who is already struggling to make ends meet, the future is worrying.
1: We don't know whether we can cope. If this war continues, many people will face hardship.

0: To win is very difficult, and to play one final is very difficult. And during the way in Euroleague, how they were some teams contender or favorite to get the final, they didn't achieve it. And when Friburgo, for me, very respectful team, and how they beat it before teams in the same final or before the rounds, they deserve to be here. And they are a team, very intense team, and a good team, good coach. And our priority of course is to respect firstly the competition in Europe, because it's very, very difficult. And you are making the question, I don't know why, not completely respectful with the opponent. I don't know why, but to win a title and to play one final is very difficult. And the teams they are here is because they deserve it.
1: Yeah, he was in there with us, yeah, having a beer with us. So, he's just delighted, yeah. To be fair, he's such a big supporter. He's always coming to the training ground. He's always at Villa Park. He deserves moments like these, and hopefully today he can let his hair down tonight.
2: Ranking my top one, 100%. In this kind of game, helping the team to win a trophy for this club after many years, it has to be top one. So I'm very happy.
3: Amazing. The atmosphere was incredible when we come out. The Villa fans were just so loud and singing. I think that just got the boys up for it. I think we overpowered them with the support and the way we played on the pitch. Incredible.
4: Of course, it was an amazing journey. We started the season with the two losses, especially with this moment and with this this point and the development of the team, especially this characteristic of the players and the team is very special, and is the basic for to grow, to really stay close to each other. And it was a fantastic journey, special moment to stay here. Absolutely proud for the moment to play this final. Of course, for the moment that we are really sad, because our big plan was to bring this trophy home to Freiburg, and so now we have the chance to learn from this experience, and this will help us for the future to be a better team.
5: The MVP looked like the MVP again. And the Western Conference Finals are knotted up.
6: Turnovers for the Spurs.
5: Shai Gilgeous-Alexander bounced back from a subpar series opener to score 30 points. Alex Caruso added 17 off the bench, and the Oklahoma City Thunder beat the San Antonio Spurs 122-113 on Wednesday night in Game 2.
6: And there, Wemby's Roman covering everybody on this trip.
5: Chet Holmgren scored 13 points, and reserves Jared McCain and Cason Wallace each had 12 for Oklahoma City.
6: They come to defend him. He goes.
5: The Thunder finished with a 57-25 edge in bench scoring, plus a 27-10 edge in points off turnovers.
6: 5-on-4.
5: Stephon Castle scored 25 points for the Spurs, who got 22 points from Devin Vassell and a 21-point, 17-rebound, 6-assist, 4-block night from Victor Wembanyama. Game 3 is Friday in San Antonio.
7: We didn't do a great job at it today, but we need some poise for sure. Taking care of the ball, helping, you know, the main ball handlers, and being aggressive just like we were in the third quarter. He makes shots, but nothing that he hasn't made, you know, all season. So we worked on it, and we just didn't apply as much.
8: Yeah, we are both ends of the ball. Just have to continue to be aggressive. Continue to get better. Like, they're a good team. They're going to challenge you, and they've challenged people all year, and that's why they're a good team. And it's no different. It's vice versa. Like, we're going to challenge them. They're going to want to win. They're going to have to get better. And that's what it's going to come down to. So that's what we got to focus on. We did that tonight. We got better offensively, defensively. From game one to game two, we got to keep doing that for game three.
9: For me, it's not easy fight. My opponent is a dangerous guy, is a very big guy and undisputed kickboxing champion. I hard prepare. My focus every time, you know, my discipline, 100%. I prepare this fight hard, and Saturday I look good fight. Rico dangerous, but I ready. Thank God.
10: This fight at the Pyramids, it's like you said, it's historical. It's amazing to be a part of it, to headline it versus one of the very best to ever do it. So I feel blessed to be here. I'm enjoying every second of it. And yeah, let's go.
11: The WBC creates this unique belt for the winner of Oleksandr Usyk and Rico. They're fighting for the first time in the dream pyramids of Egypt. So this could be the only ever event like this. We created this King of the Nile belt with all the elements of this beautiful millennial country for the winner.

The world is full of fear, getting whatever it wants. It only cares for five of its children. An enigma. Summoning armies of terror. Instead of wind, rain, or snow, it strangles the poor with oil and spreads death on its soil. Not you nor others. The rich will understand. They tell when it will fail and when and how high it will rise. Before you, there were others who stood strong and brave, and who were blown away like straw. It liked the ones with weak faith, but true life liked the brave ones. But now, you stand before me, challenging, rejecting terror. You come with crowds following you. You are aware of everything. And now you know nothing is as powerful as the truth. A News.

0: Global tensions and political uncertainty are reshaping the international landscape. President Recep Tayyip Erdogan's latest talks with U.S. President Donald Trump have once again placed Syria, regional stability and NATO cooperation at the center of Turkey-U.S. relations. At the same time, Turkey has strongly condemned Israel's interception of the Gaza-bound flotilla and the treatment of detained activists as international criticism over the war in Gaza continues to grow. And in the U.K., Prime Minister Keir Starmer is facing mounting pressure within his own Labour Party amid leadership turmoil, resignations and growing political instability following major gains by Reform UK. Joining me to discuss the latest developments are Daily Sabah's editorial coordinator, Dr. Mehmet Çelik, and Chatham House fellow, Dr. Hamid Khan Al-Mashriqi.
1: Turkish President Recep Tayyip Erdogan told U.S. President Donald Trump during a phone call that lasting stability in Syria will represent a major gain for the wider region and reaffirmed Turkey's continued support for Damascus.
2: Thank you.
1: President Erdogan said that Ankara will continue backing constructive diplomatic initiatives and described the extension of the regional ceasefire involving Iran as a positive development. The two leaders discussed bilateral relations as well as regional and international issues, including developments in Syria and Lebanon. President Erdogan stressed that Turkey's support for Syria will continue uninterrupted while warning against any further deterioration of the situation in Lebanon. The Turkish president also said that preparations for the upcoming NATO summit in Ankara are continuing and that Turkey is making maximum efforts to ensure the gathering's success. During the call, Erdogan conveyed condolences over the recent attack on a mosque in San Diego and reiterated Turkey's opposition to hate crimes targeting any religious community. Trump later described the conversation as very good and praised his relationship with Erdogan, calling the Turkish leader a tough guy and a great ally.
3: Tell us about your call with Erdogan.
4: Yeah, I had a very good call with President Erdogan and pretty standard. We have a very good relationship. Isn't it nice that